0: purpose of life.
1: Who was praying and reaching out to Daryl Strawberry when you were going through what you're seeing others go through in the headlines?
0: My mother was behind the scenes interceding for me. She was dying from breast cancer. She would die at the age of 55. But she was behind praying for her kids. How do I know that? Because my sister finds a journal under her bed after she passes away. And in the journal, she's praying for all her children. And she got to me in the journal, and she told God, knock him off of his throne. Whoa. You did it, Mom.
1: Knock him off his throne.
0: Yeah, knock him off his throne. Save that fool. You know, because she knew I was living a foolish life. Style playing Major League Baseball and womanizer, alcohol, drugs, sin. I was all in, all above that you could be in, at the highest. Nobody ever tells you you have a problem. Everybody always say you can do whatever you want to. But I explain to people all the time, you know, when I'm doing ministry, you can pick your sins, but you can't pick your consequences.
2: If you stop tasting all these worldly things and you come and taste me, you'll never starve again. And ever since I have turned my life over to God, I have never starved again.
1: You've got a book, Another Life, Discovering the Healing Power of Purpose, of Power and Purpose, on my long journey. My long journey from player to preacher.
0: You had to mention that long. It was a long journey. I'm grateful for the long journey because God extended time. If God doesn't extend time, you're dead. You know, after cancer twice, one kidney, major heart attack, addiction, just so many things. And for him to step in the middle of that and block the enemy.
1: Yeah.
0: You know, and I think a lot of times, so many of us believe it's us, and it's not us. If he didn't pour his gift in you, you're not gonna be able to do this kind of work. This is kingdom work. This is not worldly work. And if you want to step over into worldly things, you can. But I refuse to go back into worldly things. It's truly about the kingdom of God, and it's about winning as many souls as I can before I leave this earth.
1: What's this new book mean to you?
0: Another Life is incredible. It means more to me because of my writer, Jerome. He got a chance to travel with me. No writer's ever been able to travel with me and really actually see what I do. Most people have seen it from clips on, you know, your social media, things like that. But he's got a chance to go into prisons, communities, hospice, schools, and just to see me in action as a different person. I'm very bold, I'm very strong, because the enemy is not playing, so why should we? You know, and I think that's what God has called me for. It's not to play. He's called me to be bold and preach the gospel and tell people to turn from those wicked ways and that he will save you. He will, not me, but he will, not anybody else. He will. It's the Holy Spirit that comes in the places that ascends up on people and touches the heart of a person and changes a person. And of course, I realize the most important thing about God's calling is you have to be convicted if you want to be changed. So if there's no conviction, you're never going to experience a change. You're going to always stay in the same place. And I think that's what happened to me. The conviction came up on me and it changed my life forever.
3: Another Life releases this summer, August 11th to be exact. And still ahead, retired NASA astronaut Butch Wilmore shares his long mission to space.
4: 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Because I knew the Lord was in control. He's working out his plan and his purpose for his glory and our ultimate good if we believe. And by believe, I mean believe Jesus Christ is Lord.
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10: I got into a serious relationship, but his family was like involved in Santeria. 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
3: Butch Wilmore is a retired NASA astronaut. He was part of that 11-day mission that unexpectedly stretched into nearly 10 months in space. Now, in this one specific mission, you're supposed to be in space for 8 days, but you get stuck for nearly a year. What was the mission originally, and what happened to create this unexpected extension?
4: Yeah, this was a test flight. It's the first crewed flight of the spacecraft. So we had several tests that we launched all the way up through docking for the first phase of the test. And all of things went great the first day. And then as we started the docking phase, rendezvous two dockings when we started to have our problems. We started to drop thrusters. We lost a total of 5. We only have 8 aft firing thrusters, and we lost 5 of those throughout the process. And at the time, not knowing why we were losing the thrusters caused a lot of concern, obviously. Knowing that we needed to dock the space station would have been our safe place to be. If we can get there, we'll be safe. If we can't get there, at the time, not knowing why we're losing these thrusters, what's going on, I wasn't sure what our options were.
3: So you didn't have a backup. It was space station or?
4: No, space station or maybe not survive.
3: In this unexpected 10 months, if you will, emotionally and personally, how did you handle the uncertainty of this time?
4: I learned many times over in my life and professional career both that I'm not going to fret over things that I can't control, I can't do anything about. It's going to be what it is. Well, I'm not going to fret over it, so I'm not going to waste that energy. Because I knew the Lord was in control. He's working out His plan and His purpose for His glory and our ultimate good, if we believe, and regardless of what happens in this life or what happens as He works out His plan and His purpose, I'm on board. I don't care what that is, whatever that is, whatever that means. He rules and He reigns, and I'm in.
3: Now, you talk about in the book how important your faith is to you. Did I read it correctly that you didn't miss church on Sunday?
4: No, I didn't miss church. Our church live streams the services, as does another church of a friend of mine where I grew up, the hometown I grew up in Mount Juliet, Tennessee. They live stream their services, and I tied into every single service because I know the Lord's church. He gave us His church because we need it, and we need each other. It's a time, at times I need the church to come and help me, and there's times the church, people in the church need me to be there for them. And He gave us the church because we need it. and I do need it. My strength, my spiritual strength wanes if I don't have that constant infiltration of the Word of God. And I've learned that over the years, and therefore I did. I tied in every service because I needed it.
1: So what happened that made you say, I want to take this experience and what I learned from it and write a book?
4: I didn't write the book to publish it. I wrote the book. I'd actually started writing stories for my daughters. My wife and I have two daughters, and we were in our 40s before they were born. And so we lived a life before they were even born. I was writing stories about some of the things in our life, events, something they would have for the future. So I wrote it for my daughters. But the reason I published it, and with the person I published it with, because we're like-minded, and the only reason I published it, because of the message of the cross, which leads to hope. It leads to hope in the now, and that's why I published it. I wrote it for my daughters. I published it for the message.
1: Let's talk more about the message for a moment. What are you hoping people receive from the book, and what lessons do you feel they can get out of it?
4: That's a great question. I appreciate that question. In this life, I don't know anyone that's had what you would call an easy life. I mean, you'll see a kind of a theme in the book that life is tough. Events take place in life that are difficult to handle, things that happen you don't understand why, as the Lord is using this process of life in our sanctification. And so life is tough, and there's also responsibility. We have responsibility. That's really the message. You got to want it. Things in life are not easy. Things are tough, but you got to buckle down, and you got to put your nose to the grindstone, and you got to press forward. You got to want it, whatever that is. I want the Lord's glory. I want the Lord to be glorified. John 3:27. A person cannot receive even one thing unless it is given to him from heaven. Nothing. He deserves the glory for every single thing that occurs. And my pride wants to take it. But Scripture shows me that he is the one to be glorified in all things.
1: Butch's book, Stuck in Space, An Astronaut's Hope Through the Unexpected, is available right now wherever you purchase your reading material. It is time now for this week's Studio 5 Snapshot.
13: The Lord gets glory from whatever I do in general, as long as that's where my mindset's at. So just carrying that through the rest of the competition.
1: And that is American Idol Season 24 winner, Hannah Harper. She beat out Jordan McCullough and Keela Richardson Monday, securing the most votes. Harper is a 25-year-old stay-at-home mother from Willow Springs, Missouri. She's a country singer whose very audition for the show went viral for a song she penned titled String Cheese. Congratulations, Hannah. And that's a look at your snapshot for the week. Still ahead, Victory Boyd is back to share some new music.
14: It really has to do with my personal growth. This album is called Confessions of a Lonely Girl, and it's inspired by the journey of my love life.
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18: So how do you know this wasn't psychosomatic, a misdiagnosis, something that was being missed in that process?
16: So what if you look for evidence and don't find it? Are you going to end up losing your faith?
19: A lot of skeptics will say, well, miracles are impossible. Why? Because they violate the laws of nature. You can't violate the laws of nature.
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5: 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It's a personal project exploring her journey of love and loss. It's called Confessions of a Lonely Girl.
6: I remember we walked under the stars by the beach. I remember the feeling of your kiss to my cheek.
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8: Am I delusional, walking these streets expecting my bridegroom to come at any moment and sweep me off my feet?
7: It really has to do with my personal growth.
8: Am I wrong to sit and wait, or was he expecting me to search for him?
7: You know, the Bible describes the church as the bride of Christ. And, you know, I would ask myself, like, or ask the Lord, like, you never had to deal with relationships like us. Like, Jesus, you were good. You didn't have, you know, a girlfriend. You had an assignment. You focused on your assignment. You did it. But then the Holy Spirit's reminding me, like, no, like, I literally came for my bride. And, like, look at the way my bride treated me.
9: And still.
7: Exactly. So if anybody knows the treacherous journey of being rejected, being misunderstood by the one you love the most, and like all these things. And so anyways, my journey's been very interesting, but I have a lot of music to, I like to think of my songs as trophies because I live to sing another day on the other side of everything that I've been through. And so I'm thankful.
8: All I have is a promise, and it makes me nervous if I'm honest. Any other clues like time and place I would greatly appreciate. But then I suppose I wouldn't need to have faith.
7: Sometimes, especially as Christians, we can cause our mind to believe that we're supposed to be together forever with someone that we're in a relationship with. And it's easy to get there. It's like, oh, it's easy to get there and start declaring by faith, oh, this is my husband, this is my wife. Like, yeah, you're declaring by faith because you can't stand the idea of losing them. And so the more you're speaking it, you're trying to manifest it into reality, as opposed to keeping a heart of indifference, Lord, your will, not mine. And, you know, I surrender this to you. You know, keeping that, if this is meant to be, that if is very important.
6: What is it that you really want from me?
7: Sitting in that tension of, I don't know, but I do know that I love you today, and I have full freedom to love you today, and God willing, I have this freedom tomorrow and the next day and the next day, and then hopefully it will lead to forever, but it might not, you know.
6: Down on his knee, he'll ask for my hand, and we'll be in love to the very end.
7: I don't have to try to be enough. I just have to believe, you know, the message is enough, I am enough. And many people are going to be profoundly impacted by simply this.
8: As long as I live, may this burning flame in my heart never die.
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0: You got one foot out, go ahead, let the other one join it. If it's not right now, it will never be again. On that musical note, we are just about out of time for this week's edition of Studio 5, so let's take a quick look at next week's rundown.
1: Are you sure you can handle this?
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5: Bye. Dad, the front door is locked.
6: There's a window in the back, we'll crawl through that.
0: The dad era begins in The Breadwinner.
7: Running a company's a 24/7 job.
8: What about your husband? Could he take care of the kids?
5: Nate?
7: Wait a second, is he here?
5: What? Yes.
7: Yeah, bring him in.
9: We are moving.
10: We are moving.
5: Yeah, but here he comes.
0: Wildly popular comedian Nate Bargatze joins us to talk about his very first feature film.
11: This movie was a movie very based in my stand-up comedy, not too far removed from a first movie you think I would make. Even though it's been a year and a half, it kind of came quick and happened fast, and I'm excited for it to come out.
0: Please join us for that and so much more come next week. As for this week, we've got time now for just one more thing. Let's give the final word to Baseball Hall of Famer Darryl Strawberry. If you could talk to that little boy pre-high school, pre-people knowing your name, growing up, what would you tell him, knowing what you know today?
12: You can't talk to a person when they at that place at a young age. I think everybody has their own journey and their own story. Mm-hmm. Hopefully you don't lose the battle before it's over. Mm-hmm. Hopefully you truly find the symbol of the cross.
0: Yeah.
12: And understand that the price has been paid for you. It's already been set up for you to experience this life in a different way. You know, I always talk about Galatians 2:20, I have been crucified with Christ. It's no longer I who live, but it's Christ who lives in me. And when you know Christ living inside of you and rule and reign over you, you win. You don't lose. Christ didn't lose.
0: No.
12: So that younger person that was back then, he was supposed to go through everything he had to go through to get to where he needed to be today.
0: Darryl Strawberry, thank you so much. That's a great final word for this edition of Studio 5 and for this week's look at uplifting entertainment. Until next time, make time to uplift someone around you, and then please come on back. See where Studio 5 takes you next week. Bye-bye. Thank you for watching.

0: The beginning of the gospel of Jesus Christ, the Son of God, as it is written in the prophets.
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6: Coming up on Jerusalem Dateline, President Trump dismisses Iran's latest response, calling it a piece of garbage, and a fork in the road for the Middle East. Analysis from Jonathan Conricus and Michael Rubin on the possible new phase in the Iran conflict. Plus, stealing Israel's history, inside the battle for the protection of Israel's archaeological sites and why it matters. All this and more coming up on this edition of Jerusalem Dateline.
7: Hello and welcome to Jerusalem Dateline. I'm Julie Stahl.
8: And I'm Joshua Swanson.
7: President Trump is rejecting Iran's response to the U.S. peace proposal, calling it totally unacceptable. The sticking point is Iran's nuclear program.
8: While the U.S.-Iran ceasefire appears to be collapsing, France and the U.K. are coming up with plans, separate from the U.S., to reopen the Strait of Hormuz. Here's the latest on these and other stories.
9: President Trump posted his opinion on Truth Social Sunday. I have just read the response from Iran's so-called representatives. I don't like it. Totally unacceptable. The Wall Street Journal reports Iran did not meet crucial U.S. demands by refusing to dismantle its nuclear facilities. Iran proposed to have some of its enriched uranium diluted and the rest shipped to a third country on the condition it would be shipped back if an agreement falls through. Earlier, President Trump wrote, Iran has been playing games with the United States and the rest of the world for 47 years. Delay, delay, delay. Tapping us along, keeping us waiting, and laughing at our now great again country. They will be laughing no longer. In a 60 Minutes interview Sunday, Israeli Prime Minister Netanyahu told CBS News there's more work to be done.
10: It's not over because there's still nuclear material, enriched uranium that has to be taken out of Iran. There is still enrichment sites that have to be dismantled. There are still proxies that Iran supports. There are ballistic missiles that they still want to produce. Now, we've degraded a lot of it, but all of that is still there, and there's work to be done.
9: An Iranian military spokesman warns Iran is ready for such an operation to remove its enriched uranium and threaten the U.S. and Israel with a wider war.
11: The first option that comes to mind is to resume military activity until the Iranian regime recognizes and comes to the understanding that they are not going to have nuclear weapons. And that is doable. All of the American forces are still in the area. Israel is locked and loaded and ready for the American order.
9: Senior fellow at the Foundation for Defense of Democracies, Jonathan Conricus, tells CBN News the region is at a crossroads.
11: I think we have a rare historic opportunity here. That's how many Israelis see it. A rare historic opportunity to really chart a different course for the future of the Middle East, for the people of Iran, and importantly, from our perspective, for Israel.
9: On a sad note, Abe Foxman, the director of the Anti-Defamation League, passed away at the age of 86 and remembered as a man who pursued a world without hate. Chris Mitchell, CBN News, Jerusalem.
6: President Trump called Iran's ceasefire proposal a piece of garbage. It included demands for war reparations, control of the Strait of Hormuz, and a lifting of sanctions, and most importantly, no promise to end its nuclear program.
12: I would say the ceasefire is on massive life support, where the doctor walks in and says, sir, your loved one has approximately a 1% chance of living.
6: Trump says the Iranians agreed to give up their enriched uranium, but changed their mind.
12: Look, very simple. We get that. They guarantee no nuclear weapons for a very long period of time and a couple of other minor things, but they just can't get there. So they agree with us and then they take it back.
6: Iran says its proposal is reasonable.
13: We did not demand any concessions. The only thing we demanded was Iran's legitimate rights.
6: Trump says his plan is simple and Iran is acting stupid.
12: Iran cannot have a nuclear weapon, and they won't have a nuclear weapon. And they didn't want to go that far. They didn't want to believe it. They think that, well, I'll get tired of this, or I'll get bored, or I'll have some pressure. But there's no pressure. There's no pressure at all. We're going to have a complete victory. We've already, in theory, had a complete victory from the military standpoint.
6: The president is said to be considering another round of military strikes. There are also reports that another U.S. ally in the region has been an active combatant in the fight against Iran. The Wall Street Journal reports the United Arab Emirates, a big target of Iranian attacks, has been launching military strikes in response. It's also strengthening defensive ties with Israel. The U.S. ambassador to the UAE revealed that Israel has delivered batteries and personnel from its Iron Dome missile system to the UAE. With the Strait of Hormuz still closed, France and the UK are hosting a meeting of defense ministers from more than 40 nations to discuss military plans to reopen the key passage for about 20% of the global oil trade. President Trump says he supports a measure to bring down U.S. gas prices by suspending the federal gas tax, which amounts to about 18 cents a gallon. However, he needs congressional support to do so. In Israel, a commission released a 300-page report on sex crimes committed by Hamas during the October 7th attack. The Civil Commission on October 7th Crimes by Hamas Against Women and Children conducted a 2-year independent investigation. The report identifies 13 recurring patterns of sexual and gender-based violence across attack sites, including rape, gang rape, sexual torture, and sexual assaults in front of family members. The report concludes that the crimes were not isolated incidents, but acts that appeared repeatedly in different settings and therefore should be classified and prosecuted as war crimes. Julie Stahl, CBN News, Jerusalem. Coming up, after Iran's rejection of the U.S. proposal, what's next? Jonathan Conricus outlines possible scenarios.
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8: After Tehran's rejection of President Trump's offer, some analysts believe the war is approaching a turning point. Our bureau chief Chris Mitchell spoke with Jonathan Conricus from the Foundation for Defense of Democracies about what he thinks the next move will be.
11: Shalom, Chris. Thanks for having me back on. The way I see it is that we're at a very meaningful fork in the road. There are essentially three options. One, the clear one, since the Iranian regime has very brazenly rejected the generous offer provided by President Trump. They basically said no. The first thing that leads to is, okay, if you don't want to talk and solve this diplomatically, the first option that comes to mind is to resume military activity until the Iranian regime recognizes and comes to the understanding that they are not going to have nuclear weapons. And that is doable. All of the American forces are still in the area. Israel is locked and loaded and ready for the American order or incentive to do so. And I think that's option number one. Option number two, not such a good one, would be to continue with the current situation whereby the Iranian regime is bleeding money and continues to suffer the outcomes of the very successful American blockade. But we also see the world global economy, oil prices, and many other things that are affected by it. And third, even worse, would be for the U.S. to agree to Iranian dictates and Iranian terms, Iranian control over the Hormuz Strait, Iranian continued pursuit of ballistic missiles and nuclear weapons, and for the regime to stay in place. So these are the three options that I see. I'm hoping for and rooting for clear leadership. And now that the Iranians have had a wonderful opportunity to solve this peacefully, rejected it, I think where this leads us is towards a return to military activity and hopefully the complete defeat of the Iranian regime.
16: Do you expect that Israel is, as you say, locked and loaded and have a target bank that they would be able to go through almost immediately?
11: Yes, from my conversations with the Israeli military and other parts of the establishment, Israel is definitely ready and poised, and I might even add eager to continue the fighting, because from an Israeli perspective, as long as this regime exists and as long as the priorities of this regime are nuclear weapons, jihad, holy war against Israel, ballistic missiles, and supporting and arming terror organizations that fight against Israel, as long as this regime remains the way it is, then we in Israel are not going to be safe. And I think we have a rare historic opportunity here. That's how many Israelis see it. A rare historic opportunity to really chart a different course for the future of the Middle East, for the people of Iran, and importantly from our perspective, for Israel. A chart that would be positive, prosperous, freedom-oriented, and tolerant. And I think getting there means there's still a lot of heavy lifting that needs to be done, targeting the Iranian regime, targeting their ability to generate funds, targeting their ability to continue to oppress the Iranian people. And I hope that we will soon find ourselves in a situation where we are back in the driving seat.
16: Yeah. What would you see an air campaign, a renewed air campaign by the U.S. and Israel? What would that look like? And could that lead to regime change?
11: Well, that's a very difficult and challenging assessment to make, whether or not an air campaign will lead to regime change. But what I think Israel and the U.S. will focus on, unlike what the Israel and U.S. did in the previous iteration or round of fighting, I think now the U.S. and Israel will focus on the national infrastructure that facilitates Iran's ability, the Iranian regime's ability to fight against the region, against Israel, and against America. So we will see strikes on obviously energy, whether it's oil and gas or electricity, maybe on water, maybe on roads, maybe on communications and other parts of infrastructure. Anything that is related to the Iranian regime's war machine that supports it financially, logistically, will be targeted. And I think that that's the newly populated target bank that Israel and the U.S. have prepared for and researched. Obviously, the U.S. will focus a lot on opening the Strait of Hormuz. That simply is a situation that cannot be tolerated. We, the world, the free world, cannot tolerate any rogue nation taking control over international waterways. It would be the upending of global order. It would give all matters of rogue nations and regimes and terror organizations around the world exactly the wrong kind of message. And then we would just be inviting trouble all over the world if one rogue nation is allowed to take control of a strategic international waterway. So I think that the U.S. will be focusing a lot on freeing up Hormuz and punishing the Iranian regime for their acts of international piracy.
6: When we come back, uncertainty surrounding Iran's leadership and the future of U.S.-Israel ties.
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7: Are we getting closer to peace, or is another round of fighting around the corner? Last week, President Trump laid it out for Iran's leaders. Make a deal on nuclear weapons in the Strait of Hormuz, or get ready for more bombs to fall.
8: Meanwhile, despite the fact that Iran keeps rejecting America's proposals, more voices in Congress are demanding the U.S. cut off military funding to Israel. CBN's senior international correspondent Gary Lane got some insights from Michael Rubin from the Middle East Forum. Take a look.
21: Now, here's the problem. We don't know who's in charge inside the Islamic Republic of Iran. The supreme leader hasn't been seen since the first day of this conflict, which Topal Khomeini, I call him Schrodinger's Ayatollah, or you can say it's weekend at Mujtapa's. But the fact of the matter is, if you don't know who's in charge, how can you make a deal?
22: Well, what would this mean then for the people of Iran who are ready for freedom? The regime remains in place there. What would that mean?
21: Well, again, I'm going to make an Iraq analogy where in 1991, Operation Desert Storm, we decided not to continue on to Baghdad for some very good reasons. But what happened after that, if you remember, the Shia in Iraq had risen up in protest and so forth, was that the Iranians infiltrated those Shia groups. That's when they created these proxy militias, which still fight us today. They prepared. What I'm worried about is that we might snatch defeat from the jaws of victory, simply because the Iranians have their backs against the rope, the Revolutionary Guard, that is. It's clear the Iranian people don't want to be under this regime. And I'm saying this not just as an outside analyst. As you know, I used to live in the Islamic Republic of Iran. That's where I did my PhD dissertation at the University of Tehran. It's clear the Iranians want something better. And I'm afraid that we're going to re-resource the Islamic Revolutionary Guard Corps at the time when they can't afford to pay their salaries. And that spells doom for the Iranian people.
22: Well, here's something else to keep an eye on. Israel just took out the commander of Hezbollah's Radwan force, the guy behind the rocket attacks on northern Israel. Meanwhile, there's a growing push in Congress, mostly from Democrats, to cut off military aid to Israel. So why is this happening now? For over 50 years, the U.S. has sent military support to Israel every year.
21: Well, you know, on one hand, the Democrats may think that they're going to somehow try to leverage Israel. They're going to try to punish Israel. And look, when you're sitting in Congress and you're not facing an existential threat, it can be tempting to wield that power. But the Israelis, look, in any democracy, the elected leadership's job is to protect their own people. And the Israelis, I think, understand that perhaps there's a moral hazard involved in taking American assistance at this point. Biden administration officials said that they wanted to assert this leverage. So the Israeli military industries are getting up to a point where they can really be autonomous. The biggest historical analogy here would be to South Korea, which on one hand we used to subsidize, but then once their industry was up to a certain level, they started being self-sufficient. And I think the Israelis are at that point right now. That's why there's talk about a 10-year phase out of our defense assistance to Israel. What the Israelis are going to start to do, and they've already started to do, is what the South Koreans did, which is now that the Israelis have their own defense industry, they're going to start exporting some of these goods in order to continue to subsidize and their research and development and production. That's especially true with regard to some of the anti-missile and anti-drone defenses, which have been seen in this conflict. And now we see, for example, the United Arab Emirates using that Israeli technology.
22: So maybe some job losses in the defense industry. It seems like the relationship will be changing. So how do you see it changing? What might the U.S.-Israel military relationship look like, say, 5-10 years from now?
21: Look, the important thing for the United States, and while I've never served in the military, I worked in the Pentagon for some time, and for a decade, I taught the U.S. Navy at sea on aircraft carriers while they were deployed. The fact of the matter is what we want would be interoperability. That basically means that we can sort of plug in and with Israeli units, they can plug in with us and we can work as allies, as equals to address some of the problem sets. Because, you know, the Eastern Mediterranean used to be some place that the U.S. Navy would sail through on the way to the Middle East. It was some of the quietest waters, especially after the fall of the Soviet Union. Today, it's hotly contested, especially as Turkey rises in order to fill the vacuum left behind by a declining Islamic Republic of Iran. Make no mistake, Turkey in all but name is a state sponsor of terrorism today.
22: Yeah, Iran declining, Turkey rising. Okay, Michael Rubin of the Middle East Forum, also senior fellow at the American Enterprise Institute. Thanks for sharing your time and insights. We appreciate it.
21: Thanks for having me.
7: Still ahead, stealing history, Israel's battle with antiquities thieves, and the price paid when treasures get taken.
0: War and the trauma of living under missile fire take a toll on the spirit. As a former war correspondent and embedded reporter, I can vouch for the fact that war changes you. But it doesn't have to be forever. CBN Israel helps Israelis in need every day with trauma counseling, food, shelter, and more.
2: After I was wounded in a terror attack 22 years ago with my 3-year-old son, we went through a lot of trauma. It wasn't just the physical wounds. 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I had a vision of somehow blending education with therapy to turn the pain of terrorism into miracles.
3: Sometimes a child has a very hard time saying what is wrong or what he is feeling because he just doesn't know the words to describe it. 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
0: If you want to be a part of what CBN is doing in Israel, go to cbnisrael.org.
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7: Beneath the surface of Israel, the foundations of biblical history are in jeopardy. Looters are targeting priceless historic artifacts, and experts warn the real loss is much more than financial. Joshua Swanson takes us inside the fight to protect Israel's past.
8: In the hills surrounding Jerusalem, history is under attack.
1: This is the scene of a modern crime that connects directly with the stories of the Bible.
4: This is the entrance to Jerusalem, actually. We are on the slopes of Mount Scopus, and at that site here, we caught the looters last month.
1: Yeah, this doesn't look like an archaeological site.
4: It is. You can see here, let's say. So this is a shard, a pottery.
1: Wow.
4: Actually, I can almost be positive that it's from the Second Temple period. Okay.
8: With evidence like this scattered in plain sight, looters knew where to look for more, and Dr. Klein's team moved in to stop them.
4: From here, we started running.
1: So this is the middle of the night. You're running on
4: it's
1: this terrain.
4: It's in the middle of the night, yes.
1: How did they know this was the spot to dig?
4: So you can see that the rock is cut. Okay, it's an ancient cutting. It's a quarry.
1: Okay.
4: And they were looking for the entrance of a cave.
8: While investigators caught them in the act, damage had already been done.
1: What does that do to the science?
4: Actually, it's a total loss. Here, this cave...
1: Did you just say it's a total loss?
4: It's a total loss.
8: This scene of destruction is only half the story. Just a few miles away at the Israel Antiquities Authority, what's been recovered reveals what's still at stake.
4: You need to know that almost every night, someone is trying to steal antiquities all around the state of Israel. Okay,
1: now,
4: somewhere.
1: The state of Israel is not that big. We're talking a landmass that's not even the size of New Jersey.
4: But the state of Israel has so many archaeological sites and very important archaeological sites. This is the place where Jesus walked. Mm.
8: Many of these items come from burial caves, which often remain sealed for centuries.
4: It's our dream to enter to a cave that no one touched it before, and then you can find very important and very interesting items that can build you a story.
8: That story also includes ancient coins. To thieves, they mean cash. To archaeologists, they unlock history.
1: That is a huge pile of ancient
4: coins. Right. So actually, it's very common in archaeological excavations to find coins, and it's very important because it dates the level. You can see who was the ruler. But the looters, usually they look for coins, and they look for coins with a metal detector, so it's like their weapon. This is what I said, that they are stealing our history. It's a piece of history.
1: There's a lot of value in these coins. Obviously, gold is very valuable now.
4: So you see here a gold, but I see archaeological items. It's not one piece that is gone or vanished. It's many, many pieces of history that now I cannot complete. I cannot complete the story.
8: Even during a time of war, looting continues. And for Klein, the mission to stop it is deeply personal.
1: Do you feel like you're participating in the story of Israel?
4: The stories about the land of Israel, the people of Israel, the biblical stories and other, they spoke to me. And this is the land where most of the stories that our heritage is based on, it was here. And we have to protect it.
8: Joshua Swanson, CBN News, Jerusalem.
7: Wow, Joshua, fantastic story. Who knew?
8: Who knew? And Dr. Klein, archaeologist, cool title. Archaeologist and FBI agent, even cooler.
7: That's amazing. That's all for this edition of Jerusalem Dateline. Thanks for joining us.
8: Remember to follow us on social media, and please keep praying for wisdom for our leaders, President Trump and Prime Minister Netanyahu, and for the best possible outcome for all nations affected by the current conflict in the Middle East.
7: Pray also for the protection of Israel and for the peace of Jerusalem. And remember, the God who watches over Israel and you and me neither slumbers nor sleeps. I'm Julie Stahl. For all of us here at the Jerusalem Bureau, we'll see you next time on Jerusalem Dateline.
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28: Thanks for joining us for CBN Newswatch. I'm Lori Johnson. Today, President Trump is warning Iran that the time for diplomacy may be running out, saying they'll either do the right thing or we'll finish the job, and Iran making its own threat as well. And here at home, Democrats raising questions about the cost of the war, but Secretary of War Hegseth saying the U.S. has had incredible success on the battlefield. President Trump heading to a summit with Chinese President Xi Jinping to talk about trade and Iran. We'll hear from a leading expert on China about who has the upper hand in that meeting. And a leadership academy training the next generation of key people in Israel will bring you a look at this important institution from the biblical land of Galilee. Those stories and more today on Newswatch.
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28: We begin in the Middle East as President Trump is once again making it clear we cannot let Iran have a nuclear weapon. That statement coming as Secretary of War Pete Hegseth tells Congress the U.S. has more leverage over Tehran than at any time in the history of the Islamic regime. CBN's Paul Strand has the story from Israel.
0: As the price of Operation Epic Fury climbs to nearly $29 billion, Defense Secretary Pete Hegseth defended the Pentagon's budget request before lawmakers on Tuesday.
29: This is admittedly a historic budget. It is a fiscally responsible budget, and it is a warfighting budget.
0: Senator Chris Coons expressed concerns over the direction of the war.
30: You've achieved a series of tactical successes, but are on the verge of a strategic loss.
0: The secretary argued the U.S. now has unprecedented leverage over Tehran.
29: We have the ability to defeat a 47-year threat of a pursuit of a nuclear weapon. We have more leverage than we've ever had. We've had incredible battlefield successes.
0: President Donald Trump is warning Iran that diplomacy may be running out. They'll either do the right thing or we'll finish the job, Trump said before departing for a summit in China.
31: I think about one thing. We cannot let Iran have a nuclear weapon. That's all.
0: Iran is responding with threats of its own involving uranium. A spokesman for a National Security Commission in Parliament claiming one of Iran's options in the event of another attack could be 90% enrichment. Meanwhile, American forces continue to redirect vessels trying to break the blockade, preventing oil shipments to the Far East and China, a major blow to Iran's economy.
29: But ultimately, we control the strait because nothing's going in that we don't allow to go in.
0: Now come reports that other Gulf nations have engaged with Iran. Both Saudi Arabia and the United Arab Emirates said to have delivered military strikes in response to Iranian attacks on their facilities.
28: And Paul Strand joins us now from Jerusalem. Hey, Paul, in your story, we heard an Iranian spokesman write about enriching some of their uranium to 90% if the war starts up again. Why is that a frightening threat?
32: Well, Lori, the only thing you need to use uranium for civilian purposes is 3 to 5% enrichment. Now, the Iranians already have hundreds of pounds of the stuff enriched to 60%, but when you take it up to 90%, that's when it's useful. That's when you can actually make it set off a nuclear explosion. So it really is a frightening threat.
28: So some opponents of this war say it may have slowed Iran down from developing nuclear bombs, but it may have moved the Iranians to grabbing hold of a weapon even more powerful, a permanent stranglehold on the Strait of Hormuz. Is that a new fact of life for the world?
32: Kind of depends on who you're listening to. Now, you would think with all this amazing military superiority that America and Israel have over the Iranians, that they could end any kind of threat that Iran could pose anywhere. But the thing is, the Iranians keep coming out in the strait, even though President Trump has said that their Navy is destroyed, their Air Force is destroyed. They keep hitting shipping. They use drones. They've had their mines. Now, supposedly, we've destroyed about 80% of their mines, but they still have some. And these speedboats, we haven't been able to wipe them all out. Now, the thing is, maybe the Americans and the Israelis just didn't see that this threat would come, and so they didn't concentrate on attacking the weaponry that the Iranians could use there. But the thing is, along the strait, there's dozens and dozens of miles that the Iranians have of mountainous landscape, and they've been burrowing deep in there, and they can hide all sorts of things. And drones, they're so tiny and they're so easy to hide that maybe even if America and Israel concentrate, if the war starts up again, really hard on wiping those weapons out, maybe the Iranians can just keep hiding enough that they can maintain this threat in perpetuity. Who knows? But an interesting sideline about this is the fact that the Gulf states that have poured their oil through the Strait of Hormuz, maybe this is going to push them more and more towards Israel, being allies with Israel, and making pipelines across Saudi Arabia that could go right straight to the Israeli coast, to the Mediterranean Sea, and avoid the Strait of Hormuz altogether. So maybe that will be an end game that we never saw coming.
28: Mm. Well, you just heard War Secretary Hegseth defend the $29 billion the war has cost so far as responsible spending. But how might Democrats use that cost as a weapon against President Trump and fellow Republicans?
32: Well, if they're smart, what they will do is they'll say they'll try to sell the American people on the fact that every dollar spent fighting the war over in Iran is maybe a dollar that's not going towards the issues that Americans are most concerned about, like affordability, like these rising gas prices that are only rising because of the war, and then the inflation that's going to come after these rising gas prices, because we have to remember just about everything that Americans get, it's shipped someplace using oil, using diesel. Diesel's going up much more than oil. And that's also agriculture. Major users of diesel, and then to get the agricultural products to the American people. So that's a way to sell this, and the midterms are coming in November. So, and already, the president's in power, usually his party loses in the midterms. And right now, the Republicans control the House of Representatives by the slimmest of margins. So the Democrats could very easily take the House, and they might even take the U.S. Senate, and then that would hobble any initiatives that the president or the Republican Party have, probably for the rest of his term, and it could even have a ripple effect right up till 2028 and the next presidential election. So what's funny is we may want to see a regime change in Iran due to this war, but possibly it could mean regime change here in America.
28: Well, President Trump is warning Iran that the time for diplomacy may be running out. Are Israelis prepared for more war and more strikes from Iran against Israeli cities and towns?
32: Yes. Now, the thing is, there were tragedies here. The Iranians did get some missiles through the Iron Dome and the other ways to protect Israel. And more than a couple of dozen Israeli civilians were killed by those missiles and drones and all. But the thing is, the Israelis, they are so frightened by the threat of Iran and its endless threats to wipe Israel off the face of the map, that they're ready to put up with short-term pain to get the long-term gain of seeing this regime topple. So I think the Israelis, they're definitely ready, and they'd like to see it go much further than the Americans. They definitely want this regime ended.
28: Well, the battle against Hezbollah isn't in the headlines, but there's still a lot going on. What's happening there, Paul?
32: Yeah, what's interesting is the Hezbollah, we got to remember there's a ceasefire between Lebanon and Israel, but not so much between Hezbollah and Israel. And Hezbollah, much of it's just all about terrorism against Israel. So they definitely want this war to go on. And they've come up with a new thing, swarms of drones after one target, which makes it much harder to intercept if there's a whole bunch of drones coming at a target. And so they do this. And the Israelis, they keep going after rocket launchers and caches of weapons and all. They've killed more than 1,200 Hamas terrorists. So the war may be going on even though there's a ceasefire.
28: All right. Our CBN News Middle East Bureau correspondent, Paul Strand, thanks for your insights, and we look forward to hearing from you again in the days ahead. Coming up, a top China expert gives his opinion on the summit this week between President Trump and Chinese leader Xi Jinping. We'll get Gordon Chang's assessment of the important meeting when we come back.

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9: Are President Trump's tariffs and recent U.S. military wins in Iran giving him the edge as he sits down with China's President Xi Jinping in Beijing? China expert Gordon Chang, a senior fellow at the Gatestone Institute, says now is not the right time for President Trump to visit China. He explained why in a conversation with CBN's Gary Lane and weighed in on the big question, who really has the upper hand at this summit, Trump or Xi Jinping?
10: Initially, I think Xi Jinping has the stronger position. And the reason is it's on his home turf. Chinese leaders for millennia have viewed visiting foreigners really as tribal chiefs, who are there to pay homage to the grand celestial court. But also, we have a very arrogant Xi Jinping. We have also a Xi Jinping who realizes that he is on Iran's side, but nonetheless, Trump is going to visit him. So it makes Trump look like a supplicant. However, Trump is Trump, and he can turn the tables on Xi Jinping. But at least going in, the built-in features of this suggest that Xi Jinping is holding high cards. One other thing, Gary, and that is the United States is far stronger than China, but China has been much more determined in using its power than the United States. And so I think that that suggests that President Trump needs to use American leverage. And if he does that, then he can even the playing field and maybe even get that crucial advantage over the Chinese leader.
11: Well, Trump's really moved into markets to help America be less dependent on China. Rare earth metals, microchips, pharmaceuticals, also making America dominant in oil markets. So how does all that affect China and the U.S. trade imbalance?
10: First of all, with regard to the rare earths, President Trump is really moving at Trump speed to make the U.S. less vulnerable to China's actions on rare earths, and moving very fast, but it'll take a couple years. The other high card that Xi Jinping has, and it's more important than rare earths, pharmaceuticals, because although the Chinese only have near monopolies on rare earths, 92% of production in the world is Chinese, It has 100% monopoly on something like 800 or so pharmaceuticals that Americans use. 100% monopoly. And that means that China actually is in a very strong position. Now, the U.S. has got high cards of its own. So, for instance, China needs America's chips, as you point out. They need America's energy. They need America's food. And you can go down the list of things. But the Chinese have weaponized their advantages. And President Trump, by and large, has not weaponized his to the full extent that he can. So until President Trump makes a political decision to do what he can, the Chinese are going to push him around.
11: Gordon, Trump announced he's taking top CEOs to China with him. Why take them to China?
10: He shouldn't. We should be decoupling from China. China's made it very clear. So, for instance, about 2 weeks ago, China made it clear that it would not approve Meta's acquisition of Manus, a Chinese AI startup. Xi Jinping has been treating American companies very poorly. And I don't think that it helps President Trump to bring those CEOs with him because it looks like he's asking for something. So I don't think that this was a smart move on the part of the president.
11: Well, Iran is certainly going to top the summit agenda. What does Xi Jinping want from Trump on this? And what does Trump want from China? What must Trump do?
10: Xi Jinping wants the Strait of Hormuz open because he gets somewhere between 45% and 50% of his seaborne oil imports through that critical waterway. And China is the world's largest importer of crude oil. Also, I think that Xi Jinping would like to see the Iranians continue to stalemate the United States. Now, Trump, I don't know what he's going to ask, but what he should demand, and he should demand in public, is for China to stop its support of Iran. Because you got to remember, China is supporting everything to Iran that it needs in this war, except for combat personnel. It is a comrade in arms. It is an enemy combatant. And one of the reasons why Trump shouldn't go on this trip is that during the course of the war, our commander-in-chief should not go to the capital of an enemy state.
11: Okay, Gordon, what do you expect then to come out of this summit? Anything of major significance here?
10: Well, there probably will be some announcement that China will commit to buy soybeans or Boeing aircraft. But, you know, we've had this before. That was President Trump's January 2020 Phase One trade deal, which was very easy for China to comply with, very clear requirements, and they failed to do it. So this is the question of Lucy and the football. And by the way, the Chinese narrative is resonating around the world, in the United States and elsewhere. So President Trump needs to do something to upset that narrative. Otherwise, we will be viewed as the far weaker power. As I said, we're not. But that's not important in a sense because other people do believe Xi Jinping's narrative.
11: Perceptions are everything. Okay, Gordon Chang, senior fellow at the Gatestone Institute. Thank you, Gordon, for taking the time to share your insights with us.
10: Well, thank you so much, Gary.
9: Still ahead, we'll take you back to the Holy Land to a leadership academy, which is producing the next generation of key people for Israel in the biblical land of Galilee. We'll bring you that story right after this.

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3: Throughout its existence, Israel has produced phenomenal leaders. Today, we're the greatest leader of all. Time once walked, and Academy is now producing the next generation of movers and shakers. CBN Middle East correspondent Paul Petit brings us the story from Galilee.
4: Just above the shores of the Sea of Galilee sits an unassuming building in Tiberias. It's called Ein Prat Leadership Academy. And while little here looks overtly academic, these students will tell you those looks are deceiving.
5: I didn't like schools, but suddenly I loved learning and I loved listening to the teachers and I loved doing all of that.
6: This is really one of the hardest and funnest, and this is everything about this place.
4: This location is one of five branches throughout Israel where tomorrow's leaders are being cultivated today.
6: After the army, I want to be a doctor.
4: These 18-year-olds come from all over Israel to study history, literature, philosophy, and even poetry. As they learn and live together, they're also taught to go beyond education to create a shared Jewish Zionist identity.
6: I didn't really know what I wanted. I didn't really know what's my opinion. So this is what really described my identity and opinion. I all this time knew I love my country, but I didn't really know why.
4: And discovering why they love their country reveals to them how to best serve it.
7: They have to be able to handle variety and not be stuck in one box. They have to be outside the box in order to handle a multifaceted country called Israel. And they get those tools.
4: Ein Prat is a 25-year-old pre-military academy that's been operating here in the Galilee region for the last 2 years. Think of it as where West Point meets the Torah, with the same mission statement as Isaiah when he told the Lord, "Here I am, send me."
8: And that's the attitude. I mean, that's written on every shirt. It's written on the wall. It's the theme of this.
4: The Hebrew term for "here I am" is hineni. It means action over words, a call to be the first responders of Israel's spiritual and physical needs.
5: My uncle, he died in the Lebanon War in 1982. And I was raised on the same values, to always be the first man, to always do the things that they need, not the things you want. The most important lesson that the academy has taught me, to listen to your country and know what they need.
4: Tiberias provides ample opportunity for these students to meet needs. The city is home to the Aliyah Return Center, which sponsors Ein Prat. The Return Center, a charitable organization, helps fulfill biblical prophecy by bringing Jewish immigrants home to Israel.
8: They are able to do everything from playing Legos with an Ethiopian immigrant children or from Ukraine or Russia or France or America. They're able to help these immigrants to really integrate, maybe open a business, maybe get their needs met, carry groceries up the stairs.
5: I have a friend, I mean, he could be my grandpa, but you go, you play with them. When they're sick, I cooked for him once and made him a meal for the week.
4: These students learn that giving back is a core element of any leader, along with having a strong body, mind, and spirit.
7: This is something they're going to take with them as not only the memories of what they did, but the tools that they received here to use in the future for professional

0: normally executing missions and tasks.
1: Ein Prat boasts 2,000 alumni. Several now serve as Israeli government, business, and military leaders.
2: The head of Shabak, Secret Service of Israel, he came and he speaks to these young people on the level, like, there's nothing that I did that you can't do.
1: An academic incubator in Galilee, where miracles happened. Today, it's producing the next generation of leaders.
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1: Paul Petit, CBN News, Tiberias, Israel.
4: Coming up, how CBN's Superbook is bringing the gospel to special needs children in Hong Kong. We'll have that story for you when we come back.
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29: This week on Christian World News, exploring a hidden chapter of history. A Muslim-majority nation has a strong Christian past filled with faith, sacrifice, and resilience. We'll tell you its forgotten story. Plus, Americans celebrate the 75th National Day of Prayer. In an age of anger and division, we speak to ordinary citizens who say we have more in common than we realize, and the values of faith, family, and freedom still unite us. And the spiritual battle that's uniting Jews and Christians. See how they're working to defeat the sum of all evil at this critical point in history. Hello, everyone. Welcome to this week's edition of Christian World News. I'm George Thomas. The North African nation of Tunisia is deeply rooted in Christianity with a very rich heritage that dates back centuries. Despite its predominantly Muslim population, Tunisia's faith history includes the legacy of the early martyrs, which continues to shape its spiritual destiny. Take a look.
30: If you're looking for an adventure destination off the beaten path, look no further than Tunisia.
31: Tunisia is a wonderful nation. We like to call it the Pearl of the Mediterranean. It overlooks the entire Mediterranean Sea and is like a beautiful window to our desert.
30: Bordered by Algeria, Libya, and the Mediterranean Sea, Tunisia offers a diverse range of landscapes, from beautiful beaches to the vast Sahara Desert. And for certain movie fans,
32: Tunisia is home of Star Wars.
33: Uncle Owen!
34: Yeah?
33: It's R2 unit has a bad motivator, look!
34: Hey, what are you trying to push on us?
30: Tunisia was the filming location for the first 6 Star Wars movies, with sets still visible in the desert. The country also boasts a rich Christian history.
32: There is this sort of idea that Christianity is this new religion that is coming from the West. No, we're talking about 200 AD when there was a vibrant church here.
30: American William Brown has lived here for 22 years. He pastors the Reformed Church of Tunisia. Drive 20 minutes northeast of the capital, Tunis, and you'll arrive at the ancient Roman ruins of Carthage.
32: The ruins, at least for people of faith, are very powerful.
30: Carthage served as a significant center of early Christian thought and home to influential church fathers.
32: You have Cyprian, his work on the unity of the church. You have Augustine, who was not from Carthage, but was from modern-day Algeria, who came over, was a teacher here. you had Tertullian. And Tertullian is very significant because he was a Tunisian lawyer who came to Christ, and he came up with new vocabulary to try to explain Christian concepts. So even this word Trinity that we have is actually originally came from him.
0: Have mercy upon you.
30: American Frank Bernardi pastors the St. George's Anglican Church in Tunis. He points to Carthage as an important center of Christianity in the second and third centuries, a thriving hub for the faith that served as the seat of the Christian church for all of North Africa.
1: What it produced was this really significant, what I like to call high-octane church that had a reputation throughout the world because of how serious they took their faith and how willing they were to die for their faith.
30: Dr. Corney Becker, Dean of the School of Divinity at Regent University, says Christianity faced resistance from the Roman Empire, suspicious of this flourishing new faith.
2: Carthage was really a hotbed of persecution. So Christianity comes to Carthage at the beginning of the second century. Right at the beginning of that, there are a number of martyrs.
3: Saints Perpetua and Felicity were Christian martyrs from the early persecutions of the church in Africa by Emperor Severus.
30: Among the more famous martyrs are Felicitas and Perpetua, two women brought to this amphitheater on March 7th, 203 AD, to face punishment for following Christ. According to historical accounts, Felicity and Perpetua were led out of those gates down this narrow portion of the lower level of the amphitheater. On that March 7th day, tens of thousands of people had presumably gathered on the upper level, anticipating that the two Christian women would be eaten alive by wild animals. Instead, the accounts show that the emperor of the day commanded that the two women be put to death by sword.
5: The executioners carried out their duties quickly. Though Perpetua had to guide the gladiator's sword to her throat after he first painfully struck a bone instead of a vein.
2: Their extraordinary commitment to Christ in the face of public scourging, being thrown to wild animals, and finally being killed by the sword would become a witness not only to North Africa, but to the rest of the world.
6: The Christians back then who accepted the truth sacrificed themselves, and they did not deny Christ and their beliefs.
30: Mufida is a member of the Christian community here, and we've taken precautions to protect her identity. She tells CBN News their story of Christianity is one of resilience.
6: I'm related to these martyrs who were among the first Tunisian Christians in my country. My identity is related to them. I belong to something historic and deep-rooted in Tunisia, and that makes me feel even more proud to belong to Christ.
30: Elijah, a Christian leader here, says that even though the country's Christian community is small, it stands as a living testimony to the enduring power of faith.
31: It's a challenge to be a believer in Tunisia. But at the same time, it's a pleasure to live the Christian life and share this with others.
30: The rough estimates are that there are about 30,000 Christians today who reside in Tunisia, 80% of whom are foreigners. Local Tunisian believers number around 5,000. Although a predominantly Muslim country, Tunisia recognizes freedom of religion. Since the Arab Spring uprising almost 14 years ago, the government has embraced more democratic values.
6: It used to be very hard for Christians to speak openly about Christ and share their faith. Some were beaten and died in jail. There was so much danger and restrictions. But now, slowly with the openness of the environment, things are changing.
30: Bernardi says Tunisia's spiritual legacy is not only in ancient ruins, but also in the memories of martyrs and theologians. He longs for a resurgence of faith that mirrors the powerful, world-changing Christianity once defined by this region.
1: I want Christians around the world to pray that that blessing of Carthage, a church of high-octane Christianity that changed the world, that I pray that that blessing return to this place.
29: The blessing of Carthage may continue to flourish in the parts of the Middle East. Well, folks, up next, faith, family, and freedom. Most Americans still agree on those core values. Visitors to the National Mall reflect on what unites this country.
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29: Folks, welcome back to Christian World News. You know, from churches to the nation's capital, Americans across the country celebrated the 75th National Day of Prayer. This year's theme, Glorify God Among the Nations, Seeking Him in All Generations. CBN's Caitlin Burke brings us that story.
14: The tradition of celebrating a National Day of Prayer was established by Congress in 1952. This year's event comes as America prepares to celebrate its 250th anniversary.
15: We are a praying nation. We always have been. It truly is part of who we are.
14: House Speaker Mike Johnson said America's faith foundations are part of what makes the country unique.
15: We boldly proclaimed the self-evident truth that our rights do not come from government. They come from God Himself.
14: Housing and Urban Development Secretary Scott Turner spoke about the role of God in American history.
16: Look at how many storms God has led us through over the last 2.5 centuries. A war of independence we won against all odds. A destructive civil war, the Great Depression, 2 world wars, a decades-long Cold War against communism, and more.
14: In a statement recognizing the day, President Donald Trump recommitted the nation to God, writing, quote, "We pledge that America will always, as it is written in Psalm 96, tell His glory among the nations, and that we will never forget God's role in creating, protecting, and sustaining the freest, strongest, most prosperous, and greatest country the world has ever known." This year's National Day of Prayer also sets the stage for Rededicate 250, an event planned for the National Mall ahead of America's 250th birthday, featuring scripture, testimony, prayer, and a national rededication of the country as one nation under God. Caitlin Burke, CBN News, Washington.
29: Thank you, Caitlin. You know, in certain circles, America seems deeply divided. From politics to social media, the loudest voices often highlight our differences. A closer look suggests we may have more in common than we think. CBN's Jenna Browder takes us to the National Mall to hear Americans reflect on the values that still unite us.
17: On the National Mall, where history, memory, and identity meet, Americans from all walks of life come together.
18: Oh, this is an annual event for us. Go see the cherry blossoms.
17: To visit, reflect, and whether they realize it or not, to share something in common. In a time when division often dominates headlines, new data suggests the story may be more complicated. A recent Gallup poll finds Americans more anxious about their political system than people in almost any other country. Taking a close look, the data consistently shows this anxiety to be driven by noise, not neighbors. The system feels broken. Many Americans across political and cultural lines still agree on core values: faith, family, freedom, and a hope for the future.
18: You know, I do believe we have more in common than we disagree with. Everyone, their number one priority is taking care of their families and their children. We all worry about the same things.
17: Arlene and her friend Rick are part of a bicycling club from Western Maryland, a politically conservative part of the state.
0: We can be riding down any road. You could be a far-left liberal, and people will stop what they're doing in their yard and wave to you just because you're walking by or riding by. And if you have a flat or something like that, people will stop in the middle of nowhere, pick you up, and give you a ride somewhere. So, I mean, that's, to me, that's unity, regardless of political beliefs.
17: Others we talked to echoed that same sentiment.
10: Well, if you're talking politically, there's division, but if you're talking other elements of the country, we're on the same page.
19: A lot of people are closed-minded and don't exactly want to hear other people out, and I think we have a lot more in common than we all, like, think we do.
17: The answers, while not identical, reveal a pattern, a quiet consensus that doesn't always make it online. Experts say social media and political rhetoric can amplify extremes, making the divide feel wider than it really is. But offline, in places like this, it's different.
19: People who are in America, like, love America. And I think that's what unites us, is that we all have a love for this country. We just disagree on certain things.
20: I do have some disagreements with some of my friends, politically wise. But like you said, it's like, I can't let that get in the way of our friendship. And again, blood is just thicker than water. There's nothing can break apart family.
17: For many, unity isn't about agreement on everything. It's about a shared foundation, a belief that despite differences, this country is stronger together.
21: I would say, Jenna, we're no more divided than the day and age that Jesus lived in.
17: Pastor Mark Batterson leads National Community Church in Washington, D.C. He says unity starts with seeing the God-given dignity in each other.
21: And this is a moment for those of us who follow Jesus to stand in the gap as peacemakers, grace givers, truth tellers. And I would also say tone setters. Like, we're called to shift the atmosphere with faith, love, hope, to bring joy. And so that's really what we're trying to do in this moment.
17: Back on the Mall, the monuments stand as reminders of a nation that has faced division before and endured.
22: The National Mall has long been a place where Americans come to express their differences, but also where they're reminded of what they share. And talking to people here, they'll tell you that unity may not always be loud, but it's still very much there.
17: And while the loudest voices may still dominate the conversation, the quieter majority may be telling a different story.
18: I have liberal beliefs, and
0: I'm a conservative evangelical Christian. So here you go. Side by side.
18: I know you didn't.
0: She didn't know that.
17: A story not of division, but of a country still searching for and holding on to unity. In Washington, Jenna Browder, CBN News.
29: Great story, Jenna. Thank you. Coming up, writing a new chapter in Christian Jewish history. How believers of all backgrounds are coming together to support Israel and the Jewish people.
23: Something has been happening on campuses across the nation.
24: I'll never forget what I saw.
25: We did not plan this at all. What in the world is happening?
24: Thousands of students around this body of water.
25: I don't know, I'm just in awe of God.
26: Gen Z has been written off. They're not the generation that's, you know, following the standards.
25: Honestly, I would just post and post and post and make sure that it looked like everything was okay when deep down it wasn't.
27: People hate on college students, Gen Z, so much, saying there's no hope for Gen Z.
25: I think they've had everything the world has to offer and they're done with it.
23: You all are a part of a generation that God is sparking revival and it is spreading.
27: There's so many people that don't know their love, that don't know that they can live free of anxiety, free of depression.
25: It's just getting started.
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29: Welcome back. The British Prime Minister is addressing a wave of anti-Semitic attacks in the United Kingdom. Keir Starmer hosted Jewish community leaders at his official residence in London. He said Jews in the UK are frightened, angry, and questioning if they're safe in their own country. The UK has raised its terror threat level to severe after several incidents in recent weeks, including, by the way, attacks against a Jewish synagogue and other Jewish sites, the firebombing of four ambulances owned by a Jewish charity, and most recently, the stabbing of two Jewish men in what police call an act of terror. In response to increasing acts of anti-Semitism worldwide, influential leaders from Jewish, Christian, and Arab communities are coming together. Middle East correspondent Joshua Swanson takes us inside this historic alliance that's standing up in defense of the Jewish people.
6: The multicultural meeting in Nashville drew 400 leaders for the first ever Judeo-Christian Zionist Congress. It echoed the 1897 meeting led by Theodore Herzl that helped give birth to modern Israel. More than a century later, organizers say this marks a crucial new chapter focused on uniting millions who stand for Judeo-Christian values.
7: Even more shocking to me was to see on October 8th about 120 demonstrations on university campuses in the United States for Hamas against Israel. We came to realize that there is a state-funded, highly motivated, well-managed campaign to destroy the Judeo-Christian foundations of Western civilization.
6: Myers says when those global reactions revealed a deeper ideological battle, the need became clear for this union.
7: You have hundreds of millions, depending on who you ask, between 600 to 800 million Christians in the world who support Israel. And you only have 15 million Jews in the world. So 99.9% of 15 million Jews in the world. So 99.9% of Zionists in the world are not Jewish.
6: For many attending, mobilization became the priority.
8: There are about 800 million globally, biblically faithful Christians who love Israel, who are in their hearts Christian Zionists. They need to be educated, trained, equipped, and mobilized to basically form an alliance.
6: Speakers framed the moment as a turning point in history.
9: This is a historic change, a historic moment of Jewish-Christian solidarity and friendship. And this is a naturally fitting next step to come together and say, like, we're not just going to be friends. We're going to fight and win this battle together.
6: Many at the Congress tell CBN News the conflict surrounding Israel reflects something much bigger, a struggle over the future of the West.
11: The rise of anti-Semitism, the rise of Islamofascism, the rise of atheistic Marxism, cultural Marxism, you know, the DEI, woke lunacy, we're dealing with it now.
6: Others warn that what appears to be political is, at its core, deeply spiritual.
28: Israel has been at war for the past 80 years. Not because of what Israel did, but because of who Israel is. And if that is true, and it is true, then Israel's war is the war of the West.
6: Former Education Secretary DeVos warned that foreign money pouring into colleges and universities helps fuel a broader ideological battle.
30: It is inconceivable.
6: Broader ideological battle.
30: It is inconceivable to me that we would sit idly by while billions of dollars are flowing into higher ed institutions that are then funding the agendas that are antithetical to the freedoms that we have long enjoyed and want to protect.
6: Many believe a new front has emerged in the battle of ideas playing out online and on college campuses.
4: It's not just the war going on in the Middle East. The bigger war and the pervasive war is the war of narrative, which is going on in the media, on social media.
11: This is called the

0: eighth front to build on the seven fronts that Israel has had to defend physically in order to survive. This eighth front is not only about Israel, it's about all of us. The West didn't wake up enough to this soft war, to this information warfare. We are going to determine what the narrative warfare is, and we're not going to concede to our enemies who have taken over American United States campuses, who have infected the minds of young people across the United States and Europe, brainwashed to think that they are the oppressors.
1: Reverend Johnny Moore explains this Eighth Front has also made its way into the church.
2: I'm actually alarmed that the sewer of the internet is causing ever so small but growing degree of anti-Semitism to sort of move its way towards the doors of the church. And we have to absolutely reject this entirely, immediately, and totally.
1: A common theme throughout the Congress is the importance of moving beyond a diagnosis to what comes next.
3: Now we must invest our energies into taking back the story of our histories. Coming together as we are doing these 2 days is the opening salvo in a war against the constant barrage of misinformation and hatred.
4: Jeremiah 62, right? There are going to be some watchmen on that wall, right? There are going to be some watchmen on that wall. I'm asking this Congress right now, are you going to join me and be watchmen on the walls, O Jerusalem?
5: I call on both Judeo and a Christian to become the cure, to unite as true Zionists in defense of the future of the Western civilization.
1: More than a century after the first Zionist Congress helped shape Israel's future, participants here believe this moment could shape the future of a new alliance between those willing to stand for the values the West was founded upon.
4: I like my team. Because we are on the side of truth, and we are on the side of justice, and God is with us.
1: From Nashville, Joshua Swanson, CBN News.
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3: Finally this week, sad news from the world of Christian ministry. Johnny Lam, president and co-founder of the Daystar Television Network, has died. The ministry reports she had been dealing with a private health struggle. She was married for 39 years to Daystar co-founder Marcus Lam, who died in 2021. The couple broadcast the message of salvation around the world for more than three decades. Daystar says it will continue broadcasting the gospel of Jesus Christ to every nation. Johnny Lam was 65 years old. Well, folks, that is it for this week's edition of Christian World News. From all of us here, from the headquarters of the Christian Broadcasting Network in Virginia Beach, Virginia, we wish you a great weekend. As always, goodbye and God bless you.
4: I got into a serious relationship, but his family was like involved in Santeria. They would do like Ouija boards and like, I mean, everything that you can think of like occult, like they were in it. And I feel like something just like sit on me. Like I was like shaking, crying. I just called out to Jesus. From that moment, I felt like God took it and was like, I'm gonna heal you.
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5: 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And so I believe these teachings and this devotional will bring people hope and just eliminate the fear and really allow people to have an understanding of what the end times are all about. 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
6: Well, welcome to the 700 Club. Despite the rising cost of the war and the impact financially here at home, President Trump said he thinks about only one thing. We cannot let Iran have a nuclear weapon.
7: Meanwhile, Secretary of Defense Pete Hegseth tells Congress the U.S. has more leverage over Tehran than any time in the history of the regime. Paul Strand has the story.
8: As the price of Operation Epic Fury climbs to nearly $29 billion, Defense Secretary Pete Hegseth defended the Pentagon's budget request before lawmakers on Tuesday.
9: This is admittedly a historic budget. It is a fiscally responsible budget, and it is a warfighting budget.
8: Senator Chris Coons expressed concerns over the direction of the war.
10: You've achieved a series of tactical successes, but are on the verge of a strategic loss.
8: The secretary argued the U.S. now has unprecedented leverage over Tehran.
9: We have the ability to defeat a 47-year threat of a pursuit of a nuclear weapon. We have more leverage than we've ever had. We've had incredible battlefield successes.
8: President Donald Trump is warning Iran that diplomacy may be running out. They'll either do the right thing or we'll finish the job, Trump said before departing for a summit in China.
11: I think about one thing. We cannot let Iran have a nuclear weapon. That's all.
8: Iran is responding with threats of its own involving uranium, a spokesman for a National Security Commission in Parliament claiming one of Iran's options in the event of another attack could be 90% enrichment. Meanwhile, American forces continue to redirect vessels trying to break the blockade, preventing oil shipments to the Far East and China, a major blow to Iran's economy.
9: But ultimately, we control the strait because nothing's going in that we don't allow to go in.
8: Now come reports that other Gulf nations have engaged with Iran. Both Saudi Arabia and the United Arab Emirates said to have delivered military strikes in response to Iranian attacks on their facilities. Paul Strand, CBN News, Jerusalem.
6: Well, the world's attention is turning to China, where President Trump is there for a two-day summit with President Xi Jinping. John Jessup has that story and more from our CBN News Bureau in Washington. John?
12: That is right, Gordon. The summit begins tomorrow morning and runs through Friday. The president arrived in China's capital at 8 p.m. Beijing time. That's 8 a.m. Eastern time. He's accompanied by a group of American business leaders, the agenda ranging from tariffs to artificial intelligence. Iran will be a hot topic. Beijing is a strong ally of the regime in Tehran, and President Xi is expected to bring up U.S. military support for Taiwan. While President Trump has said he plans to address the issue of imprisoned Chinese pastor Ezra Jin. Well, as America prepares to celebrate its 250th birthday, a major faith event comes to the National Mall on Sunday. Rededicate 250 focuses on the country as one nation under God. A lineup of worship leaders and speakers includes CBN's Gordon Robertson and Abigail Robertson. CBN's Jenna Browder spoke with Abigail for a quick preview.
13: So we're here on the National Mall where they're getting ready for Rededicate 250. This is a huge historic event. And Abby, you're actually going to be speaking and you've been running the area and praying over it to get ready.
14: That's right, Jenna. And I was floored and honored when they asked me to be a part of this. They want me to speak. The theme of the day is the miracles that made America and really coming together to thank God for his favor, his divine favor on our country over the past 250 years and to rededicate our great nation as one nation under God and really set the tone for the next 250 years to come. And as I prayed about whether or not to be a part of it, I'm going to be speaking on miracles still happening today. I felt the Lord tell me to put Hebrews 12 in action and run the race up before me. So I've been coming down here, I've been running the National Mall and praying a protective barrier around the National Mall that the Holy Spirit would come and rest on this space, prepare this space for what's to come on Sunday, May 17th. So many people are afraid to attend events like this in person, and I just feel like it's important to come and just say we're going to send a charge of angels to protect this event and really just invite the presence of the Holy Spirit as we gather together.
13: Yes, yeah, so you can come. As Abby said, you can be here in person. Still time to sign up, and CBN News will also be streaming it live on our YouTube page.
12: Well, as Jenna said, you can watch the Rededicate 250 event live on our CBN News YouTube page and the CBN News channel. 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Gordon, I love the idea of prayer walks and prayer runs. And honestly, I can't think of a better way to celebrate America's founding than in rededicating the country in prayer.
6: And it comes 250 years after the very day the Continental Congress called the nation to prayer, called the colonies to prayer. So this is before the Declaration of Independence. They're saying we need to pray and we need to ask Almighty God for forgiveness. And it's interesting how they termed it. We need the mediation of Jesus Christ. That's what they called for. And then in the Commonwealth of Massachusetts, they published that proclamation with a headline, God save this people. What an incredible difference from God save the king to God save this people. The foundation of our democracy, the foundation of our democratic republic, our constitution, which begins with we the people. It was all on prayer, on our knees, asking for Jesus to come and mediate peace for our nation. What a wonderful legacy. We revisit that legacy. This Sunday, you can participate online. You don't have to go to Washington, D.C. There'll be a lot of people on the National Mall in Washington, which you can drive there, go there, fly there, and say, yes, I'll be a part of it. Or you can watch live on the CBN News Channel. It'll be available on both the CBN Family app and the CBN News Channel. We want to cover this from beginning to end, so that thousands, tens of thousands of people will turn back. We need Jesus now more than ever in our country. Let's pray. Let's ask him to come and heal our land. Then CBN is going to be calling people for a period of 40 days to pray for our nation, leading to the 250th anniversary of the Declaration of Independence. So starting May 25th, we'll be asking you to pray every day for our nation for 40 days up until that anniversary. There's a whole booklet available, prayer guides available. We'll be posting prayers on social media. We want to blanket our nation in prayer. And here's the promise from God. If my people, not the unbelievers, but my people, the Christians, will humble themselves and pray, turn from any wickedness, don't turn away from any sin, I will come, I will hear from heaven, I will heal their land. We need that. Participate in it. Participate in prayer on Sunday, and then this wonderful 40 days of prayer starting May 25th. We'll be back with more of the 700 Club right after this.
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6: Well, Jonathan is a lawyer who fights for those who can't fight for themselves. He's won million-dollar settlements for the little guy, and he says it's all because of hard work, grit, and God's faithfulness.
16: In just a few short years, Jonathan Solorzano has built a thriving law practice in Phoenix, Arizona. His secret? Putting God first.
17: When you put God first and you recognize Him before others, God will recognize you too. I wanted to do something good for people. I wanted to offer good service, low rates. I wanted to expand the access to people to the legal profession. A lot of people couldn't get representation, and that was my passion.
16: As a child, he learned the importance of giving from hardworking parents and grandparents. After completing law school in 2015, Jonathan studied for the bar. He lived off of savings from his previous job as a realtor and continued to give to his church, trusting God to provide.
17: I said, you know, even when it hurts, you got to do it. You got to keep your trust in God and keep moving forward.
16: His wife, Cecilia, who was his girlfriend at the time, admired his faithfulness.
18: He's always been a cheerful giver. That's what he's always said. He would always say, God loves a cheerful giver, and he was never afraid to give what he had to others. I kind of went with it, and that's how I learned also how to give more.
16: Once Jonathan passed the bar, he started a small...
18: More.
16: Once Jonathan passed the bar, he started a small law firm in a strip mall. It was a humble beginning, and clients were hard to come by.
17: I didn't have that much to give, so it's mostly going back into the business, but I didn't forget to tithe.
16: At one point, Jonathan considered looking for work at another firm. He prayed about it and believed he should stay the course. After a lean year, he saw a breakthrough.
17: It was a very slow day, and she walked in and without an appointment, and we talked for maybe an hour. It was a big lawsuit. I mean, my antennas went up, and I said, well, tell me more about that, and I think we may be able to help.
16: After a year of work, the case was settled out of court for seven figures.
17: It was almost a David versus Goliath kind of a thing, but I really believed in my client's cause, and we won. I hope people see God's favor when they see these things, because those who know me know that I wasn't gifted anything. I wasn't given a $1 million check to start my firm. It was all hard work and grit and God's favor.
16: Since then, the Solorzano Law Firm has grown to three locations in Arizona. 10% of their business is pro bono work to give back to the community. Jonathan's income is 10 times what it was when the business opened, something he attributes to putting God first. The Solorzanos encourage others to step out in faith with their finances and see how God will provide for every need.
18: But then it all goes back to that faith that he had in the beginning. When you are not afraid of let go and you know that God has your back, in a way, if you can say, everything just flows and you let things go, and he gives you more. He multiplies it more.
17: I'm going to tithe because I want to, because I want to help. The way I see it is you give without condition. You give knowing because it's the right thing to do. And God will surprise you with giving you more than you could have ever asked for. And that's true. It's real.
6: Jonathan and Cecilia have learned the secret, and it's so clear in the Bible. Here it is in Deuteronomy chapter 8. You may say to yourself, my power and the strength of my hands have produced this wealth for me. But remember the Lord your God, for it is he who gives you the ability to produce wealth, and so confirms his covenant, which he swore to your ancestors, as it is today. God stands by his covenant. He stands by his word to perform it. When we acknowledge him, when we put him first, when we don't lean into our own understanding, we don't think, well, it's our own power and ability that provided for these things. We acknowledge he is the source of all things. He is the source of your power and your ability. He's the source of your very life. So when you honor him and put him first and give him the first fruits, to give him 10% of your increase, these things honor him, and the blessings keep flowing. That's what Jonathan

0: Tennessee are telling us all, let us realize this. I think in America today, we somehow think that our power, our wealth has come from our democracy or our free economy or all of these natural resources, all of those things. No, it's a blessing from God. Let's acknowledge him yet again and acknowledge him with our faithful obedience to what he tells us to do. Well, Keon felt God telling him to take a leap of faith. The problem, $10,000 in credit card bills threatened to hold him back. Still, Keon decided to trust God. And here's how his faithfulness helped him pay off his debt and live out his dreams.
1: Keon and Bria Gibson are living their dreams. He's working in content creation, and she's helping children as a speech therapist. Their careers are thriving, which they attribute to tithing being a foundation of their lives. Keon manages the social media accounts of some high-profile clients today. But before they married, his career was on a very different and unfulfilling path.
2: The truth about my NASA career and being an oceanographer, I did my job and I did it well, but I knew I was leaving some things on the table. I just didn't have that passion to just like really put all my heart and my mind to it.
1: He was thrilled to get the opportunity to photograph gospel artist Jonathan McReynolds during his 2019 tour. After receiving praise for his work, Keon believed it was the Lord's will for him to leave Louisiana and jump into social media development full time.
2: I remember when God pressed it on my heart, you need to go to Dallas. I was still struggling to try to like build myself up, trying to find, you know, social media jobs, and a lot of them didn't work out. One of my first like ever major credit cards, it had reached like $10,000. It was way outside of my bracket of like what I could afford to like pay back and those types of things.
1: Despite his significant credit card debt, Keon continued to tithe 10% of his income at church, a principle he learned as a child. Then came a breakthrough that allowed him to pay off the $10,000 he owed.
2: God aligned like two opportunities to line up at the same time. A chief marketing officer for a law firm. Also, I got the opportunity to be a social media manager for Tribal Records. And that's what allowed me to pay back all that money and just really get back on the right track. It was just amazing. I really believe that it was because of my tithing at the local church, and he allowed me to transition with his grace and mercy into Dallas.
1: Bria, Keon's fiance at the time, also took a leap of faith in relocating her job as a children's speech therapist from Houston to Dallas. A devoted tither as well, God opened a door for her that was beyond expectations.
3: There's some contracts available. If you would like to apply for them, you can. It would be a big boost in my salary, about $10,000 more. I had interviewed about a month and a month and a half ago, and I had to accept that I just simply may not get it. The next day, I went to work, and my boss was like, hey, so you know how you interview with us? One of the SLPs in that position just found out she has to move. So if you want that position, you can have it. I attribute that to the faithfulness of God.
1: Keon and Bria married soon after, and their careers continued to advance. Keon took more affluent contracts, such as managing social media for the movie Sarah's Oil. His company, The Creative Halo, has prospered so much recently that Bria has been able to switch to part-time work to take care of their newborn daughter. Through it all, they've found success by putting God first in their financial decisions.
3: It feels amazing to receive God's faithfulness in my finances. I don't believe that you can outgive God. What he asks and requires of us is honestly so small compared to what he's so willing to give to us every single day.
2: It's just been amazing to see how God has faithfully been allowing me to just transition to different industries, different entertainment platforms, movies even now. I would definitely encourage people to give. What God has given us, we can't be stingy with it. It's for us to literally pass through our hands.
0: Keon and Bria have the principle, and it's one of the great laws of the kingdom of God. And Jesus says it so clearly in Matthew 25. To those who use well what they are given, even more will be given, and they will have an abundance. My father called that the law of use. When you use well what God gives you, and part of that using well is making sure you're obeying his commandment to tithe and his saying, give and it will be given unto you. And then with the remainder with your skill and your talent. Use that well. When you do, that's when the wonderful things that he has promised us will come to pass. Now, I've got some great news. Some existing partners right here in Virginia Beach, Virginia. Love giving.

0: Join the 700 Club. How much is that? It's just $20 a month, 65 cents a day. Some can join at higher levels. We have 700 Club Gold at $40 a month. 1,000 Club is $1,000 a year. That breaks out to $84 a month. We also have 2,500 Club and then Founder at $5,000 a year. Chairman Circle, $10,000 or more a year. At whatever level God is speaking to you to give, do it now. Use well what you have been given. Make sure you're tithing on your increase. Well, then you'll have the abundance that is promised to you by the Scripture. You can rely on it. You know that He has His future, your future. He's got it in His hands. All you have to do is walk in obedience, and you walk into these wonderful blessings. Now, this is our May telethon. Yesterday, we heard from some remarkable people. Here's San Antonio, Texas, saying, yes, you can count on me, $5,000 a founder. From Barling, Arkansas, Chairman Circle lifting $15,600. Be a part of it. Join with us. Join with tens of thousands of people that say, I want to see the gospel preached around the world. If that's you, last year, CBN, 70 languages with Superbook. 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We're a host that looks like them and talks like them and has their same shared experience that says, if you pray to Jesus, you'll get the same result. 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Well, I want that message to go around the world. I want to complete the Great Commission. 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So if you want to join with us, call us now, 1-800-700-7000. Ashley?
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1: I think it's no surprise that we are living in some crazy times. When I talk to people from all different generations, everyone is like, what is going on? We need to pray for the world and we need to pray for America. Our 250th anniversary of the United States is this July 4th. And leading up to that 250th anniversary, we are asking you to commit to praying for 40 days. We're starting on May 25th. 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It's called 40 Days of Praying for America, Seeking the Peace of the Nation. It's going to guide you through scripture. There's focus, there's prayer prompts. 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So we're asking, will you join with us in standing in the gap for our nation, praying and seeking the Lord and asking the Lord to revive our land and heal our land, all for His glory. 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It's pretty simple. All you have to do is pull out your smartphone, whether that's an Android or an iPhone. We don't discriminate here. 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

0: become a CBN 700 Club partner, and we just say thank you. Gordon?
1: Well, Andrew had big plans for his first paycheck. He was looking forward to splurging on himself. Instead, he Googled the question, what's the secret to a happy life? And the answer led him to a six-figure income.
2: At just 21 years old, Andrew Falagowski is running his own business, and he's serving others in the insurance world.
3: For our agency, we really value just helping people the most. And a lot of my clients, even in the care facility, they don't have family that visits them or helps them out with their health insurance. So a lot of them even said that I feel like family to them, where I can even talk with them, share stories, and listen.
2: Raised in a Christian home, Andrew learned early to honor God first with every dollar. He had tithed before, as a teen working part-time, but now, staring at his first career paycheck in his bank account, he had other plans. New stuff, a few splurges.
3: I did put in like a lot of effort and work in order to get my first paycheck, you know. So it felt difficult giving that up. I was pretty much struggling too, especially people in high school saying about all the cool stuff they can get, like a new car or like apartment and stuff like that.
2: Before giving to God, he figured Jesus wouldn't mind if he spent a little on himself.
3: I was thinking, like, yeah, why wouldn't Jesus understand I deserve to have, like, a new car because I worked really hard. I made a lot of sacrifices.
2: After Googling what's the secret to a happy life, Andrew found Jesus' teaching on the talents, and it changed how he saw money. He realized he was just a steward of what God had given him. Again and again, his research pointed him back to generosity and trust in God, even though he still had doubts.
3: I decided to tithe anyways, and that was mainly because of the decision I had to have faith in God.
2: While his peers showed off their wheels, Andrew gave, not because he had to, because he trusted God more than money.
3: I think tithing is one of the most important things, or one of the most important struggles that a young man can have. There's just so many tempting things, like so many uses for your money that you could do. And that's such a huge sacrifice to be able to just say that you don't want the world, you want to focus on God. You have to have the faith that when you give, even though it feels like you're getting nothing, that you're gonna, that in the end it'll be worth it.
2: Andrew made $20,000 that first year. By the end of his second year in business, Andrew's income had multiplied fivefold.
3: I really do feel like God has really blessed me. I started in high school, and every single year after that, it has doubled every single year, 2023, 2024, and 2025. I found peace. I found like financial stability.
2: Andrew faithfully tithes to his church and to missions. He loves giving to organizations that spread the gospel and help children in need. And when God prompts him to give, everything else, especially his work responsibilities, seem to fall into place.
3: It becomes a lot easier to ask the right questions. I noticed I just built relationships so much easier, and they trust that I'm doing the right thing. I've been tithing like around 20% of my income, or even more than that, basically. I really felt like God has helped me a lot in my business. Being closer with him, having a good relationship, talking with him.
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3: I'm not chasing money, I'm chasing obedience. 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
1: 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Andrew?
4: Thank you, Gordon and Ashley. 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
4: Friends, we are coming up on the 250th anniversary of this nation. What a great time to be praying for the United States. If you want to pray for peace and unity in this nation, God's hand of protection on the United States, let's also pray for our leaders. In Scripture, it urges us, we are urged, we're commanded to pray for our leadership, whether we like who's in Washington, don't like who's in Washington. Let's pray for the Spirit of God to move in our nation's capital and across this land. This devotional will help you focus on prayer for these United States. It's our gift when you join the 700 Club. 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How about the 700 Club Gold level? 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You'll also get instant access to video teachings by Ashley, Charlene, Terry, Gordon, and myself. And we're going to walk through this with you as we pray for the nation. Give us a call. We have 26 minutes, 45 seconds left on this challenge. We'd love to hear from you, a $30,000 challenge. How about scanning that QR code, or you can text CBN to 71777. Ashley, over to you.
0: Thanks, Andrew. Yan Hong's parents asked the doctors for help. Then they consulted with spirits. No one could save their daughter until you paid for Yan Hong's heart surgery and introduced her whole family to the one true God.
7: 8-year-old Yan Hong has always been strong and independent.
8: If I have a problem, I try to solve it. Like if my school bag has a hole in it, I fix it myself.
7: Then, one winter, her chest started hurting.
9: I saw her holding her chest and breathing heavy. The doctor at the village clinic said her pain was just from coughing hard. He gave her some medicine, but she kept crying and holding her chest and saying her heart hurt.
8: It was like a needle pricking my heart. One day at school, I thought I was going to faint. It was like a pair of big hands tearing my heart apart.
7: The Lees took Yan Hong to the hospital where she was diagnosed with a hole in her heart. And as it grew, Yan Hong got worse.
8: I couldn't walk a long way anymore because my heart ached so much. I was short of breath, dizzy, and nauseous.
9: Her lips were purple, her face was pale, and her forehead was sweaty. Her legs couldn't even support her.
10: I always hugged her and told her not to be afraid, but I could feel her heart beating really fast.
7: Yan Hong needed surgery, yet the Lees are poor farmers and couldn't afford it. In search of help, Mr. Lee went to a sacred tree that was said to be the home of a snake fairy.
9: I said, "Snake fairy, please make my daughter healthy." But Yan Hong didn't recover. The disease infected her lungs to the point they stuck together. The doctor warned us that if she didn't get surgery right away, she could die. But no one would lend us money.
7: Then a friend told the Lees about Operation Blessing. And thanks to you, Yan Hong got the surgery she needed.
9: My daughter is so much better now.
8: My heart doesn't hurt anymore.
10: Yan Hong is like a different person. Her eyes are bright and she smiles and says, "I'm not tired at all." We are all so happy she's healthy.
9: Operation Blessing told us there's only one true God, and that's Jesus.
8: They said if I have problems in the future, I can pray to God, and He'll help me.
9: Thank you so much to the donors at Operation Blessing. We will always remember your kindness.

0: I just love this story because it beautifully depicts what CBN and the 700 Club partners are doing around the world. Not only are you helping children and families, like you just saw in Yen Hong's story, helping provide life-changing surgeries through the work of Operation Blessing, but you're also spreading the message of the gospel. You are being the hands and feet of Jesus. So if you are watching this and you just feel a stirring in your heart to give back, to help people in need and spread the message, the good news of Jesus to those who need it most and who are desperate for hope and love, become a CBN 700 Club partner today. Now is the time to do it. We're in the middle of a challenge, which means your gift will be matched dollar for dollar up to an existing $30,000. That means that your gift is essentially doubled today. That means double the amount of people reached with the gospel, the good news of Jesus Christ, and double the amount of people helped in real, tangible ways around the world and also right here in the U.S. A portion of every gift given to CBN goes right back into the work of Operation Blessing. 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Gordon?
1: Ortal remembers the smoke, the dust, and the screams. She and her family made it to a shelter just as a missile fired from Iran annihilated her house.
2: This is the actual moment of impact recorded on a neighbor's cell phone when Ortal's home was obliterated by a ballistic missile attack during the 12-day war. Ortal and her family lived because they reached a shelter just in time.
3: I can't describe the noise to you. Smoke, dust, rocks, screaming, and it was dark. And then I look for the kids, and they scream, and I scream too.
2: And from the rubble, the Homefront Command rescued them.
3: People were injured, people were dead, scenes that a child definitely should not see. And the kids were hysterical, saying, "We don't have a home." I was in shock quite a long time.
2: The family was housed in an unfurnished apartment provided by the government. CBN Israel furnished the family's temporary housing and made it more like home. And for Ortal's daughter, Mika, a science and technology major, they provided a new laptop so she could keep up with her rigorous school studies during this crisis. 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
3: CBN has been that breath. They have been my first peaceful breath in a long time.
1: CBN Israel is just one of the many outreaches of CBN. 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I love CBN Israel, what it's doing, both in terms of supporting and helping people who are going through horrific things, whether that's evacuation from the Gaza envelope from northern Israel, recovery from these horrible missile attacks they've experienced from Iran, all the terrorism, deprivation that many of them arrive in Israel literally with nothing. And how do they incorporate themselves in society? How do they find a job? How do they find lodging, food? We want to be there for them. We want to bless them. We also want to tell the world about the true story behind Israel. And your support goes into the Jerusalem News Bureau, which is just so vital to get the real story of Israel out. You're a part of that when you join the 700 Club. So if that's you, call us now, 1-800-700-7000. Say you can count on me. I want to be a part. Now, we've got a $30,000 challenge. If we can get the red number up, 22,000 left to go.

0: We need to hear from you, so go to the phone and call us, 1-800-700-7000. Let's go to Andrew at the phones. Andrew?
1: All right, thank you, Gordon. President Reagan once said, freedom is never more than a generation away from extinction. So now more than ever is the time to stand in the gap for our country. 40 Days of Praying for America shows you how your prayers can change our nation.
2: It's easy to look at what's going on around the world and in our nation today and feel discouraged about it. But the future of our nation is yet to be defined, and we get to have a hand in that. This book is all about that. 40 Days of Praying for America. More than just idle words, a commitment from our hearts to make a difference in the hour we live in. I like to have something that kind of guides me in the process to keep me on track. That's what Praying for America will do for you. It's filled not only with thoughts for us and prayers for us, but places for you to actually journal what God is speaking to your heart. God says when we are united that in that place He commands a blessing. Our country needs the blessing of God. Will you commit to 40 days of prayer? Can one person make a difference? Yes, they can. Be that one person. Get a hold of Praying for America and step up to the plate. Let God use you in this hour.
1: Amen, Terry. You heard Terry talk about how we can be discouraged in what we see. Ashley earlier talked about we look at the chaos in this world. Look, God wants to intervene in Washington, D.C., around the world. Let's pray for the Spirit of God to move mightily upon our nation in this anniversary, 250 years of the United States. We'd love you to be on this journey with us. 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More than anything else, when you join the 700 Club, you're spreading the hope and love of Jesus around the world, and we say thank you so much for doing so. Gordon, over to you.
0: Well, as soon as they got saved, Richard and Kathy wanted to tell people about Jesus. Well, today, these longtime CBM partners are doing just that all around the world.
3: Retired educators Rich and Kathy Janiak have been through a lot of ups and downs over their 52 years of marriage. One thing that's always been constant is their love of helping people.
4: We don't just give, we are givers. If we hear of something and we both know in our spirit that we're supposed to give, we give.
5: I think that it's in every Christian's heart to reach the world. And that's in us. You get born again, and immediately, like most people, you wanna tell people about Jesus.
3: In 1981, Kathy gave birth to their son, Paul. One night while they were up with him, they turned on the TV and came across the 700 Club.
4: We just started watching the 700 Club in the middle of the night, and eventually it became a part of our life.
3: Kathy and Rich watched the 700 Club regularly, encouraged by what God was doing in people's lives. They also loved CBN's mission to help people in need and share the gospel. So in 1983, they became partners.
4: When we were watching the 700 Club and we saw the things they were doing with Operation Blessing in particular at that point, we really wanted to be a part of that.
5: Wherever there's something that goes on in the world, a natural disaster, famine, CBN is always one of the first organizations on the ground, not only to give physical needs, you know, the food and supplies, but they gave them spiritual support. How important is that? They're always looking for new ways to reach people, and that's always very much impressed me.
3: In addition to their monthly gift, they set up an emergency fund account to go towards any disasters that may occur.
4: And that way we always know that if something happens, we can immediately give.
3: Kathy and Rich have partnered with CBN for over 43 years. They enjoy being part of something that is bigger than themselves and thank CBN for igniting the joy of giving in each of them.
4: It's a wonderful organization. They're just doing things all over the world. And I want to always be a part of that.
5: For most people, we can't go to another country. You know, we can't preach the gospel, but we can support people who do. So start by faith and give, and you'll see what God can do in your life.
0: You too can see what God can do in your life. It's the only time we get to test God. We get to test Him with our tithes and with our offerings. And He says, prove me now in this, if I will not open for you the windows of heaven and pour out a blessing you cannot contain. If you want to start doing that, if you want to increase doing that, call us now, 1-800-700-7000. Say, yes, I want to be a part of it. I want to see people helped around the world. I want to see the gospel preached around the world. 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We've got $18,000 left on a $30,000 challenge. We need to hear from you with just 12 minutes on that clock. So call us now, 1-800-700-7000. Ashley?
6: Sashi needed surgery. His parents couldn't afford the operation. So when Sashi begged for help, all they could tell him was trust God and pray. And here's what happened next.
7: 6-year-old Sashi was born with a cleft lip. His mom, Nini, says it's been taking an emotional toll on the young boy.
8: Other children tell him, your lip looks strange, don't play with us. He just stays silent. It breaks my heart.
9: When I go outside, people stare at me. Other kids call me names. I always keep my head down so they don't see my face.
7: Nini and her husband, I, have worked hard as farm laborers in Myanmar. With 4 children, there never was enough to set aside much for his surgery.
8: When I think of his future, my heart grows heavy. I'm afraid that when we're no longer here for him, people will keep bullying him.
7: Sashi and his family are Christians.
9: Whenever I asked my parents if I could get surgery, Mom said we should pray and trust God. So I asked God, please fix my cleft lip and palate.
7: Then their pastor told them about Operation Blessing. Thanks to you, we paid for Sashi to receive surgery to repair his lip and palate. The operation was a success, and now he goes out to play every day with his new friends.
8: His lip looks beautiful. When people say, oh, his lips are fixed now, his face lights up with a smile. I'm grateful to the people who gave to Operation Blessing.
9: Thank you very much for helping me.
6: Matthew 25:40 says, the king will reply, truly I tell you, whatever you do for the least of these, you did for me. 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You literally gave that little boy life. Oftentimes, when people are born with cleft lip and palates, it is literally a situation of life or death. So you gave him life, you gave him hope, and you gave him a future. You were an answer to prayer. So if you want to be an answer to prayer, you want to help people in real, tangible ways around the world, you want to be the hands and feet of Jesus. 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Gordon?
0: Well, every day, many face the dilemma, feed her children or buy clean water. Well, today, she no longer has to make that choice, all because of you.
3: After Yamini lost her husband and her parents, she struggled to raise her two daughters on her own in southern India. Even providing for their basic needs, like safe drinking water, was difficult.
8: I used to walk miles to fetch water from a pond, carrying my children in heavy containers. I even washed our clothes in the pond. The pond water was muddy and smelled bad. We had to filter and boil it before using it. But my children often fell sick with stomach pain and skin infection.
3: Yamini works as a maid, earning less than $4 a day. When her children were sick and couldn't go to school, she had to stay home without pay.
8: I spent most of my earnings on their medicines. I was forced to choose between feeding my children and buying clean water. Life felt like a daily battle for survival.
3: Desperate for help, Yamini and her children started going to a church. They prayed to Jesus for safe drinking water, good health, and a brighter future.
8: I realized I had no one to rely on but Jesus Christ.
3: Their prayers were answered when Operation Blessing installed a reverse osmosis water system at her daughter's school. Clean drinking water was finally available to over 500 students and being delivered to more than 200 families.
8: God has lifted my struggles and brought great relief to our lives. I no longer have to fetch water. Now I have time to spend with my children, cook good meals, and drink safe water every day. My children no longer suffer from health problems like before. They attend school regularly, and I'm able to work every day. I can even save some money now. Thank you, Operation Blessing. This water system has truly changed our lives. We are so happy today.
0: I've been to the villages of India. It was my experience there that started this living water program at Operation Blessing. And I just saw the tremendous need and the impact on the village community, particularly on the women, because of the amount of time they had to spend just to get water, just to have enough water for their families, for their children, for cooking, for washing. And they didn't have reliable sources. But you made it possible for that wonderful family, Yamini, to have a reverse osmosis system. And not just for her, but it's a whole water system that benefits so many people. You made it possible with your giving to give them the gift of life and a gift of time and the ability to have confidence that what they're drinking isn't going to make them sick, isn't going to kill their children, all of these things. You made that possible through your giving. If you're a member of the 700 Club and you want to increase, now's the time to do it. We've got $12,000 left on a $30,000 challenge, and we need to hear from you. Just 5 minutes on that clock, and it's ticking down, and we need to hear from you. So call us, 1-800-700-7000. Let's go to Andrew at the phones. Andrew?
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1: 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We need to hear from you. 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Ashley, over to you.
6: Renato thought he was going to die. A typhoon made a direct hit on his village. After the floodwaters receded, he faced a new problem. He still had a family to feed, yet his only source of income had been destroyed.
11: I said, Lord, if this is our end, we submit ourselves to you. All I could think about was how to save my family.
7: When a Cat 3 typhoon hit his town in Cebu, Philippines, Renato told us flash floods quickly overtook their home and business.
11: Our store was flooded. Everything inside was destroyed or ruined. When you have a family to feed and children in school, it was very difficult to live without any income for a month.
7: As a Christian and primary breadwinner for the family, Renato said he began praying desperate prayers.
11: I was asking, Lord, how can we rebuild our business? Please show us how we can start over.
7: Even in the midst of his own trials, Renato chose to look outward. When an Operation Blessing disaster team brought relief supplies to the town, he rolled up his sleeves and helped to hand out items to his neighbors. And when we saw his compassion for others, we decided to help him even further. Thanks to you, we rebuilt and restocked his store. Now he's back in business and able to earn an income for his family.
11: Operation Blessing came and did not hesitate to help us. Because of them, I have my store and a brand new freezer. They provided everything we would need. This is an answered prayer. Thank you to everyone who supports Operation Blessing.
6: When you are a member of the 700 Club, a portion of your gift goes directly back into the work of Operation Blessing and Operation Blessing International, which helps provide life-changing stories. You've saw several stories about that, but also provides disaster relief, not just internationally, but right here in America as well. They provide clean water, food programs. They do so many things. They are being the hands and feet of Jesus because of your yes to being generous and being a blessing and wanting to spread the message of the gospel to the ends of the earth. So if you want to be a part of everything Operation Blessing is doing, all of the other ministries that are a part of CBN, give us a call, become a partner with us. Now's the time to do it. 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Gordon?
0: Okay, it's happening with a minute 30 left from Columbus, Ohio. One-time gift, $4,000. That takes us down to $4,000 left. We need to hear from you. Call us. Well, Balagani is a farmer, and yet he could no longer plow his field, tend his livestock. That's because he developed cataracts in both eyes and was quickly going blind.
7: A few years ago, Balagani noticed the vision in his right eye was getting blurry.
12: It kept getting worse and eventually moved to my left eye. Now, I am blind. When it is sunny outside, I can see big things moving a bit. But when it is cloudy, I cannot see anything.
7: Balagani says that losing his vision has completely changed his life.
12: I used to plow my field with my ox. Now, I cannot tend my livestock or garden, work around my house, or do anything.
7: When his wife is not there to help, he stays home.
12: I miss going out with my friends and relatives.
7: Then a staff member at a local clinic told him about Operation Blessing and their partner at Grace Vision. Thanks to you, we paid for Balagani to receive the cataract surgery he needed so he could see again.
12: Now I can plow my field again, tend to my livestock, and take care of myself. I am so grateful to everyone who made this surgery possible. Thanks to you, I can see again.
0: Be a part of it. We're counting down to victory. We're over the top on this challenge. We're going to go even higher. Harvest, Alabama, 2,500 club members saying, I'm going $3,000. That takes us to $6,000 over. We had a $30,000 challenge against that you gave, $36,000. 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May God pour out a blessing over you you cannot contain. We leave you with this word from Psalms, God is my helper. The Lord is the sustainer of my life.
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1: 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Let's pause a second. That might not be the first place you should go.
6: That's actually surprising. Well, if people want to change their bodies, they need to change their minds first. And here's Alyssa Keaton with more in the latest segment of Ageless Living.
1: Every January, millions of Americans start a new diet and rush off to the gym, chasing the dream of getting into shape. But by February, nearly 80% have already quit and are slipping right back into old habits. Sound familiar? If you're ready to break this cycle and enjoy real change, here's how.
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1: Let's face it, life is challenging. From mountains of bills to just getting through the daily grind, stress is a real part of modern life. In fact, a recent Gallup poll found nearly half of us say we feel stressed out. Don't ignore the warning signs.
15: You can feel it in your body. You're not sleeping well, you're not thinking well, you don't feel well, your energy levels are low, you're grumpy, brain fog.
1: These could be red flags that your stress is becoming chronic. Unresolved pain and trauma may be silently robbing you of your physical and mental health.
15: Research shows that living in a state of chronic stress, which can be due to an upbringing of adversity, childhood adversity, a capital T trauma, like living through a moment where you feel completely overwhelmed, being bullied, divorce, financial stress, which only creates stress in our bodies and our brains, which then make us unhealthy, because 90% of all sickness and disease is connected to stress.
1: Alyssa Keaton is on a mission to see people's lives radically changed. As the founder of Revelation Wellness, she's leading a movement that teaches people lasting health and wellness come from a whole person approach, body, mind, and spirit. For Alyssa, this mission is personal. Her passion is rooted in her own journey of healing and transformation. Now she's helping others experience that same freedom.
15: My story of coming to Christ was one of when everything else wasn't working. I was trying to control my life, and my body became the thing I felt like I could control. But that wasn't giving me a solution. My broken heart was not going to be fixed by more squats at the gym or another gold medal around my neck for winning a fitness competition. I had to get deeper, go after the deeper parts of my pain.
1: In the pages of her book, The Body Revelation, Alyssa shares how we can draw close to God and give him our pain. It starts with realizing we can't do this alone anymore.
15: Pain gets our attention, and God is near those who are brokenhearted and feel crushed. It's an invitation in our pain to go somewhere with it that would actually be a solution and not just a temporary fix.
1: Alyssa says we need to use the 3 M's when we're processing our pain in a stressful moment.
15: The 3 M's are mind, mouth, and move. First thing is to focus on what am I thinking about in my mind, which can be connected to what am I feeling as well. What am I thinking about what I'm feeling?
3: Take a moment when a negative thought enters your mind and ask yourself a couple of questions. How am I feeling right now? What does God say about me? If this thought is not in line with what the Word of God says, then we need to take it captive. Here's a simple way to do that. Write it down in a journal, and then search the Bible for what God's Word says about it.
15: Mouth. What am I saying? Our words are so powerful. And in pain, we tend to say something we don't mean, or we say nothing and we suppress it down. And both of those are painful responses.
3: The Bible says that there is life and death in the power of the tongue. Remember, the words we speak are often what we're thinking about ourselves and others.
15: So what am I saying to myself? And what can I be saying that's a different story?
3: Next, you need to get moving. Physical activity has been shown to have benefits to both our physical and mental health. According to a Harvard Medical School article, people 60 and older that sat less than 3 hours a day were 33% less likely to die of cardiovascular disease. A study in Germany found that people who took a brisk walk daily showed improved brain function. Start with something simple and go for a walk outside. The fresh air and sunlight will do you some good too.
15: So it's pretty neat how God has wired our bodies that when we move, it helps us to release actual tension in our body. If we can get outside, change our state from inside to outside, that opens our expanse so we see more perspective. We're not just stuck in our mindset. So whenever you feel stuck, one of the best things to do is just start to move right, left, right, left. Inhale, exhale, breathe, and see if you can clear your thoughts.
3: When you go for a walk, disconnect. Leave your cell phone at home. Taking a break from the noise of everyday life is a powerful way to reset your mind. Use that quiet time to reflect on something good in your life and take a moment to thank God. Make this a daily habit. Another powerful way to get more peace in your life is to do things that excite you and bring you joy.
15: Beauty stacking is going out and looking for beautiful things that make your soul come alive, your body, soul, and spirit fill up. For me, it's riding my bike or my scooter or going on a bike ride with my husband. But doing things that feel enjoyable and fill your soul, stack beauty.
1: One of the most important things to remember is that you are God's idea. In Jeremiah 29:11, it says that God has a plan and purpose for our lives. Start by giving God control of your life. Give him your pain and let him make your life new. When you do this, you can live a purpose-filled and joy-filled life.
6: You know, I really love these segments.
1: I think they're
6: very beneficial.
1: I don't mean they're good, I'm good, but the experts are good.
6: Yes, of course, of course. No, I just feel like it's really helpful information. And I've actually heard, you know, something that I think her name is Lisa, what she was talking about before in the very beginning is knowing your why. I think it's very important. You know, a lot of us are like, okay, I just want to be in shape, so I'm going to go to the gym 3 to 5 days a week, but we don't first determine what the why is. And I think that why is what actually helps us to remain consistent. And if we don't have that, as she was saying, we can, you know, not be consistent and just fall off the wagon, which many of us do, which I'm the first one to admit.
1: How's it going right now? Are you?
6: You know, I'm remaining consistent. Good. Because I have like a fitness coach, and she's helping me stay consistent and, you know, keeping me accountable as well. I think having someone to help you keep you accountable is also very beneficial. So,
1: and
6: what about you?
1: And if you can develop, I've been consistent.
6: Okay, that's good.
1: For a couple of years now,
6: that's
1: because
6: awesome.
1: I've tried to develop an exercise lift
6: routine
1: program that I enjoy.
6: Yeah. Mm-hmm.
1: And that it's not just like dreaded.
6: Yeah.
1: That makes a difference.
6: Right.
1: It's so interesting to hear her talk about like how your mouth, the words you say, can affect your mental and physical health. Right.
6: Absolutely.
1: She talked about taking it captive.
6: That's what
1: Scripture says, and it's key. I mean, all these things are they work together.
6: Oh, absolutely. And I mean, science is proving that like when our thoughts are so negative, like that can affect us physically as well. Like trauma can actually manifest in our bodies. So like things that we've gone through in life that make us depressed or anxious can actually result in pain in our body. So we, you know, it's important to really handle those things and really heal from those things as well. So really good input. All right, everyone. 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Andrew?
1: All right. Up next is someone and something that will help everybody. He was a pastor, and then he became a minimalist, Joshua Becker. 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He joins us to share that owning less is good for us spiritually and physically. Right for this. Stay with us.
6: I believe that.
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1: All right, he is a voice challenging the way we think about our possessions. Joshua Becker tells his journey into minimalism, the connection between owning less and following Jesus, and how to love others more fully by letting go. Joining us now is best-selling author Joshua Becker. Joshua, thanks so much for being with us today.
17: Well, it's my pleasure. Thanks for having me today.
1: Hey, before we get into this great book, you were a pastor 15 years and then had a bit of a revelation, started your minimalist journey. What was that moment that changed things for you?
17: The moment that changed everything, if you can picture this, it was 17 years ago. I was cleaning out my garage. We were doing spring cleaning. My son, Salem, was 5 years old at the time. He was in the backyard having to swing by himself on the swing set, begging me to come push him. And I just ended up spending hours cleaning out my garage. I started complaining to my neighbor, and she's the one that introduced me to minimalism. She said, you know, that's why my daughter's a minimalist. She keeps telling me I don't need to own all this stuff. And I remember looking at the pile of things in my driveway. I'd spent all morning cleaning, taking care of. There's my five-year-old son swinging alone on the swing set in the backyard. And suddenly I had this realization that all the things I owned weren't making me happy, but even worse, they were taking me away from the very things in my life that did bring me happiness and meaning and joy and purpose. So that began our journey 17 years ago.
1: Yeah, and like a lot of us, you're probably looking at all this stuff around your feet and on the walls or wherever it is on the floor saying, why do I have all this stuff? Do you think that was like most people go through, or was there something in your life that drove accumulating things? Is it just how people in this country are?
17: Oh, I think it's just a lot of who we are. We see 5,000 advertisements every single day. Every single advertisement, when you think about it, at its core message is trying to tell us that our lives will be better if we buy whatever they're selling. And so even though we don't believe it deep in our hearts, I think we hear that message so many times. It's so ingrained in our culture and our society that we end up living lives where we not only do we have more than we need, but we keep wanting more. We want the bigger house and the nicer car and the latest fashions and the newer technology. And I think it takes a light bulb moment, maybe a re-remembering of what Jesus had to tell us about money and possessions to bring us back into a better alignment.
1: And then sometimes maybe we don't know how to make the decision. This is sentimental. I want to keep this. Do I give this away? Do I just not think about it for now? But along the way, you found a spiritual dimension to this. I don't know if how quickly you realized it, but there is a spiritual dimension to how much we have or don't have. Talk about that.
17: Yeah, for sure. I started a website, Becoming Minimalist. When we first found minimalism, it took my wife and I, we had two kids, it took about 9 months to go through our house. So it's not an overnight process by any stretch. But every time I noticed my life getting better because I owned less stuff, I would write about it. And we can think of it, less time cleaning, easier to find things, more money in my life, less stress, a better example for my kids. Like all these benefits that just kept coming over and over and over again. And at one point, I remember turning to Kim, we were cleaning out maybe the third bathroom. And I said, where has minimalism been my whole life? Like, how come no one told me about this till I was in my mid-30s? And I stopped myself halfway through the sentence because it occurred to me that this is what Jesus was saying thousands of years ago. He was telling us life is not found in the abundance of possessions. He was saying, sell your possessions and give to the poor and you'll be able to follow me better. But for some reason, I just never made the connection. I thought he was asking me to live a boring, sacrificial life until I started actually putting into practice what he taught about money and possessions and realized, go figure, that Jesus was right all along. He was inviting me to a more purposeful, more joyful, more meaningful life, following him rather than accumulating the world.
1: Go figure, Jesus was right all along. In your great book, Uncluttered Faith, you talk about the parable of soil. Can you share more about that?
17: Yeah, the book Uncluttered Faith goes through 13 passages, 13 stories, laying out 13 spiritual benefits that come into our lives when we follow through what Jesus invited us to concerning money and possessions. One of the most important, one of the most influential stories that once you see it, you can't unsee it. In Luke chapter 8, Jesus gives his famous parable of the four soils. The first seed, of course, the bird snatches right away. The second one doesn't grow any roots, and it withers away in trials. The third seed grows roots, but it doesn't bear any fruit. The fourth seed is the only one that is fruitful. It's one of the only passages that Jesus explained, one of the only parables that Jesus explained. And when he explains what the weeds are that choke out the fruitfulness of the third seed, he says specifically the weeds of pleasures, riches, and worries choke out our fruitfulness. And I am so convinced that the American church, that a lot of Western churches, we have become become inundated with riches, pleasures, worries, possessions, accumulation, and it is choking out our full fruitfulness. And so I hope Uncluttered Faith helps all of us follow Jesus a little bit better. I also hope it helps the church become more fruitful in reaching people for Jesus.
1: All right, Joshua, so somebody's watching and they say, he's right, I have too much stuff. But they don't know where to start. For some folks, it's overwhelming. What are some small steps to begin this process?
17: Yeah, I'll give two. Number one, I'll go back to your last segment because it's brilliant. We need to find our why. Why do I want to own less? Think of what you could be doing more of with your money and time if you weren't buying things and caring for things. The average American spends 2 hours a day on their material possessions, but just 10 minutes a day on faith-based practices. So get clear on why you want to own less, why it would benefit your life. And then number two, start in an easy place in your home. A lot of times we think about decluttering and we think about the garage or the basement or the attic or how would I ever get rid of my sentimental things? But we can start in much easier spaces. Look for the extra coats that you don't wear, the extra shoes you don't wear, the extra Tupperware in your kitchen, and get rid of some of those extra towels, just those duplicate items. Begin to own less, begin to see the benefits of it, and eventually you'll build up that muscle to get to some of those harder areas and harder things in your home.
1: All right, last question, Josh. We're running out of time, but you've been at this a long time now. You ever have families or spouses who may disagree on this? How do they find some cohesion in this process?
17: Any day and every day. We try to find alignment. We try to find the things that we agree on. We lead with love and patience and faithfulness, and we do the best that we can setting an example for our spouse, and we trust God that he's doing a work in their life just as he's doing this work in ours.
1: All right, Joshua, thanks so much. Really appreciate you being with us today.
17: My pleasure. Thank you.
1: I want to let you all know, Uncluttered Faith is the book, and it's called Uncluttered Faith, Own Less, Love More, and Make an Impact in Your World. Really encourage you to pick it up and keep in touch and find all of his other resources. Be sure to check out Becoming Minimalist,

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8: Rowie wanted a little girl, and she was thrilled to learn she was pregnant with one. Then Tess revealed something was terribly wrong, and Rowie knew that if she wanted her baby to live, she was going to have to fight for her.
9: If the baby makes it to full term, she will have complications. She might have Down syndrome. She might need surgery right away as soon as she gets off the womb. Or worst case scenario, one day during the pregnancy, the baby's heart will just stop working.
10: Justin and Rowie were thrilled to be expecting their second child. They'd already chosen her name, Rebecca.
11: I was so excited because I've always wanted a little girl. I told my family and friends right away.
10: During her second trimester, Rowie began experiencing pain in her abdomen.
9: We were actually going on for a dinner that night, and she complained about her tummy's hurting and she's not feeling really well. She felt something was off, so we brought her to the ER.
11: They found fluid in my baby's lungs, but that's not something to be scared about, so they sent me home.
10: Turns out it was something to be scared about. They were soon referred to a specialty hospital, where tests confirmed hydrops fetalis, a condition where fluid accumulates in the baby's brain, stomach, and lungs, preventing organ development.
9: And basically the lymphatic system of the baby is not working properly also. All the fluids are just in random places. At the amount of the fluid the baby has, she has 2% survival rate. When I heard that, my mind just went completely blank.
11: Justin was right next to me and he wasn't speaking at all. He was just there right next to me and there was no tears in his eyes. I couldn't talk. I was just in a full shock. They told me that it's better to abort my baby.
9: Me and my wife, we know that abortion is not on the table. So we told them we are not going for it. We're gonna go through this. And I know my God will see us through this.
11: I told Justin that I'm gonna accept my baby no matter what. That's my baby. She's a blessing.
10: Rowie and Justin turned to their church for prayer and support.
9: We reached out right away to our pastor because in my mind, in our minds, if the doctors are basically giving up on us and the baby, like, there's no one for us to run but to God. And from there, the church has just become collectively one praying for us.
11: The peace that I felt was like something that I

0: can't explain. God is so good. Every time life gets hard, I would go back to that moment when God was there for me in those hardest times of my life.
1: Doctors placed a shunt in the baby's lungs in utero to drain the fluid. The first attempt didn't hold, and the second seemed to have no effect.
2: Every week we pray that the tube stays and the fluid goes away. But it was a test of faith for the next 4 months, pretty much, because every week we'll go there, they'll check the scan. The tube is there, good, but the fluid is still there. Every time we get to the hospital and we were about to go inside the CT scan, I'll say, I'll go to the restroom real quick, and I'll kneel down and pray. Sorry. I'll be kneeling down in the bathroom, actually praying, asking for a miracle.
1: Those prayers were answered when further scans revealed the fluid in her brain and stomach had cleared. However, the baby's lungs remained filled. Doctors weren't sure she'd be able to breathe on her own. During delivery, Roe underwent 24 hours of labor before having an emergency C-section.
0: There were so many nurses and different doctors just in case that she's gonna need oxygen or surgery right after.
2: Oh yeah, it was a breathtaking moment for us. When the doctor pulled Rebecca out, I saw the tube falling in her back, and I saw some fluids draining. And the doctor, I remember the doctor patting her back. She said, come on, cry, baby, cry. And then for about 5-10 seconds of silence, like, she wasn't crying. And then out of nowhere, she just started crying.
0: We kept saying, thank you, Jesus. You know, she cried. That's what we've been waiting for the whole time. And I remember thinking, this is gonna be our testimony. And it's been 3 years since that happened, and here we are. Just everything I prayed for.
1: Rebecca was able to breathe on her own. Justin and Roe thank God for the miracle they received in their healthy baby girl, Rebecca.
0: I treat every day such a blessing because she's here. We celebrate every day.
2: God is faithful. God hears prayers, that's for sure. Because we have Rebecca now. Every time I look at her, I just whisper in my head, thank you, Lord. Thank you, God. Thank you, Jesus. Every time I see her, it's an automatic thought already. It's like, thank God, she's here. Thank God for saving her. Thank God for healing her.
3: We praise God for what he has done in that sweet family's lives, for healing baby Rebecca. Look at her now. She's a beautiful, precious little girl. And something that Rebecca's dad said in the very beginning of the testimony, where they just received this really devastating news and kind of in shock. But then he got to this point where he said, I know my God will see us through. And then it was Roe, Rebecca's mom, where she was having moments where she was struggling, but she said she would remember, she would go back to the times where she saw God see her through, when she would remember the things that God has already brought her through. And I just feel like that's a reminder for all of us today, no matter what we're going through. We got about a minute left. We're gonna pray, but remember what God has done for you, and let that remembrance bring and build your faith today for what he can do for you right now in the present. So Heavenly Father, I just pray for my brothers and sisters in Christ who are watching this right now. No matter where they're at, no matter what situation they are in, you sit on the throne and you're ruling and reigning over their lives. And we believe, Lord Jesus, that you will see them through. And I pray that they remember, and Holy Spirit, you remind them of the things that you've already brought them through to build their faith, to believe that you will be with them every step of the way. Thank you, Lord.
4: The psalmist said that the Lord is our rock, fortress, strong tower. We can run to the Lord and we are safe. Father God, we just come against fear now, and we thank you for the miraculous power of the Holy Spirit. It's in Jesus' name we pray. Amen. Here's a word from Psalm 56. When I'm afraid, I put my trust in you, in God, whose word I praise. In God I trust, and I'm not afraid. God bless you. We'll see you next time.

0: Hey there, welcome to Studio 5. We got a great lineup in today's show, so here's a look at the rundown.
1: The altar is the cross.
0: Four-time World Series champion Daryl Strawberry and a new book.
2: I'm grateful for the long journey because God extended time. If God doesn't extend time, you're dead.
0: Astronaut Butch Wilmore recounts the story of weeks in space that turned into nearly a year.
3: I knew the Lord was in control. He's working out his plan and his purpose for his glory.
4: I remember exactly where I was when we met.
0: And Victory Boy takes us on a journey of love and loss through new music.
5: It really has to do with my my personal growth.
0: This week's guest is Daryl Strawberry. The four-time World Series champion is also a husband, a father, and an author with a new book soon to be released.
6: Hit well, straight away center field, and deep. Christensen at the track. He's looking up, and it's gone!
7: Two home runs, 3-1 New York.
6: And this ball is out of here. A three-run home run for Daryl Strawberry, and the Mets now lead it 7-0.
0: World Series champion, eight-time All-Star. What do those titles mean to Daryl Strawberry today?
2: It means you accomplished something from an earthly standpoint. Mm-hmm. And it was good. It was fun. Mm-hmm. But I think also at the same time, you have to pay a price for it. Mm-hmm. I think God blocked the enemy from destroying me because he could have easily let it happen. It's happened to so many celebrities, you know, having trophies and winning things, and but living out of his will. Brings a whole different purpose of life. Mm.
0: Who was praying and reaching out to Daryl Strawberry when you were going through what you're seeing others go through in the headlines?
2: My mother was behind the scenes interceding for me. She was dying from breast cancer. She would die at the age of 55. But she was behind praying for her kids. How do I know that? Because my sister finds a journal under her bed after she passes away. And in the journal, she's praying for all her children. And she got to me in the journal, she told God, knock him off of his throne.
0: Whoa.
2: You did it, Mom.
0: Knock him off his throne.
2: Yeah, knock him off his throne. Save that fool. Mm. You know, because she knew I was living a foolish life. Style playing Major League Baseball and womanizer, alcohol, drugs, sin. I was all in, all above that you could be in. At the highest, at the highest. Nobody ever tells you you have a problem. Everybody always say you can do whatever you want to. But I explain to people all the time, you know, when I'm doing ministry, you can pick your sins, but you can't pick your consequences.
1: If you stop tasting all these worldly things and you come and taste me, you'll never starve again. And ever since I have turned my life over to God, I have never starved again.
0: You've got a book, Another Life, Discovering the Healing Power of Purpose, of Power and Purpose. On my long journey, my long journey from player to preacher.
2: You had to mention that long. It was a long journey. I'm grateful for the long journey because God extended time. If God doesn't extend time, you're dead. After cancer twice, one kidney, major heart attack, addiction, just so many things. And for him to step in the middle of that and block the enemy.
0: Yeah.
2: You know, and I think a lot of times, so many of us believe it's us, and it's not us. If he didn't pour his gift in you, you're not gonna be able to do this kind of work. This is kingdom work. This is not worldly work. And if you wanna step over into worldly things, you can. Mm-hmm. But I refuse to go back into worldly things. It's truly about the kingdom of God, and it's about winning as many souls as I can before I leave this earth.
0: What's this new book mean to you?
2: Another Life is incredible. It means more to me because of my writer, Jerome. Mm-hmm. He got a chance to travel with me. No writer's ever been able to travel with me and really actually see what I do. Most people have seen it from clips on, you know, your social media, things like that. But he's got a chance to go into prisons, communities, hospice, schools, and just to see me in action as a different person, I'm very bold. I'm very strong because the enemy is not playing. So why should we? You know, and I think that's what God has called me for. It's not to play. He's called me to be bold and preach the gospel and tell people to turn from those wicked ways and that he will save you. He will. Not me, but he will. Not anybody else. He will. It's the Holy Spirit that comes in the places that ascends up on people and touches the heart of a person and changes a person. And of course, I realize the most important thing about God's calling is you have to be convicted if you want to be changed. So if there's no conviction, you're never going to experience a change. You're going to always stay in the same place. And I think that's what happened to me. The conviction came up on me and it changed my life forever.
0: Another Life releases this summer, August 11th to be exact. And still ahead, retired NASA astronaut Butch Wilmore shares his long mission to space.
3: The fact that we were there and stuck for that period of time, no, I was completely content. Because I knew the Lord was in control. He's working out his plan and his purpose for his glory and our ultimate good if we believe. And by believe, I mean believe Jesus Christ is Lord.
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0: Butch Wilmore is a retired NASA astronaut. He was part of that 11-day mission that unexpectedly stretched into nearly 10 months in space. Now, in this one specific mission, you're supposed to be in space for 8 days, but you get stuck for nearly a year. What was the mission originally, and what happened to create this unexpected extension?
3: Yeah, this was a test flight. It's the first crewed flight of the spacecraft. So we had several tests that we launched all the way up through docking for the first phase of the test. And all of the thing went great the first day. And then as we started the docking phase, rendezvous two dockings when we started to have our problems. We started to drop thrusters. We lost a total of five. We only have eight aft firing thrusters, and we lost five of those throughout the process. And at the time, not knowing why we were losing the thrusters caused a lot of concern, obviously. Knowing that we needed to dock the space station would have been our safe place to be. If we can get there, we'll be safe. If we can't get there, at the time, not knowing why we're losing these thrusters, what's going on, I wasn't sure what our options were.
0: So you didn't have a backup. It was space station or...
3: Station or maybe not survive.
0: In this unexpected 10 months, if you will, emotionally and personally, how did you handle the uncertainty of this time?
3: I learned many times over in my life and professional career both that I'm not going to fret over things that I can't control, I can't do anything about. It's going to be what it is. Well, I'm not going to fret over it, so I'm not going to waste that energy. Because I knew the Lord was in control. He's working out His plan and His purpose for His glory and our ultimate good if we believe. And regardless of what happens in this life or what happens as He works out His plan and His purpose, I'm on board. I don't care what that is. Whatever that is, whatever that means, He rules and He reigns and I'm in.
0: Now, you talk about in the book how important your faith is to you. Did I read it correctly that you didn't miss church on Sunday?
3: No, I didn't miss church. Our church live streams the services, as does another church of a friend of mine where I grew up, the hometown I grew up in Mount Juliet, Tennessee. They live stream their services, and I tied into every single service because I know the Lord's church. He gave us His church because we need it, and we need each other. It's a time, at times I need the church to come and help me, and at times people in the church need me to be there for them. And He gave us the church because we need it, and I do need it. My strength, my spiritual strength wanes if I don't have that constant infiltration of the Word of God, and I've learned that over the years, and therefore I did. I tied in every service because I needed it.
0: So what happened that made you say, I want to take this experience and what I learned from it and write a book?
3: I didn't write the book to publish it. I wrote the book. I'd actually started writing stories for my daughters. My wife and I have two daughters, and we were in our 40s before they were born. And so we lived a life before they were even born. I was writing stories about some of the things in our life, events, something they would have for the future. So I wrote it for my daughters. But the reason I published it and with the person I published it with, because we're like-minded, and the only reason I published it because of the message of the cross, which leads to hope. It leads to hope in the now, and that's why I published it. I wrote it for my daughters. I published it for the message.
0: Let's talk more about the message for a moment. What are you hoping people receive from the book, and what lessons do you feel they can get out of it?
3: That's a great question. I appreciate that question. In this life, I don't know anyone that's had what you would call an easy life. I mean, you'll see a theme in the book that life is tough. Events take place in life that are difficult to handle, things that happen you don't understand why, as the Lord is using this process of life in our sanctification. And so life is tough, and there's also responsibility. We have responsibility. That's really the message. You gotta want it. Things in life are not easy. Things are tough, but you gotta buckle down and you gotta put your nose to the grindstone and you gotta press forward. You gotta want it, whatever that is. I want the Lord's glory. I want the Lord to be glorified. John 3:27, a person cannot receive even one thing unless it is given to him from heaven. Nothing. He deserves the glory for every single thing that occurs. And my pride wants to take it, but Scripture shows me that He is the one to be glorified in all things.
0: Butch's book, Stuck in Space, An Astronaut's Hope Through the Unexpected, is available right now wherever you purchase your reading material. It is time now for this week's Studio 5 Snapshot.
17: The Lord gets glory from whatever I do in general, as long as that's where my mindset's at. So just carrying that through the rest of the competition.
0: And that is American Idol Season 24 winner, Hannah Harper. She beat out Jordan McCullough and Keela Richardson Monday, securing the most votes. Harper is a 25-year-old stay-at-home mother from Willow Springs, Missouri. She's a country singer whose very audition for the show went viral for a song she penned titled String Cheese. Congratulations, Hannah. And that's a look at your snapshot for the week. Still ahead, Victory Boyd is back to share some new music.
18: It really has to do with my
5: 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This album is called Confessions of a Lonely Girl, and it's inspired by the journey of my love life.
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19: I went from having a promising career as a neuroscientist to having a medical death sentence.
20: We started asking at that point, are there healings in the present day that go beyond what modern medicine can accomplish?
21: So how do you know this wasn't psychosomatic, a misdiagnosis, something that was being missed in that process?
19: So what if you look for evidence and don't find it? Are you going to end up losing your faith?
22: A lot of skeptics will say, well, miracles are impossible. Why? Because they violate the laws of nature. You can't violate the laws of nature.
19: People would pray for me, and sometimes it felt like this power that just zapped me.
23: Are miracles real? Do they happen today?
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5: 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It's a personal project exploring her journey of love and loss. It's called Confessions of a Lonely Girl.
6: I remember we walked under the stars by the beach. I remember the feeling of your kiss to my cheek.
7: This album is called Confessions of a Lonely Girl, and it's inspired by the journey of my love life.
8: Am I delusional, walking these streets expecting my bridegroom to come at any moment and sweep me off my feet?
7: It really has to do with my personal growth.
8: Am I wrong to sit and wait, or was he expecting me to search for him?
7: You know, the Bible describes the church as the bride of Christ. And, you know, I would ask myself, like, or ask the Lord, like, you never had to deal with relationships like us. Like, Jesus, you were good. You didn't have, you know, a girlfriend. You had an assignment. You focused on your assignment. You did it. But then the Holy Spirit's reminding me, like, no, like, I literally came for my bride. And, like, look at the way my bride treated me.
9: And still.
7: Exactly. So if anybody knows the treacherous journey of being rejected, being misunderstood by the one you love the most, and like all these things. And so anyways, my journey's been very interesting, but I have a lot of music to, I like to think of my songs as trophies, because I live to sing another day on the other side of everything that I've been through, and so I'm thankful.
8: All I have is a promise, and it makes me nervous if I'm honest. Any other clues like time and place I would greatly appreciate. But then I suppose I wouldn't need to have faith.
7: Sometimes, especially as Christians, we can cause our mind to believe that we're supposed to be together forever with someone that we're in a relationship with. And it's easy to get there. It's like, oh, it's easy to get there and start declaring by faith, oh, this is my husband, this is my wife. Like, yeah, you're declaring by faith because you can't stand the idea of losing them. And so the more you're speaking it, you're trying to manifest it into reality, as opposed to keeping a heart of indifference, Lord, your will, not mine. And, you know, I surrender this to you. You know, keeping that, if this is meant to be, that if is very important.
6: What is it that you really want from me?
7: Sitting in that tension of, I don't know, but I do know that I love you today, and I have full freedom to love you today, and God willing, I have this freedom tomorrow and the next day and the next day, and then hopefully it will lead to forever. But it might not, you know?
6: Down on his knee, he'll ask for my hand, and we'll be in love to the very end.
7: I don't have to try to be enough. I just have to believe, you know, the message is enough. I am enough. And many people are going to be profoundly impacted by simply this.
8: As long as I live, may this burning flame in my heart never die.
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0: You got one foot out, go ahead, let the other one join it. If it's not right now, it will never be again. On that musical note, we are just about out of time for this week's edition of Studio 5, so let's take a quick look at next week's rundown.
1: Are you sure you can handle this?
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5: Bye, Dad. The front door is locked.
6: There's a window in the back. We'll crawl through that.
0: The dad era begins in The Breadwinner.
7: Running a company is a 24/7 job.
8: What about your husband? Could he take care of the kids?
5: Nate?
7: Wait a second. Is he here?
5: What? Yes.
7: Yeah. Bring him in.
9: We are moving.
10: We're moving. Yeah,
5: here he comes.
0: Wildly popular comedian Nate Bargatze joins us to talk about his very first feature film.
11: This movie was a movie very based in my stand-up comedy, not too far removed from a first movie you think I would make. Even though it's been a year and a half, it kind of came quick and happened fast, and I'm excited for it to come out.
0: Please join us for that and so much more come next week. As for this week, we've got time now for just one more thing. Let's give the final word to Baseball Hall of Famer Darryl Strawberry.
12: If you could talk to that little boy pre-high school, pre-people knowing your name, growing up, what would you tell him knowing what you know today?
13: You can't talk to a person when they at that place at a young age. I think everybody has their own journey and their own story. Mm-hmm. Hopefully you don't lose the battle before it's over. Mm-hmm. Hopefully you truly find the symbol of the cross.
12: Yeah.
13: And understand that the price has been paid for you. It's already been set up for you to experience this life in a different way. You know, I always talk about Galatians 2:20, I have been crucified with Christ. It's no longer I who live, but it's Christ who lives in me. And when you know Christ living inside of you and rule and reign over you, you win. You don't lose. Christ didn't lose.
12: No.
13: So that younger person that was back then, he was supposed to go through everything he had to go through to get to where he needed to be today.
0: Darryl Strawberry, thank you so much. That's a great final word for this edition of Studio 5 and for this week's look at uplifting entertainment. Until next time, make time to uplift someone around you, and then please come on back. See where Studio 5 takes you next week. Bye-bye. Thank you for watching.
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20: This week on Christian World News, exploring a hidden chapter of history. A Muslim-majority nation has a strong Christian past filled with faith, sacrifice, and resilience. We'll tell you its forgotten story. Plus, Americans celebrate the 75th National Day of Prayer. In an age of anger and division, we speak to ordinary citizens who say we have more in common than we realize, and the values of faith, family, and freedom still unite us. And the spiritual battle that's uniting Jews and Christians. See how they're working to defeat the sum of all evil at this critical point in history. Hello, Hello, everyone. Welcome to this week's edition of Christian World News. I'm George Thomas. The North African nation of Tunisia is deeply rooted in Christianity with a very rich heritage that dates back centuries. Despite its predominantly Muslim population, Tunisia's faith history includes the legacy of the early martyrs, which continues to shape its spiritual destiny. Take a look.
9: If you're looking for an adventure destination off the beaten path, look no further than Tunisia.
10: Tunisia is a wonderful nation. We like to call it the Pearl of the Mediterranean. It overlooks the entire Mediterranean Sea and is like a beautiful window to our desert.
9: Bordered by Algeria, Libya, and the Mediterranean Sea, Tunisia offers a diverse range of landscapes, from beautiful beaches to the vast Sahara Desert. And for certain movie fans,
21: Tunisia is home of Star Wars.
22: Uncle Owen!
23: Yeah?
22: It's R2 unit has a bad motivator, look!
23: Hey, what are you trying to push on us?
9: Tunisia was the filming location for the first 6 Star Wars movies, with sets still visible in the desert. The country also boasts a rich Christian history.
21: There is this sort of idea that Christianity is this new religion that is coming from the West. No, we're talking about 200 AD when there was a vibrant church here.
9: American William Brown has lived here for 22 years. He pastors the Reformed Church of Tunisia. Drive 20 minutes northeast of the capital, Tunis, and you'll arrive at the ancient Roman ruins of Carthage.
21: The ruins, at least for people of faith, are very powerful.
9: Carthage served as a significant center of early Christian thought and home to influential church fathers.
21: You have Cyprian, his work on the unity of the church. You have Augustine, who was not from Carthage, but was from modern-day Algeria, who came over, was a teacher here. You had Tertullian, and Tertullian is very significant because he was a Tunisian lawyer who came to Christ, and he came up with new vocabulary to try to explain Christian concepts. So even this word Trinity that we have is actually originally came from him.
24: Have mercy upon you.
9: American Frank Bernardi pastors the St. George's Anglican Church in Tunis. He points to Carthage as an important center of Christianity in the 2nd and 3rd centuries, a thriving hub for the faith that served as the seat of the Christian church for all of North Africa.
25: What it produced was this really significant, what I like to call high-octane church that had a reputation throughout the world because of how serious they took their faith and how willing they were to die for their faith.
9: Dr. Corney Becker, Dean of the School of Divinity at Regent University, says Christianity faced resistance from the Roman Empire, suspicious of this flourishing new faith.
26: Carthage was really a hotbed of persecution. So Christianity comes to Carthage at the beginning of the 2nd century. Right at the beginning of that, there are a number of martyrs.
27: Saints Perpetua and Felicity were Christian martyrs from the early persecutions of the church in Africa by Emperor Severus.
9: Among the more famous martyrs are Felicitas and Perpetua, two women brought to this amphitheater on March 7th, 203 AD, to face punishment for following Christ.
20: According to historical accounts, Felicity and Perpetua were led out of those gates down this narrow portion of the lower level of the amphitheater. On that March 7th day, tens of thousands of people had presumably gathered on the upper level, anticipating that the two Christian women would be eaten alive by wild animals. Instead, the accounts show that the emperor of the day commanded that the two women be put to death by sword.
28: The executioners carried out their duties quickly. Though Perpetua had to guide the gladiator's sword to her throat after he first painfully struck a bone instead of a vein.
26: Their extraordinary commitment to Christ in the face of public scourging, being thrown to wild animals and finally being killed by the sword, would become a witness not only to North Africa, but to the rest of the world.
1: The Christians back then who accepted the truth sacrificed themselves and they did not deny Christ and their beliefs.
20: Mufida is a member of the Christian community here and we've taken precautions to protect her identity. She tells CBN News their story of Christianity is one of resilience.
1: I'm related to these martyrs who were among the first Tunisian Christians in my country. My identity is related to them. I belong to something historic and deep-rooted in Tunisia, and that makes me feel even more proud to belong to Christ.
20: Elijah, a Christian leader here, says that even though the country's Christian community is small, it stands as a living testimony to the enduring power of faith.
10: It's a challenge to be a believer in Tunisia, but at the same time, it's a pleasure to live the Christian life and share this with others.
26: The rough estimates are that there are about 30,000 Christians today who reside in Tunisia, 80% of whom are foreigners. Local Tunisian believers number around 5,000.
20: Although a predominantly Muslim country, Tunisia recognizes freedom of religion. Since the Arab Spring uprising almost 14 years ago, the government has embraced more democratic values.
1: It used to be very hard for Christians to speak openly about Christ and share their faith. Some were beaten and died in jail. There was so much danger and restrictions. But now, slowly with the openness of the environment, things are changing.
20: Bernardi says Tunisia's spiritual legacy is not only in ancient ruins, but also in the memories of martyrs and theologians. He longs for a resurgence of faith that mirrors the powerful, world-changing Christianity once defined by this region.
25: I want Christians around the world to pray that that blessing of Carthage, a church of high-octane Christianity that changed the world, that I pray that blessing return to this place.
20: The blessing of Carthage may continue to flourish in the parts of the Middle East. Well, folks, up next, faith, family, and freedom. Most Americans still agree on those core values. Visitors to the National Mall reflect on what unites this country.
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20: Folks, welcome back to Christian World News. You know, from churches to the nation's capital, Americans across the country celebrated the 75th National Day of Prayer. This year's theme, glorify God among the nations, seeking Him in all generations. CBN's Caitlin Burke brings us that story.
0: The tradition of celebrating a national day of prayer was established by Congress in 1952. This year's event comes as America prepares to celebrate its 250th anniversary.
11: We are a praying nation. We always have been. It truly is part of who we are.
0: House Speaker Mike Johnson said America's faith foundations are part of what makes the country unique.
11: We boldly proclaimed the self-evident truth that our rights do not come from government. They come from God himself.
0: Housing and Urban Development Secretary Scott Turner spoke about the role of God in American history.
12: Look at how many storms God has led us through over the last 2.5 centuries. A war of independence we won against all odds. A destructive civil war, the Great Depression, 2 world wars, a decades-long Cold War against communism, and more.
0: In a statement recognizing the day, President Donald Trump recommitted the nation to God, writing, quote, "We pledge that America will always, as it is written in Psalm 96, tell his glory among the nations, and that we will never forget God's role in creating, protecting, and sustaining the freest, strongest, most prosperous, and greatest country the world has ever known." This year's National Day of Prayer also sets the stage for Rededicate 250, an event planned for the National Mall ahead of America's 250th birthday, featuring scripture, testimony, prayer, and a national rededication of the country as one nation under God. Caitlin Burke, CBN News, Washington.
20: Thank you, Caitlin. You know, in certain circles, America seems deeply divided. From politics to social media, the loudest voices often highlight our differences. A closer look suggests we may have more in common than we think. CBN's Jenna Browder takes us to the National Mall to hear Americans reflect on the values that still unite us.
13: On the National Mall, where history, memory, and identity meet, Americans from all walks of life come together.
14: Oh, this is an annual event for us. Go see the cherry blossoms.
13: To visit, reflect, and whether they realize it or not, to share something in common. In a time when division often dominates headlines, new data suggests the story may be more complicated. A recent Gallup poll finds Americans more anxious about their political system than people in almost any other country. Taking a close look, the data consistently shows this anxiety to be driven by noise, not neighbors. The system feels broken. Many Americans across political and cultural lines still agree on core values: faith, family, freedom, and a hope for the future.
14: You know, I do believe we have more in common than we disagree with. Everyone, their number one priority is taking care of their families and their children. We all worry about the same things.
13: Arlene and her friend Rick are part of a bicycling club from Western Maryland, a politically conservative part of the state.
15: We can be riding down any road. You could be a far-left liberal, and people will stop what they're doing in their yard and wave to you just because you're walking by or riding by. And if you have a flat or something like that, people will stop in the middle of nowhere, pick you up, and give you a ride somewhere. So, I mean, that's unity, regardless of political beliefs.
13: Others we talked to echoed that same sentiment.
16: Well, if you're talking politically, there's division, but if you're talking other elements of the country, we're on the same page.
17: A lot of people are closed-minded and don't exactly want to hear other people out, and I think we have a lot more in common than we all, like, think we do.
13: The answers, while not identical, reveal a pattern. A quiet consensus that doesn't always make it online. Experts say social media and political rhetoric can amplify extremes, making the divide feel wider than it really is. But offline, in places like this, it's different.
17: People who are in America, like, love America. And I think that's what unites us, is that we all have a love for this country. We just disagree on certain things.
19: I do have some disagreements with some of my friends, politically wise. But like you said, it's like I can't let that get in the way of our friendship. And again, blood is just thicker than water. There's nothing can break apart family.
13: For many, unity isn't about agreement on everything. It's about a shared foundation, a belief that despite differences, this country is stronger together.
29: I would say, Jenna, we're no more divided than the day and age that Jesus lived in.
13: Pastor Mark Batterson leads National Community Church in Washington, D.C. He says unity starts with seeing the God-given dignity in each other.
29: And this is a moment for those of us who follow Jesus to stand in the gap as peacemakers, grace givers, truth tellers. And I would also say tone setters. Like, we're called to shift the atmosphere with faith, love, hope, to bring joy. And so that's really what we're trying to do in this moment.
13: Back on the Mall, the monuments stand as reminders of a nation that has faced division before and endured. The National Mall has long been a place where Americans come to express their differences, but also where they're reminded of what they share. And talking to people here, they'll tell you that that unity may not always be loud, but it's still very much there. And while the loudest voices may still dominate the conversation, the quieter majority may be telling a different story.
9: I have liberal beliefs, and
10: I'm a conservative evangelical Christian. So here you go, side by side.
18: I know you didn't. She didn't know that.
13: A story not of division, but of a country still searching for and holding on to unity. In Washington, Jenna Browder, CBN News.
20: Great story, Jenna. Thank you. Coming up, writing a new chapter in Christian Jewish history. 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
23: It's just getting started.
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20: Welcome back. The British Prime Minister is addressing a wave of anti-Semitic attacks in the United Kingdom. Keir Starmer hosted Jewish community leaders at his official residence in London. He said Jews in the UK are frightened, angry, and questioning if they're safe in their own country. The UK has raised its terror threat level to severe after several incidents in recent weeks, including, by the way, attacks against a Jewish synagogue and other Jewish sites, the firebombing of four ambulances owned by a Jewish charity, and most recently, the stabbing of

0: The crucial new chapter focused on uniting millions who stand for Judeo-Christian values.
1: Even more shocking to me was to see on October 8th about 120 demonstrations on university campuses in the United States for Hamas against Israel. We came to realize that there is a state-funded, highly motivated, well-managed campaign to destroy the Judeo-Christian foundations of Western civilization.
0: Myers says when those global reactions revealed a deeper ideological battle, the need became clear for this union.
1: You have hundreds of millions, depending on who you ask, between 600 to 800 million Christians in the world who support Israel. And you only have 15 million Jews in the world. So 99.9% of Zionists in the world are not Jewish.
0: For many attending, mobilization became the priority.
2: There are about 800 million globally, biblically faithful Christians who love Israel, who are in their hearts Christian Zionists. They need to be educated, trained, equipped, and mobilized to basically form an alliance.
0: Speakers framed the moment as a turning point in history.
3: This is a historic change, a historic moment of Jewish Christian solidarity and friendship. And this is a naturally fitting next step to come together and say, like, we're not just going to be friends. We're going to fight and win this battle together.
0: Many at the Congress tell CBN News the conflict surrounding Israel reflects something much bigger, a struggle over the future of the West.
4: The rise of anti-Semitism, the rise of Islamofascism, the rise of atheistic Marxism, cultural Marxism, the DEI, woke lunacy, we're dealing with it now.
0: Others warn that what appears to be political is at its core deeply spiritual.
5: Israel has been at war for the past 80 years. Not because of what Israel did, but because of who Israel is. And if that is true, and it is true, then Israel's war is the war of the West.
0: Former Education Secretary DeVos warned that foreign money pouring into colleges and universities helps fuel a broader ideological battle.
6: It is inconceivable to me that we would sit idly by while literally billions of dollars are flowing into higher ed institutions that are then funding the agendas that are antithetical to the freedoms that we have long enjoyed and want to protect.
0: Many believe a new front has emerged in the battle of ideas playing out online and on college campuses.
7: It's not just the war going on in the Middle East. The bigger war and the pervasive war is the war of narrative, which is going on in the media, on social media.
4: This is called the Eighth Front, to build on the seven fronts that Israel has had to defend physically in order to survive. This Eighth Front is not only about Israel, it's about all of us. The West didn't wake up enough to this soft war, to this information warfare. We are going to determine what the narrative warfare is, and we're not going to concede to our enemies who have taken over American United States campuses, who have infected the minds of young people across the United States and Europe, brainwashed to think that they are the oppressors.
0: Reverend Johnny Moore explains this Eighth Front has also made its way into the church.
3: I'm actually alarmed that the sewer of the internet is causing ever so small but growing degree of anti-Semitism to sort of move its way towards the doors of the church. And we have to absolutely reject this entirely, immediately, and totally.
0: A common theme throughout the Congress is the importance of moving beyond a diagnosis to what comes next.
8: Now we must invest our energies into taking back the story of our histories. Coming together as we are doing these 2 days is the opening salvo in a war against the constant barrage of misinformation and hatred.
9: Jeremiah 62, right? There are going to be some watchmen on that wall, right? There are going to be some watchmen on that wall. I'm asking this Congress right now, are you going to join me and be watchmen on the walls, O Jerusalem?
5: I call on both Judeo and a Christian to become the cure, to unite as true Zionists in defense of the future of the Western civilization.
0: More than a century after the first Zionist Congress helped shape Israel's future, participants here believe this moment could shape the future of a new alliance between those willing to stand for the values the West was founded upon.
9: I like my team. Because we are on the side of truth, and we are on the side of justice, and God is with us.
0: From Nashville, Joshua Swanson, CBN News.

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3: Finally this week, sad news from the world of Christian ministry. Johnny Lam, president and co-founder of the Daystar Television Network, has died. The ministry reports she had been dealing with a private health struggle. She was married for 39 years to Daystar co-founder Marcus Lam, who died in 2021. The couple broadcast the message of salvation around the world for more than three decades. Daystar says it will continue broadcasting the gospel of Jesus Christ to every nation. Johnny Lam was 65 years old. Well, folks, that is it for this week's edition of Christian World News. From all of us here, from the headquarters of the Christian Broadcasting Network in Virginia Beach, Virginia, we wish you a great week. And as always, goodbye and God bless you.
4: Where do our laws come from? Are they simply made up by people?
5: Or is there a deeper moral code that guides humanity?
4: There is a law that is universal.
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5: I'm Professor Walton.
4: I'm Professor Jeff Brauch.
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9: Coming up on Jerusalem Dateline, President Trump dismisses Iran's latest response, calling it a piece of garbage, and a fork in the road for the Middle East. Analysis from Jonathan Conricus and Michael Rubin on the possible new phase in the Iran conflict. Plus, stealing Israel's history, inside the battle for the protection of Israel's archaeological sites and why it matters. All this and more coming up on this edition of Jerusalem Dateline.
10: Hello and welcome to Jerusalem Dateline. I'm Julie Stahl.
11: And I'm Joshua Swanson.
10: President Trump is rejecting Iran's response to the U.S. peace proposal, calling it totally unacceptable. The sticking point is Iran's nuclear program.
11: While the U.S.-Iran ceasefire appears to be collapsing, France and the U.K. are coming up with plans, separate from the U.S., to reopen the Strait of Hormuz. Here's the latest on these and other stories.
12: President Trump posted his opinion on Truth Social Sunday. I have just read the response from Iran's so-called representatives. I don't like it. Totally unacceptable. The Wall Street Journal reports Iran did not meet crucial U.S. demands by refusing to dismantle its nuclear facilities. Iran proposed to have some of its enriched uranium diluted and the rest shipped to a third country on the condition it would be shipped back if an agreement falls through. Earlier, President Trump wrote, Iran has been playing games with the United States and the rest of the world for 47 years. Delay, delay, delay. Tapping us along, keeping us waiting, and laughing at our now great again country. They will be laughing no longer. In a 60 Minutes interview Sunday, Israeli Prime Minister Netanyahu told CBS News there's more work to be done.
13: It's not over because there's still nuclear material, enriched uranium that has to be taken out of Iran. There is still enrichment sites that have to be dismantled. There are still proxies that Iran supports. There are ballistic missiles that they still want to produce. Now, we've degraded a lot of it, but all of that is still there, and there's work to be done.
12: An Iranian military spokesman warns Iran is ready for such an operation to remove its enriched uranium and threaten the U.S. and Israel with a wider war.
14: The first option that comes to mind is to resume military activity until the Iranian regime recognizes and comes to the understanding that they are not going to have nuclear weapons. And that is doable. All of the American forces are still in the area. Israel is locked and loaded and ready for the American order.
12: Senior fellow at the Foundation for Defense of Democracies, Jonathan Conricus, tells CBN News the region is at a crossroads.
14: I think we have a rare historic opportunity here. That's how many Israelis see it. A rare historic opportunity to really chart a different course for the future of the Middle East, for the people of Iran, and importantly, from our perspective, for Israel.
12: On a sad note, Abe Foxman, the director of the Anti-Defamation League, passed away at the age of 86 and remembered as a man who pursued a world without hate. Chris Mitchell, CBN News, Jerusalem.
9: President Trump called Iran's ceasefire proposal a piece of garbage. It included demands for war reparations, control of the Strait of Hormuz, and a lifting of sanctions, and most importantly, no promise to end its nuclear program.
15: I would say the ceasefire is on massive life support, where the doctor walks in and says, sir, your loved one has approximately a 1% chance of living.
9: Trump says the Iranians agreed to give up their enriched uranium, but changed their mind.
15: Look, very simple. We get that. They guarantee no nuclear weapons for a very long period of time and a couple of other minor things, but they just can't get there. So they agree with us, and then they take it back.
9: Iran says its proposal is reasonable.
16: We did not demand any concessions. The only thing we demanded was Iran's legitimate rights.
9: Trump says his plan is simple and Iran is acting stupid.
15: Iran cannot have a nuclear weapon, and they won't have a nuclear weapon. And they didn't want to go that far. They didn't want to believe it. They think that, well, I'll get tired of this, or I'll get bored, or I'll have some pressure. But there's no pressure. There's no pressure at all. We're going to have a complete victory. We've already, in theory, had a complete victory from the military standpoint.
9: The president is said to be considering another round of military strikes. There are also reports that another U.S. ally in the region has been an active combatant in the fight against Iran. The Wall Street Journal reports the United Arab Emirates, a big target of Iranian attacks, has been launching military strikes in response. It's also strengthening defensive ties with Israel. The U.S. ambassador to the UAE revealed that Israel has delivered batteries and personnel from its Iron Dome missile system to the UAE. With the Strait of Hormuz still closed, France and the U.K. are hosting a meeting of defense ministers from more than 40 nations to discuss military plans to reopen the key passage for about 20% of the global oil trade. President Trump says he supports a measure to bring down U.S. gas prices by suspending the federal gas tax, which amounts to about 18 cents a gallon. However, he needs congressional support to do so. In Israel, a commission released a 300-page report on sex crimes committed by Hamas during the October 7th attack. The Civil Commission on October 7th Crimes by Hamas Against Women and Children conducted a 2-year independent investigation. The report identifies 13 recurring patterns of sexual and gender-based violence across attack sites, including rape, gang rape, sexual torture, and sexual assaults in front of family members. The report concludes that the crimes were not isolated incidents, but acts that appeared repeatedly in different settings and therefore should be classified and prosecuted as war crimes. Julie Stahl, CBN News, Jerusalem. Coming up, after Iran's rejection of the U.S. proposal, what's next? Jonathan Conricus outlines possible scenarios.
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11: After Tehran's rejection of President Trump's offer, some analysts believe the war is approaching a turning point. Our bureau chief Chris Mitchell spoke with Jonathan Conricus from the Foundation for Defense of Democracies about what he thinks the next move will be.
14: Shalom, Chris. Thanks for having me back on. The way I see it is that we're at a very meaningful fork in the road. There are essentially three options. One, the clear one, since the Iranian regime has very brazenly rejected the generous offer provided by President Trump. They basically said no. The first thing that leads to is, okay, if you don't want to talk and solve this diplomatically, the first option that comes to mind is to resume military activity until the Iranian regime recognizes and comes to the understanding that they are not going to have nuclear weapons. And that is doable. All of the American forces are still in the area. Israel is locked and loaded and ready for the American order or incentive to do so. And I think that's option number one. Option number two, not such a good one, would be to continue with the current situation whereby the Iranian regime is bleeding money and continues to suffer the outcomes of the very successful American blockade. But we also see the world global economy, oil prices, and many other things that are affected by it. And third, even worse, would be for the U.S. to agree to Iranian dictates and Iranian terms, Iranian control over the Hormuz Strait, Iranian continued pursuit of ballistic missiles and nuclear weapons, and for the regime to stay in place. So these are the three options that I see. I'm hoping for and rooting for clear leadership. And now that the Iranians have had a wonderful opportunity to solve this peacefully, rejected it, I think where this leads us is towards a return to military activity and hopefully the complete defeat of the Iranian regime.
18: Do you expect that Israel is, as you say, locked and loaded and have a target bank that they would be able to go through almost immediately?
14: Yes. From my conversations with the Israeli military and other parts of the establishment, Israel is definitely ready and poised, and I might even add eager to continue the fighting, because from an Israeli perspective, as long as this regime exists and as long as the priorities of this regime are nuclear weapons, jihad, holy war against Israel, ballistic missiles, and supporting and arming terror organizations that fight against Israel, as long as this regime remains the way it is, then we in Israel are not going to be safe. And I think we have a rare historic opportunity here. That's how many Israelis see it. A rare historic opportunity to really chart a different course for the future of the Middle East, for the people of Iran, and importantly from our perspective, for Israel. A chart that would be positive, prosperous, freedom-oriented, and tolerant. And I think getting there means there's still a lot of heavy lifting that needs to be done, targeting the Iranian regime, targeting their ability to generate funds, targeting their ability to continue to oppress the Iranian people. And I hope that we will soon find ourselves in a situation where we are back in the driving seat.
18: Yeah. What would you see an air campaign, a renewed air campaign by the U.S. and Israel? What would that look like? And could that lead to regime change?
14: Well, that's a very difficult and challenging assessment to make, whether or not an air campaign will lead to regime change. But what I think Israel and the U.S. will focus on, unlike what the Israel and U.S. did in the previous iteration or round of fighting, I think now the U.S. and Israel will focus on the national infrastructure that facilitates Iran's ability, the Iranian regime's ability to fight against the region, against Israel, and against America. So we will see strikes on obviously energy, whether it's oil and gas or electricity, maybe on water, maybe on roads, maybe on communications and other parts of infrastructure. Anything that is related to the Iranian regime's war machine that supports it financially, logistically, will be targeted. And I think that those are the newly populated target bank that Israel and the U.S. have prepared for and researched. Obviously, the U.S. will focus a lot on opening the Strait of Hormuz. That simply is a situation that cannot be tolerated. We, the world, the free world, cannot tolerate any rogue nation taking control over international waterways. It would be the upending of global order. It would give all matters of rogue nations and regimes and terror organizations around the world exactly the wrong kind of message. And then we would just be inviting trouble all over the world if one rogue nation is allowed to take control of a strategic international waterway. So I think that the U.S. will be focusing a lot on freeing up Hormuz and punishing the Iranian regime for their acts of international piracy.
9: When we come back, uncertainty surrounding Iran's leadership and the future of U.S.-Israel ties.
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10: Are we getting closer to peace, or is another round of fighting around the corner? Last week, President Trump laid it out for Iran's leaders. Make a deal on nuclear weapons in the Strait of Hormuz, or get ready for more bombs to fall.
11: Meanwhile, despite the fact that Iran keeps rejecting America's proposals, more voices in Congress are demanding the U.S. cut off military funding to Israel. CBN's senior international correspondent Gary Lane got some insights from Michael Rubin from the Middle East Forum. Take a look.
24: Now, here's the problem. We don't know who's in charge inside the Islamic Republic of Iran. The supreme leader hasn't been seen since the first day of this conflict, Mujtaba Khamenei. I call him Schrodinger's Ayatollah, or you can say it's weekend at Mujtaba's. But the fact of the matter is, if you don't know who's in charge, how can you make a deal?
25: Well, what would this mean then for the people of Iran who are ready for freedom? The regime remains in place there. What would that mean?
24: Well, again, I'm going to make an Iraq analogy where in 1991, Operation Desert Storm, we decided not to continue on to Baghdad for some very good reasons. But what happened after that, if you remember, the Shia in Iraq had risen up in protest and so forth, was that the Iranians infiltrated those Shia groups. That's when they created these proxy militias, which still fight us today. They prepared. What I'm worried about is that we might snatch defeat from the jaws of victory, simply because the Iranians have their backs against the rope, the Revolutionary Guard, that is. It's clear the Iranian people don't want to be under this regime. And I'm saying this not just as an outside analyst. As you know, I used to live in the Islamic Republic of Iran. That's where I did my PhD dissertation at the University of Tehran. It's clear the Iranians want something better. And I'm afraid that we're going to re-resource the Islamic Revolutionary Guard Corps at the time when they can't afford to pay their salaries. And that spells doom for the Iranian people.
25: Well, here's something else to keep an eye on. Israel just took out the commander of Hezbollah's Radwan force, the guy behind the rocket attacks on northern Israel. Meanwhile, there's a growing push in Congress, mostly from Democrats, to cut off military aid to Israel. So why is this happening now? For over 50 years, the U.S. has sent military support to Israel every year.
24: Well, you know, on one hand, the Democrats may think that they're going to somehow try to leverage Israel. They're going to try to punish Israel. And look, when you're sitting in Congress and you're not facing an existential threat, it can be tempting to wield that power. But the Israelis, look, in any democracy, the elected leadership's job is to protect their own people. And the Israelis, I think, understand that perhaps there's a moral hazard involved in taking American assistance at this point. Biden administration officials said that they wanted to assert this leverage. So the Israeli military industries are getting up to a point where they can really be autonomous. The biggest historical analogy here would be to South Korea, which on one hand we used to subsidize, but then once their industry was up to a certain level, they started being self-sufficient. And I think the Israelis are at that point right now. That's why there's talk about a 10-year phase-out of our defense assistance to Israel. What the Israelis are going to start to do, and they've already started to do, is what the South Koreans did, which is now that the Israelis have their own defense industry, they're going to start exporting some of these goods in order to continue to subsidize and their research and development and production. That's especially true with regard to some of the anti-missile and anti-drone defenses, which have been seen in this conflict. And now we see, for example, the United Arab Emirates using that Israeli technology.
25: So maybe some job losses in the defense industry. It seems like the relationship will be changing. So how do you see it changing? What might the U.S.-Israel military relationship look like, say, 5-10 years from now?
24: Look, the important thing for the United States, and while I've never served in the military, I worked in the Pentagon for some time, and for a decade, I taught the U.S. Navy at sea on aircraft carriers while they were deployed. The fact of the matter is what we want would be interoperability. That basically means that we can sort of plug in and with Israeli units, they can plug in with us, and we can work as allies, as equals, to address some of the problem sets. Because, you know, the Eastern Mediterranean used to be some place that the U.S. Navy would sail through on the way to the Middle East. It was some of the quietest waters, especially after the fall of the Soviet Union. Today, it's hotly contested, especially as Turkey rises in order to fill the vacuum left behind by a declining Islamic Republic of Iran. Make no mistake, Turkey in all but name is a state sponsor of terrorism today.
25: Yeah, Iran declining, Turkey rising. Okay, Michael Rubin of the Middle East Forum, also senior fellow at the American Enterprise Institute. Thanks for sharing your time and insights. We appreciate it.
24: Thanks for having me.
9: Still ahead, stealing history, Israel's battle with antiquities thieves, and the price paid when treasures get taken.
0: War and the trauma of living under missile fire take a toll on the spirit. As a former war correspondent and embedded reporter, I can vouch for the fact that war changes you. But it doesn't have to be forever. CBN Israel helps Israelis in need every day with trauma counseling, food, shelter, and more.
1: After I was wounded in a terror attack 22 years ago with my 3-year-old son, we went through a lot of trauma. It wasn't just the physical wounds. We saw this trauma play out through the years with my entire family. I had a vision of somehow blending education with therapy to turn the pain of terrorism into miracles.
2: Sometimes a child has a very hard time saying what is wrong or what he is feeling because he just doesn't know the words to describe it. And through art, he can express what he feels inside without having to give it a name.
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10: Beneath the surface of Israel, the foundations of biblical history are in jeopardy. Looters are targeting priceless historic artifacts, and experts warn the real loss is much more than financial. Joshua Swanson takes us inside the fight to protect Israel's past.
11: In the hills surrounding Jerusalem, history is under attack.
6: This is the scene of a modern crime that connects directly with the stories of the Bible.
7: This is the entrance to Jerusalem, actually. We are on the slopes of Mount Scopus, and at that site here, we caught the looters last month.
6: And this doesn't look like an archaeological site.
7: It is. You can see here, let's say. So this is a shard, a pottery.
6: Wow.
7: Actually, I can almost be positive that it's from the Second Temple period. Okay.
11: With evidence like this scattered in plain sight, looters knew where to look for more, and Dr. Klein's team moved in to stop them.
7: From here, we started running.
6: So this is the middle of the night. You're running on this terrain.
7: It's in the middle of the night, yes.
6: How did they know this was the spot to dig?
7: So you can see that the rock is cut. Okay, it's an ancient cutting. It's a quarry.
6: Okay.
7: And they were looking for the entrance of a cave.
11: While investigators caught them in the act, damage had already been done.
6: What does that do to the science?
7: Actually, it's a total loss. Here, this cave...
6: Did you just say it's a total loss?
7: It's a total loss.
11: This scene of destruction is only half the story. Just a few miles away at the Israel Antiquities Authority, what's been recovered reveals what's still at stake.
7: You need to know that almost every night, someone is trying to steal antiquities all around the state of Israel. Okay,
6: now,
7: somewhere.
6: The state of Israel is not that big. We're talking a landmass that's not even the size of New Jersey.
7: But the state of Israel has so many archaeological sites and very important archaeological sites. This is the place where Jesus walked. Mm.
11: Many of these items come from burial caves, which often remain sealed for centuries.
7: It's our dream to enter to a cave that no one touched it before. And then you can find very important and very interesting items that can build you a story.
11: That story also includes ancient coins. To thieves, they mean cash. To archaeologists, they unlock history.
6: That is a huge pile of ancient coins.
7: Right, right. So actually, it's very common in archaeological excavations to find coins. And it's very important because it dates the level, you can see who was the ruler. But the looters, usually they look for coins, and they look for coins with a metal detector. So right. It's like their weapon. This is what I said, that they are stealing our history. It's a piece of history.
6: There's a lot of value in these coins. Obviously, gold is very valuable now.
7: So you see here a gold, but I see archaeological items. It's not one piece that is gone or vanished. It's many, many pieces of history that now I cannot complete. I cannot complete the story.
8: Even during a time of war, looting continues. And for Klein, the mission to stop it is deeply personal.
6: Do you feel like you're participating in the story of Israel?
7: The stories about the land of Israel, the people of Israel, the biblical stories and other, they spoke to me. And this is the land where most of the stories that our heritage is based on, it was here. And we have to protect it.
8: Joshua Swanson, CBN News, Jerusalem.
10: Wow, Joshua, fantastic story. Who knew?
11: Who knew? And Dr. Klein, archaeologist, cool title. Archaeologist and FBI agent, even cooler.
10: That's amazing. That's all for this edition of Jerusalem Dateline. Thanks for joining us.
11: Remember to follow us on social media, and please keep praying for wisdom for our leaders, President Trump and Prime Minister Netanyahu, and for the best possible outcome for all nations affected by the current conflict in the Middle East.
10: Pray also for the protection of Israel and for the peace of Jerusalem. And remember, the God who watches over Israel and you and me neither slumbers nor sleeps. I'm Julie Stahl. For all of us here at the Jerusalem Bureau, we'll see you next time on Jerusalem Dateline.
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27: Well, welcome to the 700 Club. Despite the rising cost of the war and the impact financially here at home, President Trump said he thinks about only one thing. We cannot let Iran have a nuclear weapon.
28: Meanwhile, Secretary of Defense Pete Hegseth tells Congress the U.S. has more leverage over Tehran than any time in the history of the regime. Paul Strand has the story.
29: As the price of Operation Epic Fury climbs to nearly $29 billion, Defense Secretary Pete Hegseth defended the Pentagon's budget request before lawmakers on Tuesday.
30: This is admittedly a historic budget. It is a fiscally responsible budget. And it is a war-fighting budget.
29: Senator Chris Coons expressed concerns over the direction of the war.
31: You've achieved a series of tactical successes, but are on the verge of a strategic loss.
29: The secretary argued the U.S. now has unprecedented leverage over Tehran.
30: We have the ability to defeat a 47-year threat of a pursuit of a nuclear weapon. We have more leverage than we've ever had. We've had incredible battlefield successes.
29: President Donald Trump is warning Iran that diplomacy may be running out They'll either do the right thing or we'll finish the job, Trump said before departing for a summit in China.
1: I think about one thing. We cannot let Iran have a nuclear weapon. That's all.
29: Iran is responding with threats of its own involving uranium, a spokesman for a National Security Commission in Parliament claiming one of Iran's options in the event of another attack could be 90% enrichment. Meanwhile, American forces continue to redirect vessels trying to break the blockade, preventing oil shipments to the Far East and China, a major blow to Iran's economy.
30: But ultimately, we control the strait because nothing's going in that we don't allow to go in.
29: Now come reports that other Gulf nations have engaged with Iran. Both Saudi Arabia and the United Arab Emirates said to have delivered military strikes in response to Iranian attacks on their facilities. Paul Strand, CBN News, Jerusalem.
27: Well, the world's attention is turning to China, where President Trump is there for a two-day summit with President Xi Jinping. John Jessup has that story and more from our CBN News Bureau in Washington. John?
2: That is right, Gordon. The summit begins tomorrow morning and runs through Friday. The president arrived in China's capital at 8 p.m. Beijing time. That's 8 a.m. Eastern time. He's accompanied by a group of American business leaders, the agenda ranging from tariffs to artificial intelligence. Iran will be a hot topic. Beijing is a strong ally of the regime in Tehran, and President Xi is expected to bring up U.S. military support for Taiwan. While President Trump has said he plans to address the issue of imprisoned Chinese pastor Ezra Jin. Well, as America prepares to celebrate its 250th birthday, a major faith event comes to the National Mall on Sunday. Rededicate 250 focuses on the country as one nation under God. A lineup of worship leaders and speakers includes CBN's Gordon Robertson and Abigail Robertson. CBN's Jenna Browder spoke with Abigail for a quick preview.
9: So we're here on the National Mall where they're getting ready for Rededicate 250. This is a huge historic event. And Abby, you're actually going to be speaking and you've been running the area and praying over it to get ready.
14: That's right, Jenna. And I was floored and honored when they asked me to be a part of this. They want me to speak. The theme of the day is the miracles that made America and really coming together to thank God for his favor, his divine favor on our country over the past 250 years and to rededicate our great nation as one nation under God and really set the tone for the next 250 years to come. And as I prayed about whether or not to be a part of it, I'm going to be speaking on miracles still happening today. I felt the Lord tell me to put Hebrews 12 in action and run the race set before me. So I've been coming down here, I've been running the National Mall and praying a protective barrier around the National Mall that the Holy Spirit would come and rest on this space, prepare this space for what's to come on Sunday, May 17th. So many people are afraid to attend events like this in person, and I just feel like it's important to come and just say we're going to send a charge of angels to protect this event and really just invite the presence of the Holy Spirit as we gather together.
9: Yes, yeah, so you can come. You, as Abby said, you can be here in person. Still time to sign up, and CBN News will also be streaming it live on our YouTube page.
2: 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Gordon, I love the idea of prayer walks and prayer runs. And honestly, I can't think of a better way to celebrate America's founding than in rededicating the country in prayer.
27: And it comes 250 years after the very day the Continental Congress called the nation to prayer, called the colonies to prayer. So this is before the Declaration of Independence. They're saying we need to pray and we need to ask Almighty God for forgiveness. And it's interesting how they termed it. We need the mediation of Jesus Christ. That's what they called for. And then in the Commonwealth of Massachusetts, they published that proclamation with a headline, God save this people. What an incredible difference from God save the king to God save this people. The foundation of our democracy, the foundation of our democratic republic, our constitution, which begins with we the people. It was all on prayer, on our knees, asking for Jesus to come and mediate peace for our nation. What a wonderful legacy. We revisit that legacy. This Sunday, you can participate online. You don't have to go to Washington, D.C. There'll be a lot of people on the National Mall in Washington, which you can drive there, go there, fly there, and say, yes, I'll be a part of it. Or you can watch live on the CBN News Channel. It'll be available on both the CBN Family app and the CBN News Channel. We want to cover this from beginning to end, so that thousands, tens of thousands of people will turn back. We need Jesus now more than ever in our country. Let's pray. Let's ask him to come and heal our land. Then CBN is going to be calling people for a period of 40 days to pray for our nation, leading to the 250th anniversary of the Declaration of Independence. So starting May 25th, we'll be asking you to pray every day for our nation for 40 days up until that anniversary. There's a whole booklet available, prayer guides available. We'll be posting prayers on social media. We want to blanket our nation in prayer. And here's the promise from God. If my people, not the unbelievers, but my people, if my people, the Christians, will humble themselves and pray, turn from any wickedness, don't turn away from any sin, I will come, I will hear from heaven, I will heal their land. We need that. Participate in it. Participate in prayer on Sunday, and then this wonderful 40 days of prayer starting May 25th. We'll be back with more of the 700 Club right after this.
28: I believe God wants to restore the years the locusts have eaten in this country. And now more than ever, we need to be petitioning God through prayer to do just that and more.
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27: Well, Jonathan is a lawyer who fights for those who can't fight for themselves. He's won million-dollar settlements for the little guy. And he says it's all because of hard work, grit, and God's faithfulness.
3: In just a few short years, Jonathan Solorzano has built a thriving law practice in Phoenix, Arizona. His secret? Putting God first.
4: When you put God first and you recognize him before others, God will recognize you too. I wanted to do something good for people. I wanted to offer good service, low rates. I wanted to expand the access to people, to the legal profession. A lot of people couldn't get representation, and that was my passion.
3: As a child, he learned the importance of giving from hardworking parents and grandparents. After completing law school in 2015, Jonathan studied for the bar. He lived off of savings from his previous job as a realtor, and continued to give to his church, trusting God to provide.
4: I said, you know, even when it hurts, you got to do it. You got to keep your trust in God and keep moving forward.
3: His wife, Cecilia, who was his girlfriend at the time, admired his faithfulness.
5: He's always been a cheerful giver. That's what he's always said. He would always say, God loves a cheerful giver, and he was never afraid to give what he had to others. I kind of went with it, and that's how I learned also how to give more.
3: Once Jonathan passed the bar, he started a small law firm in a strip mall. It was a humble beginning, and clients were hard to come by.
4: I didn't have that much to give, so it's mostly going back into the business, but I didn't forget to tithe.
3: At one point, Jonathan considered looking for work at another firm. He prayed about it and believed he should stay the course. After a lean year, he saw a breakthrough.
4: It was a very slow day, and she walked in and without an appointment, and we talked for maybe an hour. It was a big lawsuit. I mean, my antennas went up, and I said, well, tell me more about that, and I think we may be able to help.
3: After a year of work, the case was settled out of court for seven figures.
4: It was almost a David versus Goliath kind of a thing, but I really believed in my client's cause, and we won. I hope people see God's favor when they see these things, because those who know me know that I wasn't gifted anything. I wasn't given a $1 million check to start my firm. It was all hard work and grit and God's favor.
3: Since then, the Solorzano law firm has grown to 3 locations in Arizona. 10% of their business is pro bono work to give back to the community. Jonathan's income is 10 times what it was when the business opened, something he attributes to putting God first. The Solorzanos encourage others to step out in faith with their finances and see how God will provide for every need.
5: But then it all goes back to that faith that he had in the beginning. When you are not afraid of let go and you know that God has your back, in a way, if you can say, everything just flows and you let things go and he gives you more. He multiplies it more.
4: I'm going to tithe because I want to, because I want to help. The way I see it is you give without condition. You give knowing because it's the right thing to do. And God will surprise you with giving you more than you could have ever asked for. And that's true. It's real.
27: Jonathan and Cecilia have learned the secret, and it's so clear in the Bible. Here it is in Deuteronomy chapter 8. You may say to yourself, my power and the strength of my hands have produced this wealth for me. But remember the Lord your God, for it is he who gives you the ability to produce wealth, and so confirms his covenant, which he swore to your ancestors as it is today. God stands by his covenant. He stands by his word to perform it. When we acknowledge him, when we put him first, when we don't lean into our own understanding, we don't think, well, it's our own power and ability that provided for these things. We acknowledge he is the source of all things. He is the source of your power and your ability. He's the source of your very life. So when you honor him and put him first and give him the first fruits, to give him 10% of your increase, these things honor him and the blessings keep flowing. That's what Jonathan and Cecilia are telling us all. Let us realize this. I think in America today, we somehow think that our power, our wealth has come from our democracy or our free economy or all of these natural resources, all of those things. No, it's a blessing from God. Let's acknowledge him yet again and acknowledge him with our faithful obedience to what he tells us to do. Well, Keon felt God telling him to take a leap of faith. The problem, $10,000 in credit card bills threatened to hold him back. Still, Keon decided to trust God. And here's how his faithfulness helped him pay off his debt and live out his dreams.
3: Keon and Bria Gibson are living their dreams. He's working in content creation, and she's helping children as a speech therapist. Their careers are thriving, which they attribute to tithing being a foundation of their lives. Keon manages the social media accounts of some high-profile clients today. But before they married, his career was on a very different and unfulfilling path.
4: The truth about my NASA career and being an oceanographer, I did my job and I did it well, but I knew I was leaving some things on the table. I just didn't have that passion to just like really put all my heart and my mind to it.
3: He was thrilled to get the opportunity to photograph gospel artist Jonathan McReynolds during his 2019 tour. After receiving praise for his work, Keon believed it was the Lord's will for him to leave Louisiana and jump into social media development full time.
4: I remember when God pressed it on my heart, you need to go to Dallas. I was still struggling to try to like build myself up, trying to find, you know, social media jobs, and a lot of them didn't work out. One of my first like ever major credit cards, it had reached like $10,000. It was way outside of my bracket of like what I could afford to like pay back and those types of things.
3: Despite his significant credit card debt, Keon continued to tithe 10% of his income at church, a principle he learned as a child. Then came a breakthrough that allowed him to pay off the $10,000 he owed.
4: God aligned like 2 opportunities to line up at the same time. A chief marketing officer for a law firm. Also, I got the opportunity to be a social media manager for Tribal Records. And that's what allowed me to pay back all that money and just really get back on the right track. It was just amazing. I really believe that it was because of my tithing at the local church, and he allowed me to transition with his grace and mercy into Dallas.
3: Bria, Keon's fiance at the time, also took a leap of faith in relocating her job as a children's speech therapist from Houston to Dallas. A devoted tither as well, God opened a door for her that was beyond expectations.
6: There's some contracts available. If you would like to apply for them, you can. It would be a big boost in my salary, about $10,000 more. I had interviewed about a month and a month and a half ago, and I had to accept that I just simply may not get it. The next day, I went to work, and my boss was like, hey, so you know how you interview with us? One of the SLPs in that position just found out she has to move. So if you want that position, you can have it. I attribute that to the faithfulness of God.
3: Keon and Bria married soon after, and their careers continued to advance. Keon took more affluent contracts, such as managing social media for the movie Sarah's Oil. His company, the Creative Halo, has prospered so much recently that Bria has been able to switch to part-time work to take care of their newborn daughter. Through it all, they've found success by putting God first in their financial decisions.
6: It feels amazing to receive God's faithfulness in my finances. I don't believe that you can outgive God. What He asks and requires of us is honestly so small compared to what He's so willing to give to us every single day.
4: It's just been amazing to see how God has faithfully been allowing me to just transition to different industries, different entertainment platforms, movies even now. I would definitely encourage people to give. What God has given us, we can't be stingy with it. Is for us to literally pass through our hands.
27: Keon and Bria have the principle, and it's one of the great laws of the kingdom of God. And Jesus says it so clearly in Matthew 25. To those who use well what they are given, even more will be given, and they will have an abundance. My father called that the law of use. When you use well what God gives you, and part of that using well is making sure you're obeying His commandment to tithe and His saying, give and it will be given unto you. And then with the remainder, with your skill and your talent, use that well. When you do, that's when the wonderful things that He has promised us will come to pass. Now, I've got some great news. Some existing partners right here in Virginia Beach, Virginia, love giving to CBN so much they want to challenge others to give. So they're challenging you. They'll match your giving dollar for dollar, $30,000. Let's pray. Lord, we ask for blessing for this couple. We ask for the windows of heaven to be open over their lives, that you would pour out blessings they cannot contain. And for those watching and making decisions, I just ask that you would speak to them and assure them of your grace, your mercy, and your steadfast love. Be with them, Lord God. We ask it all in Jesus' name. Amen and amen. 30,000 is the challenge amount. What are we asking you to do? Well, we're asking you to join the 700 Club. How much is that? It's just $20 a month, 65 cents a day. Some can join at higher levels. We have 700 Club Gold at $40 a month. 1,000 Club is $1,000 a year. That breaks out to $84 a month. We also have 2,500 Club and then Founder at $5,000 a year. Chairman Circle, $10,000 or more a year. At whatever level God is speaking to you to give, do it now. Use well what you have been given. Make sure you're tithing on your increase. Well, then you'll have the abundance that is promised to you by the Scripture. You can rely on it. You know that He has His future, your future. He's got it in His hands. All you have to do is walk in obedience, and you walk into these wonderful blessings. Now, this is our May telethon. Yesterday, we heard from some remarkable people. Here's San Antonio, Texas, saying, yes, you can count on me, $5,000 a founder. From Barling, Arkansas, Chairman Circle lifting $15,600. Be a part of it. 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
0: I think it's no surprise that we are living in some crazy times. When I talk to people from all different generations, everyone is like, what is going on? We need to pray for the world and we need to pray for America. Our 250th anniversary of the United States is this July 4th. And leading up to that 250th anniversary, we are asking you to commit to praying for 40 days. We're starting on May 25th. 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It's called 40 Days of Praying for America, Seeking the Peace of the Nation. It's going to guide you through scripture. 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So we're asking, will you join with us in standing in the gap for our nation, praying and seeking the Lord and asking the Lord to revive our land and heal our land, all for His glory. 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All you have to do is pull out your smartphone, whether that's an Android or an iPhone. 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And we just say thank you. Gordon?
1: Well, Andrew had big plans for his first paycheck. He was looking forward to splurging on himself. Instead, he Googled the question, what's the secret to a happy life? And the answer led him to a six-figure income.
3: At just 21 years old, Andrew Faligowski is running his own business and he's serving others in the insurance world.
4: For our agency, we really value just helping people the most. And a lot of my clients, even in the care facility, they don't have family that visits them or helps them out with their health insurance. So a lot of them even said that I feel like family to them, where I can even talk with them, share stories, and listen.
3: Raised in a Christian home, Andrew learned early to honor God first with every dollar. He had tithed before, as a teen working part-time, but now, staring at his first career paycheck in his bank account, he had other plans. New stuff, a few splurges.
4: I did put in like a lot of effort and work in order to get my first paycheck, you know. So it felt difficult giving that up. I was pretty much struggling too, especially people in high school saying about all the cool stuff they can get, like a new car or like apartment and stuff like that.
3: Before giving to God, he figured Jesus wouldn't mind if he spent a little on himself.
4: I was thinking like, yeah, why wouldn't Jesus understand I deserve to have like a new car because I worked really hard. I made a lot of sacrifices.
3: After Googling what's the secret to a happy life, Andrew found Jesus' teaching on the talents, and it changed how he saw money. He realized he was just a steward of what God had given him. Again and again, his research pointed him back to generosity and trust in God, even though he still had doubts.
4: I decided to tithe anyways, and that was mainly because of the decision I had to have faith in God.
3: While his peers showed off their wheels,

0: Andrew gave. Not because he had to, because he trusted God more than money.
1: I think tithing is one of the most important things, or one of the most important struggles that a young man can have. There's just so many tempting things, like so many uses for your money that you could do. And that's such a huge sacrifice to be able to just say that you don't want the world, you want to focus on God. You have to have the faith that when you give, even though it feels like you're getting nothing, that you're gonna, that in the end it'll be worth it.
0: Andrew made $20,000 that first year. By the end of his second year in business, Andrew's income had multiplied fivefold.
1: I really do feel like God has really blessed me. I started in high school, and every single year after that, it has doubled every single year, 2023, 2024, and 2025. I found peace. I found financial stability.
0: Andrew faithfully tithes to his church and to missions. He loves giving to organizations that spread the gospel and help children in need. And when God prompts him to give, everything else, especially his work responsibilities, seem to fall into place.
1: It becomes a lot easier to ask the right questions. I noticed I just built relationships so much easier, and they trust that I'm doing the right thing. I've been tithing like around 20% of my income, or even more than that, basically. I really felt like God has helped me a lot in my business. Being closer with him, having a good relationship, talking with him.
0: For Andrew, tithing isn't just about giving. It's how he keeps God at the center of his life. He has seen what happens when we test God's promise and trust him completely. In 2025, he brought in over $100,000 in commissions.
1: I'm not chasing money, I'm chasing obedience. It's one of the most sacrificial and one of the best tests that you can pass for God is being a grateful giver. It's basically like giving up your power and trusting that God will give you something back. And I've seen that happen.
2: Andrew followed the principles. He followed what God was telling him to do, and you see the result. And here's a promise. It's from Psalm 37. Take delight in the Lord, and he will give you your heart's desires. Commit everything you do to the Lord. Isn't that wonderful? Commit everything you do. 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We're in a $30,000 challenge. 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Andrew?
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3: Friends, we are coming up on the 250th anniversary of this nation. What a great time to be praying for the United States. If you want to pray for peace and unity in this nation, God's hand of protection on the United States, let's also pray for our leaders. In Scripture, it urges us, we are urged, we're commanded to pray for our leadership, whether we like who's in Washington, don't like who's in Washington. Let's pray for the Spirit of God to move in our nation's capital and across this land. This devotional will help you focus on prayer for these United States. It's our gift when you join the 700 Club. 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How about the 700 Club Gold level? 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You'll also get instant access to video teachings by Ashley, Charlene, Terry, Gordon, and myself. And we're going to walk through this with you as we pray for the nation. Give us a call. 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We'd love to hear from you, a $30,000 challenge. How about scanning that QR code, or you can text CBN to 71777. Ashley, over to you.
6: Thanks, Andrew. Yan Hong's parents asked the doctors for help. Then they consulted with spirits. No one could save their daughter until you paid for Yan Hong's heart surgery and introduced her whole family to the one true God.
7: 8-year-old Yan Hong has always been strong and independent.
8: If I have a problem, I try to solve it. Like if my school bag has a hole in it, I fix it myself.
7: Then one winter, her chest started hurting.
9: I saw her holding her chest and breathing heavy. The doctor at the village clinic said her pain was just from coughing hard. He gave her some medicine, but she kept crying and holding her chest and saying her heart hurt.
8: It was like a needle pricking my heart. One day at school, I thought I was going to faint. It was like a pair of big hands tearing my heart apart.
7: The Lees took Yan Hong to the hospital where she was diagnosed with a hole in her heart. And as it grew, Yan Hong got worse.
8: I couldn't walk a long way anymore because my heart ached so much. I was short of breath, dizzy, and nauseous.
9: Her lips were purple, her face was pale, and her forehead was sweaty. Her legs couldn't even support her.
10: I always hugged her and told her not to be afraid, but I could feel her heart beating really fast.
7: Yan Hong needed surgery, yet the Lees are poor farmers and couldn't afford it. In search of help, Mr. Lee went to a sacred tree that was said to be the home of a snake fairy.
9: I said, "Snake fairy, please make my daughter healthy." But Yan Hong didn't recover. The disease infected her lungs to the point they stuck together. The doctor warned us that if she didn't get surgery right away, she could die. But no one would lend us money.
7: Then a friend told the Lees about Operation Blessing. And thanks to you, Yan Hong got the surgery she needed.
9: My daughter is so much better now.
8: My heart doesn't hurt anymore.
10: Yan Hong is like a different person. Her eyes are bright and she smiles and says, "I'm not tired at all." We are all so happy she's healthy.
9: Operation Blessing told us there's only one true God, and that's Jesus.
8: They said if I have problems in the future, I can pray to God and he'll help me.
9: Thank you so much to the donors at Operation Blessing. We will always remember your kindness.
6: I just love this story because it beautifully depicts what CBN and the 700 Club partners are doing around the world. Not only are you helping children and families like you just saw in Yan Hong's story, helping provide life-changing surgeries through the work of Operation Blessing, but you're also spreading the message of the gospel. You are being the hands and feet of Jesus. So if you are watching this and you just feel a stirring in your heart to give back, to help people in need and spread the message, the good news of Jesus to those who need it most and who are desperate for hope and love, become a CBN 700 Club partner today. Now is the time to do it. We're in the middle of a challenge, which means your gift will be matched dollar for dollar up to an existing $30,000. 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U.S. A portion of every gift given to CBN goes right back into the work of Operation Blessing and Operation Blessing International, which helps provide life-changing surgeries, disaster relief 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Gordon?
2: Ortal remembers the smoke, the dust, and the screams. She and her family made it to a shelter just as a missile fired from Iran annihilated her house.
0: This is the actual moment of impact recorded on a neighbor's cell phone when Ortal's home was obliterated by a ballistic missile attack during the 12-day war. Ortal and her family lived because they reached a shelter just in time.
10: I can't describe the noise to you. Smoke, dust, rocks, screaming, and it was dark. And then I look for the kids, and they scream, and I scream too.
0: And from the rubble, the Homefront Command rescued them.
10: People were injured, people were dead, scenes that a child definitely should not see. And the kids were hysterical, saying, "We don't have a home." I was in shock quite a long time.
0: The family was housed in an unfurnished apartment provided by the government. CBN Israel furnished the family's temporary housing and made it more like home. And for Ortal's daughter, Mika, a science and technology major, they provided a new laptop so she could keep up with her rigorous school studies during this crisis. Because of your support of CBN Israel, Ortal's family now has a place to sit together again and begin to breathe easier.
10: Yeah. CBN has been that breath. They have been my first peaceful breath in a long time.
2: CBN Israel is just one of the many outreaches of CBN. And when you support the 700 Club, you're part of all of them. I love CBN Israel, what it's doing, both in terms of supporting and helping people who are going through horrific things, whether that's evacuation from the Gaza envelope from northern Israel, recovery from these horrible missile attacks they've experienced from Iran, all the terrorism, deprivation that many of them arrive in Israel literally with nothing. And how do they incorporate themselves in society? How do they find a job? How do they find lodging, food? We want to be there for them. We want to bless them. We also want to tell the world about the true story behind Israel. And your support goes into the Jerusalem News Bureau, which is just so vital to get the real story of Israel out. You're a part of that when you join the 700 Club. So if that's you, call us now, 1-800-700-7000. Say you can count on me. I want to be a part. Now, we've got a $30,000 challenge. If we can get the red number up, 22,000 left to go. We need to hear from you, so go to the phone and call us, 1-800-700-7000. Let's go to Andrew at the phones. Andrew?
3: All right, thank you, Gordon. President Reagan once said, "Freedom is never more than a generation away from extinction." So now more than ever is the time to stand in the gap for our country. 40 Days of Praying for America shows you how your prayers can change our nation.
11: It's easy to look at what's going on around the world and in our nation today and feel discouraged about it. But the future of our nation is yet to be defined, and we get to have a hand in that. This book is all about that. 40 Days of Praying for America. More than just idle words, a commitment from our hearts to make a difference in the hour we live in. I like to have something that kind of guides me in the process to keep me on track. That's what Praying for America will do for you. It's filled not only with thoughts for us and prayers for us, but places for you to actually journal what God is speaking to your heart. God says when we are united that in that place He commands a blessing. Our country needs the blessing of God. Will you commit to 40 days of prayer? Can one person make a difference? Yes, they can. Be that one person. Get a hold of Praying for America and step up to the plate. Let God use you in this hour.
3: Amen, Terry. You heard Terry talk about how we can be discouraged in what we see. Ashley earlier talked about we look at the chaos in this world. Look, God wants to intervene in Washington, D.C., around the world. 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We'd love you to be on this journey with us. 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Gordon, over to you.
2: Well, as soon as they got saved, Richard and Kathy wanted to tell people about Jesus. 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
0: Retired educators Rich and Kathy Janiak have been through a lot of ups and downs over their 52 years of marriage. One thing that's always been constant is their love of helping people.
12: We don't just give, we are givers. If we hear of something and we both know in our spirit that we're supposed to give, we give.
13: I think that it's in every Christian's heart to reach the world. And that's in us. You get born again, and immediately, like most people, you wanna tell people about Jesus.
0: In 1981, Kathy gave birth to their son, Paul. One night while they were up with him, they turned on the TV and came across the 700 Club.
12: We just started watching the 700 Club in the middle of the night, and eventually it became a part of our life.
0: Kathy and Rich watched the 700 Club regularly, encouraged by what God was doing in people's lives. They also loved CBN's mission to help people in need and share the gospel. So in 1983, they became partners.
12: When we were watching the 700 Club and we saw the things they were doing with Operation Blessing in particular at that point, we really wanted to be a part of that.
13: Wherever there's something that goes on in the world, natural disaster, famine, CBN is always one of the first organizations on the ground, not only to give physical needs, you know, the food and supplies, but they gave them spiritual support. How important is that? They're always looking for new ways to reach people, and that's always very much impressed me.
0: In addition to their monthly gift, they set up an emergency fund account to go towards any disasters that may occur.
12: And that way, we always know that if something happens, we can immediately give.
0: Kathy and Rich have partnered with CBN for over 43 years. They enjoy being part of something that is bigger than themselves, and thank CBN for igniting the joy of giving in each of them.
12: It's a wonderful organization. They're just doing things all over the world. And I want to always be a part of that.
13: For most people, we can't go to another country. You know, we can't preach the gospel, but we can support people who do. So start by faith and give, and you'll see what God can do in your life.
2: You too can see what God can do in your life. It's the only time we get to test God. We get to test Him with our tithes and with our offerings. And He says, prove me now in this, if I will not open for you the windows of heaven and pour out a blessing you cannot contain. If you want to start doing that, if you want to increase doing that, call us now, 1-800-700-7000. 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Ashley?
6: Sashi needed surgery. His parents couldn't afford the operation. So when Sashi begged for help, all they could tell him was trust God and pray. And here's what happened next.
14: 6-year-old Sashi was born with a cleft lip. His mom, Nini, says it's been taking an emotional toll on the young boy.
15: Other children tell him, "Your lip looks strange. Don't play with us." He just stays silent. It breaks my heart.
16: When I go outside, people stare at me. Other kids call me names. I always keep my head down so they don't see my face.
14: Nini and her husband, I, have worked hard as farm laborers in Myanmar. With 4 children, there never was enough to set aside much for his surgery.
15: When I think of his future, my heart grows heavy. I'm afraid that when we're no longer here for him, people will keep bullying him.
14: Sashi and his family are Christians.
16: Whenever I ask my parents if I could get surgery, Mom said we should pray and trust God. So I asked God, please fix my cleft lip and palate.
14: Then their pastor told them about Operation Blessing. Thanks to you, we paid for Sashi to receive surgery to repair his lip and palate. The operation was a success, and now he goes out to play every day with his new friends.
15: His lip looks beautiful. When people say, "Oh, his lips are fixed now," his face lights up with a smile. I'm grateful to the people who gave to Operation Blessing.
16: Thank you very much for helping me.
6: Matthew 25:40 says, "The king will reply, 'Truly I tell you, whatever you do for the least of these, you did for me.'" 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You literally gave that little boy life. Oftentimes, when people are born with cleft lip and palates, it is literally a situation of life or death. So you gave him life, you gave him hope, and you gave him a future. You were an answer to prayer. So if you want to be an answer to prayer, you want to help people in real, tangible ways around the world, you want to be the hands and feet of Jesus. 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Gordon?
2: Well, every day, many face the dilemma, feed her children or buy clean water. Well, today, she no longer has to make that choice, all because of you.
0: After Yamini lost her husband and her parents, she struggled to raise her 2 daughters on her own in southern India. Even providing for their basic needs, like safe drinking water, was difficult.
17: I used to walk miles to fetch water from a pond, carrying my children in heavy containers. I even washed our clothes in the pond. The pond water was muddy and smelled bad. We had to filter and boil it before using it. But my children often fell sick with stomach pain and skin infection.
0: Yamini works as a maid, earning less than $4 a day. When her children were sick and couldn't go to school, she had to stay home without pay.
17: I spent most of my earnings on their medicines. I was forced to choose between feeding my children and buying clean water. Life felt like a daily battle for survival.
0: Desperate for help, Yamini and her children started going to a church. They prayed to Jesus for safe drinking water, good health, and a brighter future.
17: I realized I had no one to rely on but Jesus Christ.
0: Their prayers were answered when Operation Blessing installed a reverse osmosis water system at her daughter's school. clean drinking water was finally available to over 500 students and being delivered to more than 200 families.
17: God has lifted my struggles and brought great relief to our lives. I no longer have to fetch water. Now I have time to spend with my children, cook good meals, and drink safe water every day. My children no longer suffer from health problems like before. They attend school regularly, and I'm able to work every day. I can even save some money now. Thank you, Operation Blessing. This water system has truly changed our lives. We are so happy today.
2: I've been to the villages of India. It was my experience there that started this living water program at Operation Blessing. And I just saw the tremendous need and the impact on the village community, particularly on the women, because of the amount of time they had to spend just to get water, just to have enough water for their families, for their children, for cooking, for washing. And they didn't have reliable sources. But you made it possible for that wonderful family, Yamini, to have a reverse osmosis system. And not just for her, but it's a whole water system that benefits so many people. You made it possible with your giving to give them the gift of life and a gift of time and the ability to have confidence that what they're drinking isn't going to make them sick, isn't going to kill their children, all of these things. You made that possible through your giving. If you're a member of the 700 Club and you want to increase, now's the time to do it. We've got $12,000 left on a $30,000 challenge, and we need to hear from you. Just 5 minutes on that clock, and it's ticking down, and we need to hear from you. So call us, 1-800-700-7000. Let's go to Andrew at the phones. Andrew?
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3: 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We need to hear from you. 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Ashley, over to you.
6: Renato thought he was going to die. A typhoon made a direct hit on his village. After the floodwaters receded, he faced a new problem. He still had a family to feed, yet his only source of income had been destroyed.
18: I said, Lord, if this is our end, we submit ourselves to you. All I could think about was how to save my family.
14: When a Cat 3 typhoon hit his town in Cebu, Philippines, Renato told us flash floods quickly overtook their home and business.
18: Our store was flooded. Everything inside was destroyed or ruined. When you have a family to feed and children in school, it was very difficult to live without any income for a month.
14: As a Christian and primary breadwinner for the family, Renato said he began praying desperate prayers.
18: I was asking, Lord, how can we rebuild our business? Please show us how we can start over.
14: Even in the midst of his own trials, Renato chose to look outward. When an Operation Blessing disaster team brought relief supplies to the town, he rolled up his sleeves and helped to hand out items to his neighbors. And when we saw his compassion for others, we decided to help him even further. Thanks to you, we rebuilt and restocked his store. Now he's back in business and able to earn an income for his family.
18: Operation Blessing came and did not hesitate to help us. Because of them, I have my store and a brand new freezer. They provided everything we would need. This is an answered prayer. Thank you to everyone who supports Operation Blessing.
6: When you are a member of the 700 Club, a portion of your gift goes directly back into the work of Operation Blessing and Operation Blessing International, which helps provide life-changing stories. You've saw several stories about that, but also provides disaster relief, not just internationally, but right here in America as well. They provide clean water, food programs. They do so many things. They are being the hands and feet of Jesus because of your yes to being generous and being a blessing and wanting to spread the message of the gospel to the ends of the earth. So if you want to be a part of everything Operation Blessing is doing, all of the other ministries that are a part of CBN, give us a call, become a partner with us. Now's the time to do it. 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Gordon?
2: Okay, it's happening with a minute 30 left from Columbus, Ohio. One-time gift, $4,000. That takes us down to $4,000 left. We need to hear from you. Call us. Well, Balagani is a farmer, and yet he could no longer plow his field, tend his livestock. That's because he developed cataracts in both eyes and was quickly going blind.
14: A few years ago, Balagani noticed the vision in his right eye was getting blurry.
19: It kept getting worse and eventually moved to my left eye. Now, I am blind. When it is sunny outside, I can see big things moving a bit. But when it is cloudy, I cannot see anything.
14: Balagani says that losing his vision has completely changed his life.
19: I used to plow my field with my ox. Now, I cannot tend my livestock or garden, work around my house, or do anything.
14: When his wife is not there to help, he stays home.
19: I miss going out with my friends and relatives.
14: Then a staff member at a local clinic told him about Operation Blessing and their partner at Grace Vision. Thanks to you, we paid for Balagani to receive the cataract surgery he needed so he could see again.
19: Now I can plow my field again, tend to my livestock, and take care of myself. I am so grateful to everyone who made this surgery possible. Thanks to you, I can see again.
2: Be a part of it. We're counting down to victory. We're over the top on this challenge. 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May God pour out a blessing over you you cannot contain. We leave you with this word from Psalms, God is my helper. The Lord is the sustainer of my life.
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21: 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That's the topic of today's Faith and Culture. Stick with us. Welcome to this week's episode of Faith and Culture. I'm your host, Trey Gons Phillips, and today we're talking with Adam Davis, a former law enforcement officer who's since devoted himself now to helping couples and families safeguard their relationships. Adam, thanks for being here.
1: Hey, thank you so much. What an honor to be with you. I'm truly grateful for the opportunity.
21: Well, Adam, you've been very open. I just want to dive right into our conversation. You have a new book. It's called Bulletproof Family, a 90-day devotional. And I'm excited to talk about that here in a few minutes. But I wanted to talk first about some of your personal journey. You were in law enforcement, of course, for years. You've dealt also with addiction and even suicidal ideation all while wearing the badge. And you've been pretty open about some of that. But talk about when faith became really a turning point and a pivotal moment in your life.
1: Yeah, like you said, I've dealt with a lot. And you know what? I'm not the only one. There's a lot of people that have been through really hard things, and they've got a lot of stuff they dealt with, whether it was childhood or in their adulthood. But for the pivotal moment for me was when everything just became too heavy. And, you know, I don't like to sit around and just talk about my story for the sake of sharing, you know, traumatic experiences and what I went through in terms of pain. I want to share it because I want you to know that, number one, if you've been going through stuff, you're not alone. And we're not created to carry this stuff on our own and in our own power, our own strength, because at some point it'll get too heavy and that's going to become a pivotal moment for you. And so for me, it was as a law enforcement officer, I've been through some stuff as in my childhood and teenage years, and then had a situation on duty that kind of spun me out of control, and I found myself drinking pretty heavy. I don't mean like I was having a glass of wine or something. I was drinking for destruction, and I found myself separated from my wife and kids and ready to end my life. And, you know, I grew up in a church. I grew up going to church like 12, 13 days a week because my mom remarried a pastor when her and my dad divorced when I was a little boy. And so I was at church all the time when doors were open and when they wasn't. And so I'd been exposed to the gospel, but I never really had an encounter with Jesus in a deep and personal way that was like for real. And I knew who he was. And I've been around all the religious practices and all the, hey, if you do this, you're going to go to hell. And if you don't do this, but what I met as a cop was, I met a father, a heavenly father who said, there's nothing you can do to change my love for you. And sitting in a patrol car that day, ready to end it all with a weapon to my head, I yelled at God and I said, I don't know where you are, if you can hear me, but if you have a plan for my life, you can have it. Otherwise I'm out. I'm tired of hurting. I'm tired of fighting. And I'm just tired. And I immediately felt a peace overwhelm me that I have tried my best to convey in the words I speak and write. And I know I don't even come close. But if I can plant the seed of the gospel in somebody's heart and life, and that as a result they find that peace that's available in Christ, it's a game changer. And I felt a love embrace me that there's no love on this planet in any relationship. I don't care how good they love you. That can compare to the love that wrapped me up in his arms that day. And so I share my testimony, not because I'm trying to trauma dump on people, but to let you know you're not alone. Take the mask off and lay down the burdens, and Jesus will carry you. And he'll give you the power. He'll lighten that load. And all you need is just the presence of faith and then the courage to activate it and use it, and he'll change your life.
21: So what was that moment like to feel that overwhelming sense of peace from God? What were your immediate next steps after feeling that overwhelming peace?
1: Yeah, it's I can't. Here's the best way to describe it. And it was like inside was this raging storm inside of all the hate for the people who hurt me, and I tried to forgive them, and all the hate and just this pain and agony and despair. And so imagine this just raging sea of massive waves and gusting wind, and then all of a sudden it's like glass. And that's exactly how it felt inside. And man, when you realize that Jesus has never wanted to tie you to rules and regulations, he's wanted you to experience his love, and then how we live is a response to the love he's shown us. Like I think it was Paul said, I'm a bondservant of love. I do this because of the love he's shown me. And so that's where the real change happens. It's not a change in terms of, oh, well, I've signed this membership card at church and now I have to do this and this and this and I can't do this. It's a shift in our perspective, which is one of the greatest miracles we can experience as a human. And that is the greatest change our families can experience, is when we, I'll say as a man, as a husband and father, experience the love of Christ in a deep and meaningful, a very authentic way. And sometimes it'll happen in a church, and man, praise God for it. But most of the time it doesn't. Most of the time it happens right where you are in that moment when you cry out to Jesus. And it's empowering, it's life-giving, and it's certainly life-changing.
4: Well, what was it like in those next days and weeks after that encounter with the Lord, and how did your family respond to that? How did that start to change your interactions with your family?
1: I went home that afternoon, or I went and found my wife that afternoon. She wasn't at home. I went and found her, and I remember looking at her and telling her what had happened, what had transpired in the patrol car that day. And she looked up at me and she said, babe, just come home. I'd been living in a portable office building, had a cot and running water. And she said, just come home. And I think that's the message of Jesus, as he says, hey, just come home. Just come home. I know you've been running for so long. I know you tried to carry. I know you're strong. And I know you've tried to carry this for so long. And he's just come home. And so the time after that, and instead of drinking every night, I went home and just started writing, and it felt amazing. There was no organization to it initially. I did have this blog 11, 12 years ago that was called Consider This, because I just wanted to give people things to think about, and then scripture that was tied to it. And it was like the whole thought process behind it was, you can lead a horse to water, but you can't make them drink. But you can put them in a round pen and run them until they're ready to work and until they're ready to drink. And so I just wanted to give them things that made them thirsty for scripture. And it wasn't always effective. It was messy, and I was terrible at it in the beginning. but that's where it started, was just sitting there and writing every night and kind of dumping all the thoughts from the day. And this was nowhere in the vision or on the radar. Career day in high school, this was not anywhere on the map. It was just a step of obedience. And here we are, book 10 is released in Bulletproof Family, and praying that it impacts a lot of lives of the men and women who serve.
4: Yeah. Well, I'm excited to talk more about the devotional on the other side of the break, but everybody stick with us. We'll be right back with more Faith and Culture here on the CBN News Channel.
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4: Welcome back to Faith and Culture. We're joined by Adam Davis, and we're talking about your brand new devotional, Bulletproof Family, a 90-day devotional. And as you said, Adam, just before the break, this is your 10th book where you are really talking about how to safeguard our families. You've written about your experience in law enforcement. You've written specifically about marriage, and now you're focusing on the family. So why did you decide to write this devotional?
1: It's a conversation I'd had with my co-author, Lieutenant Colonel Dave Grossman, several years back. And I'll tell you, I didn't initially want to do it. And because I write from my experiences, I write based on the conversations I have, the questions that come in from other readers. And it's one of those things, man, I've got a lot of regrets. I've got regrets as a husband, as a father. And those regrets are like, I wish I would have been more kind. I wish I'd have been more gentle. I wish I'd have used my words more wisely and been more present with my family when I was physically with them. And I wish I'd have made them more of a priority, and not just providing and taking care of them financially, working, but taking care of them spiritually and leading them the right way. And so time came for me to write this. And so I look back, and we're about to be empty nesters here soon. And I look back over the time as I've had as a father, as a husband, nearly three decades of it. And I wanted to take the pain that I went through, some of the pain that I caused, and use it to help provide wisdom based on scripture. And most of the questions I get, or how do I pray? How do I study the Bible? How do I lead my family? And this little book is intended to bring families together through the deployments, through the service, through duty, whatever that role is to bring the families back together, promote that harmony, that peace and resilience within families for those who serve. Anybody can benefit from it, but it's really targeted to the men and women who serve in our armed forces and the men and women who serve as first responders and their families. I have such a heart for them. I love them. And I want them to know that you can serve and you can win on the job without burning down everything at home. You can have both. And there's a better way.
4: Mm-hmm. Yeah. You know, in 2019, more than 200 law enforcement officers took their lives because of the mental health burden that they're facing. So how does faith fit into that conversation, and how have you engaged in those conversations in a way that feel, meet them where they're at and don't feel dismissive of them?
1: Yeah. Well, you know, one is too many, and law enforcement officers deal with a lot, but there's people that sit in churches every Sunday that are contemplating it.
4: Yeah.
1: And it's an issue among pastors as well. So it's obviously not a lack of faith that's causing the issue, that's the root of the issue. We know the root of the issue. The root of the issue is the enemy comes to kill, steal, and destroy. But at a deeper level, it's being empathetic and compassionate, not judgmental, not critical, and remembering for me. I mean, just the past 10 days, I've had two that I've talked to that were in that same place. And And it's understanding that there is, and listening, that's the biggest thing, is being willing to listen and then to meet them where they are and not be dismissive of what they're saying, and then having the conversations. And sometimes it's just the ministry of presence. And if you're not physically present, just being with them on the phone and getting them connected to resources and programs that will really help them get to the next level in their healing journey. But recognize that there's a lot of people that struggle. But there's also a lot of people that put on a mask, because our culture, our society has said, if you are labeled as someone who deals with a mental health challenge, that you are broken and that you are, you're to be kind of this outcast, and you're to be thrown to the side like a cup that can't be poured into anymore. And it couldn't be further from the truth. The fact that you struggle, especially for those who serve, first responders, law enforcement, military, is a sign that you're a human being, and you're up against things that are much bigger than you and I. Mm-hmm. And it's a natural response to an unnatural, abnormal situation. And evil produces chaos. It produces pain. And even in those who aren't the victims of it, it's just you were involved, you were there in some way, shape, form, or fashion responding to that or stopping it. And I need you to know today that there's a God who loves you. He loves you immensely more than anything you've ever done, anything you've ever endured, anything you've ever witnessed. And the evil and the heartbreak and the pain, he didn't cause that. For a long time, I questioned, God, if you're love, where were you when this junk was happening to me as a child, as a teenager? Where were you when these little babies are being hurt around me, or these victims are being hurt? And here's the answer I got. I'm the reason you survived. I'm the reason you made it. I was with you the whole time. And he doesn't cause it. But just like there's people who operate and they do good for God's kingdom, there's people who operate and do evil on behalf of the enemy. And they have free will just like we do. And that is a much deeper conversation for a whole nother day. But what we have to do is recognize that he is available. All we have to do is call on the name of Jesus. My favorite entry in this book is day 88. Day 88 is my very favorite entry. It's, there is power in the name of Jesus. And we have to get back to, and I hate to say it because it's going to give it away, but we have to get back to some old-fashioned family values, where we cling to the cross, we cling to the name of Jesus, and we walk in the power that that name bears and recognize who we are in him. And a lot of people who struggle have lost their sense of identity. They've lost their sense of purpose. And let me remind you that you are a royal heir of King Jesus. You've been adopted into a family, and the enemy wants nothing more than to distract you from your identity and purpose and keep you blinded to that, because the day you wake up and realize who you are and whose you are, you become a threat to all of hell when you operate in your purpose and identity in Christ.
21: Well, you know, Scripture tells us to put on the full armor of God. And I think, Adam, you come from a unique place of a career that required that physical armor. So how do you protect yourself? And then how have you learned, and what advice would you give for people listening on how to protect their families spiritually when you deal with this kind of work?
1: There's no greater weapon that we have than prayer. It is the most underutilized communication line to all of heaven. And when we can pray to our Heavenly Father, that is step number one. Step number one, and then study what the armor of God is and the whole armor of God and what that means. Protect your mind with the fact that I have a helmet of salvation on. I have a Heavenly Father who loves me, and I have an eternal home and an eternal reward awaiting me. And then beyond that, like, pray and cling to Jesus. Recognize the rhythms and the patterns of the enemy's attacks, because he studies you. He studies your habits. He studies your patterns. He studies your emotions. He studies what you do. And I don't know about you, but if I knew of someone stalking me and studying me and watching for me and seeing what time I left, man, it would fire me up. I'd be ready to fist fight somebody. And I think it's time, I can speak to the men because I is one, but if you're a man and you have a family, it should absolutely infuriate you in a deeply spiritual and righteous level that there's an enemy that is stalking your family and stalking you for the sole purpose of destroying you. So immerse yourself in Ephesians 6 and see what God's word says. So always go to his word. Don't rely on the word of a preacher on Sunday. Get your ear in that word and become a student of that. And then go to the Lord in prayer. Every breath, every moment, let it be a whispered prayer. And let your life be lived in such a way that hell celebrates the day you leave this life and you go home to your eternal reward. Constantly be a threat to hell. And just because you're born again or you're saved or whatever you want to call it, you're following Jesus, doesn't mean that you have to be a wimp. You can stand up and fight back against the enemy. So I think number one is wake up. Wake up. Wake up to the fact that there's a real battle for you and your family. He hates you for what you stand for, and he hates your family, and he wants nothing more than to destroy it. Equip yourself with the word. Arm yourself with prayer. Take up the full armor of God, and then go do battle. And then when the day comes where you see victory, don't set down your armor and don't set down your sword and go lay down on a grassy hill somewhere. Do battle with a brother or sister. Intercede. Stand with others. And that is how we change a culture around us, is not just being

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10: Welcome back to Faith and Culture. We're talking with Adam Davis about his brand new book, Bulletproof Family, a 90-day devotional. And Adam, in your own life, what have you done to make sure that you and your wife, you and your family are fighting together against that enemy you were just talking about, rather than fighting against one another, which I think is so often what the enemy tries to do?
11: Yeah. You know, this is going to be really comprehensive, and it's going to sound like common sense, but be kind. Have conversations. Put a phone away and talk. And there's times where you'll be apart. Well, use the technology. Have conversations. And there's know the timing for the hard conversations. Conflict doesn't necessarily mean always confrontation. Sometimes it just means a conversation. But go back to the heart of it and let everything you do be done in love. I don't know a single person, I personally don't, I'm sure they exist, I don't know a single person who was forced to get married, who was forced to have a family. We saw someone, we met someone, we built a relationship with them, and we married because we love them. I don't know anybody that says, I found the person I want to be miserable with the rest of my life. So you got married because you loved one another. Life has happened. Get back to the basics. Get back to the fundamentals and the foundations and love one another and love well. You could leave life today. How do you want to be remembered in that relationship and in that family? Forgive easily, forgive quickly, rather, and love well. This family is what matters more than anything out there in this world. If I go and I reach 10 million people in the world with the gospel but fail to lead my family, I am a complete failure. And I want my family to know that Jesus is the number one. He is the way. He is the truth. He is the life. I am an utter wretch. I am flawed. But I hope that somehow, some way, they see him through me. And that is all I can ask for.
10: Yeah. Well, the book is Bulletproof Family, a 90-day devotional. Adam, for people who want to learn more about your ministry, where can they go?
11: You can go to the website, theadamdavis.com or adamdavis.co.
10: Awesome. Thank you so much, Adam. We appreciate your time.
11: Thank you for your time. Thank you for having me.
10: 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We'll be right back with more Faith and Culture.
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2: The veil between us and the Lord is thinnest when we're in our suffering. You know, this brain tumor that keeps coming back, craniopharyngioma you're born with. And when they diagnosed me, they gave me all of the different ways that I could deal with this tumor through, you know, these actions and prayer and exercise and just do everything I can. And the last 2 appointments with my physician, it shrunk. They don't shrink. They just don't. And it's, God gets all the glory. We're here by His grace and mercy. Our bodies are fragile but resilient, temporary. So we live our days joyfully. We live our days hopefully. We live our days faithfully. And in doing that, my goodness, it changes the world.
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0: 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I'm Gordon Robertson.
1: Hey, everyone, and I'm Ashley Key. Sheer panic. That's how Amy felt when she discovered that her 2-year-old son was missing.
0: Well, minutes later, that panic turned into horror when his tiny body was found in a ditch.
2: 911, what is your emergency?
3: Yes, I have a little boy that's drowned. I think we're killed.
4: Amy Otteson and her family were vacationing in several cabins on the Gunnison River in Colorado, just as they did every 4th of July. But as Amy was getting her 3 children ready for bed, she noticed 2-year-old Gore was missing.
5: I kind of went out to the porch when he didn't, you know, hear my call or answer me, and that's when I saw that the screen door latch had been undone.
4: Amy called out to the family, who spread out to search the 40-acre property.
5: I was having such a feeling of just sheer terror, panic, my worst fear. You know, we're not gonna find him and I'm never gonna know what happened.
4: After 25 minutes, Amy heard a cry coming from the irrigation ditch that ran behind her cabin. But it wasn't her son's.
5: And I rounded the bend to on the far side of the irrigation ditch, and I could see my cousin holding Gore in his arms, and just, he was limp, just white as a ghost.
4: He found Gore trapped under a log in the ditch. Amy's mother called 911. Amy's father, a retired surgeon, and her cousin Suzanne, a nurse, began CPR.
6: He was not breathing. He had no heartbeat. He was notorious for rosy cheeks, and he did not have that. He was completely pale. He was dead.
4: When the ambulance arrived 15 minutes later, Gore still had no heartbeat.
5: It's over. It's over. I remember even hearing the ambulance sirens and thinking, it's so silly that they're even have their sirens on and they're coming out here. It's been too long.
4: What made it even harder for Amy was that her husband Dave was in Denver working, 4 hours away. He remembers getting the call from Amy's mother.
7: Gore may have drowned was the only thing that she said, and the call got disconnected. In my car alone, not really being able to talk with any relatives about anything that had happened, because I didn't know at that point. It was really between me and my windshield and God, where I literally found myself screaming, "Don't take him."
4: Gore was rushed to the local hospital where friends and other family had gathered in the waiting room to pray.
5: So immediately people were praying that he would even begin to breathe again, that his heart would start to beat again. And a nurse came in and she said, we've got a heartbeat. I was so shocked after all this time of almost an hour of thinking that he wasn't even alive. I thought to myself, he has a heartbeat. He has a heartbeat. I think I was so relieved and also maybe scared of being hopeful.
4: Then Gore began breathing and was life flighted to Children's Hospital in Denver. While Amy and her parents were making the long drive, Dave arrived at the hospital.
7: There were 3 doctors in that ER scene, and each one of them came up to me and said some type of variation of, well, Dave, there's less than a 1% chance that he will ever walk or talk again. It's unlikely that he will have any normal brain function, end quote. To hear that your kid's gonna be taken away from you and be brain dead, it's the biggest punch in the gut that you've ever seen.
4: By the time Amy and her parents arrived, Gore was on a ventilator with little hope of survival. Doctors told Amy and Dave the only thing left to try was therapeutic hypothermia, an experimental treatment where they would lower Gore's body temperature for 48 hours in an attempt to reduce brain swelling. Amy reached her breaking point.
5: And I ended up in this parking lot near the hospital, and I just kept saying, God, I need to understand this. I need to understand. I mean, we were literally at this point thinking we were going to be donating his organs. At that moment in time, I just started thinking, Lord, I want total healing. I don't want to be faced with this decision. Lord, I need you to come and just heal this, him completely. I, as clear as day, felt an overwhelming sense of peace that I've never experienced since, and I felt God saying, I am in complete control. I am in complete control.
4: Over the next 48 hours, friends and family across the country prayed for Gore. With the treatment over, Amy and Dave waited as medical staff slowly brought Gore's body temperature back to normal. Then, finally, he opened his eyes.
7: It felt like, gosh, God, I knew you were big, but this is huge. This is huger than anything that we can, in our human minds, even imagine.
5: I thought, Lord, you have heard all these hundreds, if not thousands, of people praying for Gore, and you've responded. You know, just to see him open his eyes again was something I thought I was never going to see again.
4: The next day, doctors took Gore off the ventilator and ordered an MRI.
7: And we received a phone call. We received a phone call with the MRI results, and you know, they said no abnormalities.
5: To hear that there was no abnormalities for a child that had been underwater for over 20 minutes and without a heartbeat for, I think they finally decided it was somewhere between 50-55 minutes without a heartbeat, and not have a single abnormality in his brain was, I mean, I knew it was God. I knew he'd answered our prayers.
4: After a month of rehab, Gore walked out of the hospital. The family believes there's only one way to explain his recovery.
6: No brain damage, with the worst scores of all time. Trauma score was zero. It's definitely a miracle.
4: Today, Gore is just shy of his eighth birthday. He doesn't remember what happened that day, but tells his friends the one thing he is certain of.
2: I fell in a ditch when I was almost two, and it was a miracle, so, and they're like, but if you died, how are you right here now? I'm like, because it's a miracle.
7: We feel like our prayers were answered 3,000-fold. He's a joy in our lives, and he's still a handful, which a lot of 7-year-old boys are. And so he's just a pure joy to see him smile and live a normal life.
5: Seeing the miracle firsthand to the degree that we saw this, I always believed, had such a strong faith, and knew that God performed these miracles. But I just thought, Lord, wow, that is incredible that you didn't just give us him living. You gave us our son perfectly whole. Perfectly whole.
8: Wow.
0: You
8: wow.
0: see a miracle this, like this, and, yeah. and the only word you have is wow.
8: Yeah.
0: And just like that mother, I had faith. I knew God could do miracles. But when it finally happened, it was wow.
8: Mm-hmm.
0: And the father saying, I knew you were big, but this is huge.
8: Yeah. It's just absolutely incredible. I mean, the statistics, the doctor said, you know, there's a less than 1% chance that he would be alive, walking and talking like he is today. He was without oxygen. He did not have a heartbeat for 55 minutes. And he is alive and living, as his mom said, that, you know, God answered their prayers, not just to keep him alive, but he is whole. He is perfectly restored. And that is just amazing. Absolutely incredible.
0: So if you're going through something right now, realize that you can be in the same place that that wonderful mother was, where she was scared of being hopeful. Because you hear so much negative that, you know, underwater so many minutes, without a heartbeat so many minutes. And you, can I be hopeful? Mm-hmm. When you hear the word, well, we have a heartbeat now. Mm-hmm. Can I be hopeful? And the answer is, yes, you can. I like to tell people you can never be too dead for a resurrection.
8: Amen.
0: You can be Lazarus. You can be dead 4 days.
8: Wow.
0: And your sisters are going, but Lord, he stinketh. When you get into the miracle power of God, all things are possible. And when you start seeing that become real, in Jesus' day, his disciples were afraid of him. It was, Lord, get away from me because I'm a sinful man. I'm seeing things I never thought I could ever see or ever experience. You're doing things that are obviously impossible. And I'm just so overwhelmed with it, I do not know what to do.
8: Yeah, it's just absolutely incredible. And as I was watching the testimony, I felt the Lord remind me of the scripture. It was Psalm 103:1-5. And I just pray and hope that this is something that you can hold on to, that, you know, the word of God is living and active. And I just pray that this word from the Lord just brings hope to your soul. It says, this is Psalm 103:1-5. Praise the Lord, my soul. All my inmost being, praise his holy name. Praise the Lord, my soul, and forget not all his benefits, who forgives all your sins and heals all your diseases, who redeems your life from the pit and crowns you with love and compassion, who satisfies your desires with good things so that your youth is renewed like the eagles. For Gore, he was healed. I'm sure his mom and dad's, his whole family's heart's desire was for him to live and survive. And God answered that prayer. And we believe that he can answer that same prayer for you.
0: I've been praying that too. I want my youth renewed. That would be awesome.
8: Yes.
0: Amen. You can pray it too. That Bible verse is for you. Mm. And it's wonderful that it's in the Old Testament. It's in that old covenant. That he forgives all your iniquities. Wow. He heals all your diseases. In our new covenant made with the blood of Jesus Christ, that verse gets underlined. He does it all.
8: Yeah.
0: And it's already been accomplished. When were your sins forgiven? Well, they were forgiven 2,000 years ago when he died on a cross. That's when, and before he even did it, he made a way of salvation for you. The same thing. When were your diseases healed? Well, 2,000 years ago, when he bore all our infirmities, he carried away all our diseases. When you start realizing these things, then you also realize, well, it's not up to you. It's up to him and his wonderful promise. And all we have to do is enter into that promise, in that place where all things are possible. Don't be afraid of it. Realize that's where wonderful things can happen, where the dead can come back to life, where diseases can be healed, where stage 4 cancers can disappear. That is a wonderful place to be because you're in the presence of God. We have a magazine, it's called Miracle Living Today. 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
8: Amen. All right, everyone. Well, coming up, a mom walks into a hospital room and doesn't even recognize her own son. 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
10: It was so intense with the sinus pressure that it was to the point where my jaws were even hurting from coughing so intensely. It was a battle. It really was. He kept saying to me, "This tube will pass." So I just stand up and say, I'm waiting on you, Lord. I just kept confessing, God is my healer. He is my healer. They were to the section where they were talking about people receiving healings. They were going to pray for anyone who was sick.
0: Now, there's someone, you heard the report about sinus conditions, and you're saying, please say sinus conditions. So for you, I'm saying sinus condition. All of that inflammation, everything that seems to be swollen and closed up, open now in Jesus' name.
10: I jumped up and my spirit just kind of leaped and I said, that's for me, Lord, that's it. You think maybe he's not mindful of those things, but he's mindful of everything. He's just faithful and he is our healer.
0: Luke Bernard was in a coma after a car crash that broke his back and neck. He also sustained a traumatic brain injury. Doctors held little hope for his survival and no hope that he could ever live a normal life again. But Luke's family refused to believe this prognosis, and they came up with a treatment plan on their own.
11: This image that I, in order to be right with God and loved by God, I had to be this perfect Christian.
4: Luke Bernard grew up in a Christian home, but by age 25, decided he couldn't be the person he thought he should be. So he tried being someone else.
11: I would drink. I ended up drinking a lot consistently.
4: On March 9th, 2013, Luke remembers only what he's been told. After having a couple of drinks with friends, Luke was driving home alone when he lost control of his car. He was flown to Los Angeles County Medical Center in critical condition.
12: They just said, Mr. Bernard, you just need to come. You just need to get here. We can't promise you anything.
4: Luke's father, Daniel, was in Houston on business when he got the call and took the next flight to L.A. His wife, Kathy, arrived at the hospital from their home in Florida.
13: When I walked into the room, I looked at him. I knew it was bad. I mean, I couldn't even recognize my son. His head was swollen, his eyes were shut, and they were all bruised and tubes everywhere. Here's a situation, which is really, really bad. Now it's time to get to work.
4: And that meant prayer. Luke was in a coma with little hope for survival. The family was told if he did live, he'd be in a vegetative state or seriously disabled due to a traumatic brain injury. He had also broken his back and neck. But Luke's family refused to believe the prognosis.
13: With all of our hearts, we believe that it wasn't Luke's destiny to die at 25. We just knew that. And so we said, we're gonna pray desperate, specific, unified prayers for him. And we got everyone to pray. There was thousands of people praying. We said, this is how we want you guys to pray.
4: Luke's parents stayed at his bedside reading scripture and praying. 11 days later, he woke up.
13: When he woke up, I was there beside him and Daniel said, if you recognize your mom, squeeze my hand. And he did.
4: He was moved out of critical care and placed in rehab. But Luke was still in a back brace, and doctors didn't know whether he'd walk again.
12: He started moving his legs, and we were like, wait a minute. I mean, and he was showing us. He'd pick him up, move him, pick him up, move him. And I'm going like, okay. We called the doctors and said, look. And they said, that's really good because that's a voluntary movement.
4: So more x-rays were ordered.
12: And they kept on saying stable. And I said, well, what does stable mean? It means we can't find the brakes anymore.
4: Less than a month after the accident, Luke was able to leave the hospital and return to Florida with his parents. He wore a helmet until surgery could be performed to replace a piece of his skull. Little by little, Luke began forming new memories from what others told him.
11: The realization of, okay, something rare happened here.
4: Luke's medical records show that he arrived at the emergency room with a Glasgow coma scale of 3, the worst possible score. No one knew if Luke would fully recover, not even neurosurgeon Dr. Peter Gruen.
14: somebody like Mr. Bernard, who comes in with a Glasgow Coma score of 3, and then a few months later is walking into my brain injury clinic, I could count those on one hand. So very, very, very uncommon. And I hesitate to say the word, but it is almost, when you see it, the first word that comes in your mind is like miraculous.
11: All I know is that people were praying for me.
4: That led Luke to ask more questions.
11: Why God? Why me? Thinking that I had to be this perfect Christian to be right with God.
4: Then he realized something.
11: You can't be a certain way to earn God's love, because you already have it. It's a gift from God. He loves you, and he sent his son, Jesus Christ, to die for you because he loves you, and he wants to spend eternity with you.
4: Luke now read the Bible with fresh eyes and recommitted his life to Jesus Christ.
11: It felt like a burden was taken off of me.
4: He worked daily in rehab to recover from the brain injury. One morning, he awoke from a dream and began writing a screenplay.
11: I ended up finishing writing the script in 1 month. When 6 months before, I was in rehab, relearning how to write my name. It's called The Favorite.
4: Luke is in development for his film about two brothers portraying Luke's spiritual and physical healing.
12: Sometimes I'd tell Luke, I said, Luke, you're a miracle.
13: God's goodness and faithfulness is everlasting.
11: Maybe God wants to use me for something. I don't necessarily know what the end result is going to be, but I'm like, nah, I don't need to. I'll just wait and listen and just respond to where I believe he's leading and directing me.
0: When you go through a miracle like that, you have the same, Luke's got it right. I'll just respond where he's leading and directing me. He obviously has a plan and a purpose for me. He redeemed me from death, and now what do I do? I know this very personally because I should have died. That's what a doctor told me. I had cerebral malaria. It got misdiagnosed in my first few days in the hospital. It took me a week to actually get to the hospital. I was kind of stubborn, and I didn't want to go. And when I finally went, I think at that point it was already too late. But then it was misdiagnosed, and so that delayed treatment even more. I shouldn't have recovered. I shouldn't have left that hospital. But God had a different purpose, and he led me into Psalm 118, which is the last song that Jesus sang with his disciples at the Last Supper. I shall not die, but live and declare the glory of the Lord. That's Luke's mission now. That's my mission now. And I'll put to you, that's your mission now. That's why Jesus said, take up your cross and follow me, that you show forth his death until he comes, that it's not your life. Your life has been redeemed by him. But in that redemption, it's not some bad thing. It's not some, you know, well, I've got to carry this heavy cross. No, it means you get to walk in miracle power because you have denied yourself, because you didn't love your life even unto the death. You get to overcome what is happening in the world today. It's not God's intention for any of his children to suffer. That wasn't his plan. His plan was for us to be in a garden and in that garden have wonderful experiences with him. That's still his plan. It's still his dream. And you can have it today. You can walk in the miracle power and anointing of the Holy Spirit breathed into you. And when you say yes to that and embrace it for what it is, then miracles will naturally follow.
8: We're just in the Psalms today, y'all, because I got another Psalm I wanted to share with you all. It's Psalm 23:4, but it's actually in the Passion Translation. And so many of us know Psalm 23, yea, though I walk through the valley of the shadow of death. But the Passion Translation says it a little bit differently. And as I was watching just Luke's testimony, it really spoke to me, and I hope it does the same for you. So it says, even when your path takes me through the valley of deepest darkness, fear will never conquer me, for you already have. Your authority is my strength and my peace. The comfort of your love takes away my fear. I'll never be lonely, for you are near. God is near you. He is with you no matter what you're walking through. It might be the darkest valley you've ever walked through, but God is with you and he wants to heal you, whether it's healing your mind, healing your heart, or healing your body. We believe what he's done in Luke's life, what he did in Gore's life, the testimony that we saw earlier, he can do in your life. And we just want to close out this program in prayer. So let's just do that right now. Okay. Heavenly Father, we just thank you so much for who you are. God, thank you that you are the good shepherd, that your rod and your staff, they comfort us, even though we're walking through the darkest valleys of our lives. God, you are with us. And we thank you, Jesus, that you died on the cross for the forgiveness of our sins, but you also died on the cross to heal us from any infirmity. So Lord, we speak healing over those who are watching. We declare wholeness over their bodies, wholeness over their minds, wholeness over their hearts in the name of Jesus. Lord, we thank you.
0: There's a man named Luke, and you've been diagnosed with prostate cancer, and you'll know it by, I'm calling you by name, Luke, but you also know it because it's already spread to your bones mm-hmm. and your pelvis. God is able. He's able to take all that cancer out of your body right now. A great miracle is happening to you. Declare, this is the day the Lord has made. I will rejoice and be glad in it. Be healed now and be every bit whole.
8: Yeah, I believe somebody's watching and you've actually got like twisted intestines, almost like a flipped colon, like they're afraid of that. You're in extreme pain. And I just believe God is literally redoing the twistedness in your of your intestines. I believe God is fully healing you and fully restoring you of this in the name of Jesus. Thank you, Lord.
0: If someone you're suffering with shooting pains into your sinus cavities, into your forehead, I don't know the cause of it, but I feel the mm-hmm. symptom with you. God is healing you, and he's able to restore all of that. He's even able to put your nose back in place. In the name of Jesus, may everything be healed and be restored for you now. Lord, we thank you. We thank you that you are the healer and you are the restorer. We receive it from you right now in Jesus' name. Amen and amen. If you've been healed, let us know. Let us share in your good report. All you have to do is call us, 1-800-700-7000. Here's a word from Matthew. Jesus looked at them and said, with man, this is impossible. But with God, all things are possible. God bless you. We'll see you again.
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2: 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Results also show they will help improve your balance.
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34: All right. Thank you. Thank you, everybody. Welcome. I'm Dr. Steve Salvatore, and we're coming to you from Central Park, right in the middle of New York City, where everybody is always on the move. Today, we're talking about the most unappreciated part of our body, our feet. So how many of you suffer from foot pain? 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I could not be standing here without pain if I did not have Superthotics in my shoes. But you don't have to take my word for it. We're here in New York City for a reason. We wanted to put Superthotics to the test with the most skeptical and mobile people in the world.
3: My name is Joseph Scotto. I am a social worker. I get around mainly by subways and walking, and I wear shoes for style, not comfort. I am not going to wear orthopedic shoes. They're just not fashionable. I also live in a three-flight walk-up, and I have a duplex, so more steps. My feet ache. My back is always in pain. I started using Superthotics. They feel extremely comfortable. Wearing the Superthotics have definitely alleviated all of the pain in my feet and my back. I particularly think it's great that it took something so small. It doesn't involve medication. You shouldn't settle for being in pain, and now I don't have to anymore.
0: My name is Michelle Cromer. I'm a New York City public school teacher. My classroom is on the third floor. We have what we call teacher shoes that we put on to try to be comfortable. And even my teacher shoes were feeling uncomfortable. Foot fatigue, my arch would be achy. When your feet hurt, it seems like everything hurts. When I first took the Superthotics out of the package, I was like, these are so thin. Like, what is this? So I put it in my shoe, and it worked. I didn't have that tingling in my heel, and my feet didn't feel tired. Some days I would put them in my teacher shoes. Some days I would put them in, like, boots. I put them in all my shoes, even my church shoes. I was even telling my teacher friends about it. And they were like, does this really work? I was like, yes, they really work. Superthotics are a lifesaver for my career.
4: I'm Sandy Natelli. I'm a stay-at-home mom. 3 years ago, I broke my left foot. 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I've been trying every over-the-counter product, shoe inserts and cushions, and they don't make a difference. So I tried the Superthotic. I was very skeptical because nothing had worked. When it actually worked and there was no pain, I was shocked. I thought the pain, the swelling, was something I was just going to have to live with. I took them out of my shoes and I put them in my slippers. Yeah, my fluffy slippers were more comfortable with this. Superthotics are amazing. They enable you to have a pain-free life.
34: Let's meet the two doctors who developed this pain-relieving breakthrough.
5: Dr. Bob Barbarian and Dr. Gary Briskin are founders of the University Foot and Ankle Institute in Southern California, one of the largest and most well-respected podiatric medical treatment and rehab centers in the country. But they're also foot and ankle surgeons and professors of podiatry at a prominent medical center. Now, every year, they see thousands of patients, some with very serious issues that require surgery, but most with issues that can be corrected with a doctor-prescribed orthotic.
7: If you put the foot in the ideal position, then you're going to affect it all the way up the chain. The ankle's going to be well positioned, the knee's going to be well positioned, and the back's going to be well positioned.
34: So you guys make orthotics here in the practice, right? 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
8: What we do is we take an impression of the foot using a plaster cast. From that impression, we'll make a positive mold. 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
34: How expensive is something like this?
8: This can be $600 to $800. Mm-hmm. A lot of people can't afford that. Their insurance may not cover it. So this is a Superthotic.
7: The goal for us was to design a system where we could offer different levels of correction, much like we do with an orthotic. You'll see the differing levels of correction that are achieved by the biodynamic inserts that we've designed. This one has a 0-degree wedge. This one has a 5-degree wedge. So depending on the level of pronation, we're able to correct the foot. Pronation is basically a collapsing of the arch, which can cause pain in the foot, the ankle, the knee and the hip. So if you take the Superthotic and you put it on the foot is now well supported, the ankle is moving in a normal fashion.
8: An important part of that is what happens with the heel. With the BioLock heel cup, the heel cannot turn out as much and therefore the foot doesn't collapse.
5: So it's about as custom as you can get without getting a doctor-prescribed orthotic.
7: Exactly.
8: Yes.
7: 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Once you align the foot, you align the knee, align the ankle, align the hip, and align the back. It's all about supporting the foot.
8: We see thousands of people a year who have foot problems, but we became doctors to help as many people as we could. And with the Superthotic, we're hoping we can help millions of people.
34: Okay, so we already met a few New Yorkers whose lives are better, more mobile, and more pain-free thanks to Superthotics. But if their stories haven't convinced you to try them, this next story will.
9: My name is Angela McKee. I am 69 years old. Well, I was told by the doctor I needed to have both knees replaced. They would just hurt. I have bunions on both feet and a hammer toe. When you're hurting and you have to go out and do things or go places, I dread it because I think, oh, my feet are going to hurt.
1: The first time I put the Superthotic in, I just felt a world of difference. 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And my knees and my hips feel much better. This is like one of the greatest things that have happened to me lately. I was thinking about going back to salsa class. I had given up. I haven't been there in over a year.
10: 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Thanks to Superthotics, I am back on the dance floor.
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2: 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In a clinical study with 100 test subjects, 100% reported relief from foot and ankle pain, 100% reported relief from knee pain, 100% reported relief from hip pain, and 96% reported relief from back pain. Superthotics were also proven to improve balance.
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34: 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All right, who can help me? All right, you, come on up here. What's your name?
6: Zoe,
34: nice to see you. So we're going to do a little test for your balance, right? I want you to put your hands, clasp your hands in front of you like this, right? Now, stable, hold yourself still. I'm going to try something. If I push down, what happens to you? You fall forward, right? All right, so now step here in the superthotics. Now I'm going to push down again, see what happens now. How does that feel?
6: Great.
34: Wow. All right, who else wants to give it a shot? All right, you are?
12: Tommy.
34: All right, Tommy, take a step up. Let's try this. You're pretty big. You're as big as me. Put your hands out in front. Let's see. Hold still, push down. What happens?
12: Yeah.
34: Look at that.
12: Yeah.
34: Off balance. Hey, I can do that with one finger with you. Let's try it again. One more time. Wow. All right, now step into the superthotic. See what happens. Hold your hands, same position. We'll push down.
12: Yeah,
34: look at that.
12: Solid.
34: Amazing, right? Absolutely.
13: Hi, I'm Barbara Conway Olson. I'm a retired nurse. I can feel pain in my lower back, my knees. My feet start aching. So I tried Superthotics. I really couldn't believe it. It was amazing. I could wear any type of shoe now and can walk as long as I want and no pain. I feel very secure that I'm not going to lose my balance. I wear them all the time. I may be retired, but I don't sit home on the couch. That's for old people.
14: I'm Stephen Wu. I'm 68 years old. One of my joys as being a parent is teaching my daughter how to play tennis. I taught her since she was 6 years old. We still try to play at least once a week. The problem is I can't keep up with her now. My legs, my back kind of stiffens up, but I find my knee is starting to hurt now. I tried the Superthotics, and it's really lessened the pain. My back is feeling better. I'm standing up straighter, and I can turn on a dime now. I feel more confident on the tennis court. I can do things that I did some 20, 30 years ago. It's a great feeling.
34: To see clinical proof that Superthotics work,
5: we turn to one of the world's most renowned experts in movement, orthotic, and prosthetic science, Dr. Gerald Petrovsky. His groundbreaking work, beginning nearly 40 years ago, earned him a nomination for the Nobel Prize.
15: One of the things I'm most proud of was the development of a computer system so that people that were paralyzed could stand up and walk again.
5: Okay, so you were asked to design a month-long clinical study focusing on 100 test subjects to determine the effectiveness of Superthotics on relieving pain and improving physical activity. What was your first impression when you saw them?
15: I was impressed by the fact that it was thin and yet adjustable. Most orthotics are pretty thick and clumsy.
5: Did you notice a difference as the study went on?
15: A huge difference. The pain went way, way down. At the end, I was very, very surprised at the pain reduction. It worked very well. When you talk to the people in the study, everybody was excited. They love the product. It's taken their pain away in such a brief period of time.
16: It felt great. You know, I noticed a difference immediately. Before, I had a lot of pain. After I was wearing them, I didn't have hardly any pain at all.
30: When they first handed me the Superthotic, I looked at it and I thought, how am I going to wear this in my shoe? But now, after doing the study, I can't imagine not having them in my shoe. They have changed my life.
5: Getting rid of pain can be life-changing.
15: Oh, it is a life-changing event. It means a tremendous amount to be pain-free.
5: But you had some subjects who had even more remarkable results. Tell us about Stephanie.
15: Stephanie started with severe foot pain.
17: I have plantar fasciitis. It's just shooting pain in my heels. When I first put my feet down on the floor, I just felt like just that excruciating pain.
15: The plantar fascia acts as an elastic spring connecting the muscles in the heel to the toes. And the plantar fascia thickness, if it's greater than 0.4 centimeters, is considered plantar fasciitis. She started out with her plantar fascia at 0.93. 0.93 for her is extreme. Any pressure across the bottom of the foot is going to hurt.
12: When I first looked at it, I was like, wow, this seemed like such a simple product. Like, am I going to get, like, big results from it? And after wearing them, I did.
15: At the end of the study, she went to 0.33, which means that the ligament was thin again, easy to move back and forth on the bottom of the foot, and less painful.
5: That swelling went down so much, Stephanie no longer had plantar fasciitis.
15: By definition, yes. If they're less than 0.4 centimeters, then they don't have plantar fasciitis anymore.
12: I don't have any foot pain. I'm a believer. My feet feel great.
5: So let's sum up the results. Subjects with foot and ankle pain, 100% reported significant relief. And the subjects with knee pain and hip pain also 100% reported significant relief. And maybe the most remarkable thing was that 96% of the subjects with back pain reported significant relief. And all this just by putting a superthotic in your shoe.
15: It absolutely surpassed my expectations, and their balance increased.
5: How did you test balance?
15: We did a series of studies on a balance platform looking at static balance. But more importantly is dynamic balance, because when you're walking, it makes you very susceptible for falling.
5: And you test dynamic balance on this walkway?
15: The walkway isn't as simple as it looks. There's 20,000 sensors in the walkway. So every slight movement of the foot is picked up, the time from impact, initial impact, gait speed, gait velocity, and it calculates how much air there is in gait. In the 30-day period, we had a very significant reduction in sway, therefore an increase in balance. When you start the study looking like this, when you're standing, and you end it looking like this, that's incredible.
5: There are not many orthotic makers out there that have clinical studies that show an improvement in balance. So that's almost unheard of.
15: Superthotics is a very simple device in concept, in size, and in operation. But it can have a profound impact on the life of millions of people.
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5: 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I'm just thrilled.
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0: Hello, and welcome to our show. My name is Brian Allen. I'm here today to offer you a helping hand. 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I'm talking about leg pain or cramps, restless legs, tingling, swelling or numbness, perhaps coldness, itchiness, or skin discoloration on your legs, ankles, and feet. 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The science behind the Legsercise Pro concept is called passive exercise. It's like having a physical therapist right in your home. But let's listen to real life users so you can hear for yourself.
15: Now I eat healthy. It hasn't always been that way. I always smoked for many years, and I don't get out as much as I used to. I guess that's led to me having poor circulation. I read an article about the clinical study on Legsercise Pro and the upcoming launch. The study was very convincing. You don't have to be a doctor or scientist to know that movement is better than not moving. It's a very easy concept.
21: I am a proud Legsercise user for more than 7 years now. When they contacted me about a new Legsercise machine and participating in the new commercial, I immediately agreed. They sent me the new machine to try about 2 months before filming the commercial. Honestly, I was blown away. It's not like when a new phone comes out, right? And it's the same as the one you already have. With 7 years in between the original and the new Legsercise Pro, the improvements are drastic.
15: I pre-ordered Legsercise right away. Am I glad I did? My legs feel great now. The stiffness and the heaviness is gone, and so is the joint pain. I can move them around without pain at all. Think about it. I feel better naturally, but without taking anything. And the last thing I want to do is to take another pill. I'm feeling young again.
21: It's completely effortless. It's like having a physical therapist at home. The ankle and knee movement is far beyond what the original could do, and it's faster. The step counter lets me know exactly what I accomplished, and being 7 years older now, that remote control makes using the machine much more comfortable. I no longer have to bend all the way down to turn it on, off, or change speed. Legsercise is the easiest exercise you'll ever do. It literally does all the work for you.
17: People always come to me to avoid surgery or to avoid taking pharmaceutical drugs. In many cases, they want to avoid taking more drugs than what they're already taking. The key to Legsercise's effectiveness is in its concave design, which causes movement and flexion in both the knee and ankle joint. This is the perfect combination for stimulating healthy circulation. This is very similar to what happens when you walk. Ankle movement is very crucial. When the ankle flexes, it causes the calf muscle to contract and relax, contract and relax. In effect, the calf muscle, it's like a second heart, pumping stagnant blood out of your feet and legs and back up to your heart.
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13: 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The step counter to keep track of what you've accomplished. 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
0: Hello and welcome back. We all know that doctors recommend daily walks to help avoid the negative side effects of a sedentary lifestyle. But let me ask you a question. How many of you truly believe you're doing enough? That you are actually getting enough physical activity? I know. I understand. It's hard. Even for me. You don't have enough time. It's physically hard. It hurts. It's cold. It's hot. It's raining. There's always something. That's what I love about Lexercise Pro. You can use it easily with no effort and from the comfort of your own home. Lexercise Pro turns sitting, resting, and watching TV into an effective passive exercise. And yes, I said with no effort. It literally moves your legs for you. Just like a physical therapist would if you could afford to have one come to your home every day. We know doctors recommend walking every day because of its health benefits. But you don't have to be a doctor to know that movement is better than not moving. So start moving your legs with Lexercise Pro.
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1: My mother suffers from bad circulation, especially in her legs where she feels stiffness and gets cramps. The doctors told her a million times that she needs to be a little bit more active. take little walks. The truth is that she sits on the couch and watches TV all day.
20: It's not that I was being stubborn, and it's not that I didn't want to listen to the doctor. It's just that when legs hurt and they're stiff, you don't want to move.
1: After visiting her one day, I told a friend of mine about my frustration, and she told me she had the same problem with her mother. And she got her a device that helped her alleviate the bad circulation. And like any good son, I wanted to try it out for my mom. So I got her Lexercise, especially after the great experience that she had with her mom.
20: 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So I did.
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13: 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The step counter to keep track of what you've accomplished. The longer motion track for more overall leg movement. And the comfort remote control. Operators are already taking calls, so hurry and be one of the first 300 callers. 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
0: Welcome back. By now you know that Lexercise Pro is the help that you need for the discomfort caused by poor circulation. So now that you know what it does, I want to tell you a little bit about how it does it, how and why it works. It's all based on the concept of passive exercise, which is basically slow but constant movement over a period of time, promoting amazing health benefits without the need for extraneous exercise. But Lexercise Pro takes passive exercise even further. Because you don't move the machine moves you. But it's not just that it moves you, it's how it moves you. The engineers at Lexercise Pro studied the muscles and joints that are active during a walk with the goal of creating flex and movement in those same joints and muscles, but from a seated position. The result is Lexercise Pro and its patented walking simulator propulsion technology. Lexercise Pro moves your feet back and forth along its concave motion track, creating constant movement and flex at both the knee and ankle joints. The perfect combination to help stimulate healthy circulation, helping stagnant blood circulate out of your legs and back up to your heart. Simply put, Lakercise Pro turns sitting, resting, and watching TV into an effective and healthy passive exercise.
14: It doesn't feel good when your grandchildren want to play, spend time with you, but you can't stand the pain. My knees hurt, my ankles hurt, and my legs were just stiff and weak. A friend told me that I should try this new machine that was helping people with the same problems I had. That new machine was Lexercise Pro.
3: I used to have restless leg syndrome. It would even disrupt my sleep, but not anymore. Lexercise Pro puts an end to that. Now I sleep like a baby.
14: I was upset that I didn't know about the original Lexercise, but I hear that the Pro is far better, so I guess it worked out.
3: For me, quality of life is so important. I'm committed to living a healthy lifestyle. I eat well and I keep myself as active as possible. Lexercise Pro helps me go the extra mile. It allows me to stay active even when I'm inactive. It keeps my legs moving and lets me relax at the same time.
14: Lexercise Pro has helped me so much. I feel so much better. It's really changed my quality of life.
3: The movement feels so good. It's relaxing, it's soothing. It's like my legs are getting a massage. You can feel your muscles and joints flexing in a very pleasant way. Even the sound it makes has a calming rhythm to it.
14: Now I get to enjoy my grandchildren like never before. That means the world to me. Oh God, I love you, Lexercise.
17: People always come to me to avoid surgery or to avoid taking pharmaceutical drugs. In many cases, they want to avoid taking more drugs than what they're already taking. The key to Lexercise's effectiveness is in its concave design, which causes movement and flexion in both the knee and ankle joint. This is the perfect combination for stimulating healthy circulation. This is very similar to what happens when you walk. Ankle movement is very crucial. When the ankle flexes, it causes the calf muscle to contract and relax, contract and relax. In effect, the calf muscle, it's like a second heart, pumping stagnant blood out of your feet and legs and back up to your heart.
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18: I try to call my father on a daily basis, and I always have the habit of asking him how he's feeling. It always bothered me that his answers were always, my legs are hurting, my legs are swollen, they're tingling, they're tired. I just wanted to do everything I can to help him.
19: My daughter's always worrying about me. I wish that she wouldn't. She already has enough to deal with at work and at home with the kids.
18: One day, I read an article about the result of a clinical study that was done with LegZercise, and I just wanted to buy one for my father.
19: LegZercise Pro was truly what I needed, and if it wasn't for her, I would have not known about it.
18: After only 3 days of my father using it, he was already so happy of the change he felt.
19: It's helped with the swelling and the pain. The tingling feeling is gone. I use it while I read the news, listen to the radio, or while watching TV. Sometimes while just sitting and relaxing, looking outside my window. At my age, it's nice to find a solution to a problem that doesn't require taking another pill.
18: It feels so good when you can do something to help someone you love.
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24: I got into a serious relationship, but his family was like involved in Santeria. 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
1: Absolutely wonderful.
7: Absolutely wonderful.
12: I have found that since I'm getting older, I have circulation problems. It works in my neck. After sitting just a little while, my neck gets real stiff as well as my lower back. In the evening, I find that I'm getting cramps in my legs. My ankles swell up a little bit, and it just generally I'm in pain. I've been playing golf for 63 years, and as I've gotten older, the circulation problems that I have prevented me from playing as well as I used to or as well as I want to. When I lay on the Remedy massage system, it feels so good. The rollers on the back of my neck are moving my neck around. I mean, it's just like a real deep massage into my neck. But then the vibrations are also moving down my back of my shoulders, all the way down the middle of your back, to the back of your legs, your upper thighs. I can feel the massage on the back of my calves. It is so great. It's so fully relaxing. I almost go to sleep. I love this product.
9: I've suffered from migraines my whole life, ever since I was a little girl. The pain has always gotten more and more intense, though, as I've gotten older. Starts in my shoulders, my neck, up in my temple. I was just looking for some relief. The very first time I tried the Remedy massage system, I felt the relief immediately. My shoulders relaxed, my neck relaxed, and my headache eventually was completely gone. And now I use the Remedy every day to help keep my muscles loose and to keep the migraine from starting in the first place.
12: 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I know it's the stiffness is still there, but if I use this, I feel so much better. I feel so much younger. I'm out there playing golf more than four times a week now. I'm going out with my wife more, we're doing more, we're walking more. Everything's great.
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0: Vibrational therapy helps to contract and loosen muscle fibers and tissues. It brings more blood flow and circulation to the joints and muscles of your whole body. 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
7: And what about the infrared heat therapy that it does?
0: 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Then when you receive the massage, your muscles are more loose and lighter, and it works more deeply.
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0: I think it feels absolutely amazing. I had tension in my neck and shoulders, and almost immediately I felt relief.
7: Why is that so wonderful?
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7: Wow, okay.
0: It works so deeply into the muscle tissues that it helps you to relieve pain, stiffness, and tightness in your muscles.
1: I love staying in shape and keeping fit. I run, lift weights, play basketball. When I'm playing basketball, there's a lot of movement. I'm jumping up and down, and I re-injured my Achilles tendon. When I first placed my leg on the Remedy Massage System, I felt like something was happening here. I used the Shiatsu pillow to really target places I am hurting, and I've noticed how much faster I can recover and have my body be back to feeling great again.
11: Pain is an indication your body's dealing with an issue, like a muscle knot or whatever. Remedy gets in there and helps deal with the source of the pain, so you feel much better.
7: So if I was considering getting this, what could I expect? What benefits might I receive?
0: Some of the great benefits of this are reduced inflammation. It helps to reduce chronic pain and acute pain. It brings more blood flow and circulation to the muscles and joints. It helps to reduce stress in your body. It helps you to sleep better at night. It helps to relieve tight, stiff muscles. And it can help you just to feel better overall.
11: I've had back pain as long as I can remember. It's a burning, stabbing feeling in my lower back. The pain's affected me in a lot of ways. I'm not able to play with my kids, and there's a lot of chores around the house I can't do. My friend told me about the Remedy Massage System. First, I was a little skeptical, but after I tried it, the stabbing and burning in my lower middle back started to go away. It's a calming effect. You know, with the vibrations, it just loosens my muscles that have been tight all day long.
15: 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It begins right away, starting to make my lower back feel looser and relieving the pain. I recommend the Remedy Massage System to anybody with chronic back pain. 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
7: Okay, I want to bring out Reggie. He has never tried Remedy before, so climb on up there, Reggie. Lay back and tell us how you feel.
17: Wow. That's nice. That is good. That's amazing.
18: I love the rolling sensation. So I'm feeling just these little balls like rolling on my neck, and the heat and the vibration at the same time is very, like, I'm very relaxed.
17: I mean, it's not like a machine. It's like a bunch of hands. I mean, I've tried these before in massage chairs, and it's like a rolling pin. It's like, you're like, man, but this is like really, it's incredible.
7: Do you feel the heat?
18: I mean, I feel the heat all the way through. It's just like a nice warm, like if I were to take a nice warm bubble bath, it feels that warm, which is perfect.
17: After a hard day's work, this is gonna be where my neck is looser than it's ever felt before.
7: So Reggie, I want you to try the detachable shiatsu massage. Okay. Sit down, tell me what you think.
17: Oh man. Oh wow.
7: Not bad, huh?
17: Not bad at all. That great. Ooh.
7: So you ready for the best foot massage?
18: I am.
7: Go for it.
18: Cool. Like, I was not expecting the actual, it's actually balls that are massaging my foot. Mm-hmm. Super cool. And it's so smooth on the base of my foot.
7: Yeah.
18: And it feels really nice.
7: It feels like thumb going into the heel, right?
18: It
7: like
18: feels
7: the way
18: so
7: you do
18: nice.
7: A good foot massage, the reflexology thing.
18: I feel like my tension going away already.
17: So I'm in construction, right? And I'm constantly lifting. I mean, it's backbreaking, grueling work. But I mean, when I come home from work, this is gonna be a savior. I mean, and right now, I mean, I had a little bit of back pain earlier, but it's like already gone. Between the warmth and the little kneading, it's this thing's like a miracle.
7: Life is more stressful than ever. And that's a real problem because stress can cause serious health effects. For example, did you know that when you're stressed, your body releases a hormone called cortisol that can increase cravings for sweet, fatty, and salty foods? So yes, stress contributes to your weight gain. The Remedy Massage System is the ultimate stress reducer. The infrared heat therapy goes deep into muscles for soothing relief. The full body vibrational therapy relaxes nerves, so the nervous system lets go. This allows the shiatsu massage to reach deep into muscles. And this triple action releases endorphins. Stress and worries simply melt away for a feeling of true happiness. You have finally found the remedy for stress.
19: I work at the computer probably 90% of the time during the day, and my job is also very demanding and very stressful. When I sit behind a computer for hours on end, my neck and shoulders get stiff and sore.
20: 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I am stressed on the neck, the upper body, the shoulders, and my mind is tired. 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As soon as I plugged it in, I felt the vibrations and the shiatsu on my neck.
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4: With me, my feet swell when I stand too long, which causes a pain shooting up my leg into my hips, which causes a throbbing pain in my low back. 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

0: kicked in, the movement of the vibrations really relaxed my muscles altogether. I found that it was really taking my mind off of the pain that I had and creating a soothing atmosphere for me.
1: It's an incredible feeling. I felt those warm rotating cuffs going deep into my muscles. It's like a professional massage therapist working on your deep tissue right there in your own home.
0: One of the unique parts of the Remedy massage system is the pillow. I can remove that pillow and use it separately for my wrists and my knees and my hands. I could feel the massage motion as well as the heat loosening up those tight areas. It is a tremendous relief that I've not experienced before and gives a great deal of comfort.
1: Well, so now I could get back into the kitchen again and be able to make a meal without my feet swelling and my hips throbbing. But I'll tell you, my real passion is the gardening. I love to go out and garden, and that was almost impossible before. Now I can enjoy it again.
0: Now we're back into biking again and being able to take those long walks, and we really love to do that together.
2: They say when you have your health, you have everything. 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
7: I got into a serious relationship, but his family was like involved in Santeria. They would do like Ouija boards and like, I mean, everything that you can think of like occult, like they were in it. And I feel like something just like sit on me. Like I was like shaking, crying. I just called out to Jesus. From that moment, I felt like God took it and was like, I'm gonna heal you.
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9: I love the roar of the ocean and the sounds of the seabirds. But sadly, for too long, I couldn't hear them very well. The sounds were muffled. I knew I had lost some of my hearing, but I was too embarrassed to admit it to anyone. And too proud to do anything about it. And that was a mistake that I corrected when I called Audion. For only $98, I can now hear the sounds of the ocean again. 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
10: 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I didn't realize how much I wasn't hearing.
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12: I just want to live my life again the way it was before hearing loss.
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9: So let's get right to it. The number one reason most people love their Audion hearing aids is the sound. They're absolutely incredible because it sounds the way you should be hearing, the way you used to hear, crystal clear. You'll never miss a word again. No more. Could you say that again? No more. Turn up the TV. No more. You're speaking too softly.
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9: What do you think people look for when they're thinking about buying a hearing aid? 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
12: I just want to live my life again the way it was before hearing loss.
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0: 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I know how that might sound, but it's true.
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9: So let's get right to it. The number one reason most people love their Audion hearing aids is the sound. They're absolutely incredible because it sounds the way you should be hearing, the way you used to hear, crystal clear. You'll never miss a word again. No more, could you say that again? No more, turn up the TV. No more, you're speaking too softly.
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0: I just want to live my life again the way it was before hearing loss.
21: My doctor told me that hearing loss can lead to dementia, so that night, I called to order my Audion hearing aids. This might sound crazy, but since I've been using them, I don't feel as tired. I know how that might sound, but it's true.
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22: Yeah.
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9: So let's get right to it. The number one reason most people love their Audion hearing aids is the sound. They're absolutely incredible because it sounds the way you should be hearing, the way you used to hear, crystal clear. You'll never miss a word again. No more. Could you say that again? No more. Turn up the TV. No more. 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
28: I used to be king of the grill in my goofy apron, and now that I bought these, I can hear their orders again. 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
9: Most of us never wanted to wear a hearing aid, even if we need them, because it makes us look old. 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

0: 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We take you from manuscript to the bookstore and online. There's a lot to do to publish a book, but your work is pretty much done once you send us your manuscript for review. If approved, let us do the work. As a Christian publisher, we review and publish all categories of books from authors just like you. It doesn't necessarily have to be Bible-based or even with a Christian theme. We're here for the author, any author, who wants to work with a moral, upstanding, and ethical company and wants to be treated as we all should be. If your book is accepted by us, you'll get the white glove treatment from day one. We understand that your labor for the written word is more than a book. It's unique, personal, and was likely written with a dutiful higher purpose to spread the word. We are looking to publish books with positive content in all genres. This is why we partner with our authors to provide them freedom and flexibility to write what they feel. Interested in learning more? Well, besides watching this, you can call the number on your screen today and we'll send you a free publishing kit that will provide you tips on what to expect and how the publishing process works. Call now!
1: Many authors often wonder what the phrase self-publishing really means. Well, not too long ago, the only way for an author to get their work published was to beg one of the large New York publishing houses to look at their work. The success rate was not great. Most publishing houses would reject your manuscript, shred it, and fail to respond to you. These large New York publishing houses held all of the cards. Without their clout and connections, an author could never get their book into bookstores. Luckily, Amazon and Apple, as well as new technology called print on demand, leveled that playing field and took away the iron-fisted grip the New York publishing houses held on the industry. Unlike the old days, now any author who has written a book can decide for themselves whether to publish that book or not. No more begging and pleading with publishing houses that would treat you rudely. Through our distribution partnership with Amazon, Apple, and Audible, Christian Faith Publishing can publish physical copies, ebooks, or audiobooks for our authors. We compete on all the same platforms as the large New York publishing houses. Any author is free to submit their manuscript to Christian Faith Publishing. We'll give every manuscript fair attention and the review that it deserves. We may not accept your manuscript, especially if it does not align with our Christian values, but we do promise to review it and notify you regarding our decision.
0: In the next few minutes, you're going to meet authors just like you who have published their books with Christian Faith Publishing. You'll also learn about the publishing process and how we help our authors complete their publishing journey successfully. That's right. You'll get an insider's look at the path each of these authors took, why they did it, and ultimately their experience in working with us, from editing, copywriting, to cover design, illustrations, and getting their books sold. You'll learn from them how they achieved their success and tips for how you can accomplish the same thing. You don't have to believe me. Let's hear from these Christian Faith authors.
2: My inspiration for this book was when I was six, I couldn't read. So I wanted to give a six-year-old a chance to read a book that they may learn to like to read. The best thing about Christian Faith Publishing is they care about my book. I described on my portal how my cover should look. I described it how, and they did exactly how I described it. It was exactly how I described it. It was just, they're so talented. They can do anything. We're all writers, but until you're, I think once you get published, I guess, then you're an author, but we're all writers in our own way.
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0: Interesting, right? There's a lot to do, but you've done the hard work. Just listen to this author.
7: I was really happy about publishing my first book by seeing my work that I've been working on for a culmination of years finally to completion and being published. I was on a faithful journey, and Christian Faith Publishing met the core values that I was looking for. I think that they're very grounded and rooted in Christian faith. Their principles show that throughout their work. They had a good revenue share model. I felt it was fair. After publishing my book, I really felt like I had achieved the goals that I set out to do. I, by trade, am an artist, so I am a content creator. I'm a survivor, so I got my inspiration off my own story, a story of survival and tenacity, but also a story that would bring me back to my core roots. That story supports my work forever, and it's, as someone best said to me, it's like my shadow in the wind.
0: Here's something you should know. Did you know that in the most recent year for which full figures are available, over 675 million print books were sold in the U.S.? That's more than two books for every man, woman, and child in the U.S. per year. Amazing! Remember, if you're ready with a manuscript and want to discover if your book will be accepted by us to be published, the first step is to call us for a free publishing kit. Did you know that CFP handles the editing, page design and layout, cover design, distribution, promotion, and royalty management for your book? We do it all for you. But first, you have to submit your manuscript for our peer review of your book. If it's accepted, we do the rest. But what do all of these services mean to you? Take a deeper look at how we take editing, cover design, promotion, and royalties seriously at Christian Faith Publishing. Let's watch and listen to some of the details that make CFP the publisher of choice for most Christian authors across the country. First, there's the copy editing process. Take a look.
1: A good book needs a good edit, plain and simple. 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The designer deals with a number of components of design that improve the overall appearance of the printed page. Our team of professional designers will consider the overall nature of your book's content, genre, and audience, and work with you to transform your manuscript into a high-quality finished book.
0: 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But here's where a lot of authors need help. Cover design. Now, this is really important and interesting.
1: The old saying, don't judge a book by its cover, is nice in theory, but guess what? 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Our team is here to take your vision and your input and create a visually pleasing book cover specifically for your genre and market. Our designers will work through several revisions until we receive 100% of your approval. A book is created more times than not to create an emotional experience for readers, and therefore the cover needs to create that same emotional experience visually that will delight, move, engage, and perhaps even elevate your readers. Our designers work with our editors in order to gain knowledge of the plot of your book, the tone of the writing, in order to get as much detail as possible so your cover design matches your book's content. In speaking with children's book authors, one of the most common questions is regarding illustrations. And that's great because it's one of the most important aspects of a children's book. I cannot emphasize enough how important a great illustration concept and illustrator are to a book's success. Again, at this time, you have no clue how many books you're going to sell, and neither do we. It's obviously an impossible question to answer at this stage, but what I can tell you is that your book's cover and illustrations play a critical role in the book's overall success. Just think about it. You have a mere few seconds to grab someone's attention. Illustrations and images are seen first, before text. So it is important to have high quality illustrations that convey the story and grab onlookers' attention as your book sits in a sea of competition. Custom illustrations boost your book's identity with your personality. The goal here is to be creative, be unique, be original, and put forth the best product you can. Remember, your name is on the cover. Take as much pride in what it looks like as you did writing it. The great news is that every author publishing with Christian Faith Publishing who needs illustrations will work with one of our many talented illustrators to bring their story to life. We deliver unique, one-of-a-kind custom illustrations created specifically to the author's approval. Our illustrators meet a wide variety of styles, and our process is layered and detailed in order to assure the author's satisfaction. If you decide to partner with Christian Faith Publishing, you will receive a sample illustration to be sure you're happy with the overall style and technique of the illustrator. After you have approved your sample, your illustrator will create a black and white storyboard for you to review. This will allow you to see how your text aligns to each and every illustration. Just like a manuscript, illustration development is extremely important. We want you to be sure that characters and scenes match along with the storyline. Once you have approved your storyboard, the final step is full colorization. This is the most rewarding step because these professional illustrators bring the book to life. Overall, Christian Faith Publishing walks hand in hand with you through the process. We painstakingly pay attention to every detail, leave no stone unturned in order to deliver the absolute best illustrations for you and your manuscript.
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2: I really want to thank Christian Faith Publishing Company for publishing my book, giving me this platform to tell my story of how God is working through people and for redemption. That's what the story is about, redemption. So thank you for doing that for me. After I published my book, I felt relieved that I have accomplished something. I set a goal, put it on my vision board, and I did it with God's help.
0: Perhaps the smartest decision these authors made was to contact CFP. We take all authors through the publishing process, from the infancy of editing to copywriting, securing ISBN numbers, creating illustrations, production, sales, and distribution, along with the promotion of your book. And you have 100% ownership of your book. Christian Faith helps all authors and has its own who's who of authors that have published with us too. From Veronica Campbell Brown, Olympic sprinter and winner of 8 Olympic medals and 5 world titles, along with Creflo Dollar, a world-renowned Bible teacher, best-selling author and speaker with hundreds of books, CDs, and DVDs in distribution worldwide. His award-winning television show, Changing Your World, is broadcast across 6 continents. So many others have published with CFP, including Dr. Carol Swain, who along with Steve Fiesel wrote Abduction. But all of our authors took the first step by requesting a free publishing kit. You can too. Call the number here and we'll rush one out to you. Here's an interesting publishing fact. Did you know that the global book printing market is anticipated to reach values of around $49 billion by 2024? So right now, I want to give you an inside peek into the inner workings of Christian Faith Publishing to let you have an inside look of how we publish books every day for authors just like you. Discover how hard our family of dedicated publishers, coordinators, editors, designers, layout artists, royalty experts, and more work for you when you become an author with us. Remember, our publishing coordinators will walk you through all of these steps, like we do for every author that publishes with us. Take a peek.
8: 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Upon first receiving your manuscript, our editing department will thoroughly review your work and make all necessary changes, which will then be presented to you for approval. After editing, our page designers will format your manuscript to the preferred size so that the interior of the book will be ready for print and ebook distribution. The next and perhaps most exciting step is the custom design of your cover. Based on your input, we will create an irresistible book cover to attract the attention of your target audience. Thousands of press releases will also be distributed to make the public more aware of the newly released book and to further attract media attention. These are just a few of the many intricacies we manage on behalf of our authors when bringing a new title to market. We hope you can visit us soon. May God bless you.
0: Incredible, right? 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
9: Oh, it was amazing from start to finish. It was just organized. Everything was laid out. I knew exactly what was expected of me at every point. And you knew where your book was in the publishing process at every point too. 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And we, Christian Faith Publishing gives you your own publication specialist. And I could not have had a better person. I don't even remember a time when I called her and she didn't pick up. It was just like a great connection from start to finish, easy process. 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

0: digital edition of your book is then placed for sale on each vendor's platform. 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The largest wholesale distributor of books in the world is a company known as Ingram. Ingram also has a specialty Christian subsidiary known as Spring Arbor. 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So once we list one of the author's books in the Ingram and Spring Arbor catalog, that book is essentially available at any bookstore in North America and through Amazon around the world. It is up to each individual bookstore as to whether they will carry your book in stock or instead make it available for order. But one thing is for sure, your book will be available everywhere.
1: The simple truth is that you, as the author, need to be involved in selling your book. You need to go to book signings, use social media, or your friends to help. However, at Christian Faith, we will help you with promotions and press releases. Here's how.
0: There are several ways in which Christian Faith Publishing promotes and publicizes the new books of our authors to the masses. When thinking about how to get the word out about a new book, it's important to remember that new books are promoted. They're not advertised. This is an important distinction. You rarely, if ever, see an advertisement for a new book. Just think back. Have you ever seen an ad for a new book on a billboard, at the movies, or on television? No, because such media are inefficient for promoting a new book. The best way to spread the word and gain awareness about a new book is by using the same methods that famous authors do: newspapers and web articles about your book. To obtain useful press coverage, such as newspaper and web articles being written about you and your book, all industry professionals agree that press releases are the way to go. So just what is a press release and how does it work? A press release is a professionally drafted article written about you and your book by your publisher's publicity team. 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Each press release is submitted to hundreds, if not thousands, of media outlets and contains a story about the author, the book itself, and the many outlets through which the book can be purchased. When a particular media outlet publishes one of our press releases, the goal is to drive readers of the article to purchase the book being written about. A successful press release campaign is a key element to publishing a new book. In the end, though, the success of any new book depends not just upon the efforts that we put into it as your publisher, but also the efforts that you as the author put into it. No one is a better cheerleader for your book than you. Your hard work combined with our efforts form the perfect partnership needed to give any new book a chance.
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0: Every year, millions of seniors will fall. The most common location for falls? The bathroom. Thousands of seniors are injured just trying to take a bath, and many of these falls are life-altering. Hospital stays and often weeks of rehab, and sometimes they'll have to move into assisted living centers or nursing homes.
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0: 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So a walk-in tub is a very, very inexpensive alternative.
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0: 9 out of 10 seniors say they want to live in their homes as long as possible, but nearly 80% say they'll need to modify bathrooms in order to remain independent and safe.
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7: I sometimes put off taking baths because I was scared of falling.
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0: Thousands of seniors are injured just trying to take a bath, and many of these falls are life-altering. hospital stays, and often weeks of rehab. And sometimes they'll have to move into assisted living centers or nursing homes. The average cost of a nursing home is $110,000 a year and can climb to over $130,000 if you want a private room. So a walk-in tub is a very, very inexpensive alternative. Walk-in tubs are designed to be easy to get in and out of. Safety features include low thresholds, wider doors, handrails, and slip-resistant floors. 9 out of 10 seniors say they want to live in their homes as long as possible, but nearly 80% say they'll need to modify bathrooms in order to remain independent and safe.
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0: 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The most common location for falls? The bathroom. Thousands of seniors are injured just trying to take a bath, and many of these falls are life-altering. Hospital stays and often weeks of rehab, and sometimes they'll have to move into assisted living centers or nursing homes.
16: I don't want to move into an assisted living center.
2: I sure don't want to end up in a nursing home.
0: The average cost of a nursing home is $110,000 a year and can climb to over $130,000 if you want a private room. And the average cost of assisted living, over $50,000 a year. So a walk-in tub is a very, very inexpensive alternative. Walk-in tubs are designed to be easy to get in and out of. Safety features include low thresholds, wider doors, handrails, and slip-resistant floors. 9 out of 10 seniors say they want to live in their homes as long as possible, but nearly 80% say they'll need to modify bathrooms in order to remain independent and safe.
1: Most of us want to stay in our homes as long as possible.
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29: I got into a serious relationship, but his family was like involved in Santeria. They would do like Ouija boards and like, I mean, everything that you can think of like occult, like they were in it. And I feel like something just like sit on me. Like I was like shaking, crying. I just called out to Jesus. From that moment, I felt like God took it and was like, I'm going to heal you.
1: Hey everybody, welcome to the show. You may be thinking about getting into shape, so you'll start by going to the gym. Let's pause a second. That might not be the first place you should go.
4: That's actually surprising. Well, if people want to change their bodies, they need to change their minds first. And here's Alyssa Keaton with more in the latest segment of Ageless Living.
1: Every January, millions of Americans start a new diet and rush off to the gym, chasing the dream of getting into shape. But by February, nearly 80% have already quit and are slipping right back into old habits. Sound familiar? If you're ready to break this cycle and enjoy real change, here's how.
5: Now, the reason our yes doesn't last when it comes to our physical health and well-being is because our why isn't deep enough.
1: Let's face it, life is challenging. From mountains of bills to just getting through the daily grind, stress is a real part of modern life. In fact, a recent Gallup poll found nearly half of us say we feel stressed out. Don't ignore the warning signs.
5: You can feel it in your body. You're not sleeping well, you're not thinking well, you don't feel well, your energy levels are low, you're grumpy, brain fog.
1: These could be red flags that your stress is becoming chronic. Unresolved pain and trauma may be silently robbing you of your physical and mental health.
5: Research shows that living in a state of chronic stress, which can be due to an upbringing of adversity, childhood adversity, a capital T trauma, like living through a moment where you feel completely overwhelmed, being bullied, divorce, financial stress, which only creates stress in our bodies and our brains, which then make us unhealthy because 90% of all sickness and disease is connected to stress.
1: Alyssa Keaton is on a mission to see people's lives radically changed. As the founder of Revelation Wellness, she's leading a movement that teaches people lasting health and wellness come from a whole person approach, body, mind, and spirit. For Alyssa, this mission is personal. Her passion is rooted in her own journey of healing and transformation. Now she's helping others experience that same freedom.
5: My story of coming to Christ was one of when everything else wasn't working. I was trying to control my life, and my body became the thing I felt like I could control. But that wasn't giving me a solution. My broken heart was not going to be fixed by more squats at the gym or another gold medal around my neck for winning a fitness competition. I had to get deeper, go after the deeper parts of my pain.
1: In the pages of her book, The Body Revelation, Alyssa shares how we can draw close to God and give Him our pain. It starts with realizing we can't do this alone anymore.
5: Pain gets our attention, and God is near those who are brokenhearted and feel crushed. It's an invitation in our pain to go somewhere with it that would actually be a solution and not just a temporary fix.
1: Alyssa says we need to use the three M's when we're processing our pain in a stressful moment.
5: The three M's are mind, mouth, and move. First thing is to focus on what am I thinking about in my mind, which can be connected to what am I feeling as well. What am I thinking about what I'm feeling?
1: Take a moment when a negative thought enters your mind and ask yourself a couple of questions. How am I feeling right now? What does God say about me? If this thought is not in line with what the Word of God says, then we need to take it captive. Here's a simple way to do that. Write it down in a journal, and then search the Bible for what God's Word says about it.
5: Mouth. What am I saying? Our words are so powerful. And in pain, we tend to say something we don't mean, or we say nothing and we suppress it down. And both of those are painful responses.
1: The Bible says that there is life and death in the power of the tongue. Remember, the words we speak are often what we're thinking about ourselves and others.
5: So what am I saying to myself? And what can I be saying that's a different story?
1: Next, you need to get moving. Physical activity has been shown to have benefits to both our physical and mental health. According to a Harvard Medical School article, people 60 and older that sat less than 3 hours a day were 33% less likely to die of cardiovascular disease. A study in Germany found that people who took a brisk walk daily showed improved brain function. Start with something simple and go for a walk outside. The fresh air and sunlight will do you some good too.
5: So it's pretty neat how God has wired our bodies that when we move, it helps us to release actual tension in our body. If we can get outside, change our state from inside to outside, that opens our expanse so we see more perspective. We're not just stuck in our mindset. So whenever you feel stuck, one of the best things to do is just start to move right, left. Inhale, exhale, breathe, and see if you can clear your thoughts.
1: When you go for a walk, disconnect. Leave your cell phone at home. Taking a break from the noise of everyday life is a powerful way to reset your mind. Use that quiet time to reflect on something good in your life and take a moment to thank God. Make this a daily habit. Another powerful way to get more peace in your life is to do things that excite you and bring you joy.
5: Beauty stacking is going out and looking for beautiful things that make your soul come alive, your body, soul, and spirit fill up. For me, it's riding my bike or my scooter or going on a bike ride with my husband. But doing things that feel enjoyable and fill your soul. Stack beauty.
1: One of the most important things to remember is that you are God's idea. In Jeremiah 29:11, it says that God has a plan and purpose for our lives. Start by giving God control of your life. Give him your pain and let him make your life new. When you do this, you can live a purpose-filled and joy-filled life.
4: You know, I really love these segments. I think they're very beneficial.
3: I don't mean they're good, I'm good, but the experts are good.
4: Yes, of course. No, I just feel like it's really helpful information. And I've actually heard, you know, something that I think her name is Lisa, what she was talking about before in the very beginning is knowing your why. I think it's very important. You know, a lot of us are like, okay, I just want to be in shape, so I'm going to go to the gym 3 to 5 days a week, but we don't first determine what the why is. And I think that why is what actually helps us to remain consistent. And if we don't have that, as she was saying, we can, you know, not be consistent and just fall off the wagon, which many of us do, which I'm the first one to admit.
3: How's it going right now? Are you?
4: You know, I'm remaining consistent. Good. Because I have like a fitness coach, and she's helping me stay consistent and, you know, keeping me accountable as well. I think having someone to help you keep you accountable is also very beneficial. So,
3: and
4: what about you?
3: And if you can develop, I've been consistent.
4: Okay, that's good.
3: For a couple of years now,
4: that's
3: because
4: awesome.
3: I've tried to develop an exercise lift
4: routine
3: program that I enjoy.
4: Yeah.
3: Mm-hmm. And that it's not just like dreaded.
4: Yeah.
3: That makes a difference.
4: Right.
3: It's so interesting to hear her talk about like how your mouth, the words you say, can affect your mental and physical health. Right.
4: Absolutely.
3: She talked about taking it captive.
4: That's what
3: scripture says, and it's key. I mean, all these things they work together.
4: Oh, absolutely. And I mean, science is proving that like when our thoughts are so negative, like that can affect us physically as well. Like trauma can actually manifest in our bodies. So like things that we've gone through in life that make us depressed or anxious can actually result in pain in our body. So we, you know, it's important to really handle those things and really heal from those things as well. So really good input. All right, everyone. 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Andrew?
3: All right. Up next is someone and something that will help everybody. He was a pastor, and then he became a minimalist, Joshua Becker. He's a best-selling author and founder of Becoming Minimalist. He joins us to share that owning less is good for us spiritually and physically. Right for this. Stay with us.
4: I believe that.
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3: All right, he is a voice challenging the way we think about our possessions. Joshua Becker tells his journey into minimalism, the connection between owning less and following Jesus, and how to love others more fully by letting go. Joining us now is best-selling author Joshua Becker. Joshua, thanks so much for being with us today.
7: Well, it's my pleasure. Thanks for having me today.
3: Hey, before we get into this great book, you were a pastor 15 years and then had a bit of a revelation, started your minimalist journey. What was that moment that changed things for you?
7: The moment that changed everything, if you can picture this, it was 17 years ago. I was cleaning out my garage. We were doing spring cleaning. My son, Salem, was 5 years old at the time. He was in the backyard having to swing by himself on the swing set, begging me to come push him. And I just ended up spending hours cleaning out my garage. I started complaining to my neighbor, and she's the one that introduced me to minimalism. She said, you know, that's why my daughter's a minimalist. She keeps telling me I don't need to own all this stuff. And I remember looking at the pile of things in my driveway I'd spent all morning cleaning, taking care of. There's my five-year-old son swinging alone on the swing set in the backyard. And suddenly I had this realization that all the things I owned weren't making me happy, but even worse, they were taking me away from the very things in my life that did bring me happiness and meaning and joy and purpose. So that began our journey 17 years ago.
3: Yeah, and like a lot of us, you're probably looking at all this stuff around your feet and on the walls or wherever it is on the floor saying, why do I have all this stuff? Was there, do you think that was like most people go through, or was there something in your life that drove accumulating things? Is it just how people in this country are?
7: Oh, I think it's just a lot of who we are. We see 5,000 advertisements every single day. Every single advertisement, when you think about it, at its core message is trying to tell us that our lives will be better if we buy whatever they're selling. And so even though we don't believe it deep in our hearts, I think we hear that message so many times. It's so ingrained in our culture and our society that we end up living lives where we not only do we have more than we need, but we keep wanting more. We want the bigger house and the nicer car and the latest fashions and the newer technology. And I think it takes a light bulb moment, maybe a re-remembering of what Jesus had to tell us about money and possessions to bring us back into a better alignment.
3: And then sometimes maybe we don't know how to make the decision. This is sentimental. I want to keep this. Do I give this away? Do I just not think about it for now? But along the way, you found a spiritual dimension to this. I don't know if how quickly you realized it, but there is a spiritual dimension to how much we have or don't have. Talk about that.
7: Yeah, for sure. I started a website, Becoming Minimalist, when we first found minimalism. It took my wife and I, we had two kids, it took about 9 months to go through our house. So it's not an overnight process by any stretch. But every time I noticed my life getting better because I owned less stuff, I would write about it. And we can think of it, less time cleaning, easier to find things, more money in my life, less stress, a better example for my kids, like all these benefits that just kept coming over and over and over again. And at one point, I remember turning to Kim, we were cleaning out maybe the third bathroom. And I said, where has minimalism been my whole life? Like, how come no one told me about this till I was in my mid-30s? And I stopped myself halfway through the sentence because it occurred to me that this is what Jesus was saying thousands of years ago. He was telling us life is not found in the abundance of possessions. He was saying, sell your possessions and give to the poor and you'll be able to follow me better. But for some reason, I just never made the connection. I thought he was asking me to live a boring, sacrificial life until I started actually putting into practice what he taught about money and possessions and realized, go figure, that Jesus was right all along. He was inviting me to a more purposeful, more joyful, more meaningful life, following him rather than accumulating the world.
3: Go figure, Jesus was right all along. In your great book, Uncluttered Faith, you talk about the parable of soil. Can you share more about that?
7: Yeah, the book Uncluttered Faith goes through 13 passages, 13 stories, laying out 13 spiritual benefits that come into our lives when we follow through what Jesus invited us to concerning money and possessions. One of the most important, one of the most influential stories that once you see it, you can't unsee it. In Luke chapter 8, Jesus gives his famous parable of the four soils. The first seed, of course, the bird snatches right away. The second one doesn't grow any roots and it withers away in trials. The third seed grows roots, but it doesn't bear any fruit. The fourth seed is the only one that is fruitful. It's one of the only passages that Jesus explained, one of the only parables that Jesus explained. And when he explains what the weeds are that choke out the fruitfulness of the third seed, he says specifically the weeds of pleasures, riches, and worries choke out our fruitfulness. And I am so convinced that the American church, that a lot of Western churches, we have become we become inundated with riches, pleasures, worries, possessions, accumulation, and it is choking out our full fruitfulness. And so I hope Uncluttered Faith helps all of us follow Jesus a little bit better. I also hope it helps the church become more fruitful in reaching people for Jesus.
3: All right, Joshua, so somebody's watching and they say, he's right, I have too much stuff. But they don't know where to start. For some folks, it's overwhelming. What are some small steps to begin this process?
7: Yeah, I'll give two. Number one, I'll go back to your last segment because it's brilliant. We need to find our why. Why do I want to own less? Think of what you could be doing more of with your money and time if you weren't buying things and caring for things. The average American spends 2 hours a day on their material possessions, but just 10 minutes a day on faith-based practices. So get clear on why you want to own less, why it would benefit your life. And then number two, start in an easy place in your home. A lot of times we think about decluttering and we think about the garage or the basement or the attic or how would I ever get rid of my sentimental things? But we can start in much easier spaces. Look for the extra coats that you don't wear, the extra shoes you don't wear, the extra Tupperware in your kitchen, and get rid of some of those extra towels, just those duplicate items. Begin to own less, begin to see the benefits of it, and eventually you'll build up that muscle to get to some of those harder areas and harder things in your home.
3: All right, last question, Josh. We're running out of time, but you've been at this a long time now. You ever have families or spouses who may disagree on this? How do they find some cohesion in this process?
7: Any day and every day. We try to find alignment. We try to find the things that we agree on. We lead with love and patience and faithfulness, and we do the best that we can setting an example for our spouse, and we trust God that he's doing a work in their life just as he's doing this work in ours.
3: All right, Joshua, thanks so much. Really appreciate you being with us today.
7: My pleasure. Thank you.
3: I want to let you all know, Uncluttered Faith is the book, and it's called Uncluttered Faith, Own Less, Love More, and Make an Impact in Your World. 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Ashley?
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4: Rowie wanted a little girl, and she was thrilled to learn she was pregnant with one. Then Tess revealed something was terribly wrong, and Rowie knew that if she wanted her baby to live, she was going to have to fight for her.
17: If the baby makes it to full term, she will have complications. She might have Down syndrome. She might need surgery right away as soon as she gets off the womb. Or worst case scenario, one day during the pregnancy, the baby's heart will just stop working.
18: Justin and Rowie were thrilled to be expecting their second child. They'd already chosen her name, Rebecca.
30: I was so excited because I've always wanted a little girl. I told my family and friends right away.
18: During her second trimester, Rowie began experiencing pain in her abdomen.
17: We were actually going on for a dinner that night, and she complained about her tummy's hurting and she's not feeling really well. She felt something was off, so we brought her to the ER.
30: They found fluid in my baby's lungs, but that's not something to be scared about, so they sent me home.
18: Turns out it was something to be scared about. They were soon referred to a specialty hospital, where tests confirmed hydrops fetalis, a condition where fluid accumulates in the baby's brain, stomach, and lungs, preventing organ development.
17: And basically the lymphatic system of the baby is not working properly. Also, all the fluids are just in random places. At the amount of the fluid the baby has, she has 2% survival rate. When I heard that, my mind just went completely blank.
30: Justin was right next to me and he wasn't speaking at all. He was just there right next to me and there was no tears in his eyes.

0: and support.
1: We reach out right away to our pastor because in my mind, in our minds, if the doctors are basically giving up on us and the baby, like, there's no one for us to run but to God. And from there, the church has just become collectively one, praying for us.
2: The peace that I felt was something that I can't explain. God is so good. Every time life gets hard, I would go back to that moment when God was there for me in those hardest times of my life.
3: Doctors placed a shunt in the baby's lungs in utero to drain the fluid. The first attempt didn't hold, and the second seemed to have no effect.
1: Every week we pray that the tube stays and the fluid goes away. But it was a test of faith for the next 4 months, pretty much, because every week we'll go there, they'll check the scan. The tube is there, good, but the fluid is still there. Every time we get to the hospital and we were about to go inside to see the scan, I'll say, I'll go to the restroom real quick, and I'll kneel down and pray. Sorry. I'll be kneeling down in the bathroom, actually praying, asking for a miracle.
3: Those prayers were answered when further scans revealed the fluid in her brain and stomach had cleared. However, the baby's lungs remained filled. Doctors weren't sure she'd be able to breathe on her own. During delivery, Rowie underwent 24 hours of labor before having an emergency C-section.
2: There were so many nurses and different doctors just in case that she's gonna need oxygen or surgery right after.
1: Oh yeah, it was a breathtaking moment for us. When the doctor pulled Rebecca out, I saw the tube falling in her back, and I saw some fluids draining. And the doctor, I remember the doctor patting her back. She said, come on, cry, baby, cry. And then for about 5-10 seconds of silence, like, she wasn't crying. And then out of nowhere, she just started crying.
2: We kept saying, thank you, Jesus. You know, she cried. That's what we've been waiting for the whole time. And I remember thinking, this is gonna be our testimony. And it's been 3 years since that happened, and we're here we are. She's everything I prayed for.
3: Rebecca was able to breathe on her own. Justin and Rowie thank God for the miracle they received in their healthy baby girl, Rebecca.
2: I treat every day such a blessing because she's here. We celebrate every day.
1: God is faithful. God hears prayers, that's for sure. Because we have Rebecca now. Every time I look at her, I just whisper in my head, thank you, Lord. Thank you, God. Thank you, Jesus. Every time I see her, it's an automatic thought already. It's like, thank God she's here. Thank God for saving her. Thank God for healing her.
4: We praise God for what he has done in that sweet family's lives, for healing baby Rebecca. Look at her now. She's a beautiful, precious little girl. And something that Rebecca's dad said in the very beginning of the testimony, where they just received this really devastating news and kind of in shock. But then he got to this point where he said, I know my God will see us through. And then it was Rowie, Rebecca's mom, where she was having moments where she was struggling, but she said she would remember, she would go back to the times where she saw God see her through, when she would remember the things that God has already brought her through. And I just feel like that's a reminder for all of us today. No matter what we're going through, we got about a minute left. We're gonna pray, but remember what God has done for you, and let that remembrance bring and build your faith today for what he can do for you right now in the present. So Heavenly Father, I just pray for my brothers and sisters in Christ who are watching this right now. No matter where they're at, no matter what situation they are in, you sit on the throne and you're ruling and reigning over their lives. And we believe, Lord Jesus, that you will see them through. And I pray that they remember, and Holy Spirit, you remind them of the things that you've already brought them through to build their faith, to believe that you will be with them

0: every step of the way. Thank you, Lord.
1: The psalmist said that the Lord is our rock, fortress, strong tower. We can run to the Lord and we are safe. Father God, we just come against fear now and we thank you for the miraculous power of the Holy Spirit. It's in Jesus' name we pray. Amen. Here's a word from Psalm 56. When I'm afraid, I put my trust in you, in God, whose word I praise. In God I trust and I'm not afraid. God bless you. We'll see you next time.
2: This week on Christian World News, exploring a hidden chapter of history. A Muslim-majority nation has a strong Christian past filled with faith, sacrifice, and resilience. We'll tell you its forgotten story. Plus, Americans celebrate the 75th National Day of Prayer. In an age of anger and division, we speak to ordinary citizens who say we have more in common than we realize, and the values of faith, family, and freedom still unite us. And the spiritual battle that's uniting Jews and Christians. See how they're working to defeat the sum of all evil at this critical point in history. Hello, everyone. Welcome to this week's edition of Christian World News. I'm George Thomas. The North African nation of Tunisia is deeply rooted in Christianity with a very rich heritage that dates back centuries. Despite its predominantly Muslim population, Tunisia's faith history includes the legacy of the early martyrs, which continues to shape its spiritual destiny. Take a look. If you're looking for an adventure destination off the beaten path, look no further than Tunisia.
3: Tunisia is a wonderful nation. We like to call it the Pearl of the Mediterranean. It overlooks the entire Mediterranean Sea and is like a beautiful window to our desert.
2: Bordered by Algeria, Libya, and the Mediterranean Sea, Tunisia offers a diverse range of landscapes, from beautiful beaches to the vast Sahara Desert. And for certain movie fans,
4: Tunisia is home of Star Wars.
5: Uncle Owen!
6: Yeah?
5: It's R2 unit has a bad motivator, look!
6: Hey, what are you trying to push on us?
2: Tunisia was the filming location for the first 6 Star Wars movies, with sets still visible in the desert. The country also boasts a rich Christian history.
4: There is this sort of idea that Christianity is this new religion that is coming from the West. No, we're talking about 200 AD when there was a vibrant church here.
2: American William Brown has lived here for 22 years. He pastors the Reformed Church of Tunisia. Drive 20 minutes northeast of the capital, Tunis, and you'll arrive at the ancient Roman ruins of Carthage.
4: The ruins, at least for people of faith, are very powerful.
2: Carthage served as a significant center of early Christian thought and home to influential church fathers.
4: You have Cyprian, his work on the unity of the church. You have Augustine, who was not from Carthage, but was from modern-day Algeria, who came over, was a teacher here. You had Tertullian, and Tertullian is very significant because he was a Tunisian lawyer who came to Christ, and he came up with new vocabulary to try to explain Christian concepts. So even this word Trinity that we have is actually originally came from him.
7: Have mercy upon you.
2: American Frank Bernardi pastors the St. George's Anglican Church in Tunis. He points to Carthage as an important center of Christianity in the 2nd and 3rd centuries, a thriving hub for the faith that served as the seat of the Christian church for all of North Africa.
8: What it produced was this really significant, what I like to call high-octane church that had a reputation throughout the world because of how serious they took their faith and how willing they were to die for their faith.
2: Dr. Corney Becker, Dean of the School of Divinity at Regent University, says Christianity faced resistance from the Roman Empire, suspicious of this flourishing new faith.
9: Carthage was really a hotbed of persecution. So Christianity comes to Carthage at the beginning of the second century. And right at the beginning of that, there are a number of martyrs.
10: Saints Perpetua and Felicity were Christian martyrs from the early persecutions of the church in Africa by Emperor Severus.
2: Among the more famous martyrs are Felicitas and Perpetua, two women brought to this amphitheater on March 7th, 203 AD, to face punishment for following Christ. According to historical accounts, Felicity and Perpetua were led out of those gates down this narrow portion of the lower level of the amphitheater. On that March 7th day, tens of thousands of people had presumably gathered on the upper level, anticipating that the two Christian women would be eaten alive by wild animals. Instead, the accounts show that the emperor of the day commanded that the two women be put to death by sword.
11: The executioners carried out their duties quickly, though Perpetua had to guide the gladiator's sword to her throat after he first painfully struck a bone instead of a vein.
9: Their extraordinary commitment to Christ in the face of public scourging, being thrown to wild animals, and finally being killed by the sword would become a witness not only to North Africa, but to the rest of the world.
12: The Christians back then who accepted the truth sacrificed themselves, and they did not deny Christ and their beliefs.
2: Mufida is a member of the Christian community here, and we've taken precautions to protect her identity. She tells CBN News their story of Christianity is one of resilience.
12: I'm related to these martyrs who were among the first Tunisian Christians in my country. My identity is related to them. I belong to something historic and deep-rooted in Tunisia, and that makes me feel even more proud to belong to Christ.
2: Elijah, a Christian leader here, says that even though the country's Christian community is small, it stands as a living testimony to the enduring power of faith.
3: It's a challenge to be a believer in Tunisia. But at the same time, it's a pleasure to live the Christian life and share this with others.
2: The rough estimates are that there are about 30,000 Christians today who reside in Tunisia, 80% of whom are foreigners. Local Tunisian believers number around 5,000. Although a predominantly Muslim country, Tunisia recognizes freedom of religion. Since the Arab Spring uprising almost 14 years ago, the government has embraced more democratic values.
12: It used to be very hard for Christians to speak openly about Christ and share their faith. Some were beaten and died in jail. There was so much danger and restrictions. But now, slowly with the openness of the environment, things are changing.
2: Bernardi says Tunisia's spiritual legacy is not only in ancient ruins, but also in the memories of martyrs and theologians. He longs for a resurgence of faith that mirrors the powerful, world-changing Christianity once defined by this region.
8: I want Christians around the world to pray that that blessing of Carthage, a church of high-octane Christianity that changed the world, that I pray that that blessing return to this place.
2: The blessing of Carthage, may it continue to flourish in the parts of the Middle East. Well, folks, up next, faith, family, and freedom. Most Americans still agree on those core values. Visitors to the National Mall reflect on what unites this country.
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2: Folks, welcome back to Christian World News. You know, from churches to the nation's capital, Americans across the country celebrated the 75th National Day of Prayer. 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CBN's Caitlin Burke brings us that story.
20: The tradition of celebrating a National Day of Prayer was established by Congress in 1952. This year's event comes as America prepares to celebrate its 250th anniversary.
21: We are a praying nation. We always have been. It truly is part of who we are.
20: House Speaker Mike Johnson said America's faith foundations are part of what makes the country unique.
21: We boldly proclaimed the self-evident truth that our rights do not come from government. They come from God Himself.
20: Housing and Urban Development Secretary Scott Turner spoke about the role of God in American history.
22: Look at how many storms God has led us through over the last 2.5 centuries. A war of independence we won against all odds. A destructive civil war, the Great Depression, 2 world wars, a decades-long Cold War against communism and more.
20: In a statement recognizing the day, President Donald Trump recommitted the nation to God, writing, quote, "We pledge that America will always, as it is written in Psalm 96, tell His glory among the nations, and that we will never forget God's role in creating, protecting, and sustaining the freest, strongest, most prosperous, and greatest country the world has ever known." This year's National Day of Prayer also sets the stage for Rededicate 250, an event planned for the National Mall ahead of America's 250th birthday, featuring scripture, testimony, prayer, and a national rededication of the country as one nation under God. Caitlin Burke, CBN News, Washington.
2: Thank you, Caitlin. You know, in certain circles, America seems deeply divided. From politics to social media, the loudest voices often highlight our differences. A closer look suggests we may have more in common than we think. CBN's Jenna Browder takes us to the National Mall to hear Americans reflect on the values that still unite us.
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24: Oh, this is an annual event for us. You go see the cherry blossoms.
23: To visit, reflect, and whether they realize it or not, to share something in common. In a time when division often dominates headlines, new data suggests the story may be more complicated. A recent Gallup poll finds Americans more anxious about their political system than people in almost any other country. Taking a close look, the data consistently shows this anxiety to be driven by noise, not neighbors. The system feels broken. Many Americans across political and cultural lines still agree on core values: faith, family, freedom, and a hope for the future.
24: You know, I do believe we have more in common than we disagree with. Everyone, their number one priority is taking care of their families and their children. We all worry about the same things.
23: Arlene and her friend Rick are part of a bicycling club from Western Maryland, a politically conservative part of the state.
25: We can be riding down any road. You could be a far-left liberal, and people will stop what they're doing in their yard and wave to you just because you're walking by or riding by. And if you have a flat or something like that, people will stop in the middle of nowhere, pick you up and give you a ride somewhere. So, I mean, that's, to me, that's unity, regardless of political beliefs.
23: Others we talked to echoed that same sentiment.
0: Well, if you're talking politically, there's division, but if you're talking other elements of the country, we're on the same page.
1: A lot of people are closed-minded and don't exactly want to hear other people out, and I think we have a lot more in common than we all, like, think we do.
23: The answers, while not identical, reveal a pattern, a quiet consensus that doesn't always make it online. Experts say social media and political rhetoric can amplify extremes, making the divide feel wider than it really is. But offline, in places like this, it's different.
1: People who are in America, like, love America. And I think that's what unites us, is that we all have a love for this country. We just disagree on certain things.
4: I do have some disagreements with some of my friends, politically wise. But like you said, it's like, I can't let that get in the way of our friendship. And again, blood is just thicker than water. There's nothing can break apart family.
23: For many, unity isn't about agreement on everything. It's about a shared foundation, a belief that despite differences, this country is stronger together.
5: I would say, Jenna, we're no more divided than the day and age that Jesus lived in.
23: Pastor Mark Batterson leads National Community Church in Washington, D.C. He says unity starts with seeing the God-given dignity in each other.
5: And this is a moment for those of us who follow Jesus to stand in the gap as peacemakers, grace givers, truth tellers. And I would also say tone setters. Like, we're called to shift the atmosphere with faith, love, hope, to bring joy. And so that's really what we're trying to do in this moment.
23: Back on the Mall, the monuments stand as reminders of a nation that has faced division before and endured.
6: The National Mall has long been a place where Americans come to express their differences, but also where they're reminded of what they share. And talking to people here, they'll tell you that unity may not always be loud, but it's still very much there.
23: And while the loudest voices may still dominate the conversation, the quieter majority may be telling a different story.
24: I have liberal beliefs, and
25: I'm a conservative evangelical Christian. So here you go. Side by side.
1: I know you didn't. She didn't know that.
23: A story not of division, but of a country still searching for and holding on to unity. In Washington, Jenna Browder, CBN News.
2: Great story, Jenna, thank you. Coming up, writing a new chapter in Christian-Jewish history, how believers of all backgrounds are coming together to support Israel and the Jewish people.
7: Something has been happening on campuses across the nation.
26: I'll never forget what I saw.
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27: I don't know, I'm just in awe of God.
28: Gen Z has been written off. 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
27: Honestly, I would just post and post and post and make sure that it looked like everything was okay when deep down it wasn't.
29: People hate on college students, Gen Z, so much, saying there's no hope for Gen Z.
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29: There's so many people that don't know their love, that don't know that they can live free of anxiety, free of depression.
27: It's just getting started.
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2: Welcome back. The British Prime Minister is addressing a wave of anti-Semitic attacks in the United Kingdom. Keir Starmer hosted Jewish community leaders at his official residence in London. He said Jews in the UK are frightened, angry, and questioning if they're safe in their own country. The UK has raised its terror threat level to severe after several incidents in recent weeks, including, by the way, attacks against a Jewish synagogue and other Jewish sites, the firebombing of four ambulances owned by a Jewish charity, and most recently, the stabbing of two Jewish men in what police call an act of terror. In response to increasing acts of anti-Semitism worldwide, influential leaders from Jewish, Christian, and Arab communities are coming together. Middle East correspondent Joshua Swanson takes us inside this historic alliance that's standing up in defense of the Jewish people.
3: The multicultural meeting in Nashville drew 400 leaders for the first ever Judeo-Christian Zionist Congress. It echoed the 1897 meeting led by Theodore Herzl that helped give birth to modern Israel. More than a century later, organizers say this marks a crucial new chapter focused on uniting millions who stand for Judeo-Christian values.
8: Even more shocking to me was to see on October 8th about 120 demonstrations on university campuses in the United States for Hamas against Israel. We came to realize that there is a state-funded, highly motivated, well-managed campaign to destroy the Judeo-Christian foundations of Western civilization.
3: Myers says when those global reactions revealed a deeper ideological battle, the need became clear for this union.
8: You have hundreds of millions, depending on who you ask, between, 600 to 800 million Christians in the world who support Israel. And you only have 15 million Jews in the world. So 99.9% of Zionists in the world are not Jewish.
3: For many attending, mobilization became the priority.
9: There are about 800 million globally, biblically faithful Christians who love Israel, who are in their hearts Christian Zionists. They need to be educated, trained, equipped, and mobilized to basically form an alliance.
3: Speakers framed the moment as a turning point in history.
10: This is a historic change, a historic moment of Jewish Christian solidarity and friendship. And this is a naturally fitting next step to come together and say, like, we're not just going to be friends. We're going to fight and win this battle together.
3: Many at the Congress tell CBN News the conflict surrounding Israel reflects something much bigger, a struggle over the future of the West.
11: The rise of anti-Semitism, the rise of Islamofascism, the rise of atheistic Marxism, cultural Marxism, the DEI, woke lunacy. We're dealing with it now.
3: Others warn that what appears to be political is at its core deeply spiritual.
12: Israel has been at war for the past 80 years, not because of what Israel did, but because of who Israel is. And if that is true, and it is true, then Israel's war is the war of the West.
3: Former Education Secretary DeVos warned that foreign money pouring into colleges and universities helps fuel a broader ideological battle.
13: It is inconceivable to me that we would sit idly by while billions of dollars are flowing into higher ed institutions that are then funding the agendas that are antithetical to the freedoms that we have long enjoyed and want to protect.
3: Many believe a new front has emerged in the battle of ideas playing out online and on college campuses.
14: It's not just the war going on in the Middle East. The bigger war and the pervasive war is the war of narrative, which is going on in the media, on social media.
11: This is called the Eighth Front, to build on the seven fronts that Israel has had to defend physically in order to survive. This Eighth Front is not only about Israel, it's about all of us. The West didn't wake up enough to this soft war, to this information warfare. We are going to determine what the narrative warfare is, and we're not going to concede to our enemies who have taken over American United States campuses, who have infected the minds of young people across the United States and Europe, brainwashed to think that they are the oppressors.
3: Reverend Johnny Moore explains this Eighth Front has also made its way into the church.
10: I'm actually alarmed that the sewer of the internet is causing ever so small but growing degree of anti-Semitism to sort of move its way towards the doors of the church. And we have to absolutely reject this entirely, immediately, and totally.
3: A common theme throughout the Congress is the importance of moving beyond a diagnosis to what comes next.
0: Now we must invest our energies into taking back the story of our histories. Coming together as we are doing these 2 days is the opening salvo in a war against the constant barrage of misinformation and hatred.
4: Jeremiah 62, right? There are going to be some watchmen on that wall, right? There are going to be some watchmen on that wall. I'm asking this Congress right now, are you going to join me and be watchmen on the walls, O Jerusalem?
12: I call on both Judeo and a Christian to become the cure, to unite as true Zionists in defense of the future of the Western civilization.
3: More than a century after the first Zionist Congress helped shape Israel's future, participants here believe this moment could shape the future of a new alliance between those willing to stand for the values the West was founded upon.
4: I like my team. Because we are on the side of truth, and we are on the side of justice, and God is with us.
3: From Nashville, Joshua Swanson, CBN News.
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3: Finally this week, sad news from the world of Christian ministry. Johnny Lam, president and co-founder of the Daystar television network, has died. The ministry reports she'd been dealing with a private health struggle. She was married for 39 years to Daystar co-founder Marcus Lam, who died in 2021. The couple broadcast the message of salvation around the world for more than three decades. Daystar says it will continue broadcasting the gospel of Jesus Christ to every nation. Johnny Lam was 65 years old. Well, folks, that is it for this week's edition of Christian World News. From all of us here, from the headquarters of the Christian Broadcasting Network in Virginia Beach, Virginia, we wish you a great week. And as always, goodbye and God bless you.
4: I got into a serious relationship, but his family was like involved in Santeria. They would do like Ouija boards and like, I mean, everything that you can think of like occult, like they were in it. And I feel like something just like sit on me. Like I was like shaking, crying. I just called out to Jesus. From that moment, I felt like God took it and was like, I'm gonna heal you.
5: I got out of my patrol car and I slipped.
6: I went from having a promising career as a neuroscientist to having a medical death sentence.
7: We started asking at that point, are there healings in the present day that go beyond what modern medicine can accomplish?
8: So how do you know this wasn't psychosomatic, a misdiagnosis, something that was being missed in that process?
6: So what if you look for evidence and don't find it? Are you going to end up losing your faith?
9: A lot of skeptics will say, well, miracles are impossible. Why? Because they violate the laws of nature. You can't violate the laws of nature.
6: People would pray for me, and sometimes it felt like this power that just zapped me.
10: Are miracles real? Do they happen today?
11: I was skeptical of modern-day claims.
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13: Coming up on Jerusalem Dateline, President Trump dismisses Iran's latest response, calling it a piece of garbage and a fork in the road for the Middle East. Analysis from Jonathan Conricus and Michael Rubin on the possible new phase in the Iran conflict. Plus, stealing Israel's history, inside the battle for the protection of Israel's archaeological sites and why it matters. All this and more coming up on this edition of Jerusalem Dateline.
14: Hello and welcome to Jerusalem Dateline. I'm Julie Stahl.
15: And I'm Joshua Swanson.
14: President Trump is rejecting Iran's response to the U.S. peace proposal, calling it totally unacceptable. The sticking point is Iran's nuclear program.
15: While the U.S.-Iran ceasefire appears to be collapsing, France and the U.K. are coming up with plans separate from the U.S., to reopen the Strait of Hormuz. Here's the latest on these and other stories.
16: President Trump posted his opinion on Truth Social Sunday. I have just read the response from Iran's so-called representatives. I don't like it. Totally unacceptable. The Wall Street Journal reports Iran did not meet crucial U.S. demands by refusing to dismantle its nuclear facilities. Iran proposed to have some of its enriched uranium diluted and the rest shipped to a third country on the condition it would be shipped back if an agreement falls through. Earlier, President Trump wrote, Iran has been playing games with the United States and the rest of the world for 47 years. Delay, delay, delay. Tapping us along, keeping us waiting, and laughing at our now great again country. They will be laughing no longer. In a 60 Minutes interview Sunday, Israeli Prime Minister Netanyahu told CBS News there's more work to be done.
17: It's not over because there's still nuclear material, enriched uranium that has to be taken out of Iran. There is still enrichment sites that have to be dismantled. There are still proxies that Iran supports. There are ballistic missiles that they still want to produce. Now, we've degraded a lot of it, but all of that is still there, and there's work to be done.
16: An Iranian military spokesman warns Iran is ready for such an operation to remove its enriched uranium and threaten the U.S. and Israel with a wider war.
18: The first option that comes to mind is to resume military activity until the Iranian regime recognizes and comes to the understanding that they are not going to have nuclear weapons. And that is doable. All of the American forces are still in the area. Israel is locked and loaded and ready for the American order.
16: Senior fellow at the Foundation for Defense of Democracies, Jonathan Conricus, tells CBN News the region is at a crossroads.
18: I think we have a rare historic opportunity here. That's how many Israelis see it. A rare historic opportunity to really chart a different course for the future of the Middle East, for the people of Iran, and importantly, from our perspective, for Israel.
16: On a sad note, Abe Foxman, the director of the Anti-Defamation League, passed away at the age of 86 and remembered as a man who pursued a world without hate. Chris Mitchell, CBN News, Jerusalem.
13: President Trump called Iran's ceasefire proposal a piece of garbage. It included demands for war reparations, control of the Strait of Hormuz, and a lifting of sanctions, and most importantly, no promise to end its nuclear program.
19: I would say the ceasefire is on massive life support, where the doctor walks in and says, sir, your loved one has approximately a 1% chance of living.
13: Trump says the Iranians agreed to give up their enriched uranium, but changed their mind.
19: Look, very simple. We get that. They guarantee no nuclear weapons for a very long period of time and a couple of other minor things, but they just can't get there. So they agree with us, and then they take it back.
13: Iran says its proposal is reasonable.
20: We did not demand any concessions. The only thing we demanded was Iran's legitimate rights.
13: Trump says his plan is simple and Iran is acting stupid.
19: Iran cannot have a nuclear weapon, and they won't have a nuclear weapon. And they didn't want to go that far. They didn't want to believe it. They think that, well, I'll get tired of this, or I'll get bored, or I'll have some pressure. But there's no pressure. There's no pressure at all. We're going to have a complete victory. We've already, in theory, had a complete victory from the military standpoint.
13: The president is said to be considering another round of military strikes. There are also reports that another U.S. ally in the region has been an active combatant in the fight against Iran. The Wall Street Journal reports the United Arab Emirates, a big target of Iranian attacks, has been launching military strikes in response. It's also strengthening defensive ties with Israel. The U.S. ambassador to the UAE revealed that Israel has delivered batteries and personnel from its Iron Dome missile system to the UAE. With the Strait of Hormuz still closed, France and the UK are hosting a meeting of defense ministers from more than 40 nations to discuss military plans to reopen the key passage for about 20% of the global oil trade. President Trump says he supports a measure to bring down U.S. gas prices by suspending the federal gas tax, which amounts to about 18 cents a gallon. However, he needs congressional support to do so. In Israel, a commission released a 300-page report on sex crimes committed by Hamas during the October 7th attack. The Civil Commission on October 7th Crimes by Hamas Against Women and Children conducted a two-year independent investigation. The report identifies 13 recurring patterns of sexual and gender-based violence across attack sites, including rape, gang rape, sexual torture, and sexual assaults in front of family members. The report concludes that the crimes were not isolated incidents, but acts that appeared repeatedly in different settings and therefore should be classified and prosecuted as war crimes. Julie Stahl, CBN News, Jerusalem. Coming up, after Iran's rejection of the U.S. proposal, what's next? Jonathan Conricus outlines possible scenarios.
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15: After Tehran's rejection of President Trump's offer, some analysts believe the war is approaching a turning point. Our bureau chief Chris Mitchell spoke with Jonathan Conricus from the Foundation for Defense of Democracies about what he thinks the next move will be.
18: Shalom, Chris. Thanks for having me back on. The way I see it is that we're at a very meaningful fork in the road. There are essentially three options. One, the clear one, since the Iranian regime has very brazenly rejected the generous offer provided by President Trump. They basically said no. The first thing that that leads to is, okay, if you don't want to talk and solve this diplomatically, the first option that comes to mind is to resume military activity until the Iranian regime recognizes and comes to the understanding that they are not going to have nuclear weapons. And that is doable. All of the American forces are still in the area. Israel is locked and loaded and ready for the American order or incentive to do so. And I think that's option number one. Option number two, not such a good one, would be to continue with the current situation whereby the Iranian regime is bleeding money and continues to suffer the outcomes of the very successful American blockade. But we also see the world global economy, oil prices, and many other things that are affected by it. And third, even worse, would be for the U.S. to agree to Iranian dictates and Iranian terms, Iranian control over the Hormuz Strait, Iranian continued pursuit of ballistic missiles and nuclear weapons, and for the regime to stay in place. So these are the three options that I see. I'm hoping for and rooting for clear leadership. And now that the Iranians have had a wonderful opportunity to solve this peacefully, rejected it, I think where this leads us is towards a return to military activity and hopefully the complete defeat of the Iranian regime.
21: Do you expect that Israel is, as you say, locked and loaded and have a target bank that they would be able to go through almost immediately?
18: Yes, from my conversations with the Israeli military and other parts of the establishment, Israel is definitely ready and poised, and I might even add eager to continue the fighting, because from an Israeli perspective, as long as this regime exists and as long as the priorities of this regime are nuclear weapons, jihad, holy war against Israel, ballistic missiles, and supporting and arming terror organizations that fight against Israel, as long as this regime remains the way it is, then we in Israel are not going to be safe. And I think we have a rare historic opportunity here. That's how many Israelis see it. A rare historic opportunity to really chart a different course for the future of the Middle East, for the people of Iran, and importantly, from our perspective, for Israel. A chart that would be positive, prosperous, freedom-oriented, and tolerant. And I think getting there means there's still a lot of heavy lifting that needs to be done, targeting the Iranian regime, targeting their ability to generate funds, targeting their ability to continue to oppress the Iranian people. And I hope that we will soon find ourselves in a situation where we are back in the driving seat.
21: Yeah. What would you see an air campaign, a renewed air campaign by the U.S. and Israel? What would that look like? And could that lead to regime change?
18: Well, that's a very difficult and challenging assessment to make, whether or not an air campaign will lead to regime change. But what I think Israel and the U.S. will focus on, unlike what the Israel and U.S. did in the previous iteration or round of fighting, I think now the U.S. and Israel will focus on the national infrastructure that facilitates Iran's ability, the Iranian regime's ability to fight against the region, against Israel, and against America. So we will see strikes on obviously energy, whether it's oil and gas or electricity, maybe on water, maybe on roads, maybe on communications and other parts of infrastructure, anything that is related to the Iranian regime's war machine that supports it financially, logistically, will be targeted. And I think that those are that's the newly populated target bank that Israel and the U.S. have prepared for and researched. Obviously, the U.S. will focus a lot on opening the Strait of Hormuz. That simply is a situation that cannot be tolerated. We, the world, the free world, cannot tolerate any rogue nation taking control over international waterways. It would be the upending of global order. It would give all matters of rogue nations and regimes and terror organizations around the world exactly the wrong kind of message. And then we would just be inviting trouble all over the world if one rogue nation is allowed to take control of a strategic international waterway. So I think that the U.S. will be focusing a lot on freeing up Hormuz and punishing the Iranian regime for their acts of international piracy.
13: When we come back, uncertainty surrounding Iran's leadership and the future of U.S.-Israel ties.
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14: Are we getting closer to peace, or is another round of fighting around the corner? Last week, President Trump laid it out for Iran's leaders. Make a deal on nuclear weapons in the Strait of Hormuz, or get ready for more bombs to fall.
15: Meanwhile, despite the fact that Iran keeps rejecting America's proposals, more voices in Congress are demanding the U.S. cut off military funding to Israel. CBN's senior international correspondent Gary Lane got some insights from Michael Rubin from the Middle East Forum. Take a look.
25: Now, here's the problem. We don't know who's in charge inside the Islamic Republic of Iran. The supreme leader hasn't been seen since the first day of this conflict, which Mujtaba Khamenei, I call him Schrodinger's Ayatollah, or you can say it's weekend at Mujtaba's. But the fact of the matter is, if you don't know who's in charge, how can you make a deal?
26: Well, what would this mean then for the people of Iran who are ready for freedom? The regime remains in place there. What would that mean?
25: Well, again, I'm going to make an Iraq analogy where in 1991, Operation Desert Storm, we decided not to continue on to Baghdad for some very good reasons. But what happened after that, if you remember, the Shia in Iraq had risen up in protest and so forth, was that the Iranians infiltrated those Shia groups. That's when they created these proxy militias, which still fight us today. They prepared. What I'm worried about is that we might snatch defeat from the jaws of victory, simply because the Iranians have their backs against the rope, the Revolutionary Guard, that is. It's clear the Iranian people don't want to be under this regime. And I'm saying this not just as an outside analyst. As you know, I used to live in the Islamic Republic of Iran. That's where I did my PhD dissertation at the University of Tehran. It's clear that Iranians want something better, and I'm afraid that we're going to re-resource the Islamic Revolutionary Guard Corps at the time when they can't afford to pay their salaries. And that spells doom for the Iranian people.
26: Well, here's something else to keep an eye on. Israel just took out the commander of Hezbollah's Radwan force, the guy behind the rocket attacks on northern Israel. Meanwhile, there's a growing push in Congress, mostly from Democrats, to cut off military aid to Israel. So why is this happening now? For over 50 years, the U.S. has sent military support to Israel every year.
25: Well, you know, on one hand, the Democrats may think that they're going to somehow try to leverage Israel. They're going to try to punish Israel. And look, when you're sitting in Congress and you're not facing an existential threat, it can be tempting to wield that power. But the Israelis, look, in any democracy, the elected leadership's job is to protect their own people. And the Israelis, I think, understand that perhaps there's a moral hazard involved in taking American assistance at this point. Biden administration officials said that they wanted to assert this leverage. So the Israeli military industries are getting up to a point where they can really be autonomous. The biggest historical analogy here would be to South Korea, which on one hand we used to subsidize, but then once their industry was up to a certain level, they started being self-sufficient. And I think the Israelis are at that point right now. That's why there's talk about a 10-year phase-out of our defense assistance to Israel. What the Israelis are going to start to do, and they've already started to do, is what the South Koreans did, which is now that the Israelis have their own defense industry, they're going to start exporting some of these goods in order to continue to subsidize and their research and development and production. That's especially true with regard to some of the anti-missile and anti-drone defenses, which have been seen in this conflict. And now we see, for example, the United Arab Emirates using that Israeli technology.
26: So maybe some job losses in the defense industry. It seems like the relationship will be changing. So how do you see it changing? What might the U.S.-Israel military relationship look like, say, 5-10 years from now?
25: Look, the important thing for the United States, and while I've never served in the military, I worked in the Pentagon for some time, and for a decade, I taught the U.S. Navy at sea on aircraft carriers while they were deployed. The fact of the matter is what we want would be interoperability. That basically means that we can sort of plug in and with Israeli units, they can plug in with us and we can work as allies, as equals to address some of the problem sets. Because, you know, the Eastern Mediterranean used to be some place that the U.S. Navy would sail through on the way to the Middle East. It was some of the quietest waters, especially after the fall of the Soviet Union. Today, it's hotly contested, especially as Turkey rises in order to fill the vacuum left behind by a declining Islamic Republic of Iran. Make no mistake, Turkey in all but name is a state sponsor of terrorism today.
26: Yeah, Iran declining, Turkey rising. Okay, Michael Rubin of the Middle East Forum, also senior fellow at the American Enterprise Institute. Thanks for sharing your time and insights. We appreciate it.
25: Thanks for having me.
4: Still ahead, stealing history, Israel's battle with antiquities thieves, and the price paid when treasures get taken.
5: War and the trauma of living under missile fire take a toll on the spirit. 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
14: Beneath the surface of Israel, the foundations of biblical history are in jeopardy. Looters are targeting priceless historic artifacts, and experts warn the real loss is much more than financial. Joshua Swanson takes us inside the fight to protect Israel's past.
15: In the hills surrounding Jerusalem, history is under attack.
10: This is the scene of a modern crime that connects directly with the stories of the Bible.
11: This is the entrance to Jerusalem, actually. We are on the slopes of Mount Scopus, and at that site here, we caught the looters last month.
10: Yeah, this doesn't look like an archaeological site.
11: It is. You can see here, let's say. So this is a sherd, a pottery.
10: Wow.
11: Actually, I can almost be positive that it's from

0: Actually, it's a total loss. Here, this cave...
1: Did you just say it's a total loss?
0: It's a total loss.
2: This scene of destruction is only half the story. Just a few miles away at the Israel Antiquities Authority, what's been recovered reveals what's still at stake.
0: You need to know that almost every night, someone is trying to steal antiquities all around the state of Israel. Okay,
1: now,
0: somewhere.
1: The state of Israel is not that big. We're talking a landmass that's not even the size of New Jersey.
0: But the state of Israel has so many archaeological sites and very important archaeological sites. This is the place where Jesus walked. Mm.
2: Many of these items come from burial caves, which often remain sealed for centuries.
0: It's our dream to enter to a cave that no one touched it before, and then you can find very important and very interesting items that can build you a story.
2: That story also includes ancient coins. To thieves, they mean cash. To archaeologists, they unlock history.
1: That is a huge pile of ancient
0: coins. Right. So actually, it's very common in archaeological excavations to find coins, and it's very important because it dates the level. You can see who was the ruler. But the looters, usually they look for coins, and they look for coins with a metal detector, so it's like their weapon. This is what I said, that they are stealing our history. It's a piece of history.
1: There's a lot of value in these coins. Obviously, gold is very valuable now.
0: So you see here a gold, but I see archaeological items. It's not one piece that is gone or vanished. It's many, many pieces of history that now I cannot complete. I cannot complete the story.
2: Even during a time of war, looting continues. And for Klein, the mission to stop it is deeply personal.
1: Do you feel like you're participating in the story of Israel?
0: The stories about the land of Israel, the people of Israel, the biblical stories and other, they spoke to me. And this is the land where most of the stories that our heritage is based on, it was here. And we have to protect it.
2: Joshua Swanson, CBN News, Jerusalem.
3: Wow, Joshua, fantastic story. Who knew?
4: Who knew? And Dr. Klein, archaeologist, cool title. Archaeologist and FBI agent, even cooler.
3: That's amazing. That's all for this edition of Jerusalem Dateline. Thanks for joining us.
4: Remember to follow us on social media, and please keep praying for wisdom for our leaders, President Trump and Prime Minister Netanyahu, and for the best possible outcome for all nations affected by the current conflict in the Middle East.
3: Pray also for the protection of Israel and for the peace of Jerusalem. And remember, the God who watches over Israel and you and me neither slumbers nor sleeps. I'm Julie Stahl. 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
6: I wanted to be a boy 1 week. I wanted to be a girl next week. It was constantly like that, confusion always in my mind. I always felt like I was more in tune to femininity.
7: At 16, Tommy decided it was time to give in to those desires. Now addicted to meth, he dropped out of school and began frequenting gay chat rooms and nightclubs.
6: I had an internal knowing that it was just wrong.
7: Despite his doubts, Tommy started taking female hormones and making plans to have a sex change operation. Tommy was doing drugs with his brother and sister when he felt an oppressive, paralyzing fear.
8: Terrified, Tommy left the house and went to his mom, who had recently committed her life to Christ.
6: I had to cry out to God because I just knew in that moment that he was the only one that was able to help me. So I remember just telling him, I'm sorry of the lifestyle that I was living. I just went into this deep place of repenting and asking for forgiveness. If Jesus did it for me, he could do it for you. We all need a savior. We all come from a place of brokenness.

0: 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I'm Gordon Robertson.
1: Hey, everyone, and I'm Ashley Key. Sheer panic. That's how Amy felt when she discovered that her 2-year-old son was missing.
0: Well, minutes later, that panic turned into horror when his tiny body was found in a ditch.
2: 911, what is your emergency?
3: Yes, I have a little boy that's drowned. I think we're killed.
4: Amy Otteson and her family were vacationing in several cabins on the Gunnison River in Colorado, just as they did every 4th of July. But as Amy was getting her 3 children ready for bed, she noticed 2-year-old Gore was missing.
5: I kind of went out to the porch when he didn't, you know, hear my call or answer me, and that's when I saw that the screen door latch had been undone.
4: Amy called out to the family, who spread out to search the 40-acre property.
5: I was having such a feeling of just sheer terror, panic, my worst fear. You know, we're not gonna find him and I'm never gonna know what happened.
4: After 25 minutes, Amy heard a cry coming from the irrigation ditch that ran behind her cabin. But it wasn't her son's.
5: And I rounded the bend to on the far side of the irrigation ditch, and I could see my cousin holding Gore in his arms, and just, he was limp, just white as a ghost.
4: He found Gore trapped under a log in the ditch. Amy's mother called 911. Amy's father, a retired surgeon, and her cousin Suzanne, a nurse, began CPR.
6: He was not breathing. He had no heartbeat. He was notorious for rosy cheeks, and he did not have that. He was completely pale. He was dead.
4: When the ambulance arrived 15 minutes later, Gore still had no heartbeat.
5: It's over. It's over. I remember even hearing the ambulance sirens and thinking, it's so silly that they're even have their sirens on and they're coming out here. It's been too long.
4: What made it even harder for Amy was that her husband Dave was in Denver working, 4 hours away. He remembers getting the call from Amy's mother.
7: Gore may have drowned was the only thing that she said, and the call got disconnected. In my car alone, not really being able to talk with any relatives about anything that had happened because I didn't know at that point. It was really between me and my windshield and God where I literally found myself screaming, "Don't take him."
4: Gore was rushed to the local hospital where friends and other family had gathered in the waiting room to pray.
5: So immediately people were praying that he would even begin to breathe again, that his heart would start to beat again. And a nurse came in and she said, we've got a heartbeat. I was so shocked after all this time of almost an hour of thinking that he wasn't even alive. I thought to myself, he has a heartbeat, he has a heartbeat. I think I was so relieved and also maybe scared of being hopeful.
4: Then Gore began breathing and was life flighted to Children's Hospital in Denver. While Amy and her parents were making the long drive, Dave arrived at the hospital.
7: There were 3 doctors in that ER scene, and each one of them came up to me and said some type of variation of, well, Dave, there's less than a 1% chance that he will ever walk or talk again. It's unlikely that he will have any normal brain function, end quote. To hear that your kid's gonna be taken away from you and be brain dead, it's the biggest punch in the gut that you've ever seen.
4: By the time Amy and her parents arrived, Gore was on a ventilator with little hope of survival. Doctors told Amy and Dave the only thing left to try was therapeutic hypothermia, an experimental treatment where they would lower Gore's body temperature for 48 hours in an attempt to reduce brain swelling. Amy reached her breaking point.
5: And I ended up in this parking lot near the hospital, and I just kept saying, God, I need to understand this. I need to understand. I mean, we were literally at this point thinking we were going to be donating his organs. At that moment in time, I just started thinking, Lord, I want total healing. I don't want to be faced with this decision. Lord, I need you to come and just heal this, him completely. I, as clear as day, felt an overwhelming sense of peace that I've never experienced since, and I felt God saying, I am in complete control. I am in complete control.
4: Over the next 48 hours, friends and family across the country prayed for Gore. With the treatment over, Amy and Dave waited as medical staff slowly brought Gore's body temperature back to normal. Then, finally, he opened his eyes.
7: It felt like, gosh, God, I knew you were big, but this is huge. This is huger than anything that we can, in our human minds, even imagine.
5: I thought, Lord, you have heard all these hundreds, if not thousands, of people praying for Gore, and you've responded. You know, just to see him open his eyes again was something I thought I was never going to see again.
4: The next day, doctors took Gore off the ventilator and ordered an MRI.
7: And we received a phone call. We received a phone call with the MRI results, and you know, they said no abnormalities.
5: To hear that there was no abnormalities for a child that had been underwater for over 20 minutes and without a heartbeat for, I think they finally decided it was somewhere between 50, 55 minutes without a heartbeat, and not have a single abnormality in his brain was, I mean, I knew it was God. I knew he'd answered our prayers.
4: After a month of rehab, Gore walked out of the hospital. The family believes there's only one way to explain his recovery.
6: No brain damage with the worst scores of all time. Trauma score was zero. It's definitely a miracle.
4: Today, Gore is just shy of his eighth birthday. He doesn't remember what happened that day, but tells his friends the one thing he is certain of.
2: I fell in a ditch when I was almost two. And it was a miracle, so, and they're like, but if you died, how are you right here now? I'm like, because it's a miracle.
7: We feel like our prayers were answered 3,000-fold. He's a joy in our lives, and he's still a handful, which a lot of 7-year-old boys are. And so he's just a pure joy to see him smile and live a normal life.
5: Seeing the miracle firsthand to the degree that we saw this, I always believed, had such a strong faith and knew that God performed these miracles. But I just thought, Lord, wow. That is incredible that you didn't just give us him living. You gave us our son perfectly whole. Perfectly whole.
8: Wow. Wow.
0: You
8: wow.
0: see a miracle like this, and the only word you have is wow.
8: Yeah.
0: And just like that mother, I had faith. I knew God could do miracles. But when it finally happened, it was wow.
8: Mm-hmm.
0: And the father saying, I knew you were big, but this is huge.
8: Yeah. It's just absolutely incredible. I mean, the statistics, the doctor said, you know, there's a less than 1% chance that he would be alive, walking and talking like he is today. He was without oxygen. He did not have a heartbeat for 55 minutes. And he is alive and living, as his mom said, that, you know, God answered their prayers, not just to keep him alive, but he is whole. He is perfectly restored. And that is just amazing. Absolutely incredible.
0: So if you're going through something right now, realize that you can be in the same place that that wonderful mother was, where she was scared of being hopeful. Because you hear so much negative. That, you know, underwater so many minutes, without a heartbeat so many minutes, and you can I be hopeful? Mm-hmm. When you hear the word, well, we have a heartbeat now.
8: Mm-hmm.
0: Can I be hopeful? And the answer is, yes, you can. I like to tell people, you can never be too dead for a resurrection.
8: Amen.
0: You can be Lazarus. You can be dead 4 days.
8: Wow.
0: And your sisters are going, but Lord, he stinketh. When you get into the miracle power of God, all things are possible. And when you start seeing that become real, in Jesus' day, his disciples were afraid of him. It was, Lord, get away from me because I'm a sinful man. I'm seeing things I never thought I could ever see or ever experience. You're doing things that are obviously impossible, and I'm just so overwhelmed with it, I do not know what to do.
8: Yeah, it's just absolutely incredible. And as I was watching the testimony, I felt the Lord remind me of the scripture. It was Psalm 103, 1 through 5. And I just pray and hope that this is something that you can hold on to, that, you know, the Word of God is living and active. And I just pray that this Word from the Lord just brings hope to your soul. It says, this is Psalm 103, 1 through 5. Praise the Lord, my soul, all my inmost being, praise his holy name. Praise the Lord, my soul, and forget not all his benefits, who forgives all your sins and heals all your diseases, who redeems your life from the pit and crowns you with love and compassion, who satisfies your desires with good things so that your youth is renewed like the eagles. For Gore, he was healed. I'm sure his mom and dad's, his whole family's heart's desire was for him to live and survive. And God answered that prayer. And we believe that he can answer that same prayer for you.
0: I've been praying that too. I want my youth renewed. That would be awesome.
8: Yes.
0: And you can pray it too. That Bible verse is for you. Mm. And it's wonderful that it's in the Old Testament. It's in that old covenant that he forgives all your iniquities. Wow. He heals all your diseases. In our new covenant made with the blood of Jesus Christ, that verse gets underlined. He does it all.
8: Yeah.
0: And it's already been accomplished. When were your sins forgiven? Well, they were forgiven 2,000 years ago when he died on a cross. That's when, and before you even did it, he made a way of salvation for you. The same thing. When were your diseases healed? Well, 2,000 years ago, when he bore all our infirmities, he carried away all our diseases. When you start realizing these things, then you also realize, well, it's not up to you. It's up to him and his wonderful promise, and all we have to do is enter into that promise, in that place where all things are possible. Don't be afraid of it. Realize that's where wonderful things can happen, where the dead can come back to life, where diseases can be healed, where stage 4 cancers can disappear. That is a wonderful place to be because you're in the presence of God. We have a magazine, it's called Miracle Living Today. 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
8: Amen. All right, everyone. Well, coming up, a mom walks into a hospital room and doesn't even recognize her own son. 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
10: It was so intense with the sinus pressure that it was to the point where my jaws were even hurting from coughing so intensely. It was a battle, it really was. He kept saying to me, this tube will pass. So I just stand up and say, I'm waiting on you, Lord. I just kept confessing, God is my healer. He is my healer. They were to the section where they were talking about people receiving healings. They were gonna pray for anyone who was sick.
0: Now, there's someone, you heard the report about sinus conditions and you're saying, please say sinus conditions. So for you, I'm saying sinus condition. All of that inflammation, everything that seems to be swollen and closed up, open now in Jesus' name.
10: I jumped up and my spirit just kind of leaped and I said, that's for me, Lord, that's it. You think maybe he's not mindful of those things, but he's mindful of everything. He's just faithful and he is our healer.
0: Luke Bernard was in a coma after a car crash that broke his back and neck. He also sustained a traumatic brain injury. Doctors held little hope for his survival and no hope that he could ever live a normal life again. But Luke's family refused to believe this prognosis, and they came up with a treatment plan on their own.
11: This image that I, in order to be right with God and loved by God, I had to be this perfect Christian.
4: Luke Bernard grew up in a Christian home, but by age 25, decided he couldn't be the person he thought he should be. So he tried being someone else.
11: I would drink. I ended up drinking a lot consistently.
4: On March 9th, 2013, Luke remembers only what he's been told. After having a couple of drinks with friends, Luke was driving home alone when he lost control of his car. He was flown to Los Angeles County Medical Center in critical condition.
12: They just said, Mr. Bernard, you just need to come. You just need to get here. We can't promise you anything.
4: Luke's father, Daniel, was in Houston on business when he got the call and took the next flight to L.A. His wife, Kathy, arrived at the hospital from their home in Florida.
13: When I walked into the room, I looked at him. I knew it was bad. I mean, I couldn't even recognize my son. His head was swollen, his eyes were shut, and they were all bruised and tubes everywhere. Here's the situation, which is really, really bad. Now it's time to get to work.
4: And that meant prayer. Luke was in a coma with little hope for survival. The family was told if he did live, he'd be in a vegetative state or seriously disabled due to a traumatic brain injury. He had also broken his back and neck. But Luke's family refused to believe the prognosis.
13: With all of our hearts, we believe that it wasn't Luke's destiny to die at 25. We just knew that. And so we said, we're going to pray desperate, specific, unified prayers for him. And we got everyone to pray. There was thousands of people praying. We said, this is how we want you guys to pray.
4: Luke's parents stayed at his bedside reading scripture and praying. 11 days later, he woke up.
13: When he woke up, I was there beside him, and Daniel said, if you recognize your mom, squeeze my hand. And he did.
4: He was moved out of critical care and placed in rehab. But Luke was still in a back brace, and doctors didn't know whether he'd walk again.
12: He started moving his legs, and we were like, wait a minute. I mean, and he was showing us. He'd pick him up, move him, pick him up, move him. I'm going like, okay. We called the doctors and said, look. And they said, that's really good because that's a voluntary movement.
4: So more x-rays were ordered.
12: And they kept on saying stable. And I was like, well, what does stable mean? It means we can't find the brakes anymore.
4: Less than a month after the accident, Luke was able to leave the hospital and return to Florida with his parents. He wore a helmet until surgery could be performed to replace a piece of his skull. Little by little, Luke began forming new memories from what others told him.
11: The realization of, okay, something rare happened here.
4: Luke's medical records show that he arrived at the emergency room with a Glasgow coma scale of 3, the worst possible score. No one knew if Luke would fully recover, not even neurosurgeon Dr. Peter Gruen.
14: Somebody like Mr. Bernard, who comes in with a Glasgow Coma score of 3, and then a few months later is walking into my brain injury clinic, I could count those on one hand. So very, very, very uncommon. And I hesitate to say the word, but it is almost, when you see it, the first word that comes in your mind is like miraculous.
11: All I know is that people were praying for me.
4: That led Luke to ask more questions.
11: Why God? Why me? Thinking that I had to be this perfect Christian to be right with God.
4: Then he realized something.
11: You can't be a certain way to earn God's love, because you already have it. It's a gift from God. He loves you, and he sent his son, Jesus Christ, to die for you because he loves you, and he wants to spend eternity with you.
4: Luke now read the Bible with fresh eyes and recommitted his life to Jesus Christ.
11: It felt like a burden was taken off of me.
4: He worked daily in rehab to recover from the brain injury. One morning, he awoke from a dream and began writing a screenplay.
11: I ended up finishing writing the script in 1 month. When 6 months before, I was in rehab, relearning how to write my name. It's called The Favorite.
4: Luke is in development for his film about two brothers portraying Luke's spiritual and physical healing.
12: Sometimes I'd tell Luke, I said, Luke, you're a miracle.
13: God's goodness and faithfulness is everlasting.
11: Maybe God wants to use me for something. I don't necessarily know what the end result is going to be, but I'm like, nah, I don't need to. I'll just wait and listen and just respond to where I believe he's leading and directing me.
0: When you go through a miracle like that, you have the same, Luke's got it right. I'll just respond where he's leading and directing me. He obviously has a plan and a purpose for me. He redeemed me from death, and now what do I do? I know this very personally because I should have died. That's what a doctor told me. I had cerebral malaria. It got misdiagnosed in my first few days in the hospital. It took me a week to actually get to the hospital. I was kind of stubborn, and I didn't want to go. And when I finally went, I think at that point it was already too late, but then it was misdiagnosed, and so that delayed treatment even more. I shouldn't have recovered. I shouldn't have left that hospital. But God had a different purpose, and he led me into Psalm 118, which is the last song that Jesus sang with his disciples at the Last Supper. I shall not die, but live and declare the glory of the Lord. That's Luke's mission now. That's my mission now. And I'll put to you, that's your mission now. That's why Jesus said, take up your cross and follow me, that you show forth his death until he comes, that it's not your life. Your life has been redeemed by him. But in that redemption, it's not some bad thing. It's not some, I've got to carry this heavy cross. No, it means you get to walk in miracle power because you have denied yourself, because you didn't love your life even unto the death. You get to overcome what is happening in the world today. It's not God's intention for any of his children to suffer. That wasn't his plan. His plan was for us to be in a garden and in that garden have wonderful experiences with him. That's still his plan. It's still his dream. And you can have it today. You can walk in the miracle power and anointing of the Holy Spirit breathed into you. And when you say yes to that and embrace it for what it is, then miracles will naturally follow.
8: We're just in the Psalms today, y'all, because I got another Psalm I wanted to share with you all. It's Psalm 23:4, but it's actually in the Passion Translation. And so many of us know Psalm 23, yea, though I walk through the valley of the shadow of death. But the Passion Translation says it a little bit differently. And as I was watching just Luke's testimony, it really spoke to me, and I hope it does the same for you. So it says, even when your path takes me through the valley of deepest darkness, fear will never conquer me, for you already have. Your authority is my strength and my peace. The comfort of your love takes away my fear. I'll never be lonely, for you are near. God is near you. He is with you no matter what you're walking through. It might be the darkest valley you've ever walked through, but God is with you and he wants to heal you, whether it's healing your mind, healing your heart, or healing your body. We believe what he's done in Luke's life, what he did in Gore's life, the testimony that we saw earlier, he can do in your life. And we just want to close out this program in prayer. So let's just do that right now. Okay. Heavenly Father, we just thank you so much for who you are. God, thank you that you are the good shepherd, that your rod and your staff, they comfort us. Even though we're walking through the darkest valleys of our lives, God, you are with us. And we thank you, Jesus, that you died on the cross for the forgiveness of our sins, but you also died on the cross to heal us from any infirmity. So Lord, we speak healing over those who are watching. We declare wholeness over their bodies, wholeness over their minds, wholeness over their hearts. In the name of Jesus, Lord, we thank you.
0: There's a man named Luke, and you've been diagnosed with prostate cancer, and you'll know it by, I'm calling him by name, Luke, but you also know it because it's already spread to your bones and your pelvis. God is able. He's able to take all that cancer out of your body right now. A great miracle is happening to you. Declare, this is the day the Lord has made. I will rejoice and be glad in it. Be healed now and be every bit whole.
8: Yeah, I believe somebody's watching and you've actually got like twisted intestines, almost like a flipped colon, like they're afraid of that. You're in extreme pain. And I just believe God is literally redoing the twistedness in your of your intestines. I believe God is fully healing you and fully restoring you of this in the name of Jesus. Thank you, Lord.
0: And someone, you're suffering with shooting pains into your sinus cavities, into your forehead. I don't know the cause of it, but I feel the symptom with you. God is healing you, and he's able to restore all of that. He's even able to put your nose back in place. And in the name of Jesus, may everything be healed and be restored for you now. Lord, we thank you. We thank you that you are the healer and you are the restorer. We receive it from you right now. In Jesus' name, amen and amen. If you've been healed, let us know. Let us share in your good report. All you have to do is call us, 1-800-700-7000. Here's a word from Matthew. Jesus looked at them and said, with man, this is impossible. But with God, all things are possible. God bless you. We'll see you again.
15: Where do our laws come from? Are they simply made up by people?
16: Or is there a deeper moral code that guides humanity?
15: There is a law that is universal, a law beyond human creation,
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17: from its roots in eternal truths,
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17: I'm Mark David Hall.
16: I'm Professor Walton.
15: I'm Professor Jeff Brauch.
16: Let's get into Foundations of Law.
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0: Welcome to 700 Club Canada. Thank you for joining us. Today, we are going to be talking about learning to trust God, and that's a hard thing to do. And so, Bill, I have a question for you. Why do you think it is so hard to trust God?
1: I think part of it's experience.
2: Yes.
1: Right, we've all had trust broken.
2: That's right.
1: And that's really painful. And so it's hard to trust, whether it's authority figures or people that were close to us. And I think also there's our own insecurities.
0: Right.
1: Like we want absolute confidence and we can't always have that. So trust is hard on those two fronts.
0: Yeah.
1: So our own painful experience and our insecurity.
0: And I think sometimes we also esteem ourselves higher than we are.
1: That's good.
0: And it's a control issue because we want to take control.
1: Right. We want to trust us.
0: We want to trust us.
1: And not God's way.
0: Yes.
1: Well, that's good. Well, now Cameron's collapse at school led to an urgent fight for her life. But see how even in the uncertainty, her story carries a powerful message of trust and hope for us today.
3: She sends me a text. And she said, "Ma, I can hardly breathe."
4: September 22nd, 2022. 17-year-old Cameron Wheaton passed out at school. The day before, she had taken herself out of a volleyball game for shortness of breath. An asthmatic, Cameron was used to days when her breathing was labored. Her mom, Carmel, was told by EMS they were taking her daughter to Duke Medical Center as a precaution.
3: EMS says we're going to take her to the hospital. Her blood pressure's a little low, but oh, she's fine. You'll be out of there in no time at all.
4: At Duke, Cameron's parents arrived ahead of their daughter and were escorted to a waiting room. All was calm until EMS rolled Cameron into the ER. Her dad, Wellington, was troubled.
5: There was a sense of urgency amongst some of the people that had let us in.
3: More doctors and more machines start coming, so I said, "What's going on?"
4: One of the medical staff spoke to the Wheatons. Cameron's heart had stopped beating.
3: She says, "They're giving her chest compressions." I said, "For what?" She said, "She can't breathe." I said, "What do you mean she can't breathe?" They said, "Miss Wheaton, we've been giving her chest compressions and we can't get a pulse."
5: We were both we just couldn't believe that all of this had happened. Just like all of a sudden. So now it's like, what is going on?
4: Carmel had already reached out to prayer intercessors when Cameron passed out at school. Now, many others joined in to pray for Cameron.
3: And I say, "God, I say, this is your child. I say, I trust you. I said, if she lives, I trust you. If she dies, I trust you. I say, God, but I pray it's not your will that you take her today."
4: Finally, Cameron was resuscitated and placed on a heart-lung machine to keep her alive. As friends and family gathered at the hospital, scans were taken of Cameron's brain, heart, and lungs, looking for answers. Medical staff warned that there was a high risk of brain damage because of the lack of blood flow to her brain.
3: We did ask if we could go in and see her. She just looked so lifeless, like there was no life in her body.
5: I just think you just took a deep breath, you know, and you go back to your faith, and she's still alive. She's still alive. So at that point, I'm shifting from one year to the next, and you know, and I'm praising God.
4: Tests revealed two large blood clots in Cameron's lungs. Immediately, she was taken to surgery. 5 hours later, the surgeon spoke to her parents.
3: He said, "I want to show you what we took out of her." And then he showed me this picture. And he said, "Each one of these specks is a blood clot that was in her lung."
4: Over 60 blood clots were removed.
5: I could not believe it. You know, Cameron was a great softball player, volleyball, involved in everything, cheerleading, this, you name it, she's in it. And she's, you know, vibrant. And I'm like, where did this stuff come from? You know, all of this stuff was in her.
4: Cameron was taken off the vent the next day. A couple days later, she was cutting up with family.
6: Honestly,
2: I remember waking up in the hospital, but not being like fully awake, because I remember having like the tubes on my face and everything.
5: To see her, and to see the smile on her face, that was just the greatest feeling of all, that she was okay.
4: In less than a week, Cameron was home, fully recovered. The cause of the blood clots is still unknown.
2: A few weeks after I gotten out of the hospital, when I asked God, I said, why did this have to happen to me at this moment, during this time where it's my senior year, you know, I got to get my college applications in. And I remember him telling me, why not, you know? Why can't I show my glory through you at this very moment? And then I just started bawling out crying because I was like, okay, like, you know, this is in his plan. He's got something cooking up, so it's going to work out.
4: Cameron graduated that year and today is attending the University of North Carolina studying engineering.
3: At that time, I knew it was the hand of God because everybody was where they needed to be.
2: I'm like, I truly couldn't tell you what happened. Like, I always say that my mom tells the story better, but I always say, you know, God had a purpose and a plan. And even though, like, I truly don't fully understand it to this day, I still know that it's not really about me and what happened to me, but, like, his glory and what he did.
1: Stories like the one you and I just watched together confront us with a deeper question. Do we trust God only if he gives us what we want? Or do we trust him because he is good, no matter what the outcome? Proverbs 3, 5, and 6, my mom, she drilled this into me when I was a kid, says, trust in the Lord with all your heart and lean not on your own understanding. That kind of trust is actually different from what most of us are used to. Often our version of trust sounds like this: God, I will trust you if this works out the way I hope. In other words, prove yourself to me. But real trust sounds more like Cameron's prayer. God, this is your child. I trust you. If she lives, I trust you. If she dies, I trust you, but I pray it's not your will to take her today. And that is such a powerful prayer because it holds both faith and honesty. It's not pretending that the outcome doesn't matter because it does, but it's surrendering it to a God who sees what we cannot and promises to work all things for good. Biblical trust says, God, even when I don't understand, even when the outcome is uncertain, I will trust you. It's a choice. Why? Because trust is not rooted in outcomes. It's rooted in God's character. And God has always proven that he is good. We are reminded of this in his word, that he is faithful, present, and always working, even when we can't see it. So can I just challenge and encourage you to move from trusting your definition of what is good to trusting a God who is always good? Because peace doesn't come from being in control. It comes from trusting the one who is. And if you need prayer today, there is a God you can trust. We'd love to pray with you. You can call us at 855-759-0700. We have a great resource entitled Answered Prayer. Well, coming up, a peaceful day quickly turned into chaos for Don when he was blown into a live transmission line. But against all odds, see how his story became one of hope and healing.
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7: We didn't anticipate any issues. It looked like a very normal evening for flying, and we were just looking forward to getting in the air.
8: Steve Hertz and his friend Don St. Clair had done this hundreds of times before, prepping their gear to enjoy an evening of powered paragliding.
7: I think it was pushing 80 degrees, the winds were light, and it was a beautiful blue sky evening.
8: Don started to take off first, but when he couldn't get his wing properly inflated, he had to abort and start over. So Steve, with his GoPro recording, took off. He circled the field, then flew to the rendezvous spot to wait for Don.
7: After 10 minutes of not seeing him in the air, I decided to fly back to the airport and check on him. I saw him inflate the wing and begin to take off.
8: Then, something went wrong. Don was too low and heading toward some trees that lined one side of the airfield.
7: Normally, his machine would have enough power to climb out and straighten out. And this particular evening, it didn't.
8: Don banked hard to the right and avoided the trees. But now the wind was at his back and he was picking up speed, heading straight toward some power lines. All Steve could do was watch.
7: I thought he was dead, yeah. I literally watched him turn into a ball of fire, and I thought, that's not survivable. It was just the worst feeling I've ever had.
8: Immediately, Steve landed at the airfield. He grabbed his phone to call 911 as he ran across the street to his friend.
7: I was praying that he was alive. I really thought I watched a human being die.
8: But as he got closer, he couldn't believe what he saw. Don was conscious and appeared to be unhurt.
7: He looked up and talked to me, and I thought, wow, this is a miracle.
8: Incredibly, Don recalls everything that happened.
9: As soon as I saw I was going to hit him, the only thought that went through my head is I'm dead. So when I hit those lines, the whole world turned into a ball of fire. And I was just waiting, literally, for it all to come to an end. And instead, I had the feeling of falling. And next thing I knew, I was on my back on the ground, looking up at the sky. I couldn't believe I was alive, to be quite honest. And as I laid there, I said, thank you, God, because I knew right away the only way I survived that was divine intervention.
8: Within minutes, paramedics arrived and rushed on to the University of Michigan Hospital in Ann Arbor. Meanwhile, Steve called Don's wife, Karen.
10: He's like, oh, Don's going to be okay, but he had a little accident. And he was very calm, which was very good. He started praying and was praying instantly from that point on.
8: Karen drove the 30 minutes to the hospital praying the whole way. When she arrived, she learned Don had second and third degree burns over 25% of his body.
10: Definitely the Holy Spirit was with me because I don't know how I didn't panic or didn't, have an anxiety attack.
9: When I finally got to see Karen, I was elated to still be there. But seeing her and assuring her that I was going to be okay and that, you know, I was going to make it through it, that just strengthened our bond even greater.
8: Now Don would begin the long process of recovery that would start with skin grafts. Karen started texting people to pray for his healing. 2 days later, when Don went in for skin graft surgery, his doctor discovered something remarkable.
10: It looked like the skin was starting to heal itself. They went ahead and covered his burnt skin with pig skin to allow it to heal on its own.
9: In my heart, that wasn't a surprise. Literally hundreds of people sending out prayers to me. And I know that that was part of my healing process.
8: Don says those prayers also helped him in the painful weeks that followed.
9: I actually had waves of pain that would course through my arms, my legs. And as I closed my eyes and just concentrated on what was going on, and the image that came to me was that those waves were hands that were actually caressing those wounds. It was those prayers that were coursing through me. And that set me at ease.
8: Just 2 weeks after the accident, Don's doctors decided he was well enough to go home.
9: The surgeon had looked me over and he said, you're healing quickly. I knew it was the prayers doing a good job, but I healed quicker than they expected.
8: Don was soon back to his chores on their ranch, and 6 months later, he had made a full recovery. There are few that don't agree that Don's survival was a miracle, especially considering the power lines he hit were carrying 140,000 volts of electricity.
9: When I hit those lines, the explosion knocked the breath out of me. Had I inhaled that superheated air, it would have seared my lungs. The electricity surrounded me. It should have gone through me. The gas didn't ignite or explode. The battery didn't explode. 50-foot fall should be fatal. I came down motor side first. Had I come down face first, that 85-pound engine would have crushed me. The list of why I know I'm blessed and why there was divine intervention is a long list. There's no way I should have survived that.
10: It definitely strengthened my belief in prayer and realizing how specific you can pray.
9: Put your troubles into Jesus' hands. You'll get through this life so much better. You'll have a comfort in your soul that is unmatched by anything else.
0: I remember when I was going through my battle with cancer, that when I was having a rough day, when the pain and sickness was more than I had hoped to bear, in those moments, most times I would reach for my phone and text if I couldn't speak, that I needed to be held up in prayer. And in those moments, I would wait to feel the relief that I expected from the prayers of healing being lifted for me. Don gave us such a beautiful picture when he was experiencing waves of pain. Those waves were hands caressing those wounds. What a picture. Picturing Jesus or the body of Christ caressing, bringing tender care through prayer to what causes us great pain is such an amazing truth to hold on to. Picture the prayers coursing through you, as Don puts it. The power of prayer activates and moves the healing power of God from the top to the bottom. Prayers set us at ease, and God hears our prayers. He not only hears, he also moves. In our deepest hurts, sicknesses, brokenness, God is present. Our prayers open our eyes to the miracle that God performs. There were so many reasons this whole story has evidence of many miracle moments. Things happen that shouldn't have, things that didn't happen that should have. We don't always know what or how God is going to move, but when we pray, we can expect him to do something remarkable in little and big ways. So keep praying. When you call us at 855-759-0700, there is someone waiting to pray with you. And we know that prayer works, and our prayer team wants to believe with you for your miracle. So be sure to request our pamphlet, Answered Prayer, and let them know what you need. Coming up, trust in today's world can feel fragile, but God's invitation is different. Learn how placing our full weight on him anchors our hearts and leads to lasting hope.

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1: We live in a world where trust is eroding. Everywhere we turn, it's hard to trust what we see and hear, because AI can fake reality, media can spin a story, leaders can say one thing and do another. And if we're honest, many of us have been hurt by people who didn't follow through on what they promised. So trust has become a difficult quality to nurture. And over time, whether we know it or not, we've quietly redefined trust. In our culture today, trust often means this: I will trust you if you prove yourself to me. And if what you say aligns with what I already believe, then we're good. It's why we're becoming increasingly skeptical, negative, and divisive. But that's not how the Bible defines trust. The word trust comes from the Hebrew word batach, which means to place your full weight onto something, to rely on it completely. It's not cautious belief, it's total dependence, like a child jumping into a father's arms. No hesitation, no backup plan. To trust God with all of your heart means you don't just believe his word is true, you build your entire life on it. And that's where the tension is, because we've been conditioned to trust what affirms us, but God calls us to trust what transforms us. See, our culture says, follow your truth, but God says, follow me. Our confirmation bias tells us to only accept what makes us feel safe, but this verse challenges that by challenging us to trust beyond what we understand. And that's why the scripture says, lean not on your own understanding. In other words, don't put the weight of your life on your perspective, your bias, or your feelings. Instead, put your trust in God, his way, his truth, his life. So here's the shift. Trusting God is not about God proving himself to you. He already has done that through his word, through his faithfulness, and ultimately through Jesus Christ. Trusting God is about choosing obedience, even when it doesn't make sense, even when it challenges your thinking, and even when everything around you feels uncertain. Because partial trust, that's not trust at all. It's kind of like ignoring your GPS and insisting on your own route. You might keep moving, but eventually you realize you've lost your way and you're frustrated. But when we choose to trust God, when we place the full weight of our lives on him, we begin to function the way we were created to. So maybe the real question isn't, can I trust God? Maybe the real question is, will I really trust him enough to obey him completely? And that is trust. And that is a stepping stone to becoming who God has created you to be.

0: If you let faith lead, it's only a matter of time. If you allow God to lead you, it's only a matter of time till you walk through to your promise. Look, at many of us are praying for a breakthrough. We're seeking God. We're going through it, right? Whether it's our marriages, whether it's our families, whether it's our job, our finances, our career, where we're headed, our ministries, whether it's relationships in our lives we don't understand, whether it's illnesses that we're waiting on the healing for, that we're already healed and we're walking into it in Jesus' name. If you're putting God first, that breakthrough looks like a walkthrough because he's trying to strengthen you in the process. Where he's sending you, where he's growing you, you have to be ready to withstand, to stand up, to be strong enough. He does not want to put you on a platform you're about to fall from. And so if your breakthrough looks like a walkthrough, know that if you're walking in faith, it's only a matter of time before you look back and forget about the mourning and forget about the pain, and all you do is walk in joy. He gives you beauty for your ashes, joy for your mourning. If he is for you, no one can be against you. And just because you haven't gotten into the promise quite yet, doesn't mean you're not headed that way. Walk in faith. Because if he has said it, it will be. Sometimes our breakthrough looks like a walkthrough, but we come through it stronger and wiser with an anointing and a grace that only God can give.
1: Our 24/7 prayer line is a lifeline to countless people in need of prayer at any given moment across this nation. And we believe that prayer moves mountains. And so we join to agree with one another because that's what Jesus asks us to do. When we pray, we're able to have heaven meet us. When you make a donation today, you'll receive a new documentary investigating the supernatural, Angels and Demons, which explores the question, what if the supernatural are not just ancient stories, but realities influencing life today? So call us now at 855-759-0700 and start making a lasting difference.
2: Is there a spiritual war going on around us? Are angels and demons real? 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
3: And I was struck that all throughout history, the vast majority of cultures not only believed in evil spirits, but believed in possessions.
4: And every major religion believes in angels.
5: The question isn't, is there a spiritual world? The question is, which spirit is the most powerful?
4: I kept hearing,
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4: And within a matter of minutes, a bomb went off.
3: All of a sudden, we hear this guttural sounding voice come out of her in the back.
7: Your mumbo jumbo, where's the bell?
8: And the one from the driver.

0: CBN Family app, it gives you access to incredible resources like our media show, 700 Club Canada, but also Superbook for the family. So download that today, knowing that at any moment, at any time, you could be encouraged and equipped in your faith through the CBN Family app. And Shireen, today we started with a great question. And you asked, why do we have such a hard time trusting? Mm-hmm. So where are you landing after today's show?
1: I still feel like we have a hard time trusting because we want to be in control. Mm. Or sometimes maybe we look too far ahead, right? And so we have to learn to take one step at a time.
0: Yeah, okay, so someone's watching and they're like, I want to do that. What would you suggest? Like, how have you learned to trust God in your daily walk?
1: I've learned to pray lots.
0: Mm, that's really good.
1: I've learned to read His Word. I've learned to get godly counsel from really trusted friends or people. And I've learned to take life as it comes. Mm. Through our stories, even, some horrible things happened to people, but they learned to be able to go, okay, God, there's a purpose in it, there's a plan in it, and I've just got to stay with you.
0: Yeah, and I think that's so profound because I've learned, just like any new experience in my life, I got to actually take that risk and try it. And then it becomes easier as I learn to trust. And so for whatever that is, maybe for some of you, it's trusting God with your resources. Maybe it's trusting God in sharing your faith with someone. Maybe it's trusting God with a family dynamic that you're trying to control and you need to let go. Or maybe it's in prayer. Prayer is such a powerful way that we just say, okay, I'm going to learn to trust through communicating with the heavenlies. And so we have the incredible privilege of praying for you right now. Jules said, please pray for my constant thoughts that are attacking me day and night. And so God, I just pray that Jules would learn to trust you in this moment, that you are with her. Those thoughts do not control her. You do. In Jesus' name, amen.
1: And Laura Lee asks us to please pray for good health and well-being of my husband and my son. So Lord, we join Laura Lee in praying for good health for her husband and for her son. You know them, and so you touch them. We're asking and believing in Jesus' name. Amen.
0: Our power verse today is Isaiah 26, 3 and 4, where it says, you will keep in perfect peace those whose minds are steadfast because they trust in you. Trust in the Lord forever, for the Lord himself is the rock eternal. Go knowing you can trust him. He is good. Thanks for watching.
2: To contact us, visit 700club.ca.

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4: I got into a serious relationship, but his family was like involved in Santeria. They would do like Ouija boards and like, I mean, everything that you can think of like occult, like they were in it. And I feel like something just like sit on me. Like I was like shaking, crying. I just called out to Jesus. From that moment, I felt like God took it and was like, I'm gonna heal you.
5: 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It's called Investigating the Supernatural, Angels and Demons. We traveled across America looking at evidence for the supernatural. 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

0: central to stream the film right now. Now, on today's show, we start with Noah's Ark. Has the location been found? Well, Andrew Jones of Noah's Ark Scans is here to explain his findings. Let's welcome him here to Newsmakers. Can you talk generally from a 30,000 foot view about the evidence that you believe does back the existence of the Ark? And by the way, you are on site right now, right in front of the place where you believe some of this evidence is.
1: Thank you for having me back on. Yes, I am here in the mountains of Ararat. We're just beside the Iranian border here in eastern Turkey. And in this area, many expeditions have gone here in the past, from looking on the big mountain, which is right over here, actually, the big Mount Ararat. And then, of course, the Durupnar boat formation here that Ron Wyatt and others investigated in the 1980s. And so we're back in the news because of the evidence, the soil analysis, the GPR scans being reanalyzed by professionals. And again, it just brings more and more data to this site. That's why we're excited to share it. I came out here in 1997. I was in college. I came out here as a tourist just to see it myself. I got interested, really wanting to pursue more than just taking pictures. I met up with Dr. Salih Bayrak Tutan, who's a retired now professor of geology from Atatürk University at that time. And he had been studying this site, even up to today, because he's still around. He's been studying this region and site for many decades. And he really believed that this is the best possible candidate for Noah's Ark. And so I asked him some of the questions about the geology and why people say it's a rock or it's a syncline or a mud that's went around a rock and things like that. And he gave me the details about, you know, what's going on at the site and why he thinks it's more than that. And so then in 2019, with the Science Channel was here. And with permission from the Turkish government, we were out here scanning for a Science Channel documentary film. And that's when we did the GPR at that time. And we did two different types of scanning that would go at different depths. That material, initially, the report coming from that expedition showed right angles and some parallel lines. And it was an American archaeologist who was not part of our team who analyzed that. And he said, look, if you were to do an excavation, I would say do it right here because I'm seeing a series of right angles about 7 meters down or 21 feet. So we gave this raw data to an American geophysicist. She said, look, about 4 meters down, there is a tunnel, a series of voids that connects that goes from the pointed top end all the way to a little past where there's a big boulder in the middle. And she said, it's following the center line of the boat formation. And then she saw a broken up one on the inside edge of this boat perimeter. And so she said, these are, you know, voids. This is something that hasn't filled in yet. And so she thought that was very interesting. And then at the center of this boat formation, she found an almost squarish shape. I call it central atrium, but this center void that goes down almost 40 feet, 13 meters below the surface. And that's actually where our data bottoms out. And so we have this tunnel leading to a central cavity, and then we're having right below that, and this is something we haven't even released yet, right below where this the central hallway or corridor is, this tunnel, you're seeing these very faint series of parallel lines and right angles as if they're support beams for the floor. You could say if this was a natural object, I mean, a man-made object, you know, something that's not just random. You're seeing this whole thing, and it's going down in depth, so it's not a shallow feature.
0: Let me ask you really quick on that, because that's the question a lot of people have. You know, for so many years, people, obviously they built a visitor center there. There's been speculation. Why has it taken so long to get in there and actually look, right? That's the question people have.
1: Things move very slowly here. you know, I live out here most of the year, or I should say half the year. And so when you're meeting with these officials, it's either the same story or they say, well, talk to someone, and then you're just kind of waiting around. So, you know, we'll see what happens.
0: So, okay, you are standing in front of this mountain where you believe the Ark could be. Can you show them right now where that formation is? I think they can probably see it, but can you kind of point it out so they can see?
1: Yeah,
0: let
1: me turn my camera just a little bit more. So on right behind me, so this is there's a central boulder that people mistakenly think it's bedrock, but the ERT scans show that it's actually a huge boulder. And now in this mud flow, this is a big earth flow that where the mountainside, you know, hundreds of thousands or whatever it was, 1,000 years ago, whatever, we don't know the date yet, but it collapsed. And in this mud flow, you do see this boat formation, and there's a lot of boulders in it. This boulder, actually, it's the same type of rock that's found at the very, very top at this, there's kind of a Saddleback Crescent ridge there. It's limestone full of fossils, fossilized coral. But when you see that boulder, this is the edge of it. This is the western side I'm standing on. And it goes all the way there, and then I'm kind of drawing, looking at my camera. But that's the boat shape in the valley floor. So that's about 6,500 feet elevation. We're about 1,500 feet off the valley floor here. And all this material around me, according to Dr. Salibar Tutan, this is sedimentary rock, so laid down by the flood. This is, it's not, there is mixed inside, like the mud flow itself, this earth flow around it, is a melange of different types of rocks. There are basalt, like volcanic rock inside, but most of it is sedimentary rock. You see even that red rock up there, it's sedimentary rock, the boulders, limestone. And so all of this is evidence for water being in this area. Of course, the fossils we found here. But this is the formation that got everyone interested. And we keep hearing this thing that, oh no, this is found all over the place in this area. So why is this thing unique? That is totally not true. This is the only one, first of all, what really got people interested was the boat shape and then measuring it to be 300 cubits. You know, if you find a boat shape anywhere in the world and you think it's Noah's Ark and it's like 1,500 feet long, then it's not matching the biblical record. So if this thing didn't match the biblical record, it was just a random shape out here, then no one would have gotten interested. But because you have that exact length, you can see why people got excited about it back in the 60s.
0: Well, I so appreciate you breaking it all down. We're going to keep having you back as new developments unfold. And thank you for being on site there so you can kind of show us and we could actually see it and not just talk about it. And we appreciate your time today.
1: Thank you for having me again.
0: You can watch the full interview with Andrew Jones on CBN's YouTube page. Also, be sure to head on over to cbn.com/supernatural to watch Investigating the Supernatural, Angels and Demons. We'll be right back in just a moment with more Newsmakers.
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6: I wanted to be a boy one week. I wanted to be a girl next week. It was constantly like that, confusion always in my mind. I always felt like I was more in tune to femininity.
7: At 16, Tommy decided it was time to give in to those desires. Now addicted to meth, he dropped out of school and began frequenting gay chat rooms and nightclubs.
6: I had an internal knowing that it was just wrong.
7: Despite his doubts, Tommy started taking female hormones and making plans to have a sex change operation. Tommy was doing drugs with his brother and sister when he felt an oppressive, paralyzing fear.
8: Terrified, Tommy left the house and went to his mom, who had recently committed her life to Christ.
6: I had to cry out to God because I just knew in that moment that he was the only one that was able to help me. So I remember just telling him, I'm sorry of the lifestyle that I was living. I just went into this deep place of repenting and asking for forgiveness. If Jesus did it for me, he could do it for you. We all need a savior. We all come from a place of brokenness.
0: Welcome back to Newsmakers. Next up, Dr. Jeremiah Johnston pushes back on claims about the location of Noah's Ark. He has a response to Noah's Ark scans. So let's welcome him here to the show to break it all down. You pushed back gently on this. And, you know, what I love about your journey and your story is that you know, you're an academic. You know the New Testament and the Old Testament incredibly well. What is it that sort of convinces you that maybe some of those claiming they know where Noah's Ark is might have it wrong?
9: Well, let me just say this, Billy. I'm always honored to be on with you because you're a thinker. And we need to be Christian thinkers. The great commandment is to love God with our heart, soul, and mind, right? And so one thing I know is there are fine Christians who are utterly convinced that this is the site of Noah's Ark. And so I want to say this in the most pastoral of terms. I want it to be true. I wish it was. It's just not. And do I believe in a global flood? Yes. Do I believe Genesis should be taken literally? Yes. But this site has been in the headlines since 1959. And we need to stop sharing it. We need to be more critical in how we approach it. And the problem is the evidence just does not support the claims that are being made by some very fine Christians. And I want to be very clear about that. These are very sincere people, but sincerity does not equal truth. And we have to hold the Bible to the highest of critical standards. And we cannot privilege it just because of faith. We have to understand based on evidence that we have an evidence-based faith. And so what we see happening right now with this ground-penetrating radar, GPR, I've used it. I've been to the archaeological sites. It's very reliable. If you and I want to go look in the dry sands of Egypt, for example, in Oxyrhynchus for biblical manuscripts, but it's totally unreliable in mountainous geographical areas. Does that make sense?
0: It does. No, it does. And I think, you know, one of the things, just so people understand this, because, and I think people know this about you because you've been everywhere over the last couple of years talking about a lot of different things, but your new book, The Jesus Discoveries, 10 Historic Finds That Bring Us Face to Face with Jesus, you're looking at archaeological discoveries. You have no problem with doing that. In fact, you love doing that because it points people back to the Lord. So it's not that you're opposed to that. It's that you're talking about the technology here from your perspective, not really providing the evidence that people say that it does. Here's the other question about this that I think is really interesting. It's an important one. There's a site that since 1959, people have been talking about. And in fact, Turkey even installed a visitor center there because it was so popular.
9: True. Yeah.
0: So you have to wonder, why has nobody dug there then, right? Because like that would be the thing you would expect would have happened after all these decades. I don't know if you have any insight on that. To me, that's what would solve the puzzle.
9: Well, I do have insight. We have a nonprofit called Christian Thinker Society, and we would happily accept about $500,000 of your donations to actually go dig there, but we're not going to find anything. I can tell you that the GPR is unreliable. The right angles, the areas where it shows that there could be water penetration, they're just not accurate with what we know. I mean, I say this again. I want it to be true. I wish it was, but it's not. You can see the same kind of geographical formations when you fly into places like Las Vegas. And so it's very important that we understand that as Christians, we do not want to engage in speculation and sensationalism. We have so much truth on our side, Billy, that we don't have to appeal to egregious levels of, oh, because the scan of a GPR, which is like the equivalent of a metal detector, says that there could be shafts and right angles. You're going to find that in any mountainous terrain in eastern Turkey. And there's nothing unique about this. It's clickbait. And I just want believers to be careful that we never go beyond the evidence, because we have enough truth on our side to win people to Jesus Christ.
0: Well, and, you know, I think that, you know, we've kind of covered that now. I mean, we've gone into it, and I want to talk about another thing before I let you go after here. And I appreciate you doing this, because it is important that we cover both sides of this. You have people out there and they sincerely believe, like you were saying, that
9: absolutely
0: this is the site. And I think, look, at the end of the day, those people have even said, maybe we're wrong. Maybe we'll find out we're wrong. So it is going to be interesting if there are ever any, it just, again, it makes you, it's like, okay, we've had all this time. Why haven't we done it? And if we do, and I know it's expensive and you need permission. So if that does happen and then it's proven wrong, people will move on, I'm sure, to another site. Do you think, let me ask you this, do you think it's possible that the actual site would have remained somewhere? Like, is it possible we could find those remains at any point? Or do you think no?
9: it's plausible, but as a believer, I really don't care because I'm so focused on the death, burial, and resurrection of Jesus Christ. And so is it plausible? Yes. But to say the claims that many associated with this dig have said that they have found the Ark of the Covenant, they have the actual blood of Christ, there are chariot wheels in the Red Sea that they have discovered, Billy, that's just not honest. And again, all of the scripture, all 753,000 words of the English translation of scripture points to one fact and one fact alone, that Jesus died for our sins according to scripture, that he was buried. And then as he quotes Hosea 6, 2 and 3, he was raised from the dead on the third day. And so whether it's the Ark of the Covenant or Noah's Ark, these are fascinating things that have a historical perspective, but they're not important to my essential doctrine because my essential doctrine is Jesus's death and resurrection on my behalf. Does that help people? I want it to help Christians that I hopefully find it, but it's not a hill to die on. I mean, I hope to talk to Moses someday and be like, what were you, you know, where did you think it landed, you know, in Genesis? But my faith isn't hinging on it. And so we have to be so careful as believers that we don't sensationalize and go beyond the evidence.
0: I appreciate your approach to this too, because I think these are difficult topics sometimes to push back, and you did it really gently and lovingly the way we should as Christians. And so I appreciate your approach to all of this.
9: Well, I hope I'm wrong. I hope I'm proven wrong. I hope we can find Noah's Ark, but my faith doesn't hinge on it. And I appreciate, honestly, Billy, your scholarship and your ability to bring us together to have these important conversations. That's where truth lies, and I appreciate you having me.
0: Well, you've now heard both sides of the Noah's Ark debate. You can decide for yourself. And as for CBN, we'll keep covering new developments as they unfold. We'll be right back in just a moment with more Newsmakers.
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0: Welcome back to Newsmakers on the CBN News Channel. For our final segment, we have Troy Miller, head of the National Religious Broadcasters. He has filed a complaint with the FCC against Jimmy Kimmel. Let's welcome Troy to the show to explain why. Jimmy Kimmel is once again under fire, this time over a recent monologue targeting President Donald Trump. Troy Miller, there's a lot to break down here. Thank you for joining me today.
1: Oh, thanks for having me.
0: All right, so let's just start. For those who have somehow missed this, and I don't think many have, but in case they have, what did Kimmel say that has led to so much, you know, frustration and debate?
1: Well, so we had the media correspondents dinner, the annual dinner that's held in Washington, D.C. was coming up, and Kimmel decided to do kind of a mock, like he was at the dinner in his monologue earlier this week. And so as he did that, they put a bunch of old footage in, and he made this joke towards the first lady. The camera goes, shows the first lady, you know, supposedly sitting in the audience, and then he says to her, "Well, you look pretty good for an expected widow," you know. So he makes this comment about her being an expected widow, coming up to a widow. This to a woman whose husband, the president of the United States, has had two assassination attempts on his life. And so at the minimum, you could say this joke was about as disrespectful to the first lady and to the office. But I think we all know the worst of it is these kinds of jokes really do incite violence out there in our culture today.
0: Well, and that's why your organization, National Religious Broadcasters, you've requested that the FCC actually investigate that. And, you know, you put out a statement on this. Talk about the decision as an organization to push for that.
1: We did, you know, because at the root of what we do here at the NRB, we are the defenders of freedom of speech, first rights, freedom of the present, freedom of religion. But there are boundaries in our society, as you know. You can't walk into a movie theater and yell fire. You know, you can't incite violence. And that's clearly written into the Federal Communications Code and into the law. And so I consulted with our general counsel, Mike Ferris. We went, looked at this. We looked at the footage over and over again, and we decided that really Jimmy Kimmel crossed that line. And so we put a complaint into the FCC asking them to investigate this under those guidelines.
0: You know, at some point, too, I know Disney has been under fire, obviously, because they're the parent organization for Jimmy Kimmel's show, essentially, the network that it's on. It'll be interesting to see if they respond or do anything. What are you hoping to see happen in this case with the FCC? They investigate it, and what do you want to see happen from there?
1: Well, look, we see too much of this going on in the airwaves, especially in the media and out of Hollywood. And it's had real world consequences. You know, we've just come off, like I said, two assassination attempts on the president. We had Charlie Kirk's assassination. We've had multiple school shootings that have gone on, and just a number of other things. So we think it's time that the Federal Communications really cracks down on this kind of speech. So we're hoping that, first of all, that they'll do the investigation, they'll look into this, and then if it meets the criteria of speech that was inciting violence, the ABC and Jimmy Kimmel should pay a price for this.
0: You know, what was your reaction? Let's just talk about what happened at the White House Correspondents' Dinner, because obviously incredibly shocking, a historic moment. We have never seen anything like that happen, you know, at the event. The Washington Hilton is a very popular hotel for a lot of events, the prayer breakfast. You know, I think you've been there many times. I've been there many times. Mm-hmm. You know, I was there last year at last year's White House Correspondents' Dinner, did not go this year. But when you saw the headlines, when you saw what happened, what went through your heart and your mind?
1: Well, the first thing that went through my heart was everybody okay? Because these events can turn into, I mean, there were, you know, literally, I think the ballroom holds 2,500 people there for that. There were multiple receptions going on different floors. My daughter, who's our director of communications, was actually at one of those receptions. So the first thing in my mind was to grab my phone and text her, "Where are you? You okay? Is everything good?" But then also to immediately, Billy, I immediately started praying for the people in that building and praying for their safety and the safety of law enforcement who has to deal with this. But I really just closed my eyes and I was like, not again, Lord. We've had another one go off. Not again.
0: You know, one last thing I wanted to ask you about. Jimmy Kimmel has been responding to this now, basically claiming that this was an age gap joke, that, you know, that he was making a joke about the fact that there's a big age gap between Melania Trump and Donald Trump. When you saw his reaction and his response to the outrage, what did you think about that?
1: Spin. The first thing word that came in my mind was spin. This is a spin. I've watched that clip over and over and over again, and there was nowhere in there that you would have gotten any indication that what he was referring to was the age gap between Donald Trump and his wife, Melania. As a matter of fact, you know, we know how healthy Trump is. He just had his annual physical as a president, and so he can spin it any way he wants. But I think we all know what he was talking about was the elimination of the president.
0: Well, Troy Miller, appreciate you taking the time as always today. Thank you so much.
1: Thanks for having me.
0: You can read more about this story at cbnnews.com. We'll continue to cover new developments as they unfold, and we'll be right back in just a moment with more Newsmakers.
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0: That's all for Newsmakers. 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
20: This week on Christian World News, exploring a hidden chapter of history. A Muslim-majority nation has a strong Christian past filled with faith, sacrifice, and resilience. We'll tell you its forgotten story. Plus, Americans celebrate the 75th National Day of Prayer. In an age of anger and division, we speak to ordinary citizens who say we have more in common than we realize, and the values of faith, family, and freedom still unite us. And the spiritual battle that's uniting Jews and Christians. See how they're working to defeat the sum of all evil at this critical point in history. Hello, everyone. Welcome to this week's edition of Christian World News. I'm George Thomas. The North African nation of Tunisia is deeply rooted in Christianity with a very rich heritage that dates back centuries. Despite its predominantly Muslim population, Tunisia's faith history includes the legacy of the early martyrs, which continues to shape its spiritual destiny. Take a look. If you're looking for an adventure destination off the beaten path, look no further than Tunisia.
21: Tunisia is a wonderful nation. We like to call it the Pearl of the Mediterranean. It overlooks the entire Mediterranean Sea and is like a beautiful window to our desert.
20: Bordered by Algeria, Libya, and the Mediterranean Sea, Tunisia offers a diverse range of landscapes, from beautiful beaches to the vast Sahara Desert. And for certain movie fans,
22: Tunisia is home of Star Wars.
23: Uncle Owen!
24: Yeah?
23: It's R2, you're another bad motivator, look!
24: Hey, what are you trying to push on us?
20: Tunisia was the filming location for the first 6 Star Wars movies, with sets still visible in the desert. The country also boasts a rich Christian history.
22: There is this sort of idea that Christianity is this new religion that is coming from the West. No, we're talking about 200 AD when there was a vibrant church here.
20: American William Brown has lived here for 22 years. He pastors the Reformed Church of Tunisia. Drive 20 minutes northeast of the capital, Tunis, and you'll arrive at the ancient Roman ruins of Carthage.
22: The ruins, at least for people of faith, are very powerful.
20: Carthage served as a significant center of early Christian thought and home to influential church fathers.
22: You have Cyprian, his work on the unity of the church. You have Augustine, who was not from Carthage, but was from modern-day Algeria, who came over, was a teacher here. You had Tertullian, and Tertullian is very significant because he was a Tunisian lawyer who came to Christ, and he came up with new vocabulary to try to explain Christian concepts. So even this word Trinity that we have is actually originally came from him.
25: Have mercy upon you.
20: American Frank Bernardi pastors the St. George's Anglican Church in Tunis. He points to Carthage as an important center of Christianity in the 2nd and 3rd centuries, a thriving hub for the faith that served as the seat of the Christian church for all of North Africa.
26: What it produced was this really significant, what I like to call high-octane church that had a reputation throughout the world because of how serious they took their faith and how willing they were to die for their faith.
20: Dr. Corney Becker, Dean of the School of Divinity at Regent University, says Christianity faced resistance from the Roman Empire, suspicious of this flourishing new faith.
27: Carthage was really a hotbed of persecution. So Christianity comes to Carthage at the beginning of the 2nd century. Right at the beginning of that, there are a number of martyrs.
1: Saints Perpetua and Felicity were Christian martyrs from the early persecutions of the church in Africa by Emperor Severus.
20: Among the more famous martyrs are Felicitas and Perpetua, two women brought to this amphitheater on March 7th, 203 AD, to face punishment for following Christ.
2: According to historical accounts, Felicity and Perpetua were led out of those gates down this narrow portion of the lower level of the amphitheater. On that March 7th day, tens of thousands of people had presumably gathered on the upper level, anticipating that the two Christian women would be eaten alive by wild animals. Instead, the accounts show that the emperor of the day commanded that the two women be put to death by sword.
3: The executioners carried out their duties quickly. Though Perpetua had to guide the gladiator's sword to her throat after he first painfully struck a bone instead of a vein.
27: Their extraordinary commitment to Christ in the face of public scourging, being thrown to wild animals, and finally being killed by the sword would become a witness not only to North Africa, but to the rest of the world.
4: The Christians back then who accepted the truth sacrificed themselves, and they did not deny Christ and their beliefs.
20: Mufida is a member of the Christian community here, and we've taken precautions to protect her identity. She tells CBN News their story of Christianity is one of resilience.
4: I'm related to these martyrs who were among the first Tunisian Christians in my country. My identity is related to them. I belong to something historic and deep-rooted in Tunisia, and that makes me feel even more proud to belong to Christ.
20: Elijah, a Christian leader here, says that even though the country's Christian community is small, it stands as a living testimony to the enduring power of faith.
6: It's a challenge to be a believer in Tunisia. But at the same time, it's a pleasure to live the Christian life and share this with others.
20: The rough estimates are that there are about 30,000 Christians today who reside in Tunisia, 80% of whom are foreigners. Local Tunisian believers number around 5,000. Although a predominantly Muslim country, Tunisia recognizes freedom of religion. Since the Arab Spring uprising almost 14 years ago, the government has embraced more democratic values.
4: It used to be very hard for Christians to speak openly about Christ and share their faith. Some were beaten and died in jail. There was so much danger and restrictions. But now, slowly with the openness of the environment, things are changing.
20: Bernardi says Tunisia's spiritual legacy is not only in ancient ruins, but also in the memories of martyrs and theologians. He longs for a resurgence of faith that mirrors the powerful, world-changing Christianity once defined by this region.
26: I want Christians around the world to pray that that blessing of Carthage, a church of high-octane Christianity that changed the world, that I pray that that blessing return to this place.
20: The blessing of Carthage may continue to flourish in the parts of the Middle East. Well, folks, up next, faith, family, and freedom. Most Americans still agree on those core values. Visitors to the National Mall reflect on what unites this country.
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20: Folks, welcome back to Christian World News. You know, from churches to the nation's capital, Americans across the country celebrated the 75th National Day of Prayer. This year's theme, glorify God among the nations, seeking Him in all generations. CBN's Caitlin Burke brings us that story.
7: The tradition of celebrating a national day of prayer was established by Congress in 1952. This year's event comes as America prepares to celebrate its 250th anniversary.
12: We are a praying nation. We always have been. It truly is part of who we are.
7: House Speaker Mike Johnson said America's faith foundations are part of what makes the country unique.
12: We boldly proclaimed the self-evident truth that our rights do not come from government. They come from God Himself.
7: Housing and Urban Development Secretary Scott Turner spoke about the role of God in American history.
13: Look at how many storms God has led us through over the last 2.5 centuries. A war of independence we won against all odds. A destructive civil war, the Great Depression, 2 world wars, a decades-long Cold War against communism, and more.
7: In a statement recognizing the day, President Donald Trump recommitted the nation to God, writing, quote, "We pledge that America will always, as it is written in Psalm 96, tell His glory among the nations, and that we will never forget God's role in creating, protecting, and sustaining the freest, strongest, most prosperous, and greatest country the world has ever known." This year's National Day of Prayer also sets the stage for Rededicate 250, an event planned for the National Mall ahead of America's 250th birthday, featuring scripture, testimony, prayer, and a national rededication of the country as one nation under God. Caitlin Burke, CBN News, Washington.
20: Thank you, Caitlin. You know, in certain circles, America seems deeply divided. From politics to social media, the loudest voices often highlight our differences. A closer look suggests we may have more in common than we think. CBN's Jenna Browder takes us to the National Mall to hear Americans reflect on the values that still unite us.
14: On the National Mall, where history, memory, and identity meet, Americans from all walks of life come together.
15: Oh, this is an annual event for us. Go see the cherry blossoms.
14: To visit, reflect, and whether they realize it or not, to share something in common. In a time when division often dominates headlines, new data suggests the story may be more complicated. A recent Gallup poll finds Americans more anxious about their political system than people in almost any other country. Taking a close look, the data consistently shows this anxiety to be driven by noise, not neighbors. The system feels broken. Many Americans across political and cultural lines still agree on core values: faith, family, freedom, and a hope for the future.
15: You know, I do believe we have more in common than we disagree with. Everyone, their number one priority is taking care of their families and their children. We all worry about the same things.
14: Arlene and her friend Rick are part of a bicycling club from Western Maryland, a politically conservative part of the state.
16: We can be riding down any road. You could be a far-left liberal, and people will stop what they're doing in their yard and wave to you just because you're walking by or riding by. And if you have a flat or something like that, people will stop in the middle of nowhere, pick you up, and give you a ride somewhere. So, I mean, that's unity, regardless of political beliefs.
14: Others we talked to echoed that same sentiment.
1: Well, if you're talking politically, there's division, but if you're talking other elements of the country, we're on the same page.
5: A lot of people are closed-minded and don't exactly want to hear other people out, and I think we have a lot more in common than we all, like, think we do.
14: The answers, while not identical, reveal a pattern, a quiet consensus that doesn't always make it online. Experts say social media and political rhetoric can amplify extremes, making the divide feel wider than it really is. But offline, in places like this, it's different.
5: People who are in America, like, love America. And I think that's what unites us, is that we all have a love for this country. We just disagree on certain things.
17: I do have some disagreements with some of my friends, politically wise. But like you said, it's like, I can't let that get in the way of our friendship. And again, blood is just thicker than water. There's nothing can break apart family.
14: For many, unity isn't about agreement on everything. It's about a shared foundation, a belief that despite differences, this country is stronger together.
18: I would say, Jenna, we're no more divided than the day and age that Jesus lived in.
14: Pastor Mark Batterson leads National Community Church in Washington, D.C. He says unity starts with seeing the God-given dignity in each other.
18: And this is a moment for those of us who follow Jesus to stand in the gap as peacemakers, grace givers, truth tellers. And I would also say tone setters. Like, we're called to shift the atmosphere with faith, love, hope, to bring joy. And so that's really what we're trying to do in this moment.
14: Back on the Mall, the monuments stand as reminders of a nation that has faced division before and endured.
19: The National Mall has long been a place where Americans come to express their differences, but also where they're reminded of what they share. And talking to people here, they'll tell you that unity may not always be loud, but it's still very much there.
14: And while the loudest voices may still dominate the conversation, the quieter majority may be telling a different story.
15: I have liberal beliefs, and...
21: And I'm a conservative evangelical Christian, so here you go. Side by side.
5: I know, she didn't know that. Anymore,
14: a story not of division, but of a country still searching for and holding on to unity. In Washington, Jenna Browder, CBN News.
20: Great story, Jenna, thank you. 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
24: It's just getting started.
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20: Welcome back. The British Prime Minister is addressing a wave of anti-Semitic attacks in the United Kingdom. Keir Starmer hosted Jewish community leaders at his official residence in London. He said Jews in the UK are frightened, angry, and questioning if they're safe in their own country. The UK has raised its terror threat level to severe after several incidents in recent weeks, including, by the way, attacks against a Jewish synagogue and other Jewish sites, the firebombing of four ambulances owned by a Jewish charity, and most recently, the stabbing of two Jewish men in what police call an act of terror. In response to increasing acts of anti-Semitism worldwide, influential leaders from Jewish, Christian, and Arab communities are coming together. Middle East correspondent Joshua Swanson takes us inside this historic alliance that's standing up in defense of the Jewish people.
0: The multicultural meeting in Nashville drew 400 leaders for the first-ever Judeo-Christian Zionist Congress. It echoed the 1897 meeting led by Theodore Herzl that helped give birth to modern Israel. More than a century later, organizers say this marks a crucial new chapter focused on uniting millions who stand for Judeo-Christian values.
2: Even more shocking to me was to see on October 8th about 120 demonstrations on university campuses in the United States for Hamas against Israel. We came to realize that there is a state-funded, highly motivated, well-managed campaign to destroy the Judeo-Christian foundations of Western civilization.
0: Myers says when those global reactions revealed a deeper ideological battle, the need became clear for this union.
2: You have hundreds of millions, depending on who you ask, between 600 to 800 million Christians in the world who support Israel. And you only have 15 million Jews in the world. So 99.9% of Zionists in the world are not Jewish.
0: For many attending, mobilization became the priority.
3: There are about 800 million globally, biblically faithful Christians who love Israel, who are in their hearts Christian Zionists. They need to be educated, trained, equipped, and mobilized to basically form an alliance.
0: Speakers framed the moment as a turning point in history.
4: This is a historic change, a historic moment of Jewish-Christian solidarity and friendship. And this is a naturally fitting next step to come together and say, like, we're not just going to be friends. We're going to fight and win this battle together.
0: Many at the Congress tell CBN News the conflict surrounding Israel reflects something much bigger, a struggle over the future of the West.
6: The rise of anti-Semitism, the rise of Islamofascism, the rise of atheistic Marxism, cultural Marxism, the DEI, woke lunacy, we're dealing with it now.
0: Others warn that what appears to be political is at its core deeply spiritual.
8: Israel has been at war for the past 80 years. Not because of what Israel did, but because of who Israel is. And if that is true, and it is true, then Israel's war is the war of the West.
0: Former Education Secretary DeVos warned that foreign money pouring into colleges and universities helps fuel a broader ideological battle.
9: It is inconceivable to me that we would sit idly by while billions of dollars are flowing into higher ed institutions that are then funding the agendas that are antithetical to the freedoms that we have long enjoyed and want to protect.
0: Many believe a new front has emerged in the battle of ideas playing out online and on college campuses.
10: It's not just the war going on in the Middle East. The bigger war and the pervasive war is the war of narrative, which is going on in the media, on social media.
6: This is called the Eighth Front, to build on the seven fronts that Israel has had to defend physically in order to survive. This Eighth Front is not only about Israel, it's about all of us. The West didn't wake up enough to this soft war, to this information warfare. We are going to determine what the narrative warfare is, and we're not going to concede to our enemies who have taken over American United States campuses, who have infected the minds of young people across the United States and Europe, brainwashed to think that they are the oppressors.
0: Reverend Johnny Moore explains this Eighth Front has also made its way into the church.
4: I'm actually alarmed that the sewer of the internet is causing ever so small but growing degree of anti-Semitism to sort of move its way towards the doors of the church. And we have to absolutely reject this entirely, immediately, and totally.
0: A common theme throughout the Congress is the importance of moving beyond a diagnosis to what comes next.
1: Now we must invest our energies into taking back the story of our histories. Coming together as we are doing these 2 days is the opening salvo in a war against the constant barrage of misinformation and hatred.
7: Jeremiah 62, right? There are going to be some watchmen on that wall, right? There are going to be some watchmen on that wall. I'm asking this Congress right now, are you going to join me and be watchmen on the walls, O Jerusalem?
8: I call on both Judeo and Christian to become the cure, to unite as true Zionists in defense of the future of the Western civilization.
0: More than a century after the first Zionist Congress helped shape Israel's future, participants here believe this moment could shape the future of a new alliance between those willing to stand for the values the West was founded upon.
7: I like my team. Because we are on the side of truth, and we are on the side of justice, and God is with us.
0: From Nashville, Joshua Swanson, CBN News.
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3: Finally this week, sad news from the world of Christian ministry. Johnny Lamb, president and co-founder of the Daystar television network, has died. The ministry reports she'd been dealing with a private health struggle. She was married for 39 years to Daystar co-founder Marcus Lamb, who died in 2021. The couple broadcast the message of salvation around the world for more than three decades. Daystar says it will continue broadcasting the gospel of Jesus Christ to every nation. Johnny Lamb was 65 years old. Well, folks, that is it for this week's edition of Christian World News. From all of us here from the headquarters of the Christian Broadcasting Network in Virginia Beach, Virginia, we wish you a great week. And as always, goodbye and God bless you.
4: The beginning of the gospel of Jesus Christ, the Son of God, as it is written in the prophets.
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16: Well, welcome to Miracle Living Today. I'm Gordon Robertson.
17: Hey, everyone, and I'm Ashley Key. Well, Jackie had already endured 20 hours of labor when her doctor ordered an emergency C-section. The pain medication had not kicked in, and Jackie could feel every aspect of the surgery.
16: So while she cried out for mercy, her husband stormed heaven with prayer.
18: July 6, 2016 was an exciting day for Jackie and Gabriel Wilford. That afternoon, Jackie went into labor with their first child.
19: Prayed my whole life, you know, I want a son, I want someone that I can raise up to be a servant for you, God.
18: Jackie had been in labor 20 hours when they learned the baby developed an infection. With mother and child in danger, her doctor ordered an emergency C-section.
19: I don't think it set in, the reality of a C-section and the complications. They could both die if they don't do this procedure. So when it really hit me is when I actually saw her on the table. That's when actually I'm like, okay, this is something real. This is a serious thing.
18: They started the surgery, but the pain blockers hadn't taken effect.
20: It was the most painful

0: thing I've ever went through. And so I felt like I was dying. It was horrible. I can feel every single thing. I could feel the doctor's hands press on my stomach, and then it was just really painful.
1: The doctor delivered a healthy baby boy, but by then, Jackie had gone into shock.
0: I kept uncontrollably shaking, and I had to keep my hands to my body because I felt like my body was just shutting down. I couldn't speak at one point.
2: I knew it was serious, but I didn't want to let my mind start to think about it. And then, you know, if I'm panicking, well, then there's no way that I can be there for my kid or my wife.
1: Gabriel texted family in the waiting area to pray for Jackie.
0: I remember the doctor saying, okay, well, we're going to put you to sleep right now. And then at that time, I was praying, Lord, please, please, please, please, help me, help my son, and make sure we come out healthy.
1: The doctor stabilized Jackie and moved her to a recovery room. Gabriel thought the danger was past.
2: It was a sigh of relief. I was like, okay, Jackie's in the recovery room. She's holding the baby. She's a little woozy, but that's okay. It all went south when the doctor walked over to her and, you know, he pulled up the blankets that were on her. There was so much blood that just came out. It just came pouring out.
0: I was really scared. I was scared of what I saw. I saw in his eyes a little bit of fear, and I did. I became fearful.
1: Jackie passed out, and the doctor called a code blue. Gabriel and baby Dawson were rushed from the room as the code blue team went to work.
2: I just wanted somebody to come and grab me and tell me it's going to be okay. I was preparing myself for the worst. I did not want to be a single dad. Jackie's so fun, and she's my best friend. So it'd be like losing, you know, a part of me and things like that.
1: Alone in the hall, Gabriel cried out to God.
2: I opened my heart to him and I told him if he could save Jackie, if he could hear this prayer of mine, he had spoke to me right away.
1: Gabriel says God assured him that he was in control and that Jackie would be fine.
2: I cried out to him and he was right there. You know, before I even cried out to him, he was right there. I just didn't see it. You know, God had taken my burden, taken those woes, and no matter what happened, I knew, hey, it's going to be okay. You don't have to worry about anything at all.
1: A few minutes later, they told Gabriel his wife had pulled through and was resting. He recalls the relief as he walked into her room.
2: I just started joking around with her how I was like, you know, you almost died on me. I remember thinking all those things, you know, we could joke so much. My sister's my best friend.
1: Over the next couple of days, Gabriel opened up in a Facebook post about his love for Jackie and the miraculous answer to prayer.
2: I couldn't let her know how scared I was. I wanted to say I love you and tell her everything's going to be okay. I watched helplessly as they tried to save my wife. I wanted to cry out to God and ask him why. God spoke to me. Gabriel, my son, I love you more than you can imagine. It's okay to call on me. I will always love you.
1: Dawson was given a round of antibiotics to clear up his infection. A few days later, he and Jackie were released from the hospital. Both Jackie and Gabriel believe that prayer saved her life that day.
0: I really believe that God heard our prayers, that maybe it was time for me to go. Maybe my time here on earth was done, there was no more for me, and God heard someone's voice saying that I have a purpose. I have a reason to be here. God answered prayers because I really thought I was dying.
2: A lot of people, I don't think they understand the power of prayer. It's your one connection to God that he actually hears your voice, the maker of the world. You know, they can actually hear you.
0: Prayer is power. No matter in what circumstance, no matter how amazing your circumstances are, it is powerful. It is the most powerful tool we have. And when we finally recognize how powerful it is, we can move mountains.
3: Okay, Ashley was shuddering as that piece played, and she was going, oh no, and get this away from me.
4: I was like, wow, I can't even imagine the pain and just honestly the trauma that Jackie went through with that experience. feeling the cesarean section.
3: Just the memory of the pain is enough to trigger her to this day. Mm. But isn't it wonderful what God spoke? Mm-hmm. That I love you infinitely. Mm-hmm. I love you more than you can ever imagine. Yeah. That same love that he had for them, he has for you. Mm. No matter what you're going through, realize Jesus suffered and died for you. His promise, and it's an unusual promise, and I hope you can wrap your head around it, but the promise is, in this world you will have trouble. So Jackie, goodness gracious, did she have trouble. She had pain that is, for me, a man, unimaginable, for Ashley, caused her to shudder as she's watching what's going on.
4: Yeah,
3: it's just unbelievable. In this world, you have will have trouble. It's a promise. But be of good cheer, for I have overcome the world. Mm-hmm. When you realize that be of good cheer is a prayer away, that no matter what's going on, if the doctors have said, we're going to call a code blue, if the doctors have said, we have to do an emergency C-section and we have to do it right now, we can't wait for the anesthesia, we have to save a baby's life, we have to do these things, realize God still loves you infinitely. Mm-hmm. And he has a plan and a purpose for your life. You don't have to wonder about that. Be of good cheer, because he has overcome the world. We have a magazine, it's called Miracle Living Today. 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
4: Yes, he will. All right, everyone. Well, up next, a missionary to Africa starts feeling sick and then collapses when he reaches the hospital. See what brought back her husband after being given 2 or 3 hours left to live. Plus, we'll be praying for you next.
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6: It was so intense with the sinus pressure that it was to the point where my jaws were even hurting from coughing so intensely. It was a battle. It really was. He kept saying to me, this tube will pass. So I just stand up and say, I'm waiting on you, Lord. I just kept confessing, God is my healer. He is my healer. They were to the section where they were talking about people receiving healings. They were going to pray for anyone who was sick.
3: Now, there's someone, you heard the report about sinus conditions, and you're saying, please say sinus conditions. So for you, I'm saying sinus condition. All of that inflammation, everything that seems to be swollen and closed up, open now in Jesus' name.
6: I jumped up, and my spirit just kind of leaped, and I said, that's for me, Lord, that's it. You think maybe he's not mindful of those things, but he's mindful of everything. He's just faithful, and he is our healer.
7: Just looking back at when I had this dream of wanting to become an Olympian and that pursuit towards that goal, I tried to fill that with whatever I could because I thought ultimately this would bring me happiness and joy. It was all for David's glory, all for what David wanted, and I didn't worship anyone else besides myself. My first Olympic Games, I just realized that it wasn't working. There had to be something else besides this popularity or this pleasure, or this desire that I had to be rich and famous that this American dream promised me, and God has redeemed me and taken control of my life. I think God has shamed me most at really wanting me to be responsible and to pursue excellence. Romans 8:28 says, God works everything for the good of those who love him, that are called according to his purpose. And that purpose isn't for my happiness and my joy. That purpose is so that I become more like Christ.
4: Matthew Murray looked into a hospital's closed circuit camera. He then uttered what he thought were his last words. "This is it. I'm dying." Matthew's body was shutting down, and as he lay dying on his deathbed, his wife Becky was trying to find the right way to break the news to their son.
8: You know, how do I tell my little boy? My little boy was 3 at the time. How do I tell Josiah that daddy's not coming home? How do I call my mother-in-law and tell her that her son's not coming home? And every dream and every promise that we believed over our lives just appearingly shattered on the floor.
9: Matthew and Becky Murray of Great Britain met on a missions trip. For Becky, it wasn't love at first sight.
8: And we had to pray for people. And I remember the whole team paired up really quickly. And the only person left was Matt. And I was like, oh, do not want to pray with this guy. And sure enough, we got put together praying for the sick and people were getting healed. And genuinely, my first thought about Matt was, well, it can't be that bad because God's using him.
9: Soon, Matthew and Becky got married and sensed God beginning to speak to them.
8: It was the first time I felt the Spirit of God speak to me. I'd been saved since a little girl, but I'd never heard the Spirit of God speak to my heart. And I felt him say that I would run a children's home. And so that was not the plan. I wanted to go and study law, but sure enough, he's got a better plan than what I had for my life. And so I was doing short-term missions trip for quite a long time until we started our own children's home in Kenya in 2012.
9: King's Children's Home gives shelter to hundreds of kids that live in destitution on the streets of Kenya. They are well-fed, not just with food, but also by the Word of God. After visiting Kenya in 2014, Matthew and Becky made a fundraising trip to the United States, where Matthew began to feel sick.
8: He just started with the usual symptoms of flu, and so he got the chills and a fever, and I remember giving him paracetamol and thinking, oh, you'll be fine, darling. And a few days went by and he just kept deteriorating and getting worse and worse, and so we went to the doctor.
9: When they arrived, Matthew was placed in isolation for 3 days. Every sign pointed to a deadly virus.
8: That was the first time we heard the words Ebola. Tragically, he had every symptom of it, and it was in the same week of the Ebola outbreak. I had to wear all the regalia just to walk in the room and be with him. There was no physical contact. I couldn't hold his hands. Any of the normal stuff that you would do on somebody's deathbed.
9: Alone in a foreign country, it was getting harder for Becky to cope with what the doctors were saying.
8: And one of the really challenging moments was the doctor looked at me and she said, you can't go back to Kenya. She said, you've got a little boy at home who calls you mummy. He's already lost his daddy. And with tears, I just remember saying, but how can I not? How can I not go back? You see, I've got 100 babies out there who call me mummy and call him daddy too.
9: Finally, the doctors had a breakthrough with Matthew's diagnosis.
8: Eventually, they found out he had malaria. And we were relieved. Oh, baby, a few days on tablets and you'll be fine. He was diagnosed on the Thursday. On the Friday, the doctor pulled me in the room and she said, you have to know your husband's life's hanging in the balance. She started talking about certain organs going into failure. And I remember just thinking, no, this can't be, you know? And the doctor said, we've just had the pathology results back. And actually, his malaria levels have gone to 50%. Now, I'm a nurse by background, and once your blood is half overtaken with a parasite, naturally speaking, there's no coming back from that. And she sat me down in a conference room, and she said, he has maybe 2 or 3 hours left to live. We'll give him pain relief until he passes, but it's going to be a matter of hours.
9: Becky knew that the only hope for Matthew was the power of prayer. So she sent out a Facebook post asking people to pray for her dying husband.
8: Please pray for Matt, urgent. And put my phone down and I'm just praying and just trying to pull myself together. And then I walked out of the room and this nurse beckoned me over and she had a big smile on her face. And I remember thinking, she must not know what I've just been told. She said, I've no idea what's just taken place, but we've just got a second lot of pathology results back, and his malaria has dropped from 50 down to 10%. And I remember in that moment just thinking, oh my goodness, God is doing something here. God's doing something.
9: Matthew's malaria levels went from 10% down to 5%, and then finally to zero. His miraculous healing shook not just that hospital, but the entire medical community. Everyone was amazed at how this could have happened.
10: Jesus promised me that he would never leave me or forsake me. So although the doctors didn't want to come near me, although the nurses were scared to touch me, Jesus was right there with me. And that's what faith is all about.
9: There was another surprise in store for Matthew when he woke up.
10: I sobbed like a little baby. I cried and cried and cried. When I picked up my phone, I looked at Facebook, I had 2,000 messages from people, strangers who I'd never even met, saying, we were praying for you, our church was praying, we stood in the gap, we fasted, we prayed. I was humbled. I thought, wow, God, your church is the most incredible army on the planet to be mobilized so quickly to pray for someone they didn't even know. I thought, this is pretty incredible.
8: If someone doubts in the power of prayer, I would ask them to meet my husband, because every doctor had given up on him. The doctors had done all they could with medicine and they did the best they could. They worked as hard as they could. But even the doctors acknowledged that this had to be a miracle, because there is no explanation for Matthew's recovery.
9: Today, Matthew and Becky run a ministry called One by One, and they continue to share their story of miraculous healing with people around the world.
8: One of the nurses on the ICU unit actually gave her heart to Christ as a result of it, because she saw firsthand, medicine didn't do this, God did this.
4: Amen and amen. God did this. I am just so encouraged by all of these testimonies that we've shared with you guys today, because even though we walk through the valley of the shadow of death, God is with us. He is there to comfort us. He is there to heal us. He's there to speak to our hearts, to encourage us. And I just hope and pray that that's a reminder for you today if you're walking through a dark time in your life. God is with you. He will never abandon you. He's just a prayer away. Gordon, I wanted to bring you in on this conversation because you have had your own experience with malaria, and
3: I'm a malaria survivor.
4: And you had a near-death experience as well, and God was very much with you. Can you just take us down that road?
3: Well, I was with a group of missionaries, Filipino missionaries, into a border of Thailand and Myanmar. It was the Karen, and we were going to station an English teacher with the tribe, and they're refugees. Mm-hmm. And it was a malaria area, and this particular mosquito only flies from 1 o'clock to 1:30 in the morning. It's kind of strange. The biology of malaria, it's truly elaborate, and it requires the saliva glands of a mosquito, which is, but I got bit. And I didn't notice it. Mm-hmm. And flew back from Thailand to Manila and started having a fever and chills. Mm-hmm. And so, of course, I'm God's man of faith and power for the hour. And so I start naming it and claiming it and rebuking it in Jesus' name. Mm-hmm. I didn't know that malaria comes in cycles. So I'd feel sick. I'd feel like I had the flu or something I ate. Yeah. At this point in my life, I was used to going on mission trips and getting stomach bugs and getting fevers. And, some of them were rather epic. And so I'm thinking, okay, this is just, I just got to wait it out. And then I'd feel better. And I go, I'm better now. And, thank you, God, for answering the prayer. Mm. And, let's go home. That lasted for about a week.
4: Oh, wow.
3: And a doctor friend of mine got concerned because she said, this shouldn't be happening. You shouldn't be getting better and then getting worse. This doesn't make any sense. Mm. Well, what finally got my attention and got me realizing, maybe my naming it and claiming it in Oregon, I started vomiting blood. I was that sick.
4: Yeah.
3: And that's not caused by malaria. That just tells you how violent my nausea is.
4: Wow.
3: I literally ripped my stomach. It ruptured. Mm-hmm. But when you vomit blood, you go immediately to the emergency room.
4: Yeah, right.
3: So Catherine wasn't in the house, and so I managed to walk next door, and they took one look at me,
4: wow.
3: And you know, I explained, and they drove me to the Makati Medical, and just like the story we just saw, I was misdiagnosed. I mean, they got my travel history, and because I was showing some symptoms of dengue and some symptoms of typhoid, that became the diagnosis.
4: Not malaria.
3: Malaria.
4: Okay.
3: They didn't do. There's a smear test where you take blood and you put it under a microscope, and you literally can see the parasite. They misdiagnosed me. So I was on antivirals for dengue instead of malaria medicine, and that was a good 3 days. Because I was hospitalized, I wanted to call my father and let him know. And so I did that on a Sunday, and he really got concerned just hearing me. You know, you can really tell in somebody's voice what. So the next day, he got on the 700 Club and asked for people to pray. My son's in a hospital with a tropical disease we didn't know. And a doctor in Houston, Texas, was watching the show.
4: Wow.
3: A friend of hers that she knew was the foremost expert on tropical disease. He had graduated from Brown University here in the United States and had gone back to the Philippines to practice. And lo and behold, he was on the floor above me in the same hospital. So he comes in on a special consult.
4: Yeah.
3: And the correct diagnosis happened on Tuesday.
4: Okay.
3: What he didn't tell me was it was probably too late.
4: Wow. Oh,
3: because at this point in time, I wasn't getting better. I wasn't having cycles. It was cycle after cycle after cycle. So by Tuesday, my eyeballs were yellow and my skin was yellow. Jaundice has completely taken over. Because my liver was shutting down. So we just saw in the story, you know, his organs are shutting down. That was what was happening to me. Catherine was told by the medical staff, you need to stay.
4: Wow.
3: Don't go home. And they didn't tell him what was really happening is a Frenchman in the same hospital had died from malaria the week before. What I had was drug-resistant cerebral malaria, what in Africa they call blackwater fever. And I'm vomiting blood still, I'm urinating blood, and it's dire. And I get so weak, I can't even get out of bed. If you could imagine me losing 25 pounds, I lost 25 pounds, and you know, my skin was sagging. It was, you're near death. It dawned on me, you're not going to make it. And so just as what we saw, I prayed, Lord, if you want to kill me, it's okay. A couple of things flashed through my head. One was Borden of Yale, who went as a missionary and got a fever in Egypt and died of it.
4: Wow.
3: The other one was Henry Martin, a famous British missionary, who went to India to learn Persian languages and on his way to his mission field, got a fever and died. And so I thought, okay, there's some larger purpose here, and I need to do that. The first time I prayed it, I didn't believe it. The second time I prayed it out loud, it was one of these Isaac moments. Okay, if you want me, it's okay.
4: Wow. Yeah.
3: I started singing this little charismatic song I learned in the 70s. This is the day the Lord has made. This is the day. This is the day. I had no idea where that came from. Yeah. And it comes from Psalm 18, 118, which is the last song in the Great Hallel. When Jesus was doing the Last Supper, that was the last psalm he read. Part of it is, I shall not die, but live and declare the glory of the Lord. Long story here, but let me shorten it real quick because I want to pray for you. A Filipino pastor that morning after I prayed that and sang that, God woke him up and said, you need to go pray for Gordon. And so he did. He brought an elder, and they looked very, their bedside manner was horrible. Because, you know, I'm all yellow, and oh my eyes gosh. Are yellow.
11: Yeah.
3: But they prayed. In that, I believed that God had really spoken to him.
11: Yeah.
3: And then on his way home, God said, well, you didn't do it right. You didn't anoint him with oil. And so the next day they came back, and this time wow. I believed. I got completely healed. I heard a voice from heaven. Get up, get to work, for I have healed you. The doctor who was treating me, that literally put me on death watch, said, I shouldn't tell you this, but you should have died.
11: Wow.
3: We misdiagnosed you. Mm. But looking at your blood test today, I can't even find dead parasites.
11: That's so awesome.
3: You're completely healed. There yeah. is no problem. A week later, I'm preaching in India. You can have miracles in
11: Come
3: your
11: on.
3: Life.
11: Yeah.
3: Let's agree together.
11: Yes.
3: This is the day the mm-hmm. Lord has made. I will rejoice mm-hmm. and be glad in it.
11: Yeah.
3: Lord, for everyone watching right now and hearing Jesus. This story, I speak over them. Mm-hmm. Get up, get to work, for Jesus has mm-hmm. healed you. He has set you free from all disease, all infirmity, yes. all cancer, all yes. viruses, all parasites, Jesus. All bacteria. In the name of God Almighty, get up and get Thank to you, work for His glory. Mm-hmm. Lord, do signs, wonders, and miracles, for mm-hmm. this is the day that you have made, right. and we rejoice and are glad in it.
4: Yeah, I believe somebody's watching. You've got an intestinal disease. It's almost like a parasite. It's honestly, it's like eating up your intestines. And I believe God is literally healing you and cleansing your body of this parasite, of this disease, in the name of Jesus. I believe it's colitis of some sort as well. It's like your colon is just deteriorating. They're thinking about taking out your colon and part of your intestines. I believe in the name of Jesus, He is healing you completely right now. Just receive it.
3: There's someone else. You've got an amoebic infection and it hasn't been cured by anything you've tried. God's healing you, touching you now, right now. If you've been healed, let us share your good report and call us. If you need prayer, call us. We're here for you. Here's a word from Psalms. You are the God who performs miracles. You display your power among the people.
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1: 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You may be thinking about getting into shape, so you'll start by going to the gym. Let's pause a second. That might not be the first place you should go.
2: That's actually surprising. Well, if people want to change their bodies, they need to change their minds first. And here's Alyssa Keaton with more in the latest segment of Ageless Living.
1: Every January, millions of Americans start a new diet and rush off to the gym, chasing the dream of getting into shape. But by February, nearly 80% have already quit and are slipping right back into old habits. Sound familiar? If you're ready to break this cycle and enjoy real change, here's how.
3: Now, the reason our yes doesn't last when it comes to our physical health and well-being is because our why isn't deep enough.
1: Let's face it, life is challenging. From mountains of bills to just getting through the daily grind, stress is a real part of modern life. In fact, a recent Gallup poll found nearly half of us say we feel stressed out. Don't ignore the warning signs.
3: You can feel it in your body. You're not sleeping well, you're not thinking well, you don't feel well, your energy levels are low, you're grumpy, brain fog.
1: These could be red flags that your stress is becoming chronic. Unresolved pain and trauma may be silently robbing you of your physical and mental health.
3: Research shows that living in a state of chronic stress, which can be due to an upbringing of adversity, childhood adversity, a capital T trauma, like living through a moment where you feel completely overwhelmed, being bullied, divorce, financial stress, which only creates stress in our bodies and our brains, which then make us unhealthy, because 90% of all sickness and disease is connected to stress.
1: Alyssa Keaton is on a mission to see people's lives radically changed. As the founder of Revelation Wellness, she's leading a movement that teaches people lasting health and wellness come from a whole person approach, body, mind, and spirit. For Alyssa, this mission is personal. Her passion is rooted in her own journey of healing and transformation. Now she's helping others experience that same freedom.
3: My story of coming to Christ was one of when everything else wasn't working. I was trying to control my life, and my body became the thing I felt like I could control. But that wasn't giving me a solution. My broken heart was not going to be fixed by more squats at the gym or another gold medal around my neck for winning a fitness competition. I had to get deeper, go after the deeper parts of my pain.
1: In the pages of her book, The Body Revelation, Alyssa shares how we can draw close to God and give Him our pain. It starts with realizing we can't do this alone anymore.
3: Pain gets our attention, and God is near those who are brokenhearted and feel crushed. It's an invitation in our pain to go somewhere with it that would actually be a solution and not just a temporary fix.
1: Alyssa says we need to use the three M's when we're processing our pain in a stressful moment.
3: The three M's are mind, mouth, and move. First thing is to focus on what am I thinking about in my mind, which can be connected to what am I feeling as well. What am I thinking about what I'm feeling?
1: Take a moment when a negative thought enters your mind and ask yourself a couple of questions. How am I feeling right now? What does God say about me? If this thought is not in line with what the Word of God says, then we need to take it captive. Here's a simple way to do that. Write it down in a journal, and then search the Bible for what God's Word says about it.
3: Mouth. What am I saying? Our words are so powerful. And in pain, we tend to say something we don't mean, or we say nothing and we suppress it down. And both of those are painful responses.
1: The Bible says that there is life and death in the power of the tongue. Remember, the words we speak are often what we're thinking about ourselves and others.
3: So what am I saying to myself? And what can I be saying that's a different story?
1: Next, you need to get moving. Physical activity has been shown to have benefits to both our physical and mental health. According to a Harvard Medical School article, people 60 and older that sat less than 3 hours a day were 33% less likely to die of cardiovascular disease. A study in Germany found that people who took a brisk walk daily showed improved brain function. Start with something simple and go for a walk outside. The fresh air and sunlight will do you some good too.
3: So it's pretty neat how God has wired our bodies that when we move, it helps us to release actual tension in our body. If we can get outside, change our state from inside to outside, that opens our expanse so we see more perspective. We're not just stuck in our mindset. So whenever you feel stuck, one of the best things to do is just start to move right, left. Inhale, exhale, breathe, and see if you can clear your thoughts.
1: When you go for a walk, disconnect. Leave your cell phone at home. Taking a break from the noise of everyday life is a powerful way to reset your mind. Use that quiet time to reflect on something good in your life and take a moment to thank God. Make this a daily habit. Another powerful way to get more peace in your life is to do things that excite you and bring you joy.
3: Beauty stacking is going out and looking for beautiful things that make your soul come alive, your body, soul, and spirit fill up. For me, it's riding my bike or my scooter or going on a bike ride with my husband. But doing things that feel enjoyable and fill your soul, stack beauty.
1: One of the most important things to remember is that you are God's idea. In Jeremiah 29:11, it says that God has a plan and purpose for our lives. Start by giving God control of your life. Give him your pain and let him make your life new. When you do this, you can live a purpose-filled and joy-filled life.
2: You know, I really love these segments.
4: I think they're
2: very beneficial.
4: I don't mean they're good, I'm good, but the experts are good.
2: Yes, of course. No, I just feel like it's really helpful information. And I've actually heard, you know, something that I think her name is Lisa, what she was talking about before in the very beginning is knowing your why. I think it's very important. You know, a lot of us are like, okay, I just want to be in shape, so I'm going to go to the gym 3 to 5 days a week. But we don't first determine what the why is. And I think that why is what actually helps us to remain consistent. And if we don't have that, as she was saying, we can, you know, not be consistent and just fall off the wagon, which many of us do, which I'm the first one to admit.
4: How's it going right now? Are you?
2: You know, I'm remaining consistent. Good. Because I have like a fitness coach, and she's helping me stay consistent and, you know, keeping me accountable as well. I think having someone to help you keep you accountable is also very beneficial. So,
4: and
2: what about you?
4: And if you can develop, I've been consistent.
2: Okay, that's good.
4: For a couple of years now,
2: that's
4: because
2: awesome.
4: I've tried to develop an exercise lift
2: routine
4: program that I enjoy.
2: Yeah.
4: Mm-hmm. And that it's not just like dreaded.
2: Yeah.
4: That makes a difference.
2: Right.
4: It's so interesting to hear her talk about like how your mouth, the words you say, can affect your mental and physical health. Right.
2: Absolutely.
4: She talked about taking it captive.
2: That's what
4: scripture says, and it's key. I mean, all these things they work together.
2: Oh, absolutely. And I mean, science is proving that like when our thoughts are so negative, like that can affect us physically as well. Like trauma can actually manifest in our bodies. So like things that we've gone through in life that make us depressed or anxious can actually result in pain in our body. So we, you know, it's important to really handle those things and really heal from those things as well. So really good input. All right, everyone. 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Andrew?
4: All right. Up next is someone and something that will help everybody. He was a pastor, and then he became a minimalist, Joshua Becker. He's a best-selling author and founder of Becoming Minimalist. He joins us to share that owning less is good for us spiritually and physically. Right for this. Stay with us.
2: I believe that.
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4: All right, he is a voice challenging the way we think about our possessions. Joshua Becker tells his journey into minimalism, the connection between owning less and following Jesus, and how to love others more fully by letting go. Joining us now is best-selling author Joshua Becker. Joshua, thanks so much for being with us today.
6: Well, it's my pleasure. Thanks for having me today.
4: Hey, before we get into this great book, you were a pastor 15 years and then had a bit of a revelation, started your minimalist journey. What was that moment that changed things for you?
6: The moment that changed everything, if you can picture this, it was 17 years ago. I was cleaning out my garage. We were doing spring cleaning. My son, Salem, was 5 years old at the time. He was in the backyard having to swing by himself on the swing set, begging me to come push him. And I just ended up spending hours cleaning out my garage. I started complaining to my neighbor, and she's the one that introduced me to minimalism. She said, you know, that's why my daughter's a minimalist. She keeps telling me I don't need to own all this stuff. And I remember looking at the pile of things in my driveway I'd spent all morning cleaning, taking care of. There's my five-year-old son swinging alone on the swing set in the backyard. And suddenly I had this realization that all the things I owned weren't making me happy, but even worse, they were taking me away from the very things in my life that did bring me happiness and meaning and joy and purpose. So that began our journey 17 years ago.
4: Yeah, and like a lot of us, you're probably looking at all this stuff around your feet and on the walls or wherever it is on the floor saying, why do I have all this stuff? Do you think that was like most people go through, or was there something in your life that drove accumulating things? Is it just how people in this country are?
6: Oh, I think it's just a lot of who we are. We see 5,000 advertisements every single day. Every single advertisement, when you think about it, at its core message is trying to tell us that our lives will be better if we buy whatever they're selling. And so even though we don't believe it deep in our hearts, I think we hear that message so many times. It's so ingrained in our culture and our society that we end up living lives where we not only do we have more than we need, but we keep wanting more. We want the bigger house and the nicer car and the latest fashions and the newer technology. And I think it takes a light bulb moment, maybe a re-remembering of what Jesus had to tell us about money and possessions to bring us back into a better alignment.
4: And then sometimes maybe we don't know how to make the decision. This is sentimental. I want to keep this. Do I give this away? Do I just not think about it for now? But along the way, you found a spiritual dimension to this. I don't know if how quickly you realized it, but there is a spiritual dimension to how much we have or don't have. Talk about that.
6: Yeah, for sure. I started a website, Becoming Minimalist, when we first found minimalism. It took my wife and I, we had two kids, it took about 9 months to go through our house. So it's not an overnight process by any stretch. But every time I noticed my life getting better because I owned less stuff, I would write about it. And we can think of it, less time cleaning, easier to find things, more money in my life, less stress, a better example for my kids, like all these benefits that just kept coming over and over and over again. And at one point, I remember turning to Kim, we were cleaning out maybe the third bathroom. And I said, where has minimalism been my whole life? Like, how come no one told me about this till I was in my mid-30s? And I stopped myself halfway through the sentence because it occurred to me that this is what Jesus was saying thousands of years ago. He was telling us life is not found in the abundance of possessions. He was saying, sell your possessions and give to the poor and you'll be able to follow me better. But for some reason, I just never made the connection. I thought he was asking me to live a boring, sacrificial life until I started actually putting into practice what he taught about money and possessions and realized, go figure, that Jesus was right all along. He was inviting me to a more purposeful, more joyful, more meaningful life, following him rather than accumulating the world.
4: Go figure, Jesus was right all along. In your great book, Uncluttered Faith, you talk about the parable of soil. Can you share more about that?
6: Yeah, the book Uncluttered Faith goes through 13 passages, 13 stories, laying out 13 spiritual benefits that come into our lives when we follow through what Jesus invited us to concerning money and possessions. One of the most important, one of the most influential stories that once you see it, you can't unsee it. In Luke chapter 8, Jesus gives his famous parable of the four soils. The first seed, of course, the bird snatches right away. The second one doesn't grow any roots and it withers away in trials. The third seed grows roots, but it doesn't bear any fruit. The fourth seed is the only one that is fruitful. It's one of the only passages that Jesus explained, one of the only parables that Jesus explained. And when he explains what the weeds are that choke out the fruitfulness of the third seed, he says specifically the weeds of pleasures, riches, and worries choke out our fruitfulness. And I am so convinced that the American church, that a lot of Western churches, we have become become inundated with riches, pleasures, worries, possessions, accumulation, and it is choking out our full fruitfulness. And so I hope Uncluttered Faith helps all of us follow Jesus a little bit better. I also hope it helps the church become more fruitful in reaching people for Jesus.
4: All right, Joshua, so somebody's watching and they say, he's right, I have too much stuff. But they don't know where to start. For some folks, it's overwhelming. What are some small steps to begin this process?
6: Yeah, I'll give two. Number one, I'll go back to your last segment because it's brilliant. We need to find our why. Why do I want to own less? Think of what you could be doing more of with your money and time if you weren't buying things and caring for things. The average American spends 2 hours a day on their material possessions, but just 10 minutes a day on faith-based practices. So get clear on why you want to own less, why it would benefit your life. And then number two, start in an easy place in your home. A lot of times we think about decluttering and we think about the garage or the basement or the attic or how would I ever get rid of my sentimental things? But we can start in much easier spaces. Look for the extra coats that you don't wear, the extra shoes you don't wear, the extra Tupperware in your kitchen, and get rid of some of those extra towels, just those duplicate items. Begin to own less, begin to see the benefits of it, and eventually you'll build up that muscle to get to some of those harder areas and harder things in your home.
4: All right, last question, Josh. We're running out of time, but you've been at this a long time now. You ever have families or spouses who may disagree on this? How do they find some cohesion in this process?
6: Any day and every day. We try to find alignment. We try to find the things that we agree on. We lead with love and patience and faithfulness, and we do the best that we can, setting an example for our spouse, and we trust God that he's doing a work in their life just as he's doing this work in ours.
4: All right, Joshua, thanks so much. Really appreciate you being with us today.
6: My pleasure. Thank you.
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2: Rowey wanted a little girl, and she was thrilled to learn she was pregnant with one. Then Tess revealed something was terribly wrong, and Rowey knew that if she wanted her baby to live, she was going to have to fight for her.
14: If the baby makes it to full term, she will have complications. She might have Down syndrome. She might need surgery right away as soon as she gets off the womb, or worst case scenario, one day during the pregnancy, the baby's heart will just stop working.
15: Justin and Rowey were thrilled to be expecting their second child. They'd already chosen her name, Rebecca.
16: I was so excited because I've always wanted a little girl. I told my family and friends right away.
15: During her second trimester, Rowey began experiencing pain in her abdomen.
14: We were actually going on for a dinner that night, and she complained about her tummy's hurting and she's not feeling really well. She felt something was off, so we brought her to the ER.
16: They found fluid in my baby's lungs, but that's not something to be scared about, so they sent me home.
15: Turns out it was something to be scared about. They were soon referred to a specialty hospital, where tests confirmed hydrops fetalis, a condition where fluid accumulates in the baby's brain, stomach, and lungs, preventing organ development.
14: And basically the lymphatic system of the baby is not working properly. Also, all the fluids are just in random places. At the amount of the fluid the baby has, she has 2% survival rate. When I heard that, my mind just went completely blank.
16: Justin was right next to me and he wasn't speaking at all. He was just there right next to me and there was no tears in his eyes. I couldn't talk. I was just in full shock. They told me that it's better to abort my baby.
14: Me and my wife, we know that abortion is not on the table. So we told them we are not going for it. We're gonna go through this. And I know my God will see us through this.
16: I told Justin that I'm gonna accept my baby no matter what. That's my baby. She's a blessing.
15: Rowey and Justin turned to their church for prayer and support.
14: We reached out right away to our pastor because in my mind, in our minds, if the doctors are basically giving up on us and the baby, like, there's no one for us to run but to God. And from there, the church has just become collectively one, praying for us.
16: The peace that I felt was something that I can't explain. God is so good. Every time life gets hard, I would go back to that moment when God was there for me in those hardest times of my life.
15: Doctors placed a shunt in the baby's lungs in utero to drain the fluid. The first attempt didn't hold, and the second seemed to have no effect.
14: Every week we pray that the tube stays and the fluid goes away. But it was a test of faith for the next 4 months, pretty much, because every week we'll go there, they'll check the scan. The tube is there, good, but the fluid is still there. Every time we get to the hospital and we were about to go inside to see the scan, I'll say, I'll go to the restroom real quick, and I'll kneel down and pray. Sorry. I'll be kneeling down in the bathroom, actually praying, asking for a miracle.
15: Those prayers were answered when further scans revealed the fluid in her brain and stomach had cleared. However, the baby's lungs remained filled. Doctors weren't sure she'd be able to breathe on her own. During delivery, Rowie underwent 24 hours of labor before having an emergency C-section.
16: There were so many nurses and different doctors.

0: time. And I remember thinking, this is gonna be our testimony. And it's been 3 years since that happened, and we're here we are. She's everything I prayed for.
1: Rebecca was able to breathe on her own. Justin and Roe thank God for the miracle they received in their healthy baby girl, Rebecca.
0: I treat every day such a blessing because she's here. We celebrate every day.
2: God is faithful. God hears prayers, that's for sure. Because we have Rebecca now. Every time I look at her, I just whisper in my head, thank you, Lord. Thank you, God. Thank you, Jesus. Every time I see her, it's an automatic thought already. It's like, thank God she's here. Thank God for saving her. Thank God for healing her.
3: We praise God for what he has done in that sweet family's lives, for healing baby Rebecca. Look at her now. She's a beautiful, precious little girl. And something that Rebecca's dad said in the very beginning of the testimony, where they just received this really devastating news and kind of in shock. But then he got to this point where he said, I know my God will see us through. And then it was Roe, Rebecca's mom, where she was having moments where she was struggling, but she said she would remember, she would go back to the times where she saw God see her through, when she would remember the things that God has already brought her through. And I just feel like that's a reminder for all of us today, no matter what we're going through. We got about a minute left. We're gonna pray, but remember what God has done for you, and let that remembrance bring and build your faith today for what he can do for you right now in the present. So Heavenly Father, I just pray for my brothers and sisters in Christ who are watching this right now. No matter where they're at, no matter what situation they are in, you sit on the throne and you're ruling and reigning over their lives. And we believe, Lord Jesus, that you will see them through. And I pray that they remember, and Holy Spirit, you remind them of the things that you've already brought them through to build their faith, to believe that you will be with them every step of the way. Thank you, Lord.
4: The psalmist said that the Lord is our rock, fortress, strong tower. We can run to the Lord and we are safe. Father God, we just come against fear now, and we thank you for the miraculous power of the Holy Spirit. It's in Jesus' name we pray. Amen. Here's a word from Psalm 56. When I'm afraid, I put my trust in you, in God whose word I praise. In God I trust, and I'm not afraid. God bless you. We'll see you next time.
5: Thank you so much for joining us on CBN News Watch. I'm Ephraim Graham. Ahead today, President Donald Trump in China, where the war with Iran and a possible conflict over Taiwan are key issues. And with warfare with Iran on hold, Israel is still facing attacks from Hezbollah and may have to take on Hamas again. We're going to show you how Christians and Jews are coming together to fight anti-Semitism, and a Jesus Tent revival movement spreading across the country. All those stories and more right now on CBN Newswatch.
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5: Going to begin this Thursday's half hour with President Donald Trump in Beijing for high-stakes talks with Chinese leader Xi Jinping. The president is set to press over China's support of Tehran as the war with Iran looms large as the two leaders meet. China, the largest importer of oil shipped through the Strait of Hormuz, is accused of providing Iran critical military assistance. Ahead of President Trump's visit, the State Department sanctioned three Chinese satellite companies accused of sharing information with Iran on U.S. facilities and troops in the Middle East. The Chinese leader sending a strong message of his own, challenging U.S. policies on Taiwan, saying differences over Taiwan could lead to conflict between the United States and China. As President Donald Trump visits China, Israel and Lebanon are due to meet in Washington today as the ceasefire is due to expire. In Gaza, Israel may have to disarm Hamas on its own after the terror organization digs in its heels. While in Jerusalem, Israelis prepare to celebrate the anniversary of the reunification of the city. CBN News Middle East correspondent Julie Stahl brings us the story. She's reporting from Jerusalem.
7: The third round of talks between Israel and Lebanon is set to be

0: begin in Washington today at the State Department. The talks resuming just before the three-week ceasefire is set to end. For the first time, their delegations will include military representatives. This against the backdrop of continued Hezbollah drone strikes against Israeli troops and civilians, and the IDF striking Hezbollah weapons and terrorist infrastructure, mostly in southern Lebanon. Meanwhile, in Gaza, the ceasefire there is not producing the agreed-upon results, with Hamas reportedly reasserting control in parts of the territory.
1: In the areas that it still controls, Hamas is consolidating its grip on the population. It is taxing people in the street who have nothing left to give.
0: During a visit to Jerusalem, Board of Peace Director General Nikolai Mladenov says if the situation doesn't change, there's no foundation for a new future for the people of Gaza.
1: You can feed people, you can build them a house, you can probably build a road, but if you do not give them a prospect for the future, you have actually only improved a day. You have not changed anyone's life.
0: Trump appointed Mladenov last year as the top diplomat overseeing the ceasefire deal in Gaza.
1: 7 months since the ceasefire, the door to the future of Gaza is still closed. It is not what the Palestinians were promised, and it is not what they deserve, and it is not giving Israel the security to move forward as the Israeli people also want.
0: Mladenov says Hamas can still stand as a political party, but not as a militia.
1: What is not negotiable, however, is that armed factions or militias with their own military command and control systems, with their own arsenals or tunnel networks, can exist alongside a transitional Palestinian authority.
0: Separately, U.S. Ambassador to Israel Mike Huckabee says Israel might have to disarm Hamas on its own. His remarks suggest frustration with the unresolved threat as the U.S. and Israel are focused on the Iran war. Meanwhile, a Knesset conference saw a new international initiative to recognize Jerusalem as Israel's capital. 15 parliamentarians from the United States, Japan, Australia, and nations across Europe and Africa all committed to legislative efforts recognizing Jerusalem as Israel's capital. Ambassadors from Guatemala, Paraguay, Malawi, Argentina, Panama, and Fiji were also present. Jerusalem Day officially begins at sundown May 14th, marking the 59th anniversary of the city's reunification under Israeli control in the 1967 Six-Day War. The famous flag march through Jerusalem that follows the footsteps of soldiers through the old city to the Western Wall begins Thursday afternoon.
2: And Julie Stahl joins us now. So, Julie, what can you tell us about the latest Hezbollah attack on Israel?
3: Well, Ephraim, like we said in the story, Hezbollah is using drones. And today, just a couple hours ago, they launched a drone strike. It hit northern Israel near Rosh HaNekrah. It's right near the border. And that's against civilians, not soldiers. There were three civilians that were evacuated to hospital. One was critically injured, seriously light. They were workers that were renovating a tourist site there that's obviously closed. And there were no sirens because it wasn't detected, because the drones are much harder to detect those targets. Israel said, you know, it's a blatant violation of the ceasefire.
2: Julie, what about Hamas? Is Israel prepared for more fighting against Hamas in Gaza?
3: Well, you know, Hamas seems to be playing this game of agreeing to a ceasefire in order to rebuild, but they're not giving up their weapons. So, you know, who's suffering from this? It's the Gazans. And who's making them suffer? It's Hamas. I mean, you saw what Gaza looks like right now. It's horrendous. But it's because of Hamas that it looks that way. So, you know, Israel is staying vigilant. The IDF and the ISA, they eliminated a Hamas terrorist that took part in the infiltration on October 7th, of Nahal Oz, where soldiers and civilians were also kidnapped on October 7th, and they eliminated him. So the thing is, right now, you know, Israel is keeping that yellow line where they're in about half of Gaza, and they're ready. I think they're ready. If they need to eliminate Hamas, that they will, because they're eliminating those threats that still come at them.
2: Julie, what can you tell us about a new report? Prime Minister Benjamin Netanyahu actually traveled to the United Arab Emirates during the recent warfare with Iran.
3: Well, the Prime Minister's office confirmed that Netanyahu secretly visited the UAE and hailed it as an historic breakthrough. He said he met with the UAE leader, President Sheikh Mohammed bin Zayed, but the UAE denies it. And their foreign ministry put out a statement saying that it reaffirms that its relations with Israel are public and conducted within the framework of the well-known and officially declared Abraham Accords and not based on non-transparent or unofficial arrangements. So they said, you know, that they didn't do anything undercover. But we do know that in the last few days that it came out that Israel has given the UAE, the Iron Dome anti-missile system to use there, and that they even sent their own soldiers, their own people to operate it in the UAE. So there are some things that are a little bit undercover. We'll see what that actually comes out to be in the end.
2: Indeed. How important is this move for international recognition of Jerusalem as Israel's capital?
3: You know, I think it's very important. We don't know if it will come to something, but, you know, Israel said for decades Jerusalem was its capital, and most every country had its embassies in Tel Aviv. But I want to just mention that today is May 14th, and it's the 8th anniversary. In 2018, President Trump moved the U.S. embassy to Jerusalem, and he started the ball rolling. Since then, there's 7 countries now with embassies in Jerusalem. You know, and so the parliamentarians, they are, you know, it really comes at a time when Israel is being bashed in many arenas. So for a handful of legislators from different countries to say, hey, we're going to push for our country to recognize Jerusalem as Israel's capital, it's really a big deal. We'll see if it comes to pass. But at least we know that in these other countries that there are those who do support Israel and its claims to Jerusalem.
2: Julie, what can you tell us about Israel's involvement in the current Eurovision contest? What is it, and why is this important to Israelis?
3: Well, it's an annual international song competition. It's been held since 1956, and it's, you know, it's organized by the European Broadcasting Union. Countries submit a song, and then, you know, it goes through a process of being chosen. And so on Tuesday, Israel's song, it's sung by Noam Veitan. It's called Michelle, and it was chosen. It's going to make it to the finals, which are Saturday night. And the rules are that there's nothing political allowed in this song contest. But so that means, like, after October 7th, Israel couldn't say anything about it, anything about hostages. So anyway, but it sounds like this song kind of sounds like a love song of unrequited love. But today, Elon Levy said that Michelle is actually symbolic of Europe, and it's just kind of symbolic of the toxic relationship between Israel and Europe. Israel keeps going after Europe, and they kind of keep rejecting Israel. Anyway, if anybody watches it on Saturday night, that's fine, but just be forewarned, it is a secular program.
2: Indeed. Thank you. Our CBN News Middle East Bureau correspondent, Julie Stahl, we appreciate your insights, as always. Much appreciated. Coming up, how Christians, Jews, and more are uniting at this critical point in history to fight against the plague of anti-Semitism. We're going to have that story for you when we come back. You're watching CBN News Watch. We appreciate you doing so.
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2: Influential leaders from Jewish, Christian, and Arab communities are coming together in response to growing anti-Semitism worldwide. Middle East correspondent Joshua Swanson takes us inside this historic alliance that is standing up in defense of the Jewish people.
12: The multicultural meeting in Nashville drew 400 leaders for the first ever Judeo-Christian Zionist Congress. It echoed the 1897 meeting led by Theodore Herzl that helped give birth to modern Israel. More than a century later, organizers say this marks a crucial new chapter focused on uniting millions who stand for Judeo-Christian values.
13: Even more shocking to me was to see on October 8th about 120 demonstrations on university campuses in the United States for Hamas against Israel. We came to realize that there is a state-funded, highly motivated, well-managed campaign to destroy the Judeo-Christian foundations of Western civilization.
12: Myers says when those global reactions revealed a deeper ideological battle, the need became clear for this union.
13: You have hundreds of millions, depending on who you ask, between 600 to 800 million Christians in the world who support Israel. You only have 15 million Jews in the world. So 99.9% of Zionists in the world are not Jewish.
12: For many attending, mobilization became the priority.
14: There are about 800 million globally biblically faithful Christians who love Israel, who are in their hearts Christian Zionists. They need to be educated, trained, equipped, and mobilized to basically form an alliance.
12: Speakers framed the moment as a turning point in history.
15: This is a historic change, a historic moment of Jewish Christian solidarity and friendship. And this is a naturally fitting next step to come together and say, like, we're not just going to be friends. We're going to fight and win this battle together.
12: Many at the Congress tell CBN News the conflict surrounding Israel reflects something much bigger, a struggle over the future of the West.
16: The rise of anti-Semitism, the rise of Islamofascism, the rise of atheistic Marxism, cultural Marxism, the DEI, woke lunacy. We're dealing with it now.
12: Others warn that what appears to be political is at its core deeply spiritual.
17: Israel has been at war for the past 80 years, not because of what Israel did, but because of who Israel is. And if that is true, and it is true, then Israel's war is the war of the West.
12: Former Education Secretary DeVos warned that foreign money pouring into colleges and universities helps fuel a broader ideological battle.
18: It is inconceivable to me that we would sit idly by while billions of dollars are flowing into higher ed institutions that are then funding the agendas that are antithetical to the freedoms that we have long enjoyed and want to protect.
12: Many believe a new front has emerged in the battle of ideas playing out online and on college campuses.
11: It's not just the war going on in the Middle East. The bigger war and the pervasive war is the war of narrative, which is going on in the media, on social media.
19: This is called the Eighth Front, to build on the seven fronts that Israel has had to defend physically in order to survive. This Eighth Front is not only about Israel, it's about all of us. The West didn't wake up enough to this soft war, to this information warfare. We are going to determine what the narrative warfare is, and we're not going to concede to our enemies who have taken over American United States campuses, who have infected the minds of young people across the United States and Europe, brainwashed to think that they are the oppressors.
12: Reverend Johnny Moore explains this Eighth Front has also made its way into the church.
15: I'm actually alarmed that the sewer of the internet is causing ever so small but growing degree of anti-Semitism to sort of move its way towards the doors of the church. And we have to absolutely reject this entirely, immediately, and totally.
12: A common theme throughout the Congress is the importance of moving beyond a diagnosis to what comes next.
20: Now we must invest our energies into taking back the story of our histories. Coming together as we are doing these 2 days is the opening salvo in a war against the constant barrage of misinformation and hatred.
21: Jeremiah 62, right? There are going to be some watchmen on that wall, right? There are going to be some watchmen on that wall. I'm asking this Congress right now, are you going to join me and be watchmen on the walls, O Jerusalem?
17: I call on both Judeo and a Christian to become the cure, to unite as true Zionists in defense of the future of the Western civilization.
12: More than a century after the first Zionist Congress helped shape Israel's future, participants here believe this moment could shape the future of a new alliance between those willing to stand for the values the West was founded upon.
21: I like my team, because we are on the side of truth, and we are on the side of justice, and God is with us.
12: From Nashville, Joshua Swanson, CBN News.
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2: A modern-day tent revival is on the move across the nation, complete with reports of record salvations and baptism. And it's been 9 years in the making. Charlene Aaron recently spoke with organizers behind the movement and how it's shifting the nation's spiritual landscape.
0: Moving through cities like Dallas to Memphis to Chesapeake, Virginia, the Jesus Tent Revival is drawing young and old alike with the simple but powerful message that Jesus is the answer.
1: I can't set you free, but Jesus can.
3: It's a movement that began in 2019 during a powerful event in Kokomo, Indiana.
23: People come in underneath that tent that walked in as atheists, walked in as Buddhists, walked in as Muslim.
1: I would encourage you to let God change your life tonight.
3: Inspired by that first night in Kokomo and encouraged by a pastor, Dr. Braden Anderson, a primary care physician and evangelist, made the life-changing decision in 2022 to sell his medical practice and house to take the tent revival nationwide.
23: The thought of being able to impact people with the gospel, even in that very moment, just seems so much more important than the clinics that we had, the work that we did in the emergency room or what have you. While I'm thankful for that work, this makes a difference in eternity. And we felt like the time was right. And if America's this hungry, let's bring them Jesus.
3: That unprecedented hunger has resulted in people driving for hours and staying in hotels for an encounter with God.
23: There's something about the simplicity and the power of that atmosphere that's just resonating with America. America is hungry. I don't know that I've ever seen it this hungry.
3: The ministry partners with local churches that host the revival to provide coordinated follow-ups after each service.
24: People that are so closed off coming to church, for some reason, they'll just come to a tent, come to the front, lift their hands, and God does miracle after miracle after miracle.
3: Something witnessed by Pastor Tim Sullivan of the Pentecostal Church in Fort Smith, Arkansas.
25: I looked and our neighbor had walked across from the neighborhood across the field, and he said, I've not been to your building, but I wanted to come to this tent revival. And that night, he was baptized and saved. And I thought that was so special that all the years that he had lived in close proximity to the church building, but he had not attended a church.
3: Many testify about receiving newfound freedom.
26: He saved me from selling drugs, doing drugs, fornication.
27: And I was a girl who was just broken, lost. I was empty. And then I got into this atmosphere where the Lord filled me with the Spirit.
3: A hallmark has become the record number of spontaneous baptisms, with lines so long they're conducted before, during, and after the services.
23: This actually has become quite an incredible problem for us. The crowds that will come for baptism are actually beginning before the service. There's been, you know, some of these events in New Albany, Indiana, for example, over 300 people baptized in just a single weekend. In Fort Smith, Arkansas, Little Rock, Arkansas, many of these Indiana events, some in Florida.
28: Dr. Anderson, how rewarding is it for you to have gone from healing people physically to now healing, helping them heal spiritually?
23: My wife and I, you know, she was an ER nurse as well, so we kind of both lived in that same hospital world, and we will reflect on this all the time, but when we go home at night now, the stories that you hear of lives that are changed is so much more significant and so much faster than we could have ever achieved through medicine. It is very fulfilling.
3: As demand continues to outpace capacity, the tent revival movement is expanding internationally with meetings planned for Canada.
25: Jesus is hope, and Jesus is peace, and Jesus is power. And I think that's what our nation, our youth, our middle age, our elders, everybody is looking for. With what's going on in our world, everybody needs Jesus.
3: Charlene Aaron, CBN News.
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13: The beginning of the gospel of Jesus Christ, the Son of God, as it is written in the prophets.
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32: 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And I feel like something just like sit on me. Like I was like shaking, crying. I just called out to Jesus. 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
1: Welcome to the 700 Club. President Trump is in Beijing for high-stakes talks with Chinese leader Xi Jinping. The president is expected to confront Xi over China's support of Iran.
0: The Chinese leader is sending a strong message of his own, challenging U.S. policies on Taiwan. George Thomas has more from the island that sits about 100 miles off of China's coast.
4: The war with Iran looms large as the two leaders meet, with President Trump expected to press Xi Jinping over China's support for Tehran.
5: You got to remember, China is supporting everything to Iran that it needs in this war, except for combat personnel. It is a comrade in arms. It is an enemy combatant.
4: China, the largest importer of oil shipped through the Strait of Hormuz, is accused of providing Iran critical military assistance.
9: China has provided Iran ballistic missile chemical precursors that have supported Iran's ballistic missile program.
4: Ahead of Trump's visit, the State Department sanctioned three Chinese satellite companies accused of sharing information with Iran on U.S. facilities and troops in the Middle East.
9: Beijing's provided full access to China's satellite-based navigation system, and there have even been reports that Chinese satellites have provided imagery to Iran for targeting U.S. forces.
4: The leaders began their meeting today with an exchange of pleasantries.
12: It's an honor to be with you. It's an honor to be your friend. And the relationship between China and the USA is going to be better than ever before.
4: It turned frosty when Xi brought up Taiwan. Beijing views the self-ruled island as a breakaway province and says it could use force if necessary. Analysts say Xi wants to push the Trump administration to scale back support for Taiwan and oppose any move toward independence. In closed-door meetings today, the Chinese leader warned Trump that if handled poorly, it could lead to, quote, an extremely dangerous situation.
15: While President Trump's state visit to China is wrapped up in all the pomp and pageantry Beijing can offer, here across the Taiwan Strait, people are watching very anxiously, wondering what kind of deals will be struck behind closed doors and what it could mean for their sovereignty.
4: Last December, Trump authorized an $11 billion arms package for Taiwan, the largest weapon sale to the island.
17: President Trump will probably muddle his way through the conversation on Taiwan and not make any dramatic, permanent, lasting changes to American policy that will handcuff future administrations.
4: Taiwan remains critical to the global economy.
19: Taiwan produces the vast majority of advanced semiconductors that power the global economy, that power the AI revolution. None of that happens without Taiwan.
4: American executives from big tech to agriculture joined the president's team as both sides discussed tariffs, trade, rare earth minerals, and the growing AI rivalry between the world's two largest economies. George Thomas, CBN News.
20: Well, turning to the Middle East, diplomats from Israel and Lebanon meet again today for peace talks in Washington. Meanwhile, Hezbollah and the IDF continue exchanging fire. John Jessup has more from our CBN News Bureau in Washington. John, over to you.
21: Thanks, Gordon. The talks resume as a three-week ceasefire is set to come to an end. It comes against the backdrop of new Hezbollah drone strikes. One attack in northern Israel earlier today seriously injured two civilians. In Gaza, Hamas reportedly is reasserting control in parts of the territory. U.S. Ambassador to Israel Mike Huckabee is now saying Israel might have to disarm Hamas on its own without international help. Meanwhile, at a conference in the Knesset, parliamentarians from nations across the globe are committing to legislative efforts recognizing Jerusalem as the capital of Israel, as Israelis celebrate the city's reunification under Jewish control in the Six-Day War back in 1967. Well, here at home, the ministry that's shepherding a move of God on college campuses across the United States is also reaching out to high school students. Recently, in Columbus, Ohio, the ministry called Unite Us held its second high school outreach. Organizers report hundreds of students committed their lives to Jesus Christ, declaring freedom from addiction, shame, and suicidal thoughts. In the past 3 years, Unite Us has reached more than 100,000 college students on two dozen college campuses. And we'll be back with more of the 700 Club right after this.
22: I believe God wants to restore the years the locusts have eaten in this country. And now more than ever, we need to be petitioning God through prayer to do just that and more.
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20: Well, Maddie thought her boyfriend JD was crazy when she found out he was giving away money. She married him anyway. Soon she was tithing right along with him. Before long, this couple's income doubled.
2: JD Bauman is a radical giver who gives away half his income.
3: The call of Jesus on your life is to trust God with everything. It's not enough to trust God with your time and not with your money.
2: Right out of high school, 18-year-old JD was working for a company in New York City, buying and selling gold. After 2 years of prayer, JD left his job to attend college to study economics. There, he sensed God calling him to an even greater vocation than making a lot of money and tithing on it.
3: If I pursued a career that could encourage other people to be radically generous, that God could work through this message in order to encourage others to be radically generous.
2: In 2022, he founded the nonprofit Christians for Impact, where Christians receive free career advice, helping them make a greater impact for God's kingdom.
3: God wants our heart, not our treasure, but oftentimes he has to get our treasure to get through our heart.
2: Maddie, a German student when they met, was new to what the Bible said about finances, let alone JD's radical generosity.
6: I thought it was crazy. And I, of course, did not accept that at first without any questioning. So it took me a while.
2: The two talked and prayed, and Maddie started to trust God more. In 2023, they married, and things weren't easy. Maddie needed a work visa and a job. The couple needed an apartment. JD was giving away 15% of his income.
6: It was just a four-step of trusting God, of relying on our faith. We just fully leaned in, trusted him day by day. Got the apartment, my job worked out, and ever since just felt completely blessed.
2: With Maddie's job, their income doubled. Today, her salary has increased 33%, and JD's salary has increased 80%. They say they'd rather risk trusting God too much than trusting him too little.
6: I do think God rejoices in a cheerful giver, that he rejoices in just if one of his sons or daughters has this attitude, this mindset to bless others.
3: It brings me joy knowing the good that I can do. And if you really do believe that God loves you and provides for you, how could you hold back?
20: Tithing is an act of faith. When you give, you're expressing your faith that God is going to provide for you, that he's got your future. That's why the Bible so often uses farming imagery to describe it. Farming is an act of faith. You take a tiny little seed and then you bury it in the ground and you expect something to come up. That's because you've been there before. You've seen the seed grow. You've seen that if you put it and you till that soil, you water it, you weed it, that you're going to get a great harvest. And that's why this image is so wonderful of what happens when you give. And it's from the Apostle Paul. You'll find it in your Bible, too. It's in 2 Corinthians chapter 9. And he says to all the Christians in Corinth, remember this. He underlines it. Remember this. A farmer who plants only a few seeds will get a small crop, but the one who plants generously will get a generous crop. For God loves the person who gives cheerfully, and God will generously provide all you need. Then you will always have everything you need and plenty left over to share with others. That's a kingdom principle. When we sow cheerfully, generously, then we'll reap a great harvest. Well, the Harrises were living large, vacations, luxuries, frills. Then came crash and burn. This couple had to learn the real meaning of success.
2: Damien and Christine Harris are owners and operators of Liberty Roofing, a highly successful construction company in northern Atlanta. However, their journey first began with their financial services business after they married in 2004 and had kids shortly after.
7: When we initially went into it, we weren't expecting it to explode the way that it did, but God really blessed us, and it did. It took off.
2: After quickly making a huge profit, the Harrises began to enjoy a more lavish lifestyle of vacations and frills.
8: Yeah, I got up to like $50,000 a month and doing it, and that's all it took for me to get paid one time to see that, okay, I can make a lot more money doing this.
2: That would not last. Just 6 months after building and moving into their dream home, The Harrises lost everything. Clients vanished. Their income disappeared overnight.
7: We had banks that were no longer willing to work with credit restoration companies. We lost the majority of our income.
8: It was a crash and burn, and we just bought the house.
2: Damien's self-confidence took a major hit.
8: It was more like the societal expectations of what a man should do, how a man should provide. You feel less than a man.
2: When they reached out to Christine's mother for help, it was just enough to stay in their home. Damien and Christine began studying the principles of tithing, and Damien had a realization about how they approached their money.
8: We blessed ourselves out of church. We got money. We started traveling. We started living. We forgot God, in a sense, not even intentionally, and I repented for that.
2: Despite financial difficulties, they began to put these tithing principles into practice.
7: We're like, okay, we got to come together as a couple and pray, because that is the only way that we were able to get through that. The only way.
8: We discussed more giving. That's where the desire to give more came from, for real, in those moments.
2: A short time later, a friend gave them a word from God.
7: So the word was, hey, God is going to give you a business where you're going to be covering families. We actually had a little bit of a background with flipping houses, and then we went completely into the covering portion, which is roofing people's homes.
2: Within their first year of starting Liberty Roofing, the company was a success. At the year's end, they made over $2 million. Damien now encourages his staff to also consider tithing in their own lives.
8: I tell them straight up, we're a faith-based company, and I would recommend that you, when you make this money, give God His first.
2: Today, the Harris's roofing business continues to thrive, while they continue their lifestyle of tithing and giving regularly. Damien and Christine's testimony of God's faithfulness remains the steadfast drive of their business and family.
8: I would encourage others to give above and beyond, because I understand provision. I understand His love for me. He didn't abandon me.
7: I tell people, tithing absolutely matters. It can make or break your situation. And I don't want to go back to where we were before. That's not a place I ever want to be again. So I will continue to tithe for the rest of my life.
20: Well, here's the wisdom of Solomon from the book of Proverbs. You find it in chapter 11. It is possible to give away and become richer. It's also possible to hold on too tightly and lose everything. Yes, the liberal man shall be rich. By watering others, he waters himself. The Harrises, as a family, learned that principle when they held on and spent everything on themselves. Well, that's when trouble came. But when they decided, we're going to give away, it's possible, according to Solomon, it's possible to become richer. Now, let me give you a very simple principle. It's the 80-10-10 rule. And if you live by this, you will have success financially in life. Number one, live within 80% of your income. Don't let your mortgage and your insurance and your car payment and everything else that goes into our life in the United States today, don't let it consume more than 80% of your income. If you can keep this rule, then you can have success. The next, make sure you pay yourself. You've got to have 10% in savings. And I encourage you to look at index funds or these are long-term, safer investments. When you start investing, then the money starts working for you and starts earning more money for you. And that's the key. When you have your money working and investing, well, then increases start to come without you doing a lick of work. It's absolutely incredible. So you got to save 10%. And then give to God. Give 10%. When you give, then you walk into this great principle. It's possible to give away and become richer. Now, I've got some great news. A wonderful couple from North Carolina loves giving to CBN. They've absolutely proven the principles of tithing. They tithe from their business, they tithe from their personal income, and they have seen incredible increases. They will match your giving, dollar for dollar, $25,000. And let's pray. Lord, we ask for a blessing. We ask for that increase that comes from you, that exponential 30, 60, 100-fold harvest that you want to bring to your children. Your desire is to give us blessing. you so loved the world that you gave us the greatest blessing of all. You gave us the gift of God. You gave us Jesus. How much more will you provide for our everyday needs? So, Lord, we look to you and we resolve we're going to live in accordance with your principles. Bless us now, for we ask it in Jesus' name. Amen. $25,000 is the challenge amount. What are we asking you to do? Well, we're asking you to join the 700 Club. 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Charlene?
0: And when you join the 700 Club, we have a really great gift for you. It is called 40 Days Praying for America. And we're on the eve of America's 250th anniversary. And our country desperately needs prayer. And this teaching will give you daily direction on how to pray specifically and powerfully for our nation.
10: It's easy to look at what's going on around the world and in our nation today and feel discouraged about it. But the future of our nation is yet to be defined, and we get to have a hand in that. This book is all about that. 40 Days of Praying for America. More than just idle words, a commitment from our hearts to make a difference in the hour we live in. I like to have something that kind of guides me in the process to keep me on track. That's what Praying for America will do for you. It's filled not only with thoughts for us and prayers for us, but places for you to actually journal what God is speaking to your heart. God says when we are united that in that place, He commands a blessing. Our country needs the blessing of God. Will you commit to 40 days of prayer? Can one person make a difference? Yes, they can. Be that one person. Get a hold of Praying for America and step up to the plate. Let God use you in this hour.
0: Amen. And if there's ever a time that our nation needs prayer, it is right now. As we look around, there is so much going on in the world, but God wants us to meet those challenges with the power of prayer. And that's why CBN, you know, we here at CBN, we know what God can do through the power of prayer. This ministry was built on the power of prayer. And that's why on May the 25th, CBN is launching 40 Days of Prayer for America. 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Partner with us and pray powerful prayers for our nation. Today is the day. Gordon?
20: Well, Dennis Dixon has a way with electronics. He can fix just about anything. So when he lost his job, his car, and his home, Dennis had a choice to make. Here's how that choice led to what Dennis calls ridiculous favor.
11: Dennis Dixon has been fascinated with electronics ever since childhood. It all started when his mother gave him a walkie-talkie.
13: I broke it on my birthday, and I was like, oh, man, I can't tell her that I broke it. So I was like, I'm going to try to fix it. And I didn't know how to fix it, but I opened it up, and I saw the inside, and it just caught me. And I've always been interested with electronics since then.
11: Soon, he became the go-to person for friends and family with broken electronics. His father began to notice his son's talent.
13: It was just like a hobby, like any other hobby. And he saw me doing it, and he was like, you know, you could do something with this. So he was like, let's post an ad and see what happens. And the phone just kept ringing. People kept calling, and I'd fix one phone, then two phones, then they would tell their friends.
11: Dennis felt God prompting him to open a full-time business,
1: but took a job in sales instead and fixed phones for extra money. His dad taught him the importance of tithing on his income.
13: Tithing is you trusting God with what he's given you and honoring him, you know, 10% of the 100% that he gives us every day. I'm setting aside money for God, for his kingdom and for his purpose, and learning how to trust God with your fears, with everything you have, including finances.
1: That trust was put to the test when the large electronics store he worked for went bankrupt. Dennis and his mother lost their jobs at the same time. Soon after, they lost their car, and then their house.
13: And I think from that moment, I realized that faith wasn't just a feeling, but it was a reaction. Like, how am I going to choose to respond to this? Am I going to panic, or am I going to continue to trust God? And I chose to continue to trust God. I chose to continue tithing, believing that he was going to take care of us. And I would actually go above and give offerings, just believing for God to, you know, do a miracle. I wasn't going to allow my circumstances to destroy my faith.
1: Dennis remembered God's prompting to start his business full time, but didn't think he was ready.
13: My response was, if that's what you want from me, make it to where that's the only option I have.
1: While out looking for a job, Dennis noticed a retail space for rent. When he spoke with the owner, she offered him a lease that gave him free rent for several months for his fix-it shop idea.
13: Man, I mean, it's all laid out for me, and I just chose to do what God had been telling me to do the whole time. Like, he opened the door.
1: Soon, his fix-it business was up and thriving.
13: Since I've been tithing, I've just seen, like, a ridiculous favor that just doesn't make sense. I would just see God provide in ways that I know that in my wisdom or in my knowledge, I couldn't have made happen by myself. It's just favor.
1: Dennis tithes to his church and also became a CBN partner.
13: I count it an honor to be able to support an organization that is spreading the love of God to people in places that I can't necessarily be at as a business owner. They're on the front lines of ministry, meeting the needs of people all across the world, and that's a privilege to me.
1: His business continues to grow and bless him beyond what he ever thought possible.
13: God restored everything we lost, and then some, 100-fold. Like, I never would have thought that I'd end up here running my own company, making six figures. Every day, it's a blessing. And I'm just grateful and thankful for it.
20: Tell you, Dennis has it. He's got so many principles, so many things that he's put into practice, and you're seeing the blessing from it. I love what he said. Faith is not a feeling. It's a reaction. When bad things happen to you, how do you react? Do you pull back or do you move forward in faith, knowing that God has you? Here's the principle. It's from Deuteronomy. All these blessings shall come upon you and overtake you because you obey the voice of the Lord your God. He put that into practice. I'm going to obey what God has told me to do. And you just saw the result. It's absolutely incredible. You can do the same thing. When hard times come, how do you react? You react in faith to say, God's got this. It's not a surprise to him. He wants to bless me. He wants to encourage me. He loves me. And all of these things come together, and you see it in Dennis's life. Unusual favor, ridiculous favor. It can happen to you if you just follow the same principle. If you want to join the 700 Club, now's the time to do it. We've got a $25,000 challenge. We can get that red number up. We've got 20,000 to go with 32 minutes on that clock. Call us now, 1-800-700-7000. 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Now, when you call, make sure you ask for Pledge Express. 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Be a part of it. We're down to 19,000 on this challenge. Call us now. Let's go to Ashley at the phones to see what's happening.
5: Well, hey, everyone. The war with Iran, anti-Semitic hatred, radical political divisions, and worse. On the brink of our 250th anniversary as a nation, America needs prayer now more than ever. 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

0: 150th anniversary of this great nation, the United States of America. 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And we just say thank you. 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
1: Thanks, Ashley. Well, when you become a CBN partner, you help people all over the world, like a little girl in China named Ruyan. She was born with a severe heart condition, and by the time she was 7, she had no strength to even talk.
2: Ruyan was proud to be her class monitor.
3: It's important to set a good example for my classmates and help them out.
2: Yet it got to the point that Ruyan needed help herself. She was born with 2 holes in her heart and malformed blood vessels. Emergency surgery as a baby saved her life, but didn't fix her circulation.
4: The heart wasn't working right, so there wasn't enough blood flow to her legs. She fell a lot, and her legs were covered in scars.
3: My legs hurt really bad, but I still tried to run because I was the class monitor and I needed to be brave.
2: One time she fell down some stairs and hit her head.
4: There was a big gash that wouldn't stop bleeding. After this, it seemed like she was always in danger.
2: Ultimately, Ruyan couldn't go to school anymore. By the time she was 7, doctors said she needed surgery as soon as possible.
3: I felt like something sharp was stabbing my heart. I couldn't get out of bed and walk. When I did, I fell down and had no strength to even talk. If I didn't get surgery, I could die, and then I wouldn't be able to see the person I love the most, my mom.
4: Her lower limbs would be paralyzed, and some of her organs could be affected too. My daughter had already suffered so much.
2: Ruyan lost her father and her grandparents in a farming incident 2 years earlier. It had been hard on both Ruyan and her mother, especially as Ruyan's health got worse and the bills started piling up.
4: Ruyan was everything to me. I didn't have money for surgery, and there was no one to help us. I thought, is there really a God in this world? I prayed, God, if you are there, please help me. Have mercy and do a miracle.
2: Then a doctor told Mrs. Ma about Operation Blessing, and with your help, Ruyan got the heart surgery she needed.
3: My heart doesn't hurt anymore, and my legs don't hurt. I feel great. Now I'm healthy, and I can go outside and play and be a good class monitor.
4: Everything in Ruyan's body improved. You give my daughter a second chance at life. Now I believe there really is a God in this world. His name is Jesus, and he's the one who brought us this miracle.
3: Thank you to Operation Blessing for helping me get surgery. When I grow up, I want to help other people just like you.

0: 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You are making a difference. 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Gordon?
1: All right, it's happening. A donor from Huntsville, Ohio, says you can count on me. $2,500 as a one-time gift. That takes us down to $13,000 with 23 minutes on that clock. Call us now and say, yes, you can count on me. I want to be a part. Well, Kai is a toddler with two hernias, and they cause her constant pain. Her family could never afford to pay for the surgery she desperately needs. And thanks to you, well, they don't have to.
2: For two-year-old Kai, playtime was supposed to be full of laughter and fun. But lately, it often ended in tears.
3: I was really scared because the hernia on her lower abdomen grew to the size of a lemon. When she strained, it got even bigger.
2: Soon, doctors confirmed Rosario's fears. Her daughter had not one, but two hernias. The one on the right was more serious and was stuck in the abdominal wall.
4: Sometimes when we are playing, she says it hurts. She stops, lies down, or cries because her hernia starts to hurt.
2: A few months ago, they looked for help at a public hospital, but never got a call for an appointment. Kai's parents couldn't afford to pay for the surgery on their own.
3: I have to feed three girls with very little money, and they have school expenses. I cried and I prayed a lot, but I never lost faith. I knew God could open a door.
2: Then, thanks to you, when Operation Blessing learned of Kai's dangerous hernia, we paid for her to receive the surgery she needed. After the operation, Rosario said Kai is like a new child. She's free from pain and can run, jump, and play like other kids her age.
4: I love seeing her run. She is full of joy now.
3: Since the surgery, I haven't seen her limping or complaining of pain. Now she can play for hours.
2: As we finished our visit with the family, we took a moment to pray with them and bless them.
3: My mother's heart is at peace now that you helped her. The operation completely changed Kai's life, and mine too.
5: Thank you.
1: You can completely change a child's life. You can give that child a hope, a future. Let them know God loves them. We love them too. Let their whole family know God loves them. It's all because people just like you say, I want to give faithfully. I want to give every single month. That allows us to have the teams in place in so many different centers around the world. We're now in over 20 different regional centers, and it's just amazing how much can get accomplished when you have a trained team saying, we want to do medical brigades, we want to provide free medical care. And as we do that, as we expand out into the medical community, we find these special cases. Parents don't have enough money. Child in desperate need, and we come in and say, we'll give you that special surgery. But you need to have the team. You need to have people that know what they're looking at and what they're looking for, that have the connections into the medical community, that can provide the administration, and most importantly, the funding for the surgery. you're a part of that when you join with us. If you're not a member, I encourage you to call and join, 1-800-700-7000. If you're already a member, I encourage you to increase. 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You can go to 1,000 Club. You can go to 2,500 Club, which is 2,500 a year. You can go to Founder, 5,000 or more a year. And then Chairman Circle, 10,000 or more a year. We've got 11,000 left with 20 minutes on that clock. Call us now, 1-800-700-7000. Let's go to Ashley at the phones. Ashley?
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6: Amen to what Charlene was saying. We can make a difference when we join together and pray and intercede for our nation. I don't think it's a surprise to anyone that we are living in unusual times, and we need to pray. We need to pray for peace for our nation. We need to pray for unity, and we need to pray for healing. The Bible says that God commands a blessing where there is unity. So we want God's favor and blessing to continuously be over this nation. So we're asking you to commit to pray for 40 days. We're starting on May 25th. That is exactly 40 days leading up to July 4th, which is our 250th anniversary of this nation. So when you become a CBN 700 Club partner, we're going to send you this teaching. It's called 40 Days of Praying for America, Seeking the Peace of the Nation, which is going to guide you day by day through those 40 days to pray and intercede for America. In addition to the devotional, you'll also get instant streaming access to incredible video teachings from Gordon, Terry, Charlene, myself, and Andrew, where we're, again, just guiding you through how to stand in the gap and intercede powerfully for this nation. So if you want this, you want access to those teachings, and you want the assurance that you are helping CBN continue the Great Commission to spread the good news of Jesus Christ to the ends of the earth and help people in real, tangible ways through the work of Operation Blessing, CBN Israel, Superbook, all the different ministries a part of CBN, become a CBN partner today. 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We're in the middle of a challenge, which means that your giving will be matched dollar for dollar up to and an existing amount of $25,000, which means your gift is doubled. So be a part of this opportunity. We got $8,000 left. We want to go over the top, so be a part of it. 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So give us a call, 1-800-700-7000. 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
1: Well, like father, like daughter, both Neil and Karen are experts in wealth management. They also understand the power of giving.
9: Meet Neil Werbrig and Karen Ford, a father-daughter wealth management team that helps people plan for the future. Everything from funding a child's college education to securing a comfortable retirement.
10: We saw that we could end up really working together and really making a difference. I'll see things that she doesn't and vice versa.
9: The two say this unique partnership, along with their personal commitment to investing in the kingdom of God, has contributed to their own financial success.
11: I was always raised on, you can't outgive God.
10: Given it will be given to you, pressed down, shaken together, it'll be pouring out in your lap. It's a promise.
9: One place Karen and her parents have been giving to for years is CBN.
10: They have impact throughout the world. Superbook is reaching so many millions of children in particular. And being able to attach myself to something like that, I think it's just so inspirational.
11: I just always remember the 700 Club being on TV. And we were taught to tithe, which we did to our local church, and to give offerings. I would give my mom a nickel, and she would wait until it reached a dollar, and she would write a check and send it into CBN.
9: Yet later, when she was older and working on commission as an insurance agent, Karen didn't think she could afford to give.
11: I had a bunch of bills, and there was always a shortfall. I kept a ledger, and I always wrote how much I made and what I owed and what I kind of borrowed from God.
9: After several years of this, Karen says she had a change of heart.
11: I was spending time in prayer and reading and learning what CBN, Dr. Robertson, what they were teaching. And I really just felt in my spirit, wipe that ledger clean, but double your giving for the rest of your life. And I started doing that. It wasn't always easy, but I consistently did that. And I just saw growth in my business, growth in so many different areas of my life.
9: And she's never looked back. Today, Karen gives generously to CBN.
11: One of the things I really appreciate from the early days on is the adaptability of the leadership of CBN and the way they embrace technology. They really stretch the dollar. They will have a school start and they teach the kids the Bible, but then they find that the kids aren't studying too much because they're malnourished. So they institute a feeding program and then they get clean water and bring in medical brigades, always with the gospel message.
9: As the family has increased their giving through the years, business has prospered more and more. They encourage others looking for financial security to give to CBN like they do.
10: I just see CBN as being one of the greatest ministries of giving into, because we see how it's reaching so many people.
11: You'd be hard-pressed to find another organization that is run as well as CBN. I really do believe that when you're obedient and you give, the blessings just come.
1: Neil and Karen are so wonderful. I love meeting with them because they have so many inventive ideas of how to give and bless ministry. And in that, they have certainly been blessed themselves. But when I sit down and talk with them, they have so many different wonderful ideas. God has given them that wisdom, given them the ability to create wealth. And He can do that to you too if you just follow the same principles. I've got some wonderful news. A wonderful partner from Kansas wants to add 40,000 to this challenge. Take us all the way up to $65,000, and let's pray. Lord, we ask for a blessing. We ask for blessing for Neil and Karen. We ask for the blessing for the couple from Kansas. We ask for blessing for everyone watching right now. You give us power to create wealth. You give us inventive ideas. You give us these things so generously, and we just thank you for it. Be with us now. Encourage us. We ask it all in Jesus' name. Amen. $65,000 is the challenge amount. Go to the phone and call us and say, yes, I want to be a part. 1-800-700-7000. Charlene?
0: Dirty water filled with snakes and frogs. That's all Freddie and his family had to drink. And one day it made Freddie so sick, he thought he was going to die.
2: On a tiny island off Honduras's coast, 8-year-old Freddie and his family faced a daily challenge. They had no clean water to drink.
12: We scoop water from this open pit well. Then we fill our containers.
2: The shallow well is only 6 feet deep, dug by hand by Karen's husband. The water is salty because they live on an island. There are other things in the water as well.
12: Sometimes there are snakes and frogs in the water, and it is always dirty. We have to make many trips because we need water to wash, cook, and drink.
2: The water wasn't safe. It caused pain and dysentery and nearly claimed the life of their youngest son, Freddie.
13: The yellow water smelled bad. It made me vomit and gave me terrible stomach aches that made me cry.
2: One day, Freddie got so sick they had to rush him by boat to the hospital on the mainland.
13: I was in so much pain. They carried me all the way to the boat. During the trip, I couldn't stand the pain. Some people took us in a car to the health center. I thought that pain would make me die.
12: The doctor said he has treated many children on this island who got sick from bad water.
2: Fortunately, Freddie recovered, but the water crisis remained. Then, thanks to generous supporters like you, Operation Blessing ran pipes from a deep water source on the opposite side of the island. The clean water was sent to sterilized holding tanks in the community. Finally, Operation Blessing ran pipes to everyone's homes, including Freddy's.
12: Thank you so much, Operation Blessing. God bless you for helping us and others.
13: Thank you for the good water you gave us. I don't get sick anymore. Thank you.
0: I just cannot imagine drinking water that has been filled with snakes and frogs, but that's exactly what so many people around the world are dealing with. But CBN partners, you are making a difference. 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Membership is really, really easy. It's just $20 a month, 65 cents a day makes you a partner. 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Gordon?
1: Okay, it's happening. We're hearing from Scottsdale, Arizona. 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Well, Shrey Lee worked hard to be a good Buddhist. She had many questions about her family's faith, but her parents had no answers. Then Shrey Lee watched a single episode of Superbook, and suddenly everything made sense.
2: Growing up, 10-year-old Shrey Lee was a curious child. As she looked to the sky, she wondered how it came to be. And she wondered who created people and animals.
14: I guess that Buddha created people, but I never got any confirmation. When I asked my parents, they said, I don't know, and brushed me off saying, why do you ask such weird questions?
2: Shrey Lee said she even tried practicing Buddhism to see if she could learn more.
14: I tried to memorize the prayers, but they are in Sanskrit. I do not know how to speak it, and it's very hard to learn.
2: Then she was invited to an after-school program supported by Operation Blessing's children's program, Orphans Promise. There, she received help with schoolwork and learned about the Bible by watching CBN's Superbook.
14: I watched the first episode where I saw God create the world. He also made animals and people. That's when I learned that Jesus created everything. I felt so happy knowing that.
2: After watching that single episode, Shrey Lee prayed to become a Christian.
14: I'm so happy I now know who created the world and all the people. And I want more people to be saved and go to heaven.
2: It wasn't long before she invited 6 of her friends to join the after-school program. And they watched Superbook and prayed to become Christians too.
14: I'm so happy all of my close friends became Christians. Now they will receive love and forgiveness from Jesus just like me.
2: Shrey Lee also loves sharing Bible stories with her parents.
14: My mom and dad like to hear me tell them about Superbook. I am praying they will believe in Jesus just like me and we'll all go to heaven. Thank you so much for bringing Superbook into my life.
1: And thank you goes to you. If you're a member of the 700 Club, you're part of that. Superbook has become one of the greatest salvation tools in CBN's history. It's now in 70 languages. It's reaching the children of the world with the stories of the Bible. And more than just educating them on what the stories are, because the characters in Superbook are speaking Scripture. We use the most popular translation in these countries. They're speaking the Word of God into these lives of little children, and the children are responding and saying, yes, I want that. And every episode ends with a salvation song where they sing a prayer of salvation. Jesus, you died upon a cross. You came to save those who are lost. They are receiving Jesus into their heart. And then they're becoming little mini evangelists on their own and saying, I want to share this good news with others. You're a part of all of that when you join the 700 Club. So be a part. 1-800-700-7000. 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We're counting down to victory on this $30,000 left on a $65,000 challenge. And we've just got 5 minutes to go, so call now and be a part of it. 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Ashley?
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6: Well, many of you know this scripture. This is 2 Chronicles 7:14. If my people who are called by my name will humble themselves and pray, seek my face, turn from their wicked ways, then I will hear from heaven. 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
0: Well, Viana is 2 years old, thin, and malnourished. At birth, her cleft lip and palate made it difficult for her to nurse or drink from a bottle. Her mother is desperate to get surgery for her, but the family has no money to spare.
2: Diana can't help but cry whenever she looks at her two-year-old daughter. Viana was born with a cleft lip and palate.
3: At first, it was impossible for her to nurse or drink from a bottle. That was one whole day. It was only the next day when we were able to buy milk and a special bottle for her.
2: Viana's condition left her thin and malnourished. Her mother was desperate to get her treatment, but even transportation to the hospital felt out of reach.
3: I fear that as she grows older, she'll get bullied and one day come home saying that she doesn't want to go to school. She won't have a normal life. I want to bring her to the hospital, but I don't have the money to afford the operation. It hurts to see my child living like this.
2: Operation Blessing learned about Viana's condition when we traveled to her remote mountain village in the Philippines. The journey was rough. We crossed rivers and rocky terrain to get there and then returned with her to the hospital. There, you made it possible for Operation Blessing to pay for the surgery she needed to repair her cleft lip.
3: I'm so happy. My daughter can now eat well and is healthy. We are extremely happy because of Operation Blessing's help. Thank you for your kind hearts.
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1: 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They're running in. No, they're not running in more. But anyway, we're out of time. 19 seconds left in the show. We had a challenge, $65,000 against that you gave, $70,000. Here's a scripture for you. Let us not become weary in doing good, for at the proper time, we will reap a harvest if we do not give up. God bless you. We'll see you again tomorrow.
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16: 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It's called Investigating the Supernatural, Angels and Demons. We traveled across America looking at evidence for the supernatural. From angels to demons to even UFOs, we tackle these important topics through a Christian lens. You can go to cbn.com/supernatural to stream the film right now. Now, on today's show, we start with Noah's Ark. Has the location been found? Well, Andrew Jones of Noah's Ark Scans is here to explain his findings. Let's welcome him here to Newsmakers. Can you talk generally from a 30,000 foot view about the evidence that you believe does back the existence of the Ark? And by the way, you are on site right now, right in front of the place where you believe some of this evidence is.
17: Thank you for having me back on. Yes, I am here in the mountains of Ararat. We're just beside the Iranian border here in eastern Turkey. And in this area, many expeditions have gone here in the past, from looking on the big mountain, which is right over here, actually, the big Mount Ararat. And then, of course, the Durupnar boat formation here that Ron Wyatt and others investigated in the 1980s. And so we're back in the news because of the evidence, the soil analysis, the GPR scans being reanalyzed by professionals. And again, it just brings more and more data to this site. That's why we're excited to share it. I came out here in 1997. I was in college. I came out here as a tourist just to see it myself. I got interested, really wanting to pursue more than just taking pictures. I met up with Dr. Sally Bayraktutan, who's a retired now professor of geology from Ataturk University at that time. And he had been studying this site, even up to today, because he's still around. He's been studying this region and site for many decades. And he really believed that this is the best possible candidate for Noah's Ark. And so I asked him some of the questions about the geology and why people say it's a rock or it's a syncline or a mud that's went around a rock and things like that. And he gave me the details about, you know, what's going on at the site and why he thinks it's more than that. And so then in 2019, with the history, actually the Science Channel was here. And with permission from the Turkish government, we were out here scanning for a Science Channel documentary film. And that's when we did the GPR at that time. And we did two different types of scanning that would go at different depths. That material, initially, the report that was coming from that expedition showed right angles and some parallel lines. And it was an American archaeologist who was not part of our team who analyzed that. And he said, look, if you were to do an excavation, I would say do it right here because I'm seeing a series of right angles about 7 meters down or 21 feet. So we gave this raw data to an American geophysicist. She said, look, about 4 meters down, there is a tunnel, a series of voids that connects that goes from the pointed top end all the way to a little past where there's a big boulder in the middle. And she said, it's following the center line of the boat formation. And then she saw a broken up one on the inside edge of this boat perimeter. And so she said, these are, you know, voids. This is something that hasn't filled in yet. And so she thought that was very interesting. And then at the center of this boat formation, she found an almost squarish shape. I call it central atrium, but this center void that goes down almost 40 feet, 13 meters below the surface. And that's actually where our data bottoms out. And so we have this tunnel leading to a central cavity, and then we're having right below that, and this is something we haven't even released yet, right below where this the central hallway or corridor is, this tunnel, you're seeing these very faint series of parallel lines and right angles as if they're support beams for the floor. You could say if this was a natural object, I mean, a man-made object, you know, something that's not just random. You're seeing this whole thing, and it's going down in depth, so it's not a shallow feature.
16: Let me ask you really quick on that, because that's the question a lot of people have. You know, for so many years, people obviously built a visitor center there. There's been speculation. Why has it taken so long to get in there and actually look? Right, that's the question people have.
17: Things move very slowly here. you know, I live out here most of the year, or I should say half the year. And so when you're meeting with these officials, it's either the same story or they say, well, talk to someone, and then you're just kind of waiting around. So, you know, we'll see what happens.
16: So, okay, you are standing in front of this mountain where you believe the Ark could be. Can you show them right now where that formation is? I think they can probably see it, but can you kind of point it out so they can see?
17: Yeah,
16: let
17: me turn my camera just a little bit more. So on right behind me, so this is there's a central boulder that people mistakenly think it's bedrock, but the ERT scans show that it's actually a huge boulder. And now in this mud flow, this is a big earth flow that where the mountainside, you know, hundreds of thousands or whatever it was, 1,000 years ago, whatever, we don't know the date yet, but it collapsed. And in this mud flow, you do see this boat formation, and there's a lot of boulders in it. This boulder, actually, it's the same type of rock that's found at the very, very top at this. There's kind of a saddleback crescent ridge there. It's limestone full of fossils, fossilized coral. But when you see that boulder, this is the edge of it. This is the western side I'm standing on. And it goes all the way there. And then I'm kind of drawing, looking at my camera. But that's the boat shape in the valley floor. So that's about 6,500 feet elevation. We're about 1,500 feet off the valley floor here. And all this material around me, according to Dr. Sally Bayraktutan, this is sedimentary rock, so laid down by the flood. There is mixed inside, like the mud flow itself, this earth flow around it, is a melange of different types of rocks. There are basalt, like volcanic rock inside, but most of it is sedimentary rock. You see even that red rock up there, it's sedimentary rock, the boulders, limestone. And so all of this is evidence for water being in this area. Of course, the fossils we found here. But this is the formation that got everyone interested. And we keep hearing this thing that, oh, no, this is found all over the place in this area. So why is this thing unique? That is totally not true. This is the only one. First of all, what really got people interested was the boat shape and then measuring it to be 300 cubits. You know, if you find a boat shape anywhere in the world and you think it's Noah's Ark and it's like 1,500 feet long, then it does not match to the biblical record. So if this thing didn't match the biblical record, it was just a random shape out here, then no one would have gotten interested. But because you have that exact length, you can see why people got excited about it back in the 60s.
16: Well, I so appreciate you breaking it all down. We're going to keep having you back as new developments unfold. And thank you for being on site there so you can kind of show us and we can actually see it and not just talk about it. And we appreciate your time today.
17: Thank you for having me again.
16: You can watch the full interview with Andrew Jones on CBN's YouTube page. Also, be sure to head on over to cbn.com/supernatural to watch Investigating the Supernatural, Angels and Demons. We'll be right back in just a moment with more Newsmakers.
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20: I wanted to be a boy one week. I wanted to be a girl next week. It was constantly like that, confusion always in my mind. I always felt like I was more in tune to femininity.
22: At 16, Tommy decided it was time to give in to those desires. Now addicted to meth, he dropped out of school and began frequenting gay chat rooms and nightclubs.
20: I had an internal knowing that it was just wrong.
22: Despite his doubts, Tommy started taking female hormones and making plans to have a sex change operation. Tommy was doing drugs with his brother and sister when he felt an oppressive, paralyzing fear.
23: Terrified, Tommy left the house and went to his mom, who had recently committed her life to Christ.
20: I had to cry out to God because I just knew in that moment that he was the only one that was able to help me. So I remember just telling him, I'm sorry of the lifestyle that I was living. I just went into this deep place of repenting and asking for forgiveness. If Jesus did it for me, he could do it for you. We all need a savior. We all come from a place of brokenness.
16: Welcome back to Newsmakers. Next up, Dr. Jeremiah Johnston pushes back on claims about the location of Noah's Ark. He has a response to Noah's Ark scans. So let's welcome him here to the show to break it all down. You pushed back gently on this. And, you know, what I love about your journey and your story is that, you know, you're an academic. You know the New Testament and the Old Testament incredibly well. What is it that sort of convinces you that maybe some of those claiming they know where Noah's Ark is might have it wrong?
24: Well, let me just say this, Billy. I'm always honored to be on with you because you're a thinker. And we need to be Christian thinkers. The great commandment is to love God with our heart, soul, and mind, right? And so one thing I know is there are fine Christians who are utterly convinced that this is the site of Noah's Ark. And so I want to say this in the most pastoral of terms. I want it to be true. I wish it was. It's just not. And do I believe in a global flood? Yes. Do I believe Genesis should be taken literally? Yes. But this site has been in the headlines since 1959. And we need to stop sharing it. We need to be more critical in how we approach it. And the problem is the evidence just does not support the claims that are being made by some very fine Christians. And I want to be very clear about that. These are very sincere people, but sincerity does not equal truth. And we have to hold the Bible to the highest of critical standards. And we cannot privilege it just because of faith we have to understand based on evidence, that we have an evidence-based faith. And so what we see happening right now with this ground-penetrating radar, GPR, I've used it. I've been to the archaeological sites. It's very reliable. If you and I want to go look in the dry sands of Egypt, for example, in Oxyrhynchus for biblical manuscripts, but it's totally unreliable in mountainous geographical areas. Does that make sense?
16: It does. No, it does. And I think, you know, one of the things, just so people understand this, because, and I think people know this about you because you've been everywhere over the last couple of years talking about a lot of different things, but your new book, The Jesus Discoveries, 10 Historic Finds That Bring Us Face to Face with Jesus, you're looking at archaeological discoveries. You have no problem with doing that. In fact, you love doing that because it points people back to the Lord. So it's not that you're opposed to that. It's that you're talking about the technology here from your perspective, not really providing the evidence that people say that it does. Here's the other question about this that I think is really interesting. It's an important one. There's a site that since 1959 people have been talking about. And in fact, Turkey even installed a visitor center there because it was so popular.
24: Yeah.
16: So you have to wonder, why has nobody dug there then, right? Because like that would be the thing you would expect would have happened after all these decades. I don't know if you have any insight on that. To me, that's what would solve the puzzle.
24: Well, I do have insight. We have a nonprofit called Christian Thinker Society, and we would happily accept about $500,000 of your donations to actually go dig there, but we're not going to find anything. I can tell you that the GPR is unreliable. The right angles, the areas where it shows that there could be water penetration, they're just not accurate with what we know. I mean, I say this again. I want it to be true. I wish it was, but it's not. You can see the same kind of geographical formations when you fly into places like Las Vegas. And so it's very important that we understand that as Christians, we do not want to engage in speculation and sensationalism. We have so much truth on our side, Billy, that we don't have to appeal to egregious levels of, oh, because the scan of a GPR, which is like the equivalent of a metal detector, says that there could be shafts and right angles. You're going to find that in any mountainous terrain in eastern Turkey. And there's nothing unique about this. It's clickbait. And I just want believers to be careful that we never go beyond the evidence, because we have enough truth on our side to win people to Jesus Christ.
16: Well, and, you know, I think that, you know, we've kind of covered that now. I mean, we've gone into it, and I want to talk about another thing before I let you go after here. And I appreciate you doing this, because it is important that we cover both sides of this. You have people out there and they sincerely believe, like you were saying, that
24: absolutely
16: this is the site. And I think, look, at the end of the day, those people have even said, maybe we're wrong. Maybe we'll find out we're wrong. So it is going to be interesting if there are ever any, it just, again, it makes you, it's like, okay, we've had all this time. Why haven't we done it? And if we do, and I know it's expensive and you need permission. So if that does happen and then it's proven wrong, people will move on, I'm sure, to another site. Do you think, let me ask you this, do you think it's possible that the actual site would have remained somewhere? Like, is it possible we could find those remains at any point? Or do you think no?
24: It's plausible, but as a believer, I really don't care, because I'm so focused on the death, burial, and resurrection of Jesus Christ. And so is it plausible? Yes. But to say the claims that many associated with this dig have said, that they have found the Ark of the Covenant, they have the actual blood of Christ, there are chariot wheels in the Red Sea that they have discovered, Billy, that's just not honest. And again, all of the scripture, all 753,000 words of the English translation of scripture points to one fact and one fact alone, that Jesus died for our sins according to scripture, that he was buried. And then as he quotes Hosea 6:2-3, he was raised from the dead on the third day. And so whether it's the Ark of the Covenant or Noah's Ark, these are fascinating things that have a historical perspective, but they're not important to my essential doctrine, because my essential doctrine is Jesus's death and resurrection on my behalf. Does that help people? I wanted to help Christians that I hopefully find it, but it's not a hill to die on. I mean, I hope to talk to Moses someday and be like, what were you, you know, where did you think it landed, you know, in Genesis? But my faith isn't hinging on it. And so we have to be so careful as believers that we don't sensationalize and go beyond the evidence.
16: I appreciate your approach to this too, because I think these are difficult topics sometimes to push back, and you did it really gently and lovingly, the way we should as Christians. And so I appreciate your approach to all of this.
24: Well, I hope I'm wrong. I hope I'm proven wrong. I hope we can find Noah's Ark, but my faith doesn't hinge on it. And I appreciate, honestly, Billy, your scholarship and your ability to bring us together to have these important conversations. That's where truth lies, and I appreciate you having me.
16: Well, you've now heard both sides of the Noah's Ark debate. You can decide for yourself. And as for CBN, we'll keep covering new developments as they unfold. We'll be right back in just a moment with more Newsmakers.
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0: Welcome back to Newsmakers on the CBN News Channel. For our final segment, we have Troy Miller, head of the National Religious Broadcasters. He has filed a complaint with the FCC against Jimmy Kimmel. Let's welcome Troy to the show to explain why. Jimmy Kimmel is once again under fire, this time over a recent monologue targeting President Donald Trump. Troy Miller, there's a lot to break down here. Thank you for joining me today.
1: Oh, thanks for having me.
0: All right, so let's just start. For those who have somehow missed this, and I don't think many have, but in case they have, what did Kimmel say that has led to so much, you know, frustration and debate?
1: Well, so we had the media correspondents dinner, the annual dinner that's held in Washington, D.C. was coming up, and Kimmel decided to do kind of a mock, like he was at the dinner in his monologue earlier this week. And so as he did that, they put a bunch of old footage in, and he made this joke towards the first lady. The camera goes, shows the first lady, you know, supposedly sitting in the audience, and then he says to her, "Well, you look pretty good for an expected widow," you know. So he makes this comment about her being an expected widow, coming up to a widow. This to a woman whose husband, the president of the United States, has had two assassination attempts on his life. And so at the minimum, you could say this joke was about as disrespectful to the first lady and to the office. But I think we all know the worst of it is these kinds of jokes really do incite violence out there in our culture today.
0: Well, and that's why your organization, National Religious Broadcasters, you've requested that the FCC actually investigate that. And, you know, you put out a statement on this. Talk about the decision as an organization to push for that.
1: We did, you know, because at the root of what we do here at the NRB, we are the defenders of freedom of speech, first rights, freedom of the present, freedom of religion. But there are boundaries in our society, as you know. You can't walk into a movie theater and yell fire. You know, you can't incite violence. And that's clearly written into the Federal Communications Code and into the law. And so I consulted with our general counsel, Mike Ferris. We went looked at this. We looked at the footage over and over again, and we decided that really Jimmy Kimmel crossed that line. And so we put a complaint into the FCC asking them to investigate this under those guidelines.
0: You know, at some point, too, I know Disney has been under fire, obviously, because they're the parent organization for Jimmy Kimmel's show, essentially, the network that it's on. It'll be interesting to see if they respond or do anything. What are you hoping to see happen in this case with the FCC? They investigate it, and what do you want to see happen from there?
1: Well, look, we see too much of this going on in the airwaves, especially in the media and out of Hollywood. And it's had real world consequences. You know, we've just come off, like I said, two assassination attempts on the president. We had Charlie Kirk's assassination. We've had multiple school shootings that have gone on, and just a number of other things. So we think it's time that the Federal Communications really cracks down on this kind of speech. So we're hoping that, first of all, that they'll do the investigation, they'll look into this, and then if it meets the criteria of speech that was inciting violence, the ABC and Jimmy Kimmel should pay a price for this.
0: You know, what was your reaction? Let's just talk about what happened at the White House Correspondents' Dinner, because obviously incredibly shocking, a historic moment. We have never seen anything like that happen, you know, at the event. The Washington Hilton is a very popular hotel for a lot of events, the prayer breakfast. You know, I think you've been there many times. I've been there many times. Mm-hmm. You know, I was there last year at last year's White House Correspondents' Dinner, did not go this year. But when you saw the headlines, when you saw what happened, what went through your heart and your mind?
1: Well, the first thing that went through my heart was everybody okay? Because you know, these events can turn into, I mean, there were, you know, literally, I think the ballroom holds 2,500 people there for that. There were multiple receptions going on different floors. My daughter, who's our director of communications, was actually at one of those receptions. So the first thing in my mind was to grab my phone and text her, "Where are you? You okay? Is everything good?" But then also to immediately, Billy, I immediately started praying for the people in that building and praying for their safety and the safety of law enforcement who has to deal with this. But I really just closed my eyes and I was like, not again, Lord. We've had another one go off. Not again.
0: You know, one last thing I wanted to ask you about, Jimmy Kimmel has been responding to this now, basically claiming that this was an age gap joke, that, you know, that he was making a joke about the fact that there's a big age gap between Melania Trump and Donald Trump. When you saw his reaction and his response to the outrage, what did you think about that?
1: Spin. The first thing word that came in my mind was spin. This is a spin. I've watched that clip over and over and over again, and there was nowhere in there that you would have gotten any indication that what he was referring to was the age gap between Donald Trump and his wife, Melania. As a matter of fact, you know, we know how healthy Trump is. He just had his annual physical as a president, and so he can spin it any way he wants. But I think we all know what he was talking about was the elimination of the president.
0: Well, Troy Miller, I appreciate you taking the time as always today. Thank you so much.
1: Thanks for having me.
0: You can read more about this story at cbnnews.com. We'll continue to cover new developments as they unfold, and we'll be right back in just a moment with more Newsmakers.
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13: Coming up on Jerusalem Dateline, President Trump dismisses Iran's latest response, calling it a piece of garbage, and a fork in the road for the Middle East. Analysis from Jonathan Conricus and Michael Rubin on the possible new phase in the Iran conflict. Plus, stealing Israel's history, inside the battle for the protection of Israel's archaeological sites and why it matters. All this and more coming up on this edition of Jerusalem Dateline.
14: Hello and welcome to Jerusalem Dateline. I'm Julie Stahl.
15: And I'm Joshua Swanson.
14: President Trump is rejecting Iran's response to the U.S. peace proposal, calling it totally unacceptable. The sticking point is Iran's nuclear program.
15: While the U.S.-Iran ceasefire appears to be collapsing, France and the U.K. are coming up with plans, separate from the U.S., to reopen the Strait of Hormuz. Here's the latest on these and other stories.
16: President Trump posted his opinion on Truth Social Sunday. I have just read the response from Iran's so-called representatives. I don't like it. Totally unacceptable. The Wall Street Journal reports Iran did not meet crucial U.S. demands by refusing to dismantle its nuclear facilities. Iran proposed to have some of its enriched uranium diluted and the rest shipped to a third country on the condition it would be shipped back if an agreement falls through. Earlier, President Trump wrote, Iran has been playing games with the United States and the rest of the world for 47 years. Delay, delay, delay. Tapping us along, keeping us waiting, and laughing at our now great again country. They will be laughing no longer. In a 60 Minutes interview Sunday, Israeli Prime Minister Netanyahu told CBS News there's more work to be done.
17: It's not over because there's still nuclear material, enriched uranium that has to be taken out of Iran. There is still enrichment sites that have to be dismantled. There are still proxies that Iran supports. There are ballistic missiles that they still want to produce. Now, we've degraded a lot of it, but all of that is still there, and there's work to be done.
16: An Iranian military spokesman warns Iran is ready for such an operation to remove its enriched uranium and threaten the U.S. and Israel with a wider war.
18: The first option that comes to mind is to resume military activity until the Iranian regime recognizes and comes to the understanding that they are not going to have nuclear weapons. And that is doable. All of the American forces are still in the area. Israel is locked and loaded and ready for the American order.
16: Senior fellow at the Foundation for Defense of Democracies, Jonathan Conricus, tells CBN News the region is at a crossroads.
18: I think we have a rare historic opportunity here. That's how many Israelis see it. A rare historic opportunity to really set chart a different course for the future of the Middle East, for the people of Iran, and importantly, from our perspective, for Israel.

0: On a sad note, Abe Foxman, the director of the Anti-Defamation League, passed away at the age of 86 and remembered as a man who pursued a world without hate. Chris Mitchell, CBN News, Jerusalem.
1: President Trump called Iran's ceasefire proposal a piece of garbage. It included demands for war reparations, control of the Strait of Hormuz, and a lifting of sanctions, and most importantly, no promise to end its nuclear program.
2: I would say the ceasefire is on massive life support, where the doctor walks in and says, "Sir, your loved one has approximately a 1% chance of living."
1: Trump says the Iranians agreed to give up their enriched uranium, but changed their mind.
2: Look, very simple. We get that. They guarantee no nuclear weapons for a very long period of time and a couple of other minor things, but they just can't get there. So they agree with us and then they take it back.
1: Iran says its proposal is reasonable.
3: We did not demand any concessions. The only thing we demanded was Iran's legitimate rights.
1: Trump says his plan is simple and Iran is acting stupid.
2: Iran cannot have a nuclear weapon, and they won't have a nuclear weapon. And they didn't want to go that far. They didn't want to believe it. They think that, well, I'll get tired of this, or I'll get bored, or I'll have some pressure. But there's no pressure. There's no pressure at all. We're going to have a complete victory. We've already, in theory, had a complete victory from the military standpoint.
1: The president is said to be considering another round of military strikes. There are also reports that another U.S. ally in the region has been an active combatant in the fight against Iran. The Wall Street Journal reports the United Arab Emirates, a big target of Iranian attacks, has been launching military strikes in response. It's also strengthening defensive ties with Israel. The U.S. ambassador to the UAE revealed that Israel has delivered batteries and personnel from its Iron Dome missile system to the UAE. With the Strait of Hormuz still closed, France and the UK are hosting a meeting of defense ministers from more than 40 nations to discuss military plans to reopen the key passage for about 20% of the global oil trade. President Trump says he supports a measure to bring down U.S. gas prices by suspending the federal gas tax, which amounts to about 18 cents a gallon. However, he needs congressional support to do so. In Israel, a commission released a 300-page report on sex crimes committed by Hamas during the October 7th attack. The Civil Commission on October 7th Crimes by Hamas Against Women and Children conducted a two-year independent investigation. The report identifies 13 recurring patterns of sexual and gender-based violence across attack sites, including rape, gang rape, sexual torture, and sexual assaults in front of family members. The report concludes that the crimes were not isolated incidents, but acts that appeared repeatedly in different settings and therefore should be classified and prosecuted as war crimes. Julie Stahl, CBN News, Jerusalem. Coming up, after Iran's rejection of the U.S. proposal, what's next? Jonathan Conricus outlines possible scenarios.
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6: After Tehran's rejection of President Trump's offer, some analysts believe the war is approaching a turning point. Our bureau chief Chris Mitchell spoke with Jonathan Conricus from the Foundation for Defense of Democracies about what he thinks the next move will be.
7: Shalom, Chris. Thanks for having me back on. The way I see it is that we're at a very meaningful fork in the road. There are essentially three options. One, the clear one, since the Iranian regime has very brazenly rejected the generous offer provided by President Trump. They've basically said no. The first thing that that leads to is, okay, if you don't want to talk and solve this diplomatically, the first option that comes to mind is to resume military activity until the Iranian regime recognizes and comes to the understanding that they are not going to have nuclear weapons. And that is doable. All of the American forces are still in the area. Israel is locked and loaded and ready for the American order or incentive to do so. And I think that's option number one. Option number two, not such a good one, would be to continue with the current situation whereby the Iranian regime is bleeding money and continues to suffer the outcomes of the very successful American blockade. But we also see the world global economy, oil prices, and many other things that are affected by it. And third, even worse, would be for the U.S. to agree to Iranian dictates and Iranian terms, Iranian control over the Hormuz Strait, Iranian continued pursuit of ballistic missiles and nuclear weapons, and for the regime to stay in place. So these are the three options that I see. I'm hoping for and rooting for clear leadership. And now that the Iranians have had a wonderful opportunity to solve this peacefully, rejected it, I think where this leads us is towards a return to military activity and hopefully the complete defeat of the Iranian regime.
8: Do you expect that Israel is, as you say, locked and loaded and have a target bank that they would be able to go through almost immediately?
7: Yes, from my conversations with the Israeli military and other parts of the establishment, Israel is definitely ready and poised, and I might even add eager to continue the fighting, because from an Israeli perspective, as long as this regime exists and as long as the priorities of this regime are nuclear weapons, jihad, holy war against Israel, ballistic missiles, and supporting and arming terror organizations that fight against Israel, as long as this regime remains the way it is, then we in Israel are not going to be safe. And I think we have a rare historic opportunity here. That's how many Israelis see it. A rare historic opportunity to really chart a different course for the future of the Middle East, for the people of Iran, and importantly, from our perspective, for Israel. A chart that would be positive, prosperous, freedom-oriented, and tolerant. And I think getting there means there's still a lot of heavy lifting that needs to be done, targeting the Iranian regime, targeting their ability to generate funds, targeting their ability to continue to oppress the Iranian people. And I hope that we will soon find ourselves in a situation where we are back in the driving seat.
8: Yeah. What would you see an air campaign, a renewed air campaign by the U.S. and Israel? What would that look like? And could that lead to regime change?
7: Well, that's a very difficult and challenging assessment to make, whether or not an air campaign will lead to regime change. But what I think Israel and the U.S. will focus on, unlike what the Israel and U.S. did in the previous iteration or round of fighting, I think now the U.S. and Israel will focus on the national infrastructure that facilitates Iran's ability, the Iranian regime's ability to fight against the region, against Israel, and against America. So we will see strikes on obviously energy, whether it's oil and gas or electricity, maybe on water, maybe on roads, maybe on communications and other parts of infrastructure. Anything that is related to the Iranian regime's war machine that supports it financially, logistically, will be targeted. And I think that those are that's the newly populated target bank that Israel and the U.S. have prepared for and researched. Obviously, the U.S. will focus a lot on opening the Strait of Hormuz. That simply is a situation that cannot be tolerated. We, the world, the free world, cannot tolerate any rogue nation taking control over international waterways. It would be the upending of global order. It would give all matters of rogue nations and regimes and terror organizations around the world exactly the wrong kind of message. And then we would just be inviting trouble all over the world if one rogue nation is allowed to take control of a strategic international waterway. So I think that the U.S. will be focusing a lot on freeing up Hormuz and punishing the Iranian regime for their acts of international piracy.
1: When we come back, uncertainty surrounding Iran's leadership and the future of U.S.-Israel ties.
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14: Are we getting closer to peace, or is another round of fighting around the corner? Last week, President Trump laid it out for Iran's leaders. Make a deal on nuclear weapons in the Strait of Hormuz, or get ready for more bombs to fall.
6: Meanwhile, despite the fact that Iran keeps rejecting America's proposals, more voices in Congress are demanding the U.S. cut off military funding to Israel. CBN's senior international correspondent Gary Lane got some insights from Michael Rubin from the Middle East Forum. Take a look.
15: Now, here's the problem. We don't know who's in charge inside the Islamic Republic of Iran. The supreme leader hasn't been seen since the first day of this conflict, which Mujtaba Khamenei, I call him Schrodinger's Ayatollah, or you can say it's weekend at Mujtaba's. But the fact of the matter is, if you don't know who's in charge, how can you make a deal?
16: Well, what would this mean then for the people of Iran who are ready for freedom? The regime remains in place there. What would that mean?
15: Well, again, I'm going to make an Iraq analogy where in 1991, Operation Desert Storm, we decided not to continue on to Baghdad for some very good reasons. But what happened after that, if you remember, the Shia in Iraq had risen up in protest and so forth, was that the Iranians infiltrated those Shia groups. That's when they created these proxy militias, which still fight us today. They prepared. What I'm worried about is that we might snatch defeat from the jaws of victory, simply because the Iranians have their backs against the rope, the Revolutionary Guard, that is. It's clear the Iranian people don't want to be under this regime. And I'm saying this not just as an outside analyst. As you know, I used to live in the Islamic Republic of Iran. That's where I did my PhD dissertation at the University of Tehran. It's clear the Iranians want something better, and I'm afraid that we're going to re-resource the Islamic Revolutionary Guard Corps at the time when they can't afford to pay their salaries, and that spells doom for the Iranian people.
16: Well, here's something else to keep an eye on. Israel just took out the commander of Hezbollah's Radwan force, the guy behind the rocket attacks on northern Israel. Meanwhile, there's a growing push in Congress, mostly from Democrats, to cut off military aid to Israel. So why is this happening now? For over 50 years, the U.S. has sent military support to Israel every year.
15: Well, you know, on one hand, the Democrats may think that they're going to somehow try to leverage Israel. They're going to try to punish Israel. And look, when you're sitting in Congress and you're not facing an existential threat, it can be tempting to wield that power. But the Israelis, look, in any democracy, the elected leadership's job is to protect their own people. And the Israelis, I think, understand that perhaps there's a moral hazard involved in taking American assistance at this point. Biden administration officials said that they wanted to assert this leverage. So the Israeli military industries are getting up to a point where they can really be autonomous. The biggest historical analogy here would be to South Korea, which on one hand we used to subsidize, but then once their industry was up to a certain level, they started being self-sufficient. And I think the Israelis are at that point right now. That's why there's talk about a 10-year phase out of our defense assistance to Israel. What the Israelis are going to start to do, and they've already started to do, is what the South Koreans did, which is now that the Israelis have their own defense industry, they're going to start exporting some of these goods in order to continue to subsidize and their research and development and production. That's especially true with regard to some of the anti-missile and anti-drone defenses, which have been seen in this conflict. And now we see, for example, the United Arab Emirates using that Israeli technology.
16: So maybe some job losses in the defense industry. It seems like the relationship will be changing. So how do you see it changing? What might the U.S.-Israel military relationship look like, say, 5-10 years from now?
15: Look, the important thing for the United States, and while I've never served in the military, I worked in the Pentagon for some time, and for a decade, I taught the U.S. Navy at sea on aircraft carriers while they were deployed. The fact of the matter is what we want would be interoperability. That basically means that we can sort of plug in, and with Israeli units, they can plug in with us, and we can work as allies, as equals, to address some of the problem sets. Because, you know, the Eastern Mediterranean used to be some place that the U.S. Navy would sail through on the way to the Middle East. It was some of the quietest waters, especially after the fall of the Soviet Union. Today, it's hotly contested, especially as Turkey rises in order to fill the vacuum left behind by a declining Islamic Republic of Iran. Make no mistake, Turkey in all but name is a state sponsor of terrorism today.
16: Yeah, Iran declining, Turkey rising. Okay, Michael Rubin of the Middle East Forum, also senior fellow at the American Enterprise Institute. Thanks for sharing your time and insights. We appreciate it.
15: Thanks for having me.
1: Still ahead, stealing history, Israel's battle with antiquities thieves, and the price paid when treasures get taken.
17: War and the trauma of living under missile fire take a toll on the spirit. As a former war correspondent and embedded reporter, I can vouch for the fact that war changes you. But it doesn't have to be forever. CBN Israel helps Israelis in need every day with trauma counseling, food, shelter, and more.
18: After I was wounded in a terror attack 22 years ago with my 3-year-old son, we went through a lot of trauma. 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
17: If you want to be a part of what CBN is doing in Israel, go to cbnisrael.org.
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14: Beneath the surface of Israel, the foundations of biblical history are in jeopardy. Looters are targeting priceless historic artifacts, and experts warn the real loss is much more than financial. Joshua Swanson takes us inside the fight to protect Israel's past.
0: In the hills surrounding Jerusalem, history is under attack.
2: This is the scene of a modern crime that connects directly with the stories of the Bible.
3: This is the entrance to Jerusalem, actually. We are on the slopes of Mount Scopus, and at that site here, we caught the looters last month.
2: Hey, this doesn't look like an archaeological site.
3: It is. You can see here, let's say. So this is a sherd, a pottery.
2: Wow.
3: Actually, I can almost be positive that it's from the Second Temple period. Okay.
0: With evidence like this scattered in plain sight, looters knew where to look for more, and Dr. Klein's team moved in to stop them.
3: From here, we started running.
2: So this is the middle of the night. You're running on
3: it's
2: this terrain.
3: It's in the middle of the night, yes.
2: How did they know this was the spot to dig?
3: So you can see that the rock is cut. Okay, it's an ancient cutting. It's a quarry.
2: Okay.
3: And they were looking for the entrance of a cave.
0: While investigators caught them in the act, damage had already been done.
2: What does that do to the science?
3: Actually, it's a total loss. Here, this cave...
2: Did you just say it's a total loss?
3: It's a total loss.
0: This scene of destruction is only half the story. Just a few miles away at the Israel Antiquities Authority, what's been recovered reveals what's still at stake.
3: You need to know that almost every night, someone is trying to steal antiquities all around the state of Israel. Okay?
2: Now,
3: somewhere.
2: The state of Israel is not that big. We're talking a landmass that's not even the size of New Jersey.
3: But the state of Israel has so many archaeological sites and very important archaeological sites. This is the place where Jesus walked. Mm.
0: Many of these items come from burial caves, which often remain sealed for centuries.
3: It's our dream to enter to a cave that no one touched it before. And then you can find very important and very interesting items that can build you a story.
0: That story also includes ancient coins. To thieves, they mean cash. To archaeologists, they unlock history.
2: That is a huge pile of ancient coins.
3: Right, right. So actually, it's very common in archaeological excavations to find coins. And it's very important because it dates the level, you can see who was the ruler. But the looters, usually they look for coins. And they look for coins with a metal detector. So right. It's like their weapon. This is what I said, that they are stealing our history. It's a piece of history.
2: There's a lot of value in these coins. Obviously, gold is very valuable now.
3: So you see here a gold, but I see archaeological items. It's not one piece that is gone or vanished. It's many, many pieces of history that now I cannot complete. I cannot complete the story.
0: Even during a time of war, looting continues. And for Klein, the mission to stop it is deeply personal.
2: Do you feel like you're participating in the story of Israel?
3: The stories about the land of Israel, the people of Israel, the biblical stories and other, they spoke to me. And this is the land where most of the stories that our heritage is based on, it was here. And we have to protect it.
0: Joshua Swanson, CBN News, Jerusalem.
14: Wow, Joshua, fantastic story. Who knew?
2: Who knew? And Dr. Klein, archaeologist, cool title. Archaeologist and FBI agent, even cooler.
14: That's amazing. That's all for this edition of Jerusalem Dateline. Thanks for joining us.
2: Remember to follow us on social media, and please keep praying for wisdom for our leaders, President Trump and Prime Minister Netanyahu, and for the best possible outcome for all nations affected by the current conflict in the Middle East.
14: Pray also for the protection of Israel and for the peace of Jerusalem. And remember, the God who watches over Israel and you and me neither slumbers nor sleeps. I'm Julie Stahl. For all of us here at the Jerusalem Bureau, we'll see you next time on Jerusalem Dateline.
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27: Welcome to the 700 Club. President Trump is in Beijing for high-stakes talks with Chinese leader Xi Jinping. The president is expected to confront Xi over China's support of Iran.
28: The Chinese leader is sending a strong message of his own, challenging U.S. policies on Taiwan. George Thomas has more from the island that sits about 100 miles off of China's coast.
29: The war with Iran looms large as the two leaders meet, with President Trump expected to press Xi Jinping over China's support for Tehran.
30: You've got to remember, China is supporting everything to Iran that it needs in this war except for combat personnel. It is a comrade in arms. It is an enemy combatant.
29: China, the largest importer of oil shipped through the Strait of Hormuz, is accused of providing Iran critical military assistance.
31: China has provided Iran ballistic missile chemical precursors that have supported Iran's ballistic missile program.
29: Ahead of Trump's visit, the State Department sanctioned three Chinese satellite companies accused of sharing information with Iran on U.S. facilities and troops in the Middle East.
31: Beijing's provided full access to China's satellite-based navigation system, and there have even been reports that Chinese satellites have provided imagery to Iran for targeting U.S. forces.
29: The leaders began their meeting today with an exchange of pleasantries.
32: It's an honor to be with you. It's an honor to be your friend. And the relationship between China and the USA is going to be better than ever before.
29: It turned frosty when Xi brought up Taiwan. Beijing views the self-ruled island as a breakaway province and says it could use force if necessary. Analysts say Xi wants to push the Trump administration to scale back support for Taiwan and oppose any move toward independence. In closed-door meetings today, the Chinese leader warned Trump that if handled poorly, it could lead to, quote, an extremely dangerous situation.
33: While President Trump's state visit to China is wrapped up in all the pomp and pageantry Beijing can offer, here across the Taiwan Strait, people are watching very anxiously, wondering what kind of deals will be struck behind closed doors and what it could mean for their sovereignty.
29: Last December, Trump authorized an $11 billion arms package for Taiwan, the largest weapon sale to the island.
34: President Trump will probably muddle his way through the conversation on Taiwan and not make any dramatic permanent, lasting changes to American policy that will handcuff future administrations.
29: Taiwan remains critical to the global economy.
1: Taiwan produces the vast majority of advanced semiconductors that power the global economy, that power the AI revolution. None of that happens without Taiwan.
29: American executives from big tech to agriculture joined the president's team as both sides discussed tariffs, trade, rare earth minerals, and the growing AI rivalry between the world's two largest economies. George Thomas, CBN News.
27: Well, turning to the Middle East, diplomats from Israel and Lebanon meet again today for peace talks in Washington. Meanwhile, Hezbollah and the IDF continue exchanging fire. John Jessup has more from our CBN News Bureau in Washington. John, over to you.
6: Thanks, Gordon. The talks resume as a three-week ceasefire is set to come to an end. It comes against the backdrop of new Hezbollah drone strikes. One attack in northern Israel earlier today seriously injured two civilians. In Gaza, Hamas reportedly is reasserting control in parts of the territory. U.S. Ambassador to Israel Mike Huckabee is now saying Israel might have to disarm Hamas on its own without international help. Meanwhile, at a conference in the Knesset, parliamentarians from nations across the globe are committing to legislative efforts recognizing Jerusalem as the capital of Israel, as Israelis celebrate the city's reunification under Jewish control in the Six-Day War back in 1967. Well, here at home, the ministry that's shepherding a move of God on college campuses across the United States is also reaching out to high school students. Recently, in Columbus, Ohio, the ministry called Unite Us held its second high school outreach. Organizers report hundreds of students committed their lives to Jesus Christ, declaring freedom from addiction, shame, and suicidal thoughts. In the past 3 years, Unite Us has reached more than 100,000 college students on two dozen college campuses. And we'll be back with more of the 700 Club right after this.
7: I believe God wants to restore the years the locusts have eaten in this country. And now more than ever, we need to be petitioning God through prayer to do just that and more.
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27: Well, Maddie thought her boyfriend, J.D., was crazy when she found out he was giving away money. She married him anyway. Soon, she was tithing right along with him. Before long, this couple's income doubled.
10: J.D. Bauman is a radical giver who gives away half his income.
11: The call of Jesus on your life is to trust God with everything. It's not enough to trust God with your time and not with your money.
10: Right out of high school, 18-year-old J.D. was working for a company in New York City, buying and selling gold. After 2 years of prayer, J.D. left his job to attend college to study economics. There, he sensed God calling him to an even greater vocation than making a lot of money and tithing on it.
11: If I pursued a career that could encourage other people to be radically generous, that God could work through this message in order to encourage others to be radically generous.
10: In 2022, he founded the nonprofit Christians for Impact, where Christians receive free career advice, helping them make a greater impact for God's kingdom.
11: God wants our heart, not our treasure, but oftentimes he has to get our treasure to get to our heart.
10: Maddie, a German student when they met, was new to what the Bible said about finances, let alone JD's radical generosity.
12: I thought it was crazy. And I, of course, did not accept that at first without any questioning. So it took me a while.
10: The two talked and prayed, and Maddie started to trust God more. In 2023, they married, and things weren't easy. Maddie needed a work visa and a job. The couple needed an apartment. JD was giving away 15% of his income.
12: It was just a full step of trusting God, of relying on our faith. We just fully leaned in, trusted him day by day. Got the apartment, my job worked out, and ever since just felt completely blessed.
10: With Maddie's job, their income doubled. Today, her salary has increased 33%, and JD's salary has increased 80%. They say they'd rather risk trusting God too much and trusting him too little.
12: I do think God rejoices in a cheerful giver, that he rejoices in just if one of his sons or daughters has this attitude, this mindset to bless others.
11: It brings me joy knowing the good that I can do. And if you really do believe that God loves you and provides for you, how could you hold back?
27: Tithing is an act of faith. When you give, you're expressing your faith that God is going to provide for you, that he's got your future. That's why the Bible so often uses farming imagery to describe it. Farming is an act of faith. You take a tiny little seed and then you bury it in the ground and you expect something to come up. That's because you've been there before. You've seen the seed grow. You've seen that if you put it and you till that soil, you water it, you weed it, that you're going to get a great harvest. And that's why this image is so wonderful of what happens when you give. And it's from the Apostle Paul. You'll find it in your Bible, too. It's in 2 Corinthians chapter 9. And he says to all the Christians in Corinth, remember this. He underlines it. Remember this. A farmer who plants only a few seeds will get a small crop, but the one who plants generously will get a generous crop. For God loves the person who gives cheerfully, and God will generously provide all you need. Then you will always have everything you need and plenty left over to share with others. That's a kingdom principle. When we sow cheerfully, generously, then we'll reap a great harvest. Well, the Harrises were living large, vacations, luxuries, frills, then came crash and burn. This couple had to learn the real meaning of success.
10: Damien and Christine Harris are owners and operators of Liberty Roofing, a highly successful construction company in northern Atlanta. However, their journey first began with their financial services business after they married in 2004 and had kids shortly after.
0: When we initially went into it, we weren't expecting it to explode the way that it did, but God really blessed us, and it did. It took off.
10: After quickly making a huge profit, the Harrises began to enjoy a more lavish lifestyle of vacations and frills.
2: Yeah, it got up to like $50,000 a month and doing it. And that's all it took for me to get paid one time to see that, okay, I can make a lot more money doing this.
10: That would not last. Just 6 months after building and moving into their dream home, the Harrises lost everything. Clients vanished. Their income disappeared overnight.
0: We had banks that were no longer willing to work with credit restoration companies. We lost the majority of our income.
2: It was a crash and burn, and we just bought the house.
10: Damien's self-confidence took a major hit.
2: It was more like the societal expectations of what a man should do, how a man should provide. You feel less than a man.
10: When they reached out to Christine's mother for help, it was just enough to stay in their home. Damien and Christine began studying the principles of tithing, and Damien had a realization about how they approached their money.
2: We blessed ourselves out of church. We got money. We started traveling. We started living. We forgot God, in a sense, not even intentionally, and I repented for that.
10: Despite financial difficulties, they began to put these tithing principles into practice.
0: We're like, okay, we got to come together as a couple and pray, because that is the only way that we were able to get through that. The only way.
2: We discussed more giving. That's where the desire to give more came from, for real, in those moments.
10: A short time later, a friend gave them a word from God.
0: So the word was, hey, God is going to give you a business where you're going to be covering families. We actually had a little bit of a background with flipping houses, and then we went completely into the covering portion, which is roofing people's homes.
10: Within their first year of starting Liberty Roofing, the company was a success. At the year's end, they made over $2 million. Damien now encourages his staff to also consider tithing in their own lives.
2: I tell them straight up, we're a faith-based company, and I would recommend that you, when you make this money, give God his first.
10: Today, the Harris's roofing business continues to thrive, while they continue their lifestyle of tithing and giving regularly. Damien and Christine's testimony of God's faithfulness remains the steadfast drive of their business and family.
2: I would encourage others to give above and beyond because I understand provision. I understand his love for me. He didn't abandon me.
0: I tell people, tithing absolutely matters. It can make or break your situation. And I don't want to go back to where we were before. That's not a place I ever want to be again. So I will continue to tithe for the rest of my life.
27: Well, here's the wisdom of Solomon from the book of Proverbs. You find it in chapter 11. It is possible to give away and become richer. It's also possible to hold on too tightly and lose everything. Yes, the liberal man shall be rich. By watering others, he waters himself. The Harrises, as a family, learned that principle. When they held on and spent everything on themselves, well, that's when trouble came. But when they decided, we're going to give away, it's possible, according to Solomon, it's possible to become richer. Now, let me give you a very simple principle. It's the 80-10-10 rule. And if you live by this, you will have success financially in life. Number one, live within 80% of your income. Don't let your mortgage and your insurance and your car payment and everything else that goes into our life in the United States today, don't let it consume more than 80% of your income. If you can keep this rule, then you can have success. The next, make sure you pay yourself. You've got to have 10% in savings. And I encourage you to look at index funds or these are long-term, safer investments. When you start investing, then the money starts working for you and starts earning more money for you. And that's the key. When you have your money working and investing, well, then increases start to come without you doing a lick of work. It's absolutely incredible. So you got to save 10%. And then give to God, give 10%. When you give, then you walk into this great principle. It's possible to give away and become richer. Now, I've got some great news. A wonderful couple from North Carolina loves giving to CBN. They've absolutely proven the principles of tithing. They tithe from their business, they tithe from their personal income, and they have seen incredible increases. They will match your giving, dollar for dollar, $25,000. And let's pray. Lord, we ask for a blessing. We ask for that increase that comes from you, that exponential 30, 60, 100-fold harvest that you want to bring to your children. Your desire is to give us blessing. You so love the world that you gave us the greatest blessing of all. You gave us the gift of God. You gave us Jesus. How much more will you provide for our everyday needs? So, Lord, we look to you. And we resolve we're going to live in accordance with your principles. Bless us now, for we ask it in Jesus' name. Amen. $25,000 is the challenge amount. What are we asking you to do? Well, we're asking you to join the 700 Club. 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Charlene?
28: And when you join the 700 Club, we have a really great gift for you. It is called 40 Days Praying for America. And we're on the eve of America's 250th anniversary. And our country desperately needs prayer. And this teaching will give you daily direction on how to pray specifically and powerfully for our nation.
3: It's easy to look at what's going on around the world and in our nation today and feel discouraged about it. But the future of our nation is yet to be defined, and we get to have a hand in that. This book is all about that. 40 Days of Praying for America. More than just idle words, a commitment from our hearts to make a difference in the hour we live in. I like to have something that kind of guides me in the process to keep me on track. That's what Praying for America will do for you. It's filled not only with thoughts for us and prayers for us, but places for you to actually journal what God is speaking to your heart. God says when we are united that in that place, He commands a blessing. Our country needs the blessing of God. Will you commit to 40 days of prayer? Can one person make a difference? Yes, they can. Be that one person. Get a hold of Praying for America and step up to the plate. Let God use you in this hour.
28: Amen. And if there's ever a time that our nation needs prayer, it is right now. As we look around, there is so much going on in the world, but God wants us to meet those challenges with the power of prayer. And that's why CBN, you know, we here at CBN, we know what God can do through the power of prayer. This ministry was built on the power of prayer. And that's why on May the 25th, CBN is launching 40 days of Prayer for America. 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Partner with us and pray powerful prayers for our nation. Today is the day. Gordon?
27: Well, Dennis Dixon has a way with electronics. He can fix just about anything. So when he lost his job, his car, and his home, Dennis had a choice to make. Here's how that choice led to what Dennis calls ridiculous favor.
4: Dennis Dixon has been fascinated with electronics ever since childhood. It all started when his mother gave him a walkie-talkie.
5: I broke it on my birthday. And I was like, oh, man, I can't tell her that I broke it. So I was like, I'm going to try to fix it. And I didn't know how to fix it, but I opened it up and I saw the inside. And it just caught me. And I've always been interested with electronics since then.
4: Soon, he became the go-to person for friends and family with broken electronics. His father began to notice his son's talent.
5: It was just like a hobby, like any other hobby. And he saw me doing it, and he was like, you know, you could do something with this. So he was like, let's post an ad and see what happens. And the phone just kept ringing. People kept calling, and I'd fix one phone, then two phones, then they would tell their friends.
4: Dennis felt God prompting him to open a full-time business, but took a job in sales instead and fixed phones for extra money. His dad taught him the importance of tithing on his income.
5: Tithing is you trusting God with what He's given you and honoring Him, you know, 10% of the 100% that He gives us every day. Setting aside money for God, for His kingdom, and for His purpose, and learning how to trust God with your fears, with everything you have, including finances.
4: That trust was put to the test when the large electronics store he worked for went bankrupt. Dennis and his mother lost their jobs at the same time. Soon after, they lost their car and then their house.
5: And I think from that moment, I realized that faith wasn't just a feeling, but it was a reaction. Like, how am I going to choose to respond to this? Am I going to panic or am I going to continue to trust God? And I chose to continue to trust God. I chose to continue tithing, believing that He was going to take care of us. And I would actually go above and give offerings, just believing for God to, you know, do a miracle. I wasn't gonna allow my circumstances to destroy my faith.
4: Dennis remembered God's prompting to start his business full time, but didn't think he was ready.
5: My response was, if that's what you want from me, make it to where that's the only option I have.
4: While out looking for a job, Dennis noticed a retail space for rent. When he spoke with the owner, she offered him a lease that gave him free rent for several months for his fix-it shop idea.
5: Man, I mean, it's all laid out for me, and I just chose to do what God had been telling me to do the whole time, like he opened the door.
4: Soon, his fix-it business was up and thriving.
5: Since I've been tithing, I've just seen, like, a ridiculous favor. That just doesn't make sense. But I would just see God provide in ways that I know that in my wisdom or in my knowledge, I couldn't have made happen by myself. It's just favor.
4: Dennis tithes to his church and also became a CBN partner.
5: I count it an honor to be able to support an organization that is spreading the love of God to people in places that I can't necessarily be at as a business owner. They're on the front lines of ministry, meeting the needs of people all across the world, and that's a privilege to me.
4: His business continues to grow and bless him beyond what he ever thought possible.
5: God restored everything we lost and then some, 100-fold. Like, I never would have thought that I'd end up here running my own company, making six figures. Every day, it's a blessing. And I'm just grateful and thankful for it.
27: Tell you, Dennis has it. He's got so many principles, so many things that he's put into practice, and you're seeing the blessing from it. I love what he said. Faith is not a feeling, it's a reaction. When bad things happen to you, how do you react? Do you pull back or do you move forward in faith, knowing that God has you? Here's the principle. It's from Deuteronomy. All these blessings shall come upon you and overtake you because you obey the voice of the Lord your God. He put that into practice. I'm going to obey what God has told me to do. And you just saw the result. It's absolutely incredible. You can do the same thing when hard times come. How do you react? You react in faith to say, God's got this. It's not a surprise to him. He wants to bless me. He wants to encourage me. He loves me. And all of these things come together, and you see it in Dennis's life. Unusual favor, ridiculous favor. It can happen to you if you just follow the same principle. If you want to join the 700 Club, now's the time to do it. We've got a $25,000 challenge. We can get that red number up. We've got 20,000 to go with 32 minutes on that clock. Call us now, 1-800-700-7000. 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Call us now. 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
8: 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And when you do, when you decide to become a CBN 700 Club partner, we're actually going to send you this devotional. It is a 40-day devotional called Praying for America, Seeking the Peace of the Nation. It's going to guide you through scripture, focus, different prayer prompts. In addition to this, when you become a CBN partner, we're going to send this out to you. You get instant streaming access to teachings from other hosts of the 700 Club, Charlene, Gordon, Terry, myself, Andrew, where we're just guiding you guys through how to stand in the gap for this nation. We need prayer now more than ever. So will you commit to pray for America for 40 days? We're starting on May 25th. We will send this out to you.

0: 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Together, we can do it. And we just say thank you. So give us a call right now, 1-800-700-7000. Charlene, over to you.
1: Thanks, Ashley. Well, when you become a CBN partner, you help people all over the world, like a little girl in China named Ruyan. She was born with a severe heart condition, and by the time she was 7, she had no strength to even talk.
2: Ruyan was proud to be her class monitor.
3: It's important to set a good example for my classmates and help them out.
2: Yet it got to the point that Ruyan needed help herself. She was born with 2 holes in her heart and malformed blood vessels. Emergency surgery as a baby saved her life, but didn't fix her circulation.
4: Her heart wasn't working right, so there wasn't enough blood flow to her legs. She fell a lot, and her legs were covered in scars.
3: My legs hurt really bad, but I still tried to run because I was the class monitor and I needed to be brave.
2: One time she fell down some stairs and hit her head.
4: There was a big gash that wouldn't stop bleeding. After this, it seemed like she was always in danger.
2: Ultimately, Ruyan couldn't go to school anymore. By the time she was 7, doctors said she needed surgery as soon as possible.
3: I felt like something sharp was stabbing my heart. I couldn't get out of bed and walk. When I did, I fell down and had no strength to even talk. If I didn't get surgery, I could die, and then I wouldn't be able to see the person I love the most, my mom.
4: Her lower limbs would be paralyzed, and some of her organs could be affected too. My daughter had already suffered so much.
2: Ruyan lost her father and her grandparents in a farming incident 2 years earlier. It had been hard on both Ruyan and her mother, especially as Ruyan's health got worse and the bills started piling up.
4: Ruyan was everything to me. I didn't have money for surgery, and there was no one to help us. I thought, is there really a God in this world? I prayed, God, if you are there, please help me. Have mercy and do a miracle.
2: Then a doctor told Mrs. Ma about Operation Blessing, and with your help, Ruyan got the heart surgery she needed.
3: My heart doesn't hurt anymore, and my legs don't hurt. I feel great. Now I'm healthy, and I can go outside and play and be a good class monitor.
4: Everything in Ruyan's body improved. You give my daughter a second chance in life. Now I believe there really is a God in this world. His name is Jesus, and he's the one who brought us this miracle.
3: Thank you to Operation Blessing for helping me get surgery. When I grow up, I want to help other people just like you.
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5: All right, it's happening. 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

0: 1,000 with 23 minutes on that clock? Call us now and say, yes, you can count on me. I want to be a part. Well, Kai is a toddler with two hernias, and they cause her constant pain. Her family could never afford to pay for the surgery she desperately needs. And thanks to you, well, they don't have to.
1: For two-year-old Kai, playtime was supposed to be full of laughter and fun. But lately, it often ended in tears.
2: I was really scared because the hernia on her lower abdomen grew to the size of a lemon. When she strained, it got even bigger.
1: Soon, doctors confirmed Rosario's fears. Her daughter had not one, but two hernias. The one on the right was more serious and was stuck in the abdominal wall.
3: Sometimes when we are playing, she says it hurts. She stops, lies down, or cries because her hernia starts to hurt.
1: A few months ago, they looked for help at a public hospital, but never got a call for an appointment. Kai's parents couldn't afford to pay for the surgery on their own.
2: I have to feed three girls with very little money, and they have school expenses. I cried and I prayed a lot, but I never lost faith. I knew God could open a door.
1: Then, thanks to you, when Operation Blessing learned of Kai's dangerous hernia, we paid for her to receive the surgery she needed. After the operation, Rosario said Kai is like a new child. She's free from pain and can run, jump, and play like other kids her age.
3: I love seeing her run. She is full of joy now.
2: Since the surgery, I haven't seen her limping or complaining of pain. Now she can play for hours.
1: As we finished our visit with the family, we took a moment to pray with them and bless them.
2: My mother's heart is at peace now that you helped her. The operation completely changed Kai's life, and mine too.
4: Thank you.
0: You can completely change a child's life. You can give that child a hope, a future. Let them know God loves them. We love them too. Let their whole family know God loves them. It's all because people just like you say, I want to give faithfully. I want to give every single month. That allows us to have the teams in place in so many different centers around the world. We're now in over 20 different regional centers, and it's just amazing how much can get accomplished when you have a trained team saying, we want to do medical brigades, we want to provide free medical care. And as we do that, as we expand out into the medical community, we find these special cases. Parents don't have enough money, child in desperate need, and we come in and say, we'll give you that special surgery. But you need to have the team. You need to have people that know what they're looking at and what they're looking for, that have the connections into the medical community, that can provide the administration, and most importantly, the funding for the surgery. You're a part of that when you join with us. 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You can go to 1,000 Club. 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And then Chairman Circle, 10,000 or more a year. We've got 11,000 left with 20 minutes on that clock. Call us now, 1-800-700-7000. Let's go to Ashley at the phones. Ashley?
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5: amen to what Charlene was saying. 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I don't think it's a surprise to anyone that we are living in unusual times, and we need to pray. We need to pray for peace for our nation. We need to pray for unity, and we need to pray for healing. The Bible says that God commands a blessing where there is unity. So we want God's favor and blessing to continuously be over this nation. So we're asking you to commit to pray for 40 days. We're starting on May 25th. That is exactly 40 days leading up to July 4th, which is our 250th anniversary of this nation. So when you become a CBN 700 Club partner, we're going to send you this teaching. It's called 40 Days of Praying for America, Seeking the Peace of the Nation, which is going to guide you day by day through those 40 days to pray and intercede for America. In addition to the devotional, you'll also get instant streaming access to incredible video teachings from Gordon, Terry, Charlene, myself, and Andrew, where we're, again, just guiding you through how to stand in the gap and intercede powerfully for this nation. So if you want this, you want access to those teachings, and you want the assurance that you are helping CBN continue the Great Commission to spread the good news of Jesus Christ to the ends of the earth and help people in real, tangible ways through the work of Operation Blessing, CBN Israel, Superbook, all the different ministries a part of CBN, become a CBN partner today. 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So be a part of this opportunity. We got $8,000 left. We want to go over the top. So be a part of it. 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
0: Well, like father, like daughter, both Neil and Karen are experts in wealth management. They also understand the power of giving.
8: Meet Neil Werbrig and Karen Ford, a father-daughter wealth management team that helps people plan for the future. Everything from funding a child's college education to securing a comfortable retirement.
9: We saw that we could end up really working together and really making a difference. I'll see things that she doesn't and vice versa.
8: The two say this unique partnership, along with their personal commitment to investing in the kingdom of God, has contributed to their own financial success.
10: I was always raised on, you can't outgive God.
9: Given it will be given to you. Pressed down, shaken together, it'll be pouring out in your lap. It's a promise.
8: One place Karen and her parents have been giving to for years is CBN.
9: They have impact throughout the world. Superbook is reaching so many millions of children in particular. And being able to attach myself to something like that, I think it's just so inspirational.
10: I just always remember the 700 Club being on TV. And we were taught to tithe, which we did to our local church, and to give offerings. I would give my mom a nickel, and she would wait until it reached a dollar, and she would write a check and send it into CBN.
8: Yet later, when she was older and working on commission as an insurance agent, Karen didn't think she could afford to give.
10: I had a bunch of bills, and there was always a shortfall. I kept a ledger, and I always wrote how much I made and what I owed and what I kind of borrowed from God.
8: After several years of this, Karen says she had a change of heart.
10: I was spending time in prayer and reading and learning what CBN, Dr. Robertson, what they were teaching, and I really just felt in my spirit, wipe that ledger clean, but double your giving for the rest of your life. And I started doing that. It wasn't always easy, but I consistently did that. And I just saw growth in my business, growth in so many different areas of my life.
8: And she's never looked back. Today, Karen gives generously to CBN.
10: One of the things I really appreciate from the early days on is the adaptability of the leadership of CBN and the way they embrace technology. They really stretch the dollar. They will have a school start and they teach the kids the Bible, but then they find that the kids aren't studying too much because they're malnourished. So they institute a feeding program and then they get clean water and bring in medical brigades, always with the gospel message.
8: As the family has increased their giving through the years, business has prospered more and more. They encourage others looking for financial security to give to CBN like they do.
9: I just see CBN as being one of the greatest ministries of giving into, because we see how it's reaching so many people.
10: You'd be hard-pressed to find another organization that is run as well as CBN. I really do believe that when you're obedient and you give, the blessings just come.
0: Neil and Karen are so wonderful. I love meeting with them because they have so many inventive ideas of how to give and bless ministry. And in that, they have certainly been blessed themselves. But when I sit down and talk with them, they have so many different wonderful ideas. God has given them that wisdom, given them the ability to create wealth. And He can do that to you too if you just follow the same principles. I've got some wonderful news. A wonderful partner from Kansas wants to add 40,000 to this challenge. Take us all the way up to $65,000, and let's pray. Lord, we ask for blessing. We ask for blessing for Neil and Karen. We ask for the blessing for the couple from Kansas. We ask for blessing for everyone watching right now. You give us power to create wealth. You give us inventive ideas. You give us these things so generously, and we just thank You for it. Be with us now. Encourage us. We ask it all in Jesus' name. Amen. $65,000 is the challenge amount. Go to the phone and call us and say, yes, I want to be a part. 1-800-700-7000. Charlene?
11: Dirty water filled with snakes and frogs. That's all Freddie and his family had to drink. And one day it made Freddie so sick, he thought he was going to die.
1: On a tiny island off Honduras's coast, 8-year-old Freddie and his family faced a daily challenge. They had no clean water to drink.
3: We scoop water from this open pit well. Then we fill our containers.
1: The shallow well is only 6 feet deep, dug by hand by Karen's husband. The water is salty because they live on an island. There are other things in the water as well.
3: Sometimes there are snakes and frogs in the water, and it is always dirty. We have to make many trips because we need water to wash, cook, and drink.
1: The water wasn't safe. It caused pain and dysentery and nearly claimed the life of their youngest son, Freddie.
12: The yellow water smelled bad. It made me vomit and gave me terrible stomach aches that made me cry.
1: One day, Freddie got so sick they had to rush him by boat to the hospital on the mainland.
12: I was in so much pain. They carried me all the way to the boat. During the trip, I couldn't stand the pain. Some people took us in a car to the health center. I thought that pain would make me die.
3: The doctor said he has treated many children on this island who got sick from bad water.
1: Fortunately, Freddie recovered, but the water crisis remained. Then, thanks to generous supporters like you, Operation Blessing ran pipes from a deep water source on the opposite side of the island. The clean water was sent to sterilized holding tanks in the community. Finally, Operation Blessing ran pipes to everyone's homes, including Freddie's.
3: Thank you so much, Operation Blessing. God bless you for helping us and others.
12: Thank you for the good water you gave us. I don't get sick anymore. Thank you.
11: I just cannot imagine drinking water that has been filled with snakes and frogs, but that's exactly what so many people around the world are dealing with. 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Membership is really, really easy. It's just $20 a month, 65 cents a day makes you a partner. 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Gordon?
0: Okay, it's happening. We're hearing from Scottsdale, Arizona. 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Well, Shrey Lee worked hard to be a good Buddhist. She had many questions about her family's faith, but her parents had no answers. Then Shrey Lee watched a single episode of Superbook, and suddenly everything made sense.
1: Growing up, 10-year-old Shrey Lee was a curious child. As she looked to the sky, she wondered how it came to be. And she wondered who created people and animals.
13: I guess that Buddha created people, but I never got any confirmation. When I asked my parents, they said, I don't know, and brushed me off saying, why do you ask such weird questions?
1: Shrey Lee said she even tried practicing Buddhism to see if she could learn more.
13: I tried to memorize the prayers, but they are in Sanskrit. I do not know how to speak it. And it's very hard to learn.
1: Then she was invited to an after-school program supported by Operation Blessing's children's program, Orphans Promise. There, she received help with schoolwork and learned about the Bible by watching CBN's Superbook.
13: I watched the first episode where I saw God create the world. He also made animals and people. That's when I learned that Jesus created everything. I felt so happy knowing that.
1: After watching that single episode, Shrey Lee prayed to become a Christian.
13: I'm so happy I now know who created the world and all the people, and I want more people to be saved and go to heaven.
1: It wasn't long before she invited 6 of her friends to join the after-school program, and they watched Superbook and prayed to become Christians too.
13: I'm so happy all of my close friends became Christians. Now they will receive love and forgiveness from Jesus just like me.
1: Shrey Lee also loves sharing Bible stories with her parents.
13: My mom and dad like to hear me tell them about Superbook. I am praying they will believe in Jesus just like me and we'll all go to heaven. Thank you so much for bringing Superbook into my life.
0: And thank you goes to you. If you're a member of the 700 Club, you're part of that. Superbook has become one of the greatest salvation tools in CBN's history. It's now in 70 languages. It's reaching the children of the world with the stories of the Bible. And more than just educating them on what the stories are, because the characters in Superbook are speaking Scripture. We use the most popular translation in these countries. They're speaking the Word of God into these lives of little children, and the children are responding and saying, yes, I want that. And every episode ends with a salvation song where they sing a prayer of salvation. Jesus, you died upon a cross. You came to save those who are lost. They are receiving Jesus into their heart. And then they're becoming little mini evangelists on their own and saying, I want to share this good news with others. You're a part of all of that when you join the 700 Club. So be a part. 1-800-700-7000. Say, yes, you can count on me. We're counting down to victory on this $30,000 left on a $65,000 challenge. And we've just got 5 minutes to go, so call now and be a part of it. 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Let's go to Ashley at the phones. Ashley?
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5: Well, many of you know this scripture. This is 2 Chronicles 7:14. If my people who are called by my name will humble themselves and pray, seek my face, turn from their wicked ways, then I will hear from heaven, I will forgive their sin and heal their land. That is what we are praying and standing in the gap for America. And we're asking you to join with us for 40 days of prayer, standing in the gap for America, asking God to revive us, to heal our land, to bring peace, unity, and healing. 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
11: Well, Viana is 2 years old, thin and malnourished. At birth, her cleft lip and palate made it difficult for her to nurse or drink from a bottle. Her mother is desperate to get surgery for her, but the family has no money to spare.
1: Diana can't help but cry whenever she looks at her two-year-old daughter. Viana was born with a cleft lip and palate.
16: At first, it was impossible for her to nurse or drink from a bottle. That was one whole day. It was only the next day when we were able to buy milk and a special bottle for her.
1: Viana's condition left her thin and malnourished. Her mother was desperate to get her treatment, but even transportation to the hospital felt out of reach.
16: I fear that as she grows older, she'll get bullied and one day come home saying that she doesn't want to go to school. She won't have a normal life. I want to bring her to the hospital, but I don't have the money to afford the operation. It hurts to see my child living like this.
1: Operation Blessing learned about Viana's condition when we traveled to her remote mountain village in the Philippines. The journey was rough. We crossed rivers and rocky terrain to get there and then returned with her to the hospital. There, you made it possible for Operation Blessing to pay for the surgery she needed to repair her cleft lip.
16: I'm so happy. My daughter can now eat well and is healthy. We are extremely happy because of Operation Blessing's help. Thank you for your kind hearts.
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0: Gordon, all right, it's happening. 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It's incredible. They're running in. No, they're not running in more. But anyway, we're out of time. 19 seconds left in the show. We had a challenge, 65,000 against that you gave, 70,000. Here's a scripture for you. Let us not become weary in doing good, for at the proper time, we will reap a harvest if we do not give up. God bless you. We'll see you again tomorrow.
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15: Thank you so much for joining us on CBN News Watch. I'm Ephraim Graham. Ahead today, President Donald Trump in China, where the war with Iran and a possible conflict over Taiwan are key issues. And with warfare with Iran on hold, Israel is still facing attacks from Hezbollah and may have to take on Hamas again. We're going to show you how Christians and Jews are coming together to fight anti-Semitism and a Jesus Tent revival movement spreading across the country. All those stories and more right now on CBN News Watch.
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15: Going to begin this Thursday's half hour with President Donald Trump in Beijing for high-stakes talks with Chinese leader Xi Jinping. The president is set to press over China's support of Tehran as the war with Iran looms large as the two leaders meet. China, the largest importer of oil shipped through the Strait of Hormuz, is accused of providing Iran critical military assistance. Ahead of President Trump's visit, the State Department sanctioned 3 Chinese satellite companies accused of sharing information with Iran on U.S. facilities and troops in the Middle East. The Chinese leader sending a strong message of his own, challenging U.S. policies on Taiwan, saying differences over Taiwan could lead to conflict between the United States and China. As President Donald Trump visits China, Israel and Lebanon are due to meet in Washington today as the ceasefire is due to expire. In Gaza, Israel may have to disarm Hamas on its own after the terror organization digs in its heels. While in Jerusalem, Israelis prepare to celebrate the anniversary of the reunification of the city. CBN News Middle East correspondent Julie Stahl brings us the story. She's reporting from Jerusalem.
19: The third round of talks between Israel and Lebanon is set to begin in Washington today at the State Department. The talks resuming just before the 3-week ceasefire is set to end. For the first time, their delegations will include military representatives. This against the backdrop of continued Hezbollah drone strikes against Israeli troops and civilians, and the IDF striking Hezbollah weapons and terrorist infrastructure, mostly in southern Lebanon. Meanwhile, in Gaza, the ceasefire there is not producing the agreed-upon results, with Hamas reportedly reasserting control in parts of the territory.
20: In the areas that it still controls, Hamas is consolidating its grip on the population. It is taxing people in the street who have nothing left to give.
19: During a visit to Jerusalem, Board of Peace Director General Nikolai Mladenov says if the situation doesn't change, there's no foundation for a new future for the people of Gaza.
20: You can feed people, you can build them a house, you can probably build a road, but if you do not give them a prospect for the future, you have actually only improved the day. You have not changed anyone's life.
19: Trump appointed Mladenov last year as the top diplomat overseeing the ceasefire deal in Gaza.
20: 7 months since the ceasefire, the door to the future of Gaza is still closed. It is not what the Palestinians were promised, and it is not what they deserve, and it is not giving Israel the security to move forward as the Israeli people also want.
19: Mladenov says Hamas can still stand as a political party, but not as a militia.
20: What is not negotiable, however, is that armed factions or militias with their own military command and control systems, with their own arsenals or tunnel networks, can exist alongside a transitional Palestinian authority.
19: Separately, U.S. Ambassador to Israel Mike Huckabee says Israel might have to disarm Hamas on its own. His remarks suggest frustration with the unresolved threat as the U.S. and Israel are focused on the Iran war. Meanwhile, a Knesset conference saw a new international initiative to recognize Jerusalem as Israel's capital. 15 parliamentarians from the United States, Japan, Australia, and nations across Europe and Africa all committed to legislative efforts recognizing Jerusalem as Israel's capital. Ambassadors from Guatemala, Paraguay, Malawi, Argentina, Panama, and Fiji were also present. Jerusalem Day officially begins at sundown May 14th, marking the 59th anniversary of the city's reunification under Israeli control in the 1967 Six-Day War. The famous flag march through Jerusalem that follows the footsteps of soldiers through the Old City to the Western Wall begins Thursday afternoon.
2: And Julie Stahl joins us now. So, Julie, what can you tell us about the latest Hezbollah attack on Israel?
21: Well, Ephraim, like we said in the story, Hezbollah is using drones. And today, just a couple hours ago, they launched a drone strike. It hit northern Israel near Rosh HaNekrah. It's right near the border. And that's against civilians, not soldiers. There were three civilians that were evacuated to hospital. They were one was critically injured, seriously light. They were workers that were renovating some a tourist site there that's obviously closed. And there were no sirens because it wasn't detected, because the drones are much harder to detect those targets. Israel said, you know, it's a blatant violation of the ceasefire.
2: Julie, what about Hamas? Is Israel prepared for more fighting against Hamas in Gaza?
21: Well, you know, Hamas seems to be playing this game of agreeing to a ceasefire in order to rebuild, but they're not giving up their weapons. So, you know, who's suffering from this? It's the Gazans. And who's making them suffer? It's Hamas. I mean, you saw what Gaza looks like right now. It's horrendous. But it's because of Hamas that it looks that way. So, you know, Israel is staying vigilant. The IDF and the ISA, they eliminated a Hamas terrorist that took part in the infiltration on October 7th, of Nahal Oz, where soldiers and civilians were also kidnapped on October 7th, and they eliminated him. So the thing is, right now, you know, Israel is keeping that yellow line where they're in about half of Gaza, and they're ready. I think they're ready. If they need to eliminate Hamas, that they will, because they're eliminating those threats that still come at them.
2: Julie, what can you tell us about a new report? Prime Minister Benjamin Netanyahu actually traveled to the United Arab Emirates during the recent warfare with Iran.
21: Well, the Prime Minister's office confirmed that Netanyahu secretly visited the UAE and hailed it as an historic breakthrough. He said he met with the UAE leader, President Sheikh Mohammed bin Zayed, but the UAE denies it. And their foreign ministry put out a statement saying that it reaffirms that its relations with Israel are public and conducted within the framework of the well-known and officially declared Abraham Accords and not based on non-transparent or unofficial arrangements. So they said, you know, that they didn't do anything undercover, But we do know that in the last few days that it came out that Israel has given the UAE, the Iron Dome anti-missile system, to use there, and that they even sent their own soldiers, their own people, to operate it in the UAE. So there are some things that are a little bit undercover. We'll see. We'll see what that actually comes out to be in the end.
2: Indeed. How important is this move for international recognition of Jerusalem as Israel's capital?
21: You know, I think it's very important. We don't know if it will come to something, but, you know, Israel said for decades Jerusalem was its capital, and most every country had its embassies in Tel Aviv. But I want to just mention that today is May 14th, and it's the 8th anniversary. In 2018, President Trump moved the U.S. embassy to Jerusalem, and he started the ball rolling. Since then, there's 7 countries now with embassies in Jerusalem. You know, and so the parliamentarians, they are, you know, it really comes at a time when Israel is being bashed in many arenas. So for a handful of legislators from different countries to say, hey, we're going to push for our country to recognize Jerusalem as Israel's capital, it's really a big deal. We'll see if it comes to pass. But at least we know that in these other countries that there are those who do support Israel and its claims to Jerusalem.
2: Julie, what can you tell us about Israel's involvement in the current Eurovision contest? What is it, and why is this important to Israelis?
21: Well, it's an annual international song competition. It's been held since 1956, and it's, you know, it's organized by the European Broadcasting Union. Countries submit a song, and then, you know, it goes through a process of being chosen. And so on Tuesday, Israel's song, it's sung by Noam Beitan. It's called Michelle, and it was chosen. It's going to make it to the finals, which are Saturday night. And the rules are that there's nothing political allowed in this song contest. But so that means, like, after October 7th, Israel couldn't say anything about it, anything about hostages. So anyway, but it sounds like this song kind of sounds like a love song of unrequited love. But today, Elon Levy said that Michelle is actually symbolic of Europe, and it's just kind of symbolic of the toxic relationship between Israel and Europe. Israel keeps going after Europe, and they kind of keep rejecting Israel. Mm-hmm. Anyway, if anybody watches it on Saturday night, that's fine, but just be forewarned, it is a secular program.
2: Indeed. Thank you. Our CBN News Middle East Bureau correspondent, Julie Stahl, we appreciate your insights as always. Much appreciated. Coming up, how Christians, Jews, and more are uniting at this critical point in history to fight against the plague of anti-Semitism. We're going to have that story for you when we come back. You're watching CBN News Watch. We appreciate you doing so.
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2: Influential leaders from Jewish, Christian, and Arab communities are coming together in response to growing anti-Semitism worldwide. Middle East correspondent Joshua Swanson takes us inside this historic alliance that is standing up in defense of the Jewish people.
10: The multicultural meeting in Nashville drew 400 leaders for the first ever Judeo-Christian Zionist Congress. It echoed the 1897 meeting led by Theodore Herzl that helped give birth to modern Israel. More than a century later, organizers say this marks a crucial new chapter focused on uniting millions who stand for Judeo-Christian values.
12: Even more shocking to me was to see on October 8th about 120 demonstrations on university campuses in the United States for Hamas against Israel. We came to realize that there is a state-funded, highly motivated, well-managed campaign to destroy the Judeo-Christian foundations of Western civilization.
10: Myers says when those global reactions revealed a deeper ideological battle, the need became clear for this union.
12: You have hundreds of millions, depending on who you ask, between 600 to 800 million Christians in the world who support Israel. You only have 15 million Jews in the world. So 99.9% of Zionists in the world are not Jewish.
10: For many attending, mobilization became the priority.
13: There are about 800 million globally, biblically faithful Christians who love Israel, who are in their hearts Christian Zionists. They need to be educated, trained, equipped, and mobilized to basically form an alliance.
10: Speakers framed the moment as a turning point in history.
26: This is a historic change, a historic moment of Jewish-Christian solidarity and friendship. And this is a naturally fitting next step to come together and say, like, we're not just going to be friends. We're going to fight and win this battle together.
10: Many at the Congress tell CBN News the conflict surrounding Israel reflects something much bigger, a struggle over the future of the West.
27: The rise of anti-Semitism, the rise of Islamofascism, the rise of atheistic Marxism, cultural Marxism, the DEI, woke lunacy, we're dealing with it now.
10: Others warn that what appears to be political is at its core deeply spiritual.
28: Israel has been at war for the past 80 years, not because of what Israel did, but because of who Israel is. And if that is true, and it is true, then Israel's war is the war of the West.
10: Former Education Secretary DeVos warned that foreign money pouring into colleges and universities helps fuel a broader ideological battle.
29: It is inconceivable to me that we would sit idly by while billions of dollars are flowing into higher ed institutions that are then funding the agendas that are antithetical to the freedoms that we have long enjoyed and want to protect.
10: Many believe a new front has emerged in the battle of ideas playing out online and on college campuses.
30: It's not just the war going on in the Middle East. The bigger war and the pervasive war is the war of narrative, which is going on in the media, on social media.
27: This is called the Eighth Front, to build on the seven fronts that Israel has had to defend physically in order to survive. This Eighth Front is not only about Israel, it's about all of us. The West didn't wake up enough to this soft war, to this information warfare. We are going to determine what the narrative warfare is, and we're not going to concede to our enemies who have taken over American United States campuses, who have infected the minds of young people across the United States and Europe, brainwashed to think that they are the oppressors.
10: Reverend Johnny Moore explains this Eighth Front has also made its way into the church.
26: I'm actually alarmed that the sewer of the internet is causing ever so small but growing degree of anti-Semitism to sort of move its way towards the doors of the church. And we have to absolutely reject this entirely, immediately, and totally.
10: A common theme throughout the Congress is the importance of moving beyond a diagnosis to what comes next.
0: Now we must invest our energies into taking back the story of our histories. Coming together as we are doing these 2 days is the opening salvo in a war against the constant barrage of misinformation and hatred.
1: Jeremiah 62, right? There are going to be some watchmen on that wall, right? There are going to be some watchmen on that wall. I'm asking this Congress right now, are you going to join me and be watchmen on the walls, O Jerusalem?
28: I call on both Judeo and Christian to become the cure, to unite as true Zionists in defense of the future of the Western civilization.
10: More than a century after the first Zionist Congress helped shape Israel's future, participants here believe this moment could shape the future of a new alliance between those willing to stand for the values the West was founded upon.
1: I like my team. Because we are on the side of truth, and we are on the side of justice, and God is with us.
10: From Nashville, Joshua Swanson, CBN News.
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2: A modern-day tent revival is on the move across the nation, complete with reports of record salvations and baptism. And it's been 9 years in the making. Charlene Aaron recently spoke with organizers behind the movement and how it's shifting the nation's spiritual landscape.
6: Moving through cities like Dallas to Memphis to Chesapeake, Virginia, the Jesus Tent Revival is drawing young and old alike with the simple but powerful message that Jesus is the answer.
9: I can't set you free, but Jesus can.
6: It's a movement that began in 2019 during a powerful event in Kokomo, Indiana.
11: People come in underneath that tent that walked in as atheists, walked in as Buddhists, walked in as Muslim.
9: I would encourage you to let God change your life tonight.
6: Inspired by that first night in Kokomo and encouraged by a pastor, Dr. Braden Anderson, a primary care physician and evangelist, made the life-changing decision in 2022 to sell his medical practice and house to take the tent revival nationwide.
11: The thought of being able to impact people with the gospel, even in that very moment, just seemed so much more important than the clinics that we had, the work that we did in the emergency room or what have you. While I'm thankful for that work, this makes a difference in eternity. And we felt like the time was right. And if America's this hungry, let's bring them Jesus.
6: That unprecedented hunger has resulted in people driving for hours and staying in hotels for an encounter with God.
11: There's something about the simplicity and the power of that atmosphere that's just resonating with America. America is hungry. I don't know that I've ever seen it this hungry.
6: The ministry partners with local churches that host the revival to provide coordinated follow-ups after each service.
14: People that are so closed off coming to church, for some reason, they'll just come to a tent, come to the front, lift their hands, and God does miracle after miracle after miracle.
6: Something witnessed by Pastor Tim Sullivan of the Pentecostal Church in Fort Smith, Arkansas.
15: I looked and our neighbor had walked across from the neighborhood across the field, and he said, I've not been to your building, but I wanted to come to this tent revival. And that night, he was baptized and saved. And I thought that was so special that all the years that he had lived in close proximity to the church building, but he had not attended a church.
6: Many testify about receiving newfound freedom.
16: He saved me from selling drugs, doing drugs, fornication.
17: And I was a girl who was just broken, lost. I was empty. And then I got into this atmosphere where the Lord filled me with the Spirit.
6: A hallmark has become the record number of spontaneous baptisms, with lines so long they're conducted before, during, and after the services.
11: This actually has become quite an incredible problem for us. The crowds that will come for baptism are actually beginning before the service. There's been, you know, some of these events in New Albany, Indiana, for example, over 300 people baptized in just a single weekend. In Fort Smith, Arkansas, Little Rock, Arkansas, many of these Indiana events, some in Florida.
18: Dr. Anderson, how rewarding is it for you to have gone from healing people physically to now healing, helping them heal spiritually?
11: My wife and I, you know, she was an ER nurse as well, so we kind of both lived in that same hospital world, and we will reflect on this all the time. But when we go home at night now, the stories that you hear of lives that are changed is so much more significant and so much faster than we could have ever achieved through medicine. It is very fulfilling.
6: As demand continues to outpace capacity, the tent revival movement is expanding internationally with meetings planned for Canada.
15: Jesus is hope, and Jesus is peace, and Jesus is power. And I think that's what our nation, our youth, our middle age, our elders, everybody is looking for. With what's going on in our world, everybody needs Jesus.
6: Charlene Aaron, CBN News.
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2: 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Same time tomorrow. Goodbye and God bless.
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0: she stands. But today she remains surrounded by enemies determined to wipe her off the map. 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
1: Coming up on Jerusalem Dateline, President Trump dismisses Iran's latest response, calling it a piece of garbage, and a fork in the road for the Middle East. Analysis from Jonathan Conricus and Michael Rubin on the possible new phase in the Iran conflict. Plus, stealing Israel's history, inside the battle for the protection of Israel's archaeological sites and why it matters. 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
2: Hello and welcome to Jerusalem Dateline. I'm Julie Stahl.
3: And I'm Joshua Swanson.
2: President Trump is rejecting Iran's response to the U.S. peace proposal, calling it totally unacceptable. The sticking point is Iran's nuclear program.
3: While the U.S.-Iran ceasefire appears to be collapsing, France and the U.K. are coming up with plans, separate from the U.S., to reopen the Strait of Hormuz. Here's the latest on these and other stories.
4: President Trump posted his opinion on Truth Social Sunday. I have just read the response from Iran's so-called representatives. I don't like it. Totally unacceptable. The Wall Street Journal reports Iran did not meet crucial U.S. demands by refusing to dismantle its nuclear facilities. Iran proposed to have some of its enriched uranium diluted and the rest shipped to a third country on the condition it would be shipped back if an agreement falls through. Earlier, President Trump wrote, Iran has been playing games with the United States and the rest of the world for 47 years. Delay, delay, delay. Tapping us along, keeping us waiting, and laughing at our now great again country. They will be laughing no longer. In a 60 Minutes interview Sunday, Israeli Prime Minister Netanyahu told CBS News there's more work to be done.
5: It's not over because there's still nuclear material, enriched uranium that has to be taken out of Iran. There is still enrichment sites that have to be dismantled. There are still proxies that Iran supports. There are ballistic missiles that they still want to produce. Now, we've degraded a lot of it, but all of that is still there, and there's work to be done.
4: An Iranian military spokesman warns Iran is ready for such an operation to remove its enriched uranium and threaten the U.S. and Israel with a wider war.
6: The first option that comes to mind is to resume military activity until the Iranian regime recognizes and comes to the understanding that they are not going to have nuclear weapons. And that is doable. All of the American forces are still in the area. Israel is locked and loaded and ready for the American order.
4: Senior fellow at the Foundation for Defense of Democracies, Jonathan Conricus, tells CBN News the region is at a crossroads.
6: I think we have a rare historic opportunity here. That's how many Israelis see it. A rare historic opportunity to really chart a different course for the future of the Middle East, for the people of Iran, and importantly, from our perspective, for Israel.
4: On a sad note, Abe Foxman, the director of the Anti-Defamation League, passed away at the age of 86 and remembered as a man who pursued a world without hate. Chris Mitchell, CBN News, Jerusalem.
1: President Trump called Iran's ceasefire proposal a piece of garbage. It included demands for war reparations, control of the Strait of Hormuz, and a lifting of sanctions, and most importantly, no promise to end its nuclear program.
7: I would say the ceasefire is on massive life support, where the doctor walks in and says, sir, your loved one has approximately a 1% chance of living.
1: Trump says the Iranians agreed to give up their enriched uranium, but changed their mind.
7: Look, very simple. We get that. They guarantee no nuclear weapons for a very long period of time and a couple of other minor things, but they just can't get there. So they agree with us, and then they take it back.
1: Iran says its proposal is reasonable.
8: We did not demand any concessions. The only thing we demanded was Iran's legitimate rights.
1: Trump says his plan is simple and Iran is acting stupid.
7: Iran cannot have a nuclear weapon, and they won't have a nuclear weapon. And
9: Mr. President,
7: they didn't want to go.

0: that far. They didn't want to believe it. They think that, well, I'll get tired of this, or I'll get bored, or I'll have some pressure. But there's no pressure. There's no pressure at all. We're going to have a complete victory. We've already, in theory, had a complete victory from the military standpoint.
1: The president is said to be considering another round of military strikes. There are also reports that another U.S. ally in the region has been an active combatant in the fight against Iran. The Wall Street Journal reports the United Arab Emirates, a big target of Iranian attacks, has been launching military strikes in response. It's also strengthening defensive ties with Israel. The U.S. ambassador to the UAE revealed that Israel has delivered batteries and personnel from its Iron Dome missile system to the UAE. With the Strait of Hormuz still closed, France and the UK are hosting a meeting of defense ministers from more than 40 nations to discuss military plans to reopen the key passage for about 20% of the global oil trade. President Trump says he supports a measure to bring down U.S. gas prices by suspending the federal gas tax, which amounts to about 18 cents a gallon. However, he needs congressional support to do so. In Israel, a commission released a 300-page report on sex crimes committed by Hamas during the October 7th attack. The Civil Commission on October 7th Crimes by Hamas Against Women and Children conducted a two-year independent investigation. The report identifies 13 recurring patterns of sexual and gender-based violence across attack sites, including rape, gang rape, sexual torture, and sexual assaults in front of family members. The report concludes that the crimes were not isolated incidents, but acts that appeared repeatedly in different settings and therefore should be classified and prosecuted as war crimes. Julie Stahl, CBN News, Jerusalem. Coming up, after Iran's rejection of the U.S. proposal, what's next? Jonathan Conricus outlines possible scenarios.
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4: After Tehran's rejection of President Trump's offer, some analysts believe the war is approaching a turning point. Our bureau chief Chris Mitchell spoke with Jonathan Conricus from the Foundation for Defense of Democracies about what he thinks the next move will be.
5: Shalom, Chris. Thanks for having me back on. The way I see it is that we're at a very meaningful fork in the road. There are essentially three options. One, the clear one, since the Iranian regime has very brazenly rejected the generous offer provided by President Trump, they basically said no. The first thing that that leads to is, okay, if you don't want to talk and solve this diplomatically, the first option that comes to mind is to resume military activity until the Iranian regime recognizes and comes to the understanding that they are not going to have nuclear weapons. And that is doable. All of the American forces are still in the area. Israel is locked and loaded and ready for the American order or incentive to do so. And I think that's option number one. Option number two, not such a good one, would be to continue with the current situation whereby the Iranian regime regime is bleeding money and continues to suffer the outcomes of the very successful American blockade. But we also see the world global economy, oil prices, and many other things that are affected by it. And third, even worse, would be for the U.S. to agree to Iranian dictates and Iranian terms, Iranian control over the Hormuz Strait, Iranian continued pursuit of ballistic missiles and nuclear weapons, and for the regime to stay in place. So these are the three options that I see. I'm hoping for and rooting for clear leadership. And now that the Iranians have had a wonderful opportunity to solve this peacefully, rejected it, I think where this leads us is towards a return to military activity and hopefully the complete defeat of the Iranian regime.
6: Do you expect that Israel is, as you say, locked and loaded and have a target bank that they would be able to go through almost immediately?
5: Yes, from my conversations with the Israeli military and other parts of the establishment, Israel is definitely ready and poised, and I might even add eager to continue the fighting, because from an Israeli perspective, as long as this regime exists and as long as the priorities of this regime are nuclear weapons, jihad, holy war against Israel, ballistic missiles, and supporting and arming terror organizations that fight against Israel, as long as this regime remains the way it is, then we in Israel are not going to be safe. And I think we have a rare historic opportunity here. That's how many Israelis see it. A rare historic opportunity to really chart a different course for the future of the Middle East, for the people of Iran, and importantly from our perspective, for Israel. A chart that would be positive, prosperous, freedom-oriented, and tolerant. And I think getting there means there's still a lot of heavy lifting that needs to be done, targeting the Iranian regime, targeting their ability to generate funds, targeting their ability to continue to oppress the Iranian people. And I hope that we will soon find ourselves in a situation where we are back in the driving seat.
6: Yeah. What would you see an air campaign, a renewed air campaign by the U.S. and Israel? What would that look like? And could that lead to regime change?
5: Well, that's a very difficult and challenging assessment to make, whether or not an air campaign will lead to regime change. But what I think Israel and the U.S. will focus on, unlike what the Israel and U.S. did in the previous iteration or round of fighting, I think now the U.S. and Israel will focus on the national infrastructure that facilitates Iran's ability, the Iranian regime's ability to fight against the region, against Israel, and against America. So we will see strikes on obviously, energy, whether it's oil and gas or electricity, maybe on water, maybe on roads, maybe on communications and other parts of infrastructure, anything that is related to the Iranian regime's war machine that supports it financially, logistically, will be targeted. And I think that those are that's the newly populated target bank that Israel and the U.S. have prepared for and researched. Obviously, the U.S. will focus a lot on opening the Strait of Hormuz. That simply is a situation that cannot be tolerated. We, the world, the free world, cannot tolerate any rogue nation taking control over international waterways. It would be the upending of global order. It would give all matters of rogue nations and regimes and terror organizations around the world exactly the wrong kind of message. And then we would just be inviting trouble all over the world if one rogue nation is allowed to take control of a strategic international waterway. So I think that the U.S. will be focusing a lot on freeing up Hormuz and punishing the Iranian regime for their acts of international piracy.
1: When we come back, uncertainty surrounding Iran's leadership and the future of U.S.-Israel ties.
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12: Are we getting closer to peace, or is another round of fighting around the corner? Last week, President Trump laid it out for Iran's leaders. Make a deal on nuclear weapons in the Strait of Hormuz, or get ready for more bombs to fall.
4: Meanwhile, despite the fact that Iran keeps rejecting America's proposals, more voices in Congress are demanding the U.S. cut off military funding to Israel. CBN's senior international correspondent Gary Lane got some insights from Michael Rubin from the Middle East Forum. Take a look.
13: Now, here's the problem. We don't know who's in charge inside the Islamic Republic of Iran. The supreme leader hasn't been seen since the first day of this conflict, which Topal Khomeini, I mean, I call him Schrodinger's Ayatollah, or you can say it's weekend at Mujtapa's. But the fact of the matter is, if you don't know who's in charge, how can you make a deal?
14: Well, what would this mean then for the people of Iran who are ready for freedom? The regime remains in place there. What would that mean?
13: Well, again, I'm going to make an Iraq analogy where in 1991, Operation Desert Storm, we decided not to continue on to Baghdad for some very good reasons. But what happened after that, if you remember, the Shia in Iraq had risen up in protest and so forth, was that the Iranians infiltrated those Shia groups. That's when they created these proxy militias, which still fight us today. They prepared. What I'm worried about is that we might snatch defeat from the jaws of victory, simply because the Iranians have their backs against the rope, the Revolutionary Guard, that is. It's clear the Iranian people don't want to be under this regime. And I'm saying this not just as an outside analyst. As you know, I used to live in the Islamic Republic of Iran. That's where I did my PhD dissertation at the University of Tehran. It's clear the Iranians want something better, and I'm afraid that we're going to re-resource the Islamic Revolutionary Guard Corps at the time when they can't afford to pay their salaries, and that spells doom for the Iranian people.
14: Well, here's something else to keep an eye on. Israel just took out the commander of Hezbollah's Radwan force, the guy behind the rocket attacks on northern Israel. Meanwhile, there's a growing push in Congress, mostly from Democrats, to cut off military aid to Israel. So why is this happening now? For over 50 years, the U.S. has sent military support to Israel every year.
13: Well, you know, on one hand, the Democrats may think that they're going to somehow try to leverage Israel. They're going to try to punish Israel. And look, when you're sitting in Congress and you're not facing an existential threat, it can be tempting to wield that power. But the Israelis, look, in any democracy, the elected leadership's job is to protect their own people. And the Israelis, I think, understand that perhaps there's a moral hazard involved in taking American assistance at this point. Biden administration officials said that they wanted to assert this leverage. So the Israeli military industries are getting up to a point where they can really be autonomous. The biggest historical analogy here would be to South Korea, which on one hand we used to subsidize, but then once their industry was up to a certain level, they started being self-sufficient. And I think the Israelis are at that point right now. That's why there's talk about a 10-year phase out of our defense assistance to Israel. What the Israelis are going to start to do, and they've already started to do, is what the South Koreans did, which is now that the Israelis have their own defense industry, they're going to start exporting some of these goods in order to continue to subsidize and their research and development and production. That's especially true with regard to some of the anti-missile and anti-drone defenses, which have been seen in this conflict. And now we see, for example, the United Arab Emirates using that Israeli technology.
14: So maybe some job losses in the defense industry. It seems like the relationship will be changing. So how do you see it changing? What might the U.S.-Israel military relationship look like, say, 5-10 years from now?
13: Look, the important thing for the United States, and while I've never served in the military, I worked in the Pentagon for some time, and for a decade, I taught the U.S. Navy at sea on aircraft carriers while they were deployed. The fact of the matter is what we want would be interoperability. That basically means that we can sort of plug in and with Israeli units, they can plug in with us and we can work as allies, as equals to address some of the problem sets. Because, you know, the Eastern Mediterranean used to be some place that the U.S. Navy would sail through on the way to the Middle East. It was some of the quietest waters, especially after the fall of the Soviet Union. Today, it's hotly contested, especially as Turkey rises in order to fill the vacuum left behind by a declining Islamic Republic of Iran. Make no mistake, Turkey in all but name is a state sponsor of terrorism today.
14: Yeah, Iran declining, Turkey rising. Okay, Michael Rubin of the Middle East Forum, also senior fellow at the American Enterprise Institute. Thanks for sharing your time and insights. We appreciate it.
13: Thanks for having me.
15: Still ahead, stealing history, Israel's battle with antiquities thieves, and the price paid when treasures get taken.
16: War and the trauma of living under missile fire take a toll on the spirit. As a former war correspondent and embedded reporter, I can vouch for the fact that war changes you. But it doesn't have to be forever. CBN Israel helps Israelis in need every day with trauma counseling, food, shelter, and more.
17: After I was wounded in a terror attack 22 years ago with my three-year-old son, we went through a lot of trauma. 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
16: If you want to be a part of what CBN is doing in Israel, go to cbnisrael.org.
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12: Beneath the surface of Israel, the foundations of biblical history are in jeopardy. Looters are targeting priceless historic artifacts, and experts warn the real loss is much more than financial. Joshua Swanson takes us inside the fight to protect Israel's past.
22: In the hills surrounding Jerusalem, history is under attack.
23: This is the scene of a modern crime that connects directly with the stories of the Bible.
24: This is the entrance to Jerusalem, actually. We are on the slopes of Mount Scopus, and at that site here, we caught the looters last month.
23: Yeah, this doesn't look like an archaeological site.
24: It is. You can see here, let's say. So this is a sherd, a pottery.
23: Wow.
24: Actually, I can almost be positive that it's from the Second Temple period. Okay?
22: With evidence like this scattered in plain sight, looters knew where to look for more, and Dr. Klein's team moved in to stop them.
24: From here, we started running.
23: So this is the middle of the night. You're running on
24: it's
23: this terrain.
24: It's in the middle of the night, yes.
23: How did they know this was the spot to dig?
24: So you can see that the rock is cut. Okay, it's an ancient cutting. It's a quarry.
23: Okay.
24: And they were looking for the entrance of a cave.
22: While investigators caught them in the act, damage had already been done.
23: What does that do to the science?
24: Actually, it's a total loss. Here, this cave...
23: Did you just say it's a total loss?
24: It's a total loss.
22: This scene of destruction is only half the story. Just a few miles away at the Israel Antiquities Authority, what's been recovered reveals what's still at stake.
24: You need to know that almost every night, someone is trying to steal antiquities all around the state of Israel. Okay?
23: Now,
24: somewhere.
23: The state of Israel is not that big. We're talking a landmass that's not even the size of New Jersey.
24: But the state of Israel has so many archaeological sites and very important archaeological sites. This is the place where Jesus walked.
22: Many of these items come from burial caves, which often remain sealed for centuries.
24: It's our dream to enter to a cave that no one touched it before. And then you can find very important and very interesting items that can build you a story.
22: That story also includes ancient coins. To thieves, they mean cash. To archaeologists, they unlock history.
23: That is a huge pile of ancient coins.
24: Right, right. So actually, it's very common in archaeological excavations to find coins. And it's very important because it dates the level, you can see who was the ruler. But the looters, usually they look for coins. And they look for coins with a metal detector. So right. It's like their weapon. This is what I said, that they are stealing our history. It's a piece of history.
23: There's a lot of value in these coins. Obviously, gold is very valuable now.
24: So you see here a gold, but I see archaeological items. It's not one piece that is gone or vanished. It's many, many pieces of history that now I cannot complete. I cannot complete the story.
22: Even during a time of war, looting continues. And for Klein, the mission to stop it is deeply personal.
23: Do you feel like you're participating in the story of Israel?
24: The stories about the land of Israel, the people of Israel, the biblical stories and other, they spoke to me. And this is the land where most of the stories that our heritage is based on, it was here. And we have to protect it.
22: Joshua Swanson, CBN News, Jerusalem.
12: Wow, Joshua, fantastic story. Who knew?
23: Who knew? And Dr. Klein, archaeologist, cool title. Archaeologist and FBI agent, even cooler.
12: That's amazing. That's all for this edition of Jerusalem Dateline. Thanks for joining us.
23: Remember to follow us on social media, and please keep praying for wisdom for our leaders, President Trump and Prime Minister Netanyahu, and for the best possible outcome for all nations affected by the current conflict in the Middle East.
12: Pray also for the protection of Israel and for the peace of Jerusalem. And remember, the God who watches over Israel and you and me neither slumbers nor sleeps. I'm Julie Stahl. For all of us here at the Jerusalem Bureau, we'll see you next time on Jerusalem Dateline.

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1: There's a lot of controversy or discussion at any rate about what the end times might look like. 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It's their life work. It's what they do to open the door of understanding to you and to me.
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0: Welcome to 700 Club Canada. Thank you for joining us. Today, we are going to be talking about learning to trust God, and that's a hard thing to do. And so, Bill, I have a question for you. Why do you think it is so hard to trust God?
1: I think part of it's experience.
2: Yes.
1: Right? We've all had trust broken.
2: That's right.
1: And that's really painful. And so it's hard to trust, whether it's authority figures or people that were close to us. And I think also there's our own insecurities.
0: Right.
1: Like we want absolute confidence and we can't always have that. So trust is hard on those two fronts.
0: Yeah.
1: So our own painful experience and our insecurity.
0: And I think sometimes we also esteem ourselves higher than we are.
1: That's good.
0: And it's a control issue because we want to take control.
1: Right. We want to trust us.
0: We want to trust us.
1: And not God's way.
0: Yes.
1: Well, that's good. Well, now Cameron's collapse at school led to an urgent fight for her life. But see how even in the uncertainty, her story carries a powerful message of trust and hope for us today.
3: She sends me a text. And she said, "Ma, I can hardly breathe."
4: September 22nd, 2022. 17-year-old Cameron Wheaton passed out at school. The day before, she had taken herself out of a volleyball game for shortness of breath. An asthmatic, Cameron was used to days when her breathing was labored. Her mom, Carmel, was told by EMS they were taking her daughter to Duke Medical Center as a precaution.
3: EMS says we're going to take her to the hospital. Her blood pressure's a little low, but oh, she's fine. You'll be out of there in no time at all.
4: At Duke, Cameron's parents arrived ahead of their daughter and were escorted to a waiting room. All was calm until EMS rolled Cameron into the ER. Her dad, Wellington, was troubled.
5: There was a sense of urgency amongst some of the people that had let us in.
3: More doctors and more machines start coming, so I said, "What's going on?"
4: One of the medical staff spoke to the Wheatons. Cameron's heart had stopped beating.
3: She says, "They're giving her chest compressions." I said, "For what?" She said, "She can't breathe." I said, "What do you mean she can't breathe?" They said, "Miss Wheaton, we've been giving her chest compressions and we can't get a pulse."
5: We were both we just couldn't believe that all of this had happened. Just like all of a sudden. So now it's like, what is going on?
4: Carmel had already reached out to prayer intercessors when Cameron passed out at school. Now, many others joined in to pray for Cameron.
3: And I say, "God, I say, this is your child. I say, I trust you. I said, if she lives, I trust you. If she dies, I trust you. I say, God, but I pray it's not your will that you take her today."
4: Finally, Cameron was resuscitated and placed on a heart-lung machine to keep her alive. As friends and family gathered at the hospital, scans were taken of Cameron's brain, heart, and lungs, looking for answers. Medical staff warned that there was a high risk of brain damage because of the lack of blood flow to her brain.
3: We did ask if we could go in and see her. She just looked so lifeless, like there was no life in her body.
5: I just think you just took a deep breath, you know, and you go back to your faith, and she's still alive. She's still alive. So at that point, I'm shifting from one gear to the next, and you know, and I'm praising God.
4: Tests revealed two large blood clots in Cameron's lungs. Immediately, she was taken to surgery. 5 hours later, the surgeon spoke to her parents.
3: He said, "I want to show you what we took out of her." And then he showed me this picture. And he said, "Each one of these specks is a blood clot that was in her lung."
4: Over 60 blood clots were removed.
5: I could not believe it. You know, Cameron was a great softball player, volleyball, involved in everything, cheerleading, this, you name it, she's in it. And she's, you know, vibrant. And I'm like, where did this stuff come from? You know, all of this stuff was in her.
4: Cameron was taken off the vent the next day. A couple days later, she was cutting up with family.
6: Honestly,
2: I remember waking up in the hospital, but not being like fully awake, because I remember having like the tubes on my face and everything.
5: To see her, and to see the smile on her face, that was just the greatest feeling of all, that she was okay.
4: In less than a week, Cameron was home, fully recovered. The cause of the blood clots is still unknown.
2: A few weeks after I gotten out of the hospital, when I asked God, I said, why did this have to happen to me at this moment, during this time where it's my senior year, you know, I gotta get my college applications in. And I remember him telling me, why not, you know? Why can't I show my glory through you at this very moment? And then I just started bawling out crying because I was like, okay, like, you know, this is in his plan. He's got something cooking up, so it's gonna work out.
4: Cameron graduated that year and today is attending the University of North Carolina studying engineering.
3: At that time, I knew it was the hand of God because everybody was where they needed to be.
2: I'm like, I truly couldn't tell you what happened. Like, I always say that my mom tells the story better, but I always say, you know, God had a purpose and a plan. And even though, like, I truly don't fully understand it to this day, I still know that it's not really about me and what happened to me, but, like, his glory and what he did.
1: Stories like the one you and I just watched together confront us with a deeper question. Do we trust God only if he gives us what we want, or do we trust him because he is good, no matter what the outcome? Proverbs 3, 5, and 6, my mom, she drilled this into me when I was a kid, says, trust in the Lord with all your heart and lean not on your own understanding. That kind of trust is actually different from what most of us are used to. Often our version of trust sounds like this: God, I will trust you if this works out the way I hope. In other words, prove yourself to me. But real trust sounds more like Cameron's prayer. God, this is your child. I trust you. If she lives, I trust you. If she dies, I trust you, but I pray it's not your will to take her today. And that is such a powerful prayer because it holds both faith and honesty. It's not pretending that the outcome doesn't matter, because it does, but it's surrendering it to a God who sees what we cannot and promises to work all things for good. Biblical trust says, God, even when I don't understand, even when the outcome is uncertain, I will trust you. It's a choice. Why? Because trust is not rooted in outcomes. It's rooted in God's character. And God has always proven that he is good. We are reminded of this in his word, that he is faithful, present, and always working, even when we can't see it. So can I just challenge and encourage you to move from trusting your definition of what is good to trusting a God who is always good? Because peace doesn't come from being in control. It comes from trusting the one who is. And if you need prayer today, there is a God you can trust. We'd love to pray with you. You can call us at 855-759-0700. We have a great resource entitled Answered Prayer. Well, coming up, a peaceful day quickly turned into chaos for Don when he was blown into a live transmission line. But against all odds, see how his story became one of hope and healing.
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7: We didn't anticipate any issues. It looked like a very normal evening for flying, and we were just looking forward to getting in the air.
8: Steve Hertz and his friend Don St. Clair had done this hundreds of times before, prepping their gear to enjoy an evening of powered paragliding.
7: think it was pushing 80 degrees, the winds were light, and it was a beautiful blue sky evening.
8: Don started to take off first, but when he couldn't get his wing properly inflated, he had to abort and start over. So Steve, with his GoPro recording, took off. He circled the field, then flew to the rendezvous spot to wait for Don.
7: After 10 minutes of not seeing him in the air, I decided to fly back to the airport and check on him. I saw him inflate the wing and begin to take off.
8: Then, something went wrong. Don was too low and heading towards some trees that lined one side of the airfield.
7: Normally, his machine would have enough power to climb out and straighten out, and this particular evening, it didn't.
8: Don banked hard to the right and avoided the trees, but now the wind was at his back and he was picking up speed, heading straight towards some power lines. All Steve could do was watch.
7: I thought he was dead, yeah. I literally watched him turn into a ball of fire, and I thought, that's not survivable. It was just the worst feeling I've ever had.
8: Immediately, Steve landed at the airfield. He grabbed his phone to call 911 as he ran across the street to his friend.
7: I was praying that he was alive. I really thought I watched a human being die.
8: But as he got closer, he couldn't believe what he saw. Don was conscious and appeared to be unhurt.
7: He looked up and talked to me, and I thought, wow, this is a miracle.
8: Incredibly, Don recalls everything that happened.
9: As soon as I saw I was going to hit him, the only thought that went through my head is I'm dead. So when I hit those lines, the whole world turned into a ball of fire. And I was just waiting, literally, for it all to come to an end. And instead, I had the feeling of falling. And the next thing I knew, I was on my back, on the ground, looking up at the sky. I couldn't believe I was alive, to be quite honest. And as I laid there, I said, thank you, God, because I knew right away the only way I survived that was divine intervention.
8: Within minutes, paramedics arrived and rushed Don to the University of Michigan Hospital in Ann Arbor. Meanwhile, Steve called Don's wife, Karen.
10: It's like, oh, Don's going to be okay, but he had a little accident. And he was very calm, which was very good. He started praying and was praying instantly from that point on.
8: Karen drove the 30 minutes to the hospital praying the whole way. When she arrived, she learned Don had second and third degree burns over 25% of his body.
10: Definitely the Holy Spirit was with me because I don't know how I didn't panic or didn't, have an anxiety attack.
9: When I finally got to see Karen, first of all, I was elated to still be there. But seeing her and assuring her that I was going to be okay and that, you know, I was going to make it through it, that just strengthened our bond even greater.
8: Now Don would begin the long process of recovery that would start with skin grafts. Karen started texting people to pray for his healing. 2 days later, when Don went in for skin graft surgery, his doctor discovered something remarkable.
10: It looked like the skin was starting to heal itself. They went ahead and covered his burnt skin with pig skin to allow it to heal on its own.
9: In my heart, that wasn't a surprise. Literally hundreds of people sending out prayers to me. And I know that that was part of my healing process.
8: Don says those prayers also helped him in the painful weeks that followed.
9: I actually had waves of pain that would course through my arms, my legs. And as I closed my eyes and just concentrated on what was going on, and the image that came to me was that those waves were hands that were actually caressing those wounds. It was those prayers that were coursing through me. And that set me at ease.
8: Just 2 weeks after the accident, Don's doctors decided he was well enough to go home.
9: The surgeon had looked me over and he said, you're healing quickly. I knew it was the prayers doing a good job, but I healed quicker than they expected.
8: Don was soon back to his chores on their ranch, and 6 months later, he had made a full recovery. There are few that don't agree that Don's survival was a miracle, especially considering the power lines he hit were carrying 140,000 volts of electricity.
9: When I hit those lines, the explosion knocked the breath out of me. Had I inhaled that superheated air, it would have seared my lungs. The electricity surrounded me. It should have gone through me. The gas didn't ignite or explode. The battery didn't explode. 50-foot fall should be fatal. I came down motor side first. Had I come down face first, that 85-pound engine would have crushed me. The list of why I know I'm blessed and why there was divine intervention is a long list. There's no way I should have survived that.
10: It definitely strengthened my belief in prayer and realizing how specific you can pray.
9: Put your troubles into Jesus' hands. You'll get through this life so much better. You'll have a comfort in your soul that is unmatched by anything else.
0: I remember when I was going through my battle with cancer, that when I was having a rough day, when the pain and sickness was more than I had hoped to bear, in those moments, most times I would reach for my phone and text if I couldn't speak, that I needed to be held up in prayer. And in those moments, I would wait to feel the relief that I expected from the prayers of healing being lifted for me. Don gave us such a beautiful picture when he was experiencing waves of pain. Those waves were hands caressing those wounds. What a picture. Picturing Jesus or the body of Christ caressing, bringing tender care through prayer to what causes us great pain is such an amazing truth to hold on to. Picture the prayers coursing through you, as Don puts it. The power of prayer activates and moves the healing power of God from the top to the bottom. Prayers set us at ease, and God hears our prayers. He not only hears, he also moves. In our deepest hurts, sicknesses, brokenness, God is present. Our prayers open our eyes to the miracle that God performs. There were so many reasons this whole story has evidence of many miracle moments. Things happen that shouldn't have, things that didn't happen that should have. We don't always know what or how God is going to move, but when we pray, we can expect him to do something remarkable in little and big ways. So keep praying. When you call us at 855-759-0700, there is someone waiting to pray with you. And we know that prayer works, and our prayer team wants to believe with you for your miracle. So be sure to request our pamphlet, Answered Prayer, and let them know what you need. Coming up, trust in today's world can feel fragile, but God's invitation is different. Learn how placing our full weight on him anchors our hearts and leads to lasting hope.

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1: We live in a world where trust is eroding. Everywhere we turn, it's hard to trust what we see and hear, because AI can fake reality. Media can spin a story. Leaders can say one thing and do another. And if we're honest, many of us have been hurt by people who didn't follow through on what they promised. So trust has become a difficult quality to nurture. And over time, whether we know it or not, we've quietly redefined trust. In our culture today, trust often means this: I will trust you if you prove yourself to me. And if what you say aligns with what I already believe, then we're good. It's why we're becoming increasingly skeptical, negative, and divisive. But that's not how the Bible defines trust. The word trust comes from the Hebrew word batach, which means to place your full weight onto something, to rely on it completely. It's not cautious belief, it's total dependence, like a child jumping into a father's arms. No hesitation, no backup plan. To trust God with all of your heart means you don't just believe his word is true, you build your entire life on it. And that's where the tension is, because we've been conditioned to trust what affirms us, but God calls us to trust what transforms us. See, our culture says, follow your truth, but God says, follow me. Our confirmation bias tells us to only accept what makes us feel safe, but this verse challenges that by challenging us to trust beyond what we understand. And that's why the scripture says, lean not on your own understanding. In other words, don't put the weight of your life on your perspective, your bias, or your feelings. Instead, put your trust in God, his way, his truth, his life. So here's the shift. Trusting God is not about God proving himself to you. He already has done that through his word, through his faithfulness, and ultimately through Jesus Christ. Trusting God is about choosing obedience, even when it doesn't make sense, even when it challenges your thinking, and even when everything around you feels uncertain. Because partial trust, that's not trust at all. It's kind of like ignoring your GPS and insisting on your own route. You might keep moving, but eventually you realize you've lost your way and you're frustrated. But when we choose to trust God, when we place the full weight of our lives on him, we begin to function the way we were created to. So maybe the real question isn't, can I trust God? Maybe the real question is, will I really trust him enough to obey him completely? And that is trust. And that is a stepping stone to becoming who God has created you to be.

0: If you let faith lead, it's only a matter of time. If you allow God to lead you, it's only a matter of time till you walk through to your promise. Look, at many of us are praying for a breakthrough. We're seeking God. We're going through it, right? Whether it's our marriages, whether it's our families, whether it's our job, our finances, our career, where we're headed, our ministries, whether it's relationships in our lives we don't understand, whether it's illnesses that we're waiting on the healing for, that we're already healed and we're walking into it in Jesus' name. If you're putting God first, that breakthrough looks like a walkthrough because he's trying to strengthen you in the process. Where he's sending you, where he's growing you, you have to be ready to withstand, to stand up, to be strong enough. He does not want to put you on a platform you're about to fall from. And so if your breakthrough looks like a walkthrough, know that if you're walking in faith, it's only a matter of time. And before you look back and forget about the mourning and forget about the pain, and all you do is walk in joy. He gives you beauty for your ashes, joy for your mourning. If he is for you, no one can be against you. And just because you haven't gotten into the promise quite yet, doesn't mean you're not headed that way. Walk in faith. Because if he has said it, it will be. Sometimes our breakthrough looks like a walkthrough, but we come through it stronger and wiser with an anointing and a grace that only God can give.
1: 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And we believe that prayer moves mountains. And so we join to agree with one another because that's what Jesus asks us to do. When we pray, we're able to have heaven meet us. When you make a donation today, you'll receive a new documentary investigating the supernatural, Angels and Demons, which explores the question, what if the supernatural are not just ancient stories, but realities influencing life today? So call us now at 855-759-0700. And start making a lasting difference.
2: Is there a spiritual war going on around us? 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
7: Your mumbo jumbo prayers will fail.
8: 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No CPR, no medicine.
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10: I'd like to just take a quick moment to remind you of the CBN Family app. The truth is, we live in a world where technology is everywhere at our fingertips, and there's so many resources, some good and some not so good. So by downloading the CBN Family app, it gives you access to incredible resources like our media show, 700 Club Canada, but also Superbook for the family. So download that today, knowing that at any moment, at any time, you could be encouraged and equipped in your faith through the CBN Family app. And Shireen, today, we started with a great question. And you asked, why do we have such a hard time trusting? Mm-hmm. So where are you landing after today's show?
1: I still feel like we have a hard time trusting because we want to be in control. Mm. Or sometimes maybe we look too far ahead, right? And so we have to learn to take one step at a time.
10: Yeah, okay, so someone's watching and they're like, I want to do that. What would you suggest? Like, how have you learned to trust God in your daily walk?
1: I've learned to pray lots.
10: That's really good.
1: I've learned to read his word. I've learned to get godly counsel from really trusted friends or people. And I've learned to take life as it comes. Through our stories, even. Some horrible things happened to people, but they learned to be able to go, okay, God, there's a purpose in it, there's a plan in it, and I've just got to stay with you.
10: Yeah, and I think that's so profound because I've learned, just like any new experience in my life, I got to actually take that risk and try it. And then it becomes easier as I learn to trust. And so for whatever that is, maybe for some of you, it's trusting God with your resources. Maybe it's trusting God in sharing your faith with someone. Maybe it's trusting God with a family dynamic that you're trying to control and you need to let go. Or maybe it's in prayer. Prayer is such a powerful way that we just say, okay, I'm going to learn to trust through communicating with the heavenlies. And so we have the incredible privilege of praying for you right now. Jewel said, please pray for my constant thoughts that are attacking me day and night. And so, God, I just pray that Jules would learn to trust you in this moment, that you are with her. Those thoughts do not control her. You do. In Jesus' name, amen.
1: And Laura Lee asks us to please pray for good health and well-being of my husband and my son. So, Lord, we join Laura Lee in praying for good health for her husband and for her son. You know them, and so you touch them. We're asking and believing. In Jesus' name, amen.
10: Our power verse today is Isaiah 26, 3 and 4, where it says, you will keep in perfect peace those whose minds are steadfast because they trust in you. Trust in the Lord forever, for the Lord himself is the rock eternal. Go knowing you can trust him. He is good. Thanks for watching.
11: To contact us, visit 700club.ca.

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0: But then something happened.
4: It was there from like 2 to midnight.
5: There was just continual worship and continual prayer.
0: From CBN Films.
6: I felt like God was telling me this is what you've been missing.
7: The Holy Spirit was moving.
0: Experience the story.
7: This is more than human intervention.
2: This is special. This is something different.
0: Experience the move of God.
3: I've never seen anything like that in my life.
0: Experience the

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1: Today, Touré and Sarah Jakes Roberts open up about stepping into a new season of leadership, the weight of legacy, and how faith has shaped this next chapter.
2: When you step into the room, hell ought to get nervous because you look like God. What does it mean to look like God? It means I've got authority over sickness and disease. It means I can bring peace in the middle of the storm.
3: So, Sarah Jakes Roberts, you're at the Dove Awards. I didn't know you sang.
4: I don't. And the kingdom is better because of it, I assure you.
2: I can't raise this family unless I look like God. I can't lead this church unless I look like God. Can I ask you an old school question? Does anybody want to be holy?
3: Now, I know you both have a hand in one house. That's your family. How does it feel to see them front and center this evening?
5: It's amazing to see it come to fruition. We were on the backside of the desert working hard, putting our heart and soul in the music, and to see it celebrated and appreciated on this stage is amazing. It feels very, I'm proud of the whole team. I really am.
6: 2025 marked a defining shift for the Potter's House. When Bishop T.D. Jakes and First Lady Sarita Jakes passed the torch to co-senior pastors Touré and Sarah Jakes Roberts, the responsibility of this house moved into a new dimension of leadership. This was not a symbolic change. It was an activation.
3: Talk to me about the transition for you guys. You've left L.A. You're in hot Texas. How does it feel to carry on the mantle that your father built?
4: I think it feels like a sacred privilege that only God could really hand over.
6: Every believer has a role. Every gift matters. Every life is called to purpose, and the results were visible.
4: I try not to make it so much about carrying on my dad's legacy as much as it is carrying on my God's legacy and what he wants to do in the earth and what he wants to do through us. I think to try and achieve what my dad has done would be blinding as opposed to really focusing on what God would have us to do. And we're fortunate in that our Father has created this space for us to do that, that he's not holding us to living up to what he's done, but releasing us to do what God's called us to do.
6: Lives were changed. Leaders were equipped. Communities were served. Now we move forward.
3: Take me back to that very first conversation for you when you realized that you guys were going to be stepping into this.
5: Yeah, I think, it was humbling. Obviously, both of us were doing our own thing. One LA, we had Woman Evolve and some of the other things that we were doing, writing books. But we really felt the call of God to step into it. And that hasn't changed. It feels like purpose. And anywhere purpose is, we'll follow.
3: How's your mom feeling about all this?
4: Free. Free. She's like, y'all got it. Go ahead. I'm going on vacation. Yeah. And I love it. I love it. They've dedicated so much of their lives to building this ministry and uplifting the call. And so I'm glad that they get to rest.
3: I will say that's one of the most beautiful things to witness your mom on social media. I feel like a weight's just lifted.
4: She's the best.
6: Keep growing and get ready for all God has in store. From our house to yours, let's continue to make an impact together.
0: Amen.
1: It is quite a legacy. I went to the Potter's House years
0: ago. No way.
1: Years ago. Yeah, I went. This is a long time ago. I went to interview Michael Irvin, the former Dallas Cowboy.
0: Oh, my gosh. Amazing.
1: Yeah, who was attending Potter's House faithfully and so went to the service. And it was just a phenomenal experience.
0: Wow.
1: Really. I mean, I haven't been back since, but I mean, T.D. Jakes.
0: Yeah.
1: What a preacher.
0: I know. He's just like one of the generals of the faith. And I think it's amazing, you know, that he's now passed the torch, passed the baton, so to speak, to his daughter, Sarah Jakes Roberts, and her husband. And I love what she said, you know, Ephraim was like, are you nervous about carrying on, you know, your dad's legacy? Yes, he is a general in the faith. And she's like, not so much. It's not so much about carrying on my dad's legacy as it is carrying on my God's legacy.
1: Yeah.
0: And I was like, ooh. That's a good one. That's good. Yeah. Something to keep in mind.
1: We have an amazing story coming up. Yeah. This testimony still to come from a preacher's son wounded by hypocrisy to addiction, anger, and a life falling apart. Grammy-nominated artist Stephen McWhorter joins us after the break to share the heart behind his new book, Radically Restored. Stay with us.
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3: Stephen McWhorter is a worship artist, songwriter, and author whose life was once marked by addiction, anger, and deep brokenness. In his new book, Radically Restored, he shares how a radical encounter with Jesus changed everything and how he's now using his story to bring hope and healing to others.
4: Are there parts of your story, your life, that just seem beyond restoration? Like they're so broken, so wounded, you can't even imagine what they look like mended. I'm here to tell you there's hope. Real hope in Jesus. And this book, Radically Restored, is my story, but it's also made to help you walk through yours. You're meant to know what you look like fully alive in Jesus. And there is not one part of your story that he cannot radically restore.
3: Ladies and gentlemen, this is a phenomenal book. It's called Radically Restored. Stephen joins us now. Stephen, welcome to the program.
5: Thanks for having me.
3: Take us back to your early years. We have to talk about your childhood. To discuss Sure. your testimony. What were those experiences like growing up in your home?
5: Yeah, my dad was an evangelist, and we would see him get up and preach church camps, revivals, right? Not a PK, but an EK, I guess. But, we would see him get up and preach behind a podium. But at home, behind closed doors, we would watch him physically and violently abuse our mom. And that just caused this deep wound, right, where I decided at a very young age that if God's real, he's not good. And I didn't want anything to do with this Jesus guy. Around 11 years old, I started smoking, drinking, marijuana, you name it. 15, it's cocaine pills. I'm selling drugs. By the time I was 17, I was a full-out crystal meth addict. I was using every day for many, many years to come. And during that whole time, I was the guy who hated Jesus, hated Christians, would have cussed you out if you mentioned his name around me. It was pretty wild.
3: So, your book talks about you did pretty much every drug there is. By a very young age.
5: Short of a needle, only because I was squeamish.
3: Okay. Drank. All these ways to cope. Only because of the abuse you saw your mother suffer, but your dad, the hypocrisy you saw. So naturally, you didn't want anything to do with God. How bad did things get for you as far as you were being arrested, et cetera?
5: Yeah, I was arrested 6 times before I turned 21. I think I'd probably be in jail if, I was on probation in 2 different states at one point, or 2 different counties at one point without the other one knowing. I'd probably be in jail today. But I remember at one point being up 3 or 4 days straight and just having this thought, you're going to die at a young age, but you can't quit. So this is what it is. And when you reside to something like that, it doesn't get much darker than that place,
3: So you thought, I can't quit, but did you even want to? Did you want, no. You found some solace in music, right?
5: I don't know if I found solace at all in anything until Jesus. I think I tried to find solace in other things that were broken, things that were, you know, I always tell people, you know, we're always trying to feel good. We're always looking for something good in our lives, but we can't have it without Jesus because he's the source. God is the source of goodness. When Moses went up on the mountain, he said, "Show me your glory." God said, "I'll let all my goodness go before you." So if you wanted to feel good, you've wanted God and you didn't know it. And that's where I was. So, yeah, I was, you know, doing metal music, screaming my head off, watching people beat each other up in front of me for years until I came to Jesus.
3: So yeah. How did this transformation happen? What's the moment in which God really started to capture your heart?
5: Yeah, you know, it's really important because prayer works. It's real. You know, my mom was one person praying for me. My grandma's praying for me. A lot of people were really, really praying for me. And God was after me. And somebody came during this time and offered me this book called The Case for Christ by Lee Strobel, which is an awesome book. Lee's a friend of mine now, and it's about, you know, many people watching probably already know, but proof for the resurrection, a case for the resurrection of Jesus, right? Well, the fact that I hated Jesus so much, this is probably the most miraculous part of the story because I didn't cuss anybody out or cause a scene when they offered me the book. I was just like, cool, whatever, give me this stupid thing, right? Fast forward, it's 3 o'clock in the morning. I literally have drugs on the side table next to me. Nobody's playing a piano softly or quietly, creating an atmosphere that feels spiritual. This is probably an offensive place for this to happen for some people, but it's the kindness and the realness of God to meet a wounded evangelist kid in a place like this. As I sat in this bed reading this book about Jesus, I just knew God was in the room, you know, like I knew he was in the room. And I just remember being like, God, I want to give you my life. I want to quit all this addiction, all this darkness, all this anger, all this depression, all this ugh that I've known for so long. God, I want to, but there's no way I can do it. And a thought more powerful than words, I'm convinced the Holy Spirit spoke something into me that changed me for the rest of my life. And it was this thought, Stephen, you won't do it. I'll do it. And in that moment, I took God at his word, right? Because I didn't know it then, but that was Ephesians 2:8. You're saved by grace. This is nothing you can boast about. It's a work of God. He does it. But there's something we can do. Jesus says in John 6:29, the only work the Father asks of you is to believe. And that's what I did. I believed him like I believe I'm breathing air right now, and I fell to my knees. I gave my life to Jesus. I went from addiction to redemption, from meth addict to worship leader, from death to life, however you want to say it, because God's real. I mean, it's all real. Jesus is Lord. And I quit everything overnight, which is a wild thing to say, but it's true. And I always tell people in addiction, listen, don't be discouraged by that, because in the Gospels, Jesus never healed anyone the same way twice. Every story has a purpose. If it takes you 5 times, 11 times, and you fall at the feet of Jesus and you mean it, he's going to use your story to draw people to him.
3: And during this time, a lovely lady in your life, and she was a real important part of you reconnecting, forgiving your father. I mean, talk about some of the steps you took. It's amazing.
5: Yeah, my wife, Tara, we've been together for so long. Oh, my gosh, so blessed. Behind every good man is a terrifying woman. I'm just kidding. She's the best. But she's awesome. I remember when we were, you know, she saw me get saved and she was waiting to see if I meant it. I moved out of the house. We were living together and I was like, hey, I'm going to go sleep on somebody's couch. She was like, are you crazy? So she was watching to see if I meant it. Not too long after, she ended up giving her life to Jesus. And she said, I feel like the Lord wants your father to baptize us. Now, let me explain something. At this time in our story, my father, it was about 10 years since my dad had touched my mom, like physically abused my mom. And I wish she would have left him. I wish my mom would have left him. I will not mince words there. She didn't, for whatever reason. And for anybody listening, if you're not safe, get safe, if it's that kind of situation. But I didn't condone it. But I knew that the Lord was calling me to forgive my dad. And I went to my dad, and it was a very unromantic, like, you know, you would never put it in a movie. I was like, hey, Dad, I just want to tell you, I forgive you for what you did, blah, blah, blah. He looks at me like a deer in headlights, goes, thank you, and I just leave. It was not magical in any way, but I knew God had done something beyond what I could see. And my wife at that time, my fiance at the time, said, hey, I want your dad to baptize us. So we're on our way to get baptized, and we get in the biggest screaming, cussing match ever on our way to get baptized, right? And so we knew that the enemy's trying to keep us from getting to this thing. We get there, and my father baptizes us. And my mom tells me that night that my dad wept all night, thinking, man, is it possible that God's restoring what I'd broken? And fast forward a little bit more, my wife is like, hey, I want your father to perform our wedding ceremony. And I'm like, wow, this marriage maybe not going to work out, you know. But my dad ends up performing our wedding ceremony. And at the time of this interview right now, man, my father's been passed away from cancer for, you know, over 12 years or so. And you know, when you're in hospice, when someone's in hospice, if you've ever been in this situation, it's very difficult. Someone is in a coma and they cannot verbally respond, right? They're completely in a coma, but they can hear. And the nurses and the doctors will tell you to tell them it's okay to go. And then they'll usually pass right after that. We'd been doing this with my dad, and he'd just been there for, like, you know, over a week or so. And I remember being alone with him in the room, watching him struggle to breathe, and leaning in one last time. You know, because I think about Jesus saying to Peter, when Peter asks, how many times should I forgive my enemies? He says, 7 times. And Jesus says, no, 7 times 77. Don't even try to count, right? Just do it. And I remember leaning into my dad and going, Dad, I love you. And I really do forgive you. And in that moment, he took his last breath. And I learned that on this side of eternity, one of the most powerful things we can do, the most Jesus-like things we can do, is forgive. But there's a difference between forgiveness and reconciliation. What I mean by that is forgiveness is about a legitimate debt that, as the person that's been hurt, you have the ability to rip that debt up, because you're really just keeping yourself in prison by not forgiving, right? But that doesn't always mean you're going to be in relationship with that person, or that they get, you know, access to you as they did before, depending on what's happened. But you can forgive and you can love just like Jesus. Mm.
3: Great counsel. Stephen, as we wrap it up, let's talk about your career. Your song, Come Jesus Come, is adored by so many. What a different life you lead now. Talk about how life is now in your career and your family.
5: It's super humbling. And honestly, it's just waking up going, I need to mean it when no one's watching. I just want to worship Jesus when nobody's. It makes me sound more holy or something, but I'm just trying to mean it when nobody's watching, so that he can use it when people are. And, you know, I think when we wrote that song, Come Jesus Come, by the way, that was 6 years ago. And my wife and I were in our basement weeping and worshiping Jesus and reading Revelation 22, where Jesus says, behold, I'm coming soon. And it says, yes, come, Lord Jesus. And we were learning what that means. And it was a private prayer that became a very public thing. And, you know, here we are now, 6 years later, and I can tell you that when we first came out with that, it was amazing, because I was taken to record labels. The one that I was with at the time will not be mentioned. And they were like, ah, we'll pass. they let me go for my record deal like 2 weeks later, become my publishing deal. But God knew what he was doing. So for 4 years, I just sang it to Jesus. And eventually it went viral on TikTok and blah, blah, blah. Here we are today with CC winning a Grammy. It's amazing. I think it's just a beautiful, humbling thing to watch the Lord use something that he, you know, a gift that he's given us in any way whatsoever. But to see him do it like that is, man, it's really about him. It's really about seeing a desire for Jesus to return and for his kingdom to advance here, right? More than a platform.
3: Amen, Stephen. We rejoice in what God has done in your life. We thank you for your transparency in this book and for being with us today. Thanks so much.
5: Thank you.
3: Ladies and gentlemen, the new book is called Radically Restored. 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I encourage you to get it. You can also follow Stephen and keep up with his journey on Instagram. That's Stephen McWhorter. Let's go over to Ashley.
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6: Austin Legg was in prison, and while there, he had a dream about being chained in his cell. This wasn't a glimpse of his future life behind bars. It was actually a glimmer of hope that he could finally be set free.
15: They ended up locking me in their goat barn overnight, where I slept with the goats, cried and screamed.
16: Austin Legg was 4 when he landed in a foster home. It was no better than the home he'd been taken from.
15: The foster dad, he never called me by my name. My name was Bastard. It just reminded me or made me feel unloved.
16: After 2 years, Austin went back to live with his mother, where violence, neglect, and drugs ruled the home. Then, at 8 years old, he experienced another life-defining moment. His mom was murdered by her boyfriend.
15: My grandma looking over at me, just tears all in her eyes, and she said, "Honey, your mommy's dead." It was just like every bit of emotion within me just died.
16: Sent to North Carolina to live with his aunt and uncle, Austin spiraled into rebellion. At 16, expelled from school, entrenched in the gang life, and addicted to pills and alcohol, he tried to kill himself.
15: I was in my room one night, and I grabbed a bandana, and I tied it around my neck as tight as I could until I felt like my Adam's apple was in the back of my spine. And at the very, very last minute, before I faded out, I wussed out.
16: Austin's aunt and uncle checked him into a mental hospital where he was diagnosed as bipolar. The sedatives they prescribed became his escape from the pain inside.
15: So I would save them up and I would snort them, or I'd pop them and I would stay high. So I was so angry at myself that I didn't do anything for my mom. I was angry at myself that I didn't protect her.
16: Austin's mental issues and rebellious behavior escalated, leading to him being placed in a group home. While there, he caught a felony assault charge for fighting and was put on probation. He soon joined a gang, started selling weed and popping pills, until his drug use landed him in rehab. By the time he turned 18, Austin had aged out of the system and was left with nowhere to go.
15: I'm sleeping in alleyways, I'm sleeping on, you know, staircases and apartment buildings. And this one day, I'm walking the streets and I'm just angry, I'm hollering at God. I just wanna die, Lord, please take me out. I don't wanna live anymore.
16: Even then, Austin would wander in darkness for another 10 years, living a life of addiction, crime, and violence. He also had 2 sons by 2 different women. He knew he was destroying his life, but felt powerless to change it.
15: When I would look in the mirror, what I saw was darkness. I saw a sad, miserable, angry, evil young man who just was lashing out at everything and anybody that would come near.
16: Then at 28, He landed in jail after taking a plea agreement for domestic violence. One night, a cellmate had a question for him.
15: Well, what do you think about God? And I looked at him and I says, I know that there's a God. I know God's real. I says, but let me tell you something. God doesn't have anything for me, and I don't have anything for God.
16: Over the coming weeks, Austin says he heard God's voice.
15: And I can hear my name in my heart being called, like, Austin. Like a very small, still whisper, peaceful and quiet. Austin. And at first I'm like, oh my goodness, I'm finally going crazy. I've been in here for almost 45 days. I am going crazy.
16: The whispers, however, continued, and Austin felt God compelling him to read the Bible. Although resistant at first, he finally started reading and came across Matthew 11:28.
15: Come unto me, all ye that labor and are heavy laden, and I will give you rest. And when I read that verse in the old King James version of it, I broke. Something inside of my heart just broke, and tears were running down my face. And at this moment, I hit my knees, I threw my hands in the air, and I told Jesus I needed him. And I gave my life to Christ on August 23rd, 2021, in the middle of a jail cell. In that very moment, everything within me changed. Everything. I stopped cussing. I stopped desiring pornography. I stopped desiring drugs. I stopped desiring alcohol. I stopped desiring the evil of life.
16: Even then, Austin remained haunted by the life he'd live. Soon after, he had a dream he was chained in a prison cell with other inmates when Jesus walked up to him, unlocked his chains, and washed his feet.
15: He was renewing me, he was setting me free. And the Lord was telling me, I have forgiven you of all of these things, and I don't remember one of them. And it was that moment that I realized that he deemed me worthy of forgiveness, so I'm worthy to forgive myself.
16: Austin says God told him to read the New Testament 3 times. It was late at night when he finished. Moments later, the guards called his name. The charges had been dropped, and he was released.
15: Leg, pack your stuff, you're free to go, was nothing less than a miracle.
16: For the first time, Austin was free from the pain that had ruled his life. Today, he's a devoted husband, works a steady job, and shares joint custody of his second son. He's also a youth pastor whose brand, Forgiven Skateboards, spreads the gospel to the skateboard community nationwide.
15: God will never give up on you. You could run 1,000 miles over again, and he'll still be right there beside you, waiting for the day faithfully for you to come back. His arms are always open. He can and will forgive you, and he wants you to. Come and accept that love, the real love that you've been searching for, resides in Christ.
6: The real love that you have been searching for resides in Christ. That couldn't be more true. And the scripture that the Holy Spirit put on Austin's heart when he read in the jail cell was actually Matthew 11. Many of us know it, come to me all who are weary and heavy laden. But I love this translation specifically. It's from the Message version, and it says, are you tired? Are you worn out, burned out on religion? Come to me, get away with me, and you will recover your life. I'll show you how to take a real test. 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Learn the unforced rhythms of grace. I won't lay anything heavy or ill-fitting on you. 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That can be yours today. If you just say yes to Christ, if you need help in praying a prayer of surrender, please don't hesitate. 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We've got prayer warriors on the other side of that phone call who are ready, willing, and able to lift you up in prayer. I believe that the best is yet to come for you. And that surrender, that rededication of your life, your heart, and your mind, when you give everything to Jesus, that is when he can come in and you can really walk in transformation and walk in the rhythms of grace that we see all throughout Scripture. So again, if you need help in praying that prayer of just rededicating your life or dedicating your life to Jesus for the first time, don't hesitate. Give us a call, 1-800-700-7000. And we leave you guys with these words from Isaiah 43:1. Fear not, for I have redeemed you. I have called you by name. You are mine. God bless you guys. We'll see you next time.
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17: Welcome to the 700 Club. President Trump is in Beijing for high-stakes talks with Chinese leader Xi Jinping. The president is expected to confront Xi over China's support of Iran.
18: The Chinese leader is sending a strong message of his own, challenging U.S. policies on Taiwan. George Thomas has more from the island that sits about 100 miles off of China's coast.
19: The war with Iran looms large as the two leaders meet, with President Trump expected to press Xi Jinping over China's support for Tehran.
20: You've got to remember, China is supporting everything to Iran that it needs in this war except for combat personnel. It is a comrade in arms. It is an enemy combatant.
19: China, the largest importer of oil shipped through the Strait of Hormuz, is accused of providing Iran critical military assistance.
21: China has provided Iran ballistic missile chemical precursors that have supported Iran's ballistic missile program.
19: Ahead of Trump's visit, the State Department sanctioned three Chinese satellite companies accused of sharing information with Iran on U.S. facilities and troops in the Middle East.
21: Beijing's provided full access to China's satellite-based navigation system, and there have even been reports that Chinese satellites have provided imagery to Iran for targeting U.S. forces.
19: The leaders began their meeting today with an exchange of pleasantries.
22: It's an honor to be with you. It's an honor to be your friend. And the relationship between China and the USA is going to be better than ever before.
19: It turned frosty when Xi brought up Taiwan. Beijing views the self-ruled island as a breakaway province and says it could use force if necessary. Analysts say Xi wants to push the Trump administration to scale back support for Taiwan and oppose any move toward independence. In closed-door meetings today, the Chinese leader warned Trump that if handled poorly, it could lead to, quote, an extremely dangerous situation.
23: While President Trump's state visit to China is wrapped up in all the pomp and pageantry Beijing can offer, here across the Taiwan Strait, people are watching very anxiously, wondering what kind of deals will be struck behind closed doors and what it could mean for their sovereignty.
19: Last December, Trump authorized an $11 billion arms package for Taiwan, the largest weapon sale to the
24: island. President Trump will probably muddle his way through the conversation on Taiwan and not make any dramatic, permanent, lasting changes to American policy that will handcuff future administrations.
19: Taiwan remains critical to the global economy.
25: Taiwan produces the vast majority of advanced semiconductors that power the global economy, that power the AI revolution. None of that happens without Taiwan.
19: American executives from big tech to agriculture joined the president's team as both sides discussed tariffs, trade, rare earth minerals, and the growing AI rivalry between the world's two largest economies. George Thomas, CBN News.
17: Well, turning to the Middle East, diplomats from Israel and Lebanon meet again today for peace talks in Washington. Meanwhile, Hezbollah and the IDF continue exchanging fire. John Joseph has more from our CBN News Bureau in Washington. John, over to you.
26: Thanks, Gordon. The talks resume as a three-week ceasefire is set to come to an end. It comes against the backdrop of new Hezbollah drone strikes. One attack in northern Israel earlier today seriously injured two civilians. In Gaza, Hamas reportedly is reasserting control in parts of the territory. U.S. Ambassador to Israel Mike Huckabee is now saying Israel might have to disarm Hamas on its own without international help. Meanwhile, at a conference in the Knesset, parliamentarians from nations across the globe are committing to legislative efforts recognizing Jerusalem as the capital of Israel, as Israelis celebrate the city's reunification under Jewish control in the Six-Day War back in 1967. Well, here at home, the ministry that's shepherding a move of God on college campuses across the United States is also reaching out to high school students. Recently, in Columbus, Ohio, the ministry called Unite Us held its second high school outreach. Organizers report hundreds of students committed their lives to Jesus Christ, declaring freedom from addiction, shame, and suicidal thoughts. In the past 3 years, UNITAS has reached more than 100,000 college students on 24 college campuses. And we'll be back with more of the 700 Club right after this.
6: I believe God wants to restore the years the locusts have eaten in this country. And now more than ever, we need to be petitioning God through prayer to do just that and more.
0: Americans everywhere are joining the movement to pray for America. Get this powerful new teaching, 40 Days of Praying for America, Seeking the Peace of the Nation. 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
17: Well, Maddie thought her boyfriend JD was crazy when she found out he was giving away money. She married him anyway. Soon she was tithing right along with him. Before long, this couple's income doubled.
1: J.D. Bauman is a radical giver who gives away half his income.
2: The call of Jesus on your life is to trust God with everything. It's not enough to trust God with your time and not with your money.
1: Right out of high school, 18-year-old J.D. was working for a company in New York City, buying and selling gold. After 2 years of prayer, J.D. left his job to attend college to study economics. There, he sensed God calling him to an even greater vocation than making a lot of money and tithing on it.
2: If I pursued a career that could encourage other people to be radically generous, that God could work through this message in order to encourage others to be radically generous.
1: In 2022, he founded the nonprofit Christians for Impact, where Christians receive free career advice, helping them make a greater impact for God's kingdom.
2: God wants our heart, not our treasure, but oftentimes he has to get our treasure to get through our heart.
1: Maddie, a German student when they met, was new to what the Bible said about finances, let alone JD's radical generosity.
3: I thought it was crazy. And I, of course, did not accept that at first without any questioning. So it took me a while.
1: The two talked and prayed, and Maddie started to trust God more. In 2023, they married, and things weren't easy. Maddie needed a work visa and a job. The couple needed an apartment. JD was giving away 15% of his income.
3: It was just a full step of trusting God, of relying on our faith. We just fully leaned in, trusted him day by day. Got the apartment, my job worked out, and ever since just felt completely blessed.
1: With Maddie's job, their income doubled. Today, her salary has increased 33%, and JD's salary has increased 80%. They say they'd rather risk trusting God too much and trusting him too little.
3: I do think God rejoices in a cheerful giver, that he rejoices in just if one of his sons or daughters has this attitude, this mindset to bless others.
2: It brings me joy knowing the good that I can do. And if you really do believe that God loves you and provides for you, how could you hold back?
17: Tithing is an act of faith. When you give, you're expressing your faith that God is going to provide for you, that he's got your future. That's why the Bible so often uses farming imagery to describe it. Farming is an act of faith. You take a tiny little seed and then you bury it in the ground and you expect something to come up. That's because you've been there before. You've seen the seed grow. You've seen that if you put it and you till that soil, you water it, you weed it, that you're going to get a great harvest. And that's why this image is so wonderful of what happens when you give. And it's from the Apostle Paul. You'll find it in your Bible, too. It's in 2 Corinthians chapter 9. And he says to all the Christians in Corinth, remember this. He underlines it. Remember this. A farmer who plants only a few seeds will get a small crop, but the one who plants generously will get a generous crop. For God loves the person who gives cheerfully, and God will generously provide all you need. Then you will always have everything you need and plenty left over to share with others. That's a kingdom principle. When we sow cheerfully, generously, then we'll reap a great harvest. Well, the Harrises were living large, vacations, luxuries, frills, then came crash and burn. This couple had to learn the real meaning of success.
4: Damien and Christine Harris are owners and operators of Liberty Roofing, a highly successful construction company in northern Atlanta. However, their journey first began with their financial services business after they married in 2004 and had kids shortly after.
5: When we initially went into it, we weren't expecting it to explode the way that it did, but God really blessed us and it did. It took off.
4: After quickly making a huge profit, the Harrises began to enjoy a more lavish lifestyle of vacations and frills.
7: Yeah, I got up to like 50K a month and doing it. And that's all it took for me to get paid one time to see that, okay, I can make a lot more money doing this.
4: That would not last. Just 6 months after building and moving into their dream home, the Harrises lost everything. Clients vanished. Their income disappeared overnight.
5: We had banks that were no longer willing to work with credit restoration companies. We lost the majority of our income.
7: It was a crash and burn, and we just bought the house.
4: Damien's self-confidence took a major hit.
7: It was more like the societal expectations of what a man should do, how a man should provide. You feel less than a man.
4: When they reached out to Christine's mother for help, it was just enough to stay in their home. Damien and Christine began studying the principles of tithing, and Damien had a realization about how they approached their money.
7: We blessed ourselves out of church. We got money. We started traveling. We started living. We forgot God, in a sense, not even intentionally, and I repented for that.
4: Despite financial difficulties, they began to put these tithing principles into practice.
5: We're like, okay, we got to come together as a couple and pray, because that is the only way that we were able to get through that. The only way.
7: We discussed more giving. That's where the desire to give more came from, for real, in those moments.
4: A short time later, a friend gave them a word from God.
5: So the word was, hey, God is going to give you a business where you're going to be covering families. We actually had a little bit of a background with flipping houses, and then we went completely into the covering portion, which is roofing people's homes.
4: Within their first year of starting Liberty Roofing, the company was a success. At the year's end, they made over $2 million. Damien now encourages his staff to also consider tithing in their own lives.
7: I tell them straight up, we're a faith-based company, and I would recommend that you, when you make this money, give God His first.
4: Today, the Harris's roofing business continues to thrive, while they continue their lifestyle of tithing and giving regularly. Damien and Christine's testimony of God's faithfulness remains the steadfast drive of their business and family.
7: I would encourage others to give above and beyond, because I understand provision. I understand His love for me. He didn't abandon me.
5: I tell people, tithing absolutely matters. It can make or break your situation. And I don't want to go back to where we were before. That's not a place I ever want to be again. So I will continue to tithe for the rest of my life.
17: Well, here's the wisdom of Solomon from the book of Proverbs. You find it in chapter 11. It is possible to give away and become richer. It's also possible to hold on too tightly and lose everything. Yes, the liberal man shall be rich. By watering others, he waters himself. The Harrises, as a family, learned that principle when they held on and spent everything on themselves. Well, that's when trouble came. But when they decided, we're going to give away, it's possible, according to Solomon, it's possible to become richer. Now, let me give you a very simple principle. It's the 80-10-10 rule. And if you live by this, you will have success financially in life. Number one, live within 80% of your income. Don't let your mortgage and your insurance and your car payment and everything else that goes into our life in the United States today, don't let it consume more than 80% of your income. If you can keep this rule, then you can have success. The next, make sure you pay yourself. You've got to have 10% in savings. And I encourage you to look at index funds or these are long-term, safer investments. When you start investing, then the money starts working for you and starts earning more money for you. And that's the key. When you have your money working and investing, well, then increases start to come without you doing a lick of work. It's absolutely incredible. So you got to save 10%. And then give to God, give 10%. When you give, then you walk into this great principle. It's possible to give away and become richer. Now, I've got some great news. A wonderful couple from North Carolina loves giving to CBN. They've absolutely proven the principles of tithing. They tithe from their business, they tithe from their personal income, and they have seen incredible increases. They will match your giving, dollar for dollar, $25,000. And let's pray. Lord, we ask for a blessing. We ask for that increase that comes from you, that exponential 30, 60, 100-fold harvest that you want to bring to your children. Your desire is to give us blessing. You so love the world that you gave us the greatest blessing of all. You gave us the gift of God. You gave us Jesus. How much more will you provide for our everyday needs? So, Lord, we look to you. And we resolve we're going to live in accordance with your principles. Bless us now, for we ask it in Jesus' name. Amen. $25,000 is the challenge amount. What are we asking you to do? Well, we're asking you to join the 700 Club. 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Charlene?
18: And when you join the 700 Club, we have a really great gift for you. It is called 40 Days Praying for America. And we're on the eve of America's 250th anniversary, and our country desperately needs prayer. And this teaching will give you daily direction on how to pray specifically and powerfully for our nation.
8: It's easy to look at what's going on around the world and in our nation today and feel discouraged about it. But the future of our nation is yet to be defined, and we get to have a hand in that. This book is all about that. 40 Days of Praying for America. More than just idle words, a commitment from our hearts to make a difference in the hour we live in. I like to have something that kind of guides me in the process to keep me on track. That's what Praying for America will do for you. It's filled not only with thoughts for us and prayers for us, but places for you to actually journal what God is speaking to your heart. God says when we are united that in that place, He commands a blessing. Our country needs the blessing of God. Will you commit to 40 days of prayer? Can one person make a difference? Yes, they can. Be that one person. Get a hold of Praying for America and step up to the plate. Let God use you in this hour.
18: Amen. And if there's ever a time that our nation needs prayer, it is right now. As we look around, there is so much going on in the world, but God wants us to meet those challenges with the power of prayer. And that's why CBN, you know, we here at CBN, we know what God can do through the power of prayer. This ministry was built on the power of prayer. And that's why on May the 25th, CBN is launching 40 Days of Prayer for America. 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Give us a call, 1-800-700-7000. Partner with us and pray powerful prayers for our nation. Today is the day. Gordon?
17: Well, Dennis Dixon has a way with electronics. He can fix just about anything. So when he lost his job, his car, and his home, Dennis had a choice to make. Here's how that choice led to what Dennis calls ridiculous favor.
9: Dennis Dixon has been fascinated with electronics ever since childhood. It all started when his mother gave him a walkie-talkie.
11: I broke it on my birthday, and I was like, oh, man, I can't tell her that I broke it. So I was like, I'm going to try to fix it and I didn't know how to fix it, but I opened it up and I saw the inside and it just caught me. And I've always been interested with electronics since then.
9: Soon, he became the go-to person for friends and family with broken electronics. His father began to notice his son's talent.
11: It was just like a hobby, like any other hobby. And he saw me doing it, and he was like, you know, you could do something with this. So he was like, let's post an ad and see what happens. And the phone just kept ringing. People kept calling, and I'd fix one phone, then two phones, then they would tell their friends.
9: Dennis felt God prompting him to open a full-time business, but took a job in sales instead and fixed phones for extra money. His dad taught him the importance of tithing on his income.
11: Tithing is you trusting God with what he's given you and honoring him, you know, 10% of the 100% that he gives us every day. Setting aside money for God, for his kingdom and for his purpose, and learning how to trust God with your fears, with everything you have, including finances.
9: That trust was put to the test when the large electronics store he worked for went bankrupt. Dennis and his mother lost their jobs at the same time. Soon after, they lost their car, and then their house.
11: And I think from that moment, I realized that faith wasn't just a feeling, but it was a reaction. Like, how am I going to choose to respond to this? Am I going to panic, or am I going to continue to trust God? And I chose to continue to trust God. I chose to continue tithing, believing that he was going to take care of us. And I would actually go above and give offerings, just believing for God to, you know, do a miracle. I wasn't going to allow my circumstances to destroy my faith.
9: Dennis remembered God's prompting to start his business full time, but didn't think he was ready.
11: My response was, if that's what you want from me, make it to where that's the only option I have.
9: While out looking for a job, Dennis noticed a retail space for rent. When he spoke with the owner, she offered him a lease that gave him free rent for several months for his fix-it shop idea.
11: Man, I mean, it's all laid out for me, and I just chose to do what God had been telling me to do the whole time, like he opened the door.
9: Soon, his fix-it business was up and thriving.
11: Since I've been tithing, I've just seen, like, a ridiculous favor that just doesn't make sense. I would just see God provide in ways that I know that in my wisdom or in my knowledge, I couldn't have made happen by myself. It's just favor.
9: Dennis tithes to his church and also became a CBN partner.
11: I count it an honor to be able to support an organization that is spreading the love of God to people in places that I can't necessarily be at as a business owner. They're on the front lines of ministry, meeting the needs of people all across the world, and that's a privilege to me.
9: His business continues to grow and bless him beyond what he ever thought possible.
11: God restored everything we lost, and then some, 100-fold. Like, I never would have thought that I'd end up here running my own company, making six figures. Every day, it's a blessing. And I'm just grateful and thankful for it.
17: I tell you, Dennis has it. He's got so many principles, so many things that he's put into practice, and you're seeing the blessing from it. I love what he said. Faith is not a feeling, it's a reaction. When bad things happen to you, how do you react? Do you pull back or do you move forward in faith, knowing that God has you? Here's the principle. It's from Deuteronomy. All these blessings shall come upon you and overtake you because you obey the voice of the Lord your God. He put that into practice. I'm going to obey what God has told me to do, and you just saw the result. It's absolutely incredible. You can do the same thing. When hard times come, how do you react? You react in faith to say, God's got this. It's not a surprise to him. He wants to bless me. He wants to encourage me. He loves me. And all of these things come together, and you see it in Dennis's life. Unusual favor, ridiculous favor. It can happen to you if you just follow the same principle. If you want to join the 700 Club, now's the time to do it. We've got a $25,000 challenge. We can get that red number up. We've got 20,000 to go with 32 minutes on that clock. Call us now, 1-800-700-7000. 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We're down to 19,000 on this challenge. Call us now. 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
10: 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It is a 40-day devotional called Praying for America, Seeking the Peace of the Nation. 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We need prayer now more than ever. So will you commit to pray for America for 40 days? We're starting on May 25th. 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Together, we can do it. And we just say thank you. So give us a call right now, 1-800-700-7000. Charlene, over to you.
18: Thanks, Ashley. Well, when you become a CBN partner, you help people all over the world, like a little girl in China named Ruyan. She was born with a severe heart condition, and by the time she was 7, she had no strength to even talk.
13: Ruyan was proud to be her class monitor.
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13: Yet it got to the point that Ruyan needed help herself. She was born with 2 holes in her heart and malformed blood vessels. Emergency

0: needed surgery as soon as possible.
1: I felt like something sharp was stabbing my heart. I couldn't get out of bed and walk. When I did, I fell down and had no strength to even talk. If I didn't get surgery, I could die, and then I wouldn't be able to see the person I love the most, my mom.
2: Her lower limbs would be paralyzed, and some of her organs could be affected too. My daughter had already suffered so much.
0: Ru Yan lost her father and her grandparents in a farming incident 2 years earlier. It had been hard on both Ru Yan and her mother, especially as Ru Yan's health got worse and the bills started piling up.
2: Ru Yan was everything to me. I didn't have money for surgery, and there was no one to help us. I thought, is there really a God in this world? I prayed, God, if you are there, please help me. Have mercy and do a miracle.
0: Then a doctor told Mrs. Ma about Operation Blessing, and with your help, Ru Yan got the heart surgery she needed.
1: My heart doesn't hurt anymore, and my legs don't hurt. I feel great. Now I'm healthy, and I can go outside and play and be a good class monitor.
2: Everything in Ru Yan's body improved. You give my daughter a second chance in life. Now I believe there really is a God in this world. His name is Jesus, and he's the one who brought us this miracle.
1: Thank you to Operation Blessing for helping me get surgery. When I grow up, I want to help other people just like you.
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4: All right, it's happening. A donor from Huntsville, Ohio, says you can count on me. $2,500 as a one-time gift. That takes us down to $13,000 with 23 minutes on that clock. Call us now and say, yes, you can count on me. I want to be a part. Well, Kai is a toddler with two hernias, and they cause her constant pain. Her family could never afford to pay for the surgery she desperately needs. And thanks to you, well, they don't have to.
5: For 2-year-old Kai, playtime was supposed to be full of laughter and fun. But lately, it often ended in tears.
6: I was really scared because the hernia on her lower abdomen grew to the size of a lemon. When she strained, it got even bigger.
5: Soon, doctors confirmed Rosario's fears. Her daughter had not one, but two hernias. The one on the right was more serious and was stuck in the abdominal wall.
7: Sometimes when we are playing, she says it hurts. She stops, lies down, or cries because her hernia starts to hurt.
5: A few months ago, they looked for help at a public hospital, but never got a call for an appointment. Kai's parents couldn't afford to pay for the surgery on their own.
6: I have to feed three girls with very little money, and they have school expenses. I cried and I prayed a lot, but I never lost faith. I knew God could open a door.
5: Then, thanks to you, when Operation Blessing learned of Kai's dangerous hernia, we paid for her to receive the surgery she needed. After the operation, Rosario said Kai is like a new child. She's free from pain and can run, jump, and play like other kids her age.
7: I love seeing her run. She is full of joy now.
6: Since the surgery, I haven't seen her limping or complaining of pain. Now she can play for hours

0: As we finished our visit with the family, we took a moment to pray with them and bless them.
1: My mother's heart is at peace now that you helped her. The operation completely changed Kai's life, and mine too.
2: Thank you!
3: You can completely change a child's life. You can give that child a hope, a future. Let them know God loves them. We love them too. Let their whole family know God loves them. It's all because people just like you say, I want to give faithfully. I want to give every single month. That allows us to have the teams in place in so many different centers around the world. We're now in over 20 different regional centers, and it's just amazing how much can get accomplished when you have a trained team saying, we want to do medical brigades, we want to provide free medical care. And as we do that, as we expand out into the medical community, we find these special cases. Parents don't have enough money, child in desperate need, and we come in and say, we'll give you that special surgery. But you need to have the team. You need to have people that know what they're looking at and what they're looking for, that have the connections into the medical community, that can provide the administration, and most importantly, the funding for the surgery. You're a part of that when you join with us. If you're not a member, I encourage you to call and join, 1-800-700-7000. 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You can go to 1,000 Club. 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You can go to Founder, 5,000 or more a year. And then Chairman Circle, 10,000 or more a year. We've got 11,000 left with 20 minutes on that clock. Call us now, 1-800-700-7000. Let's go to Ashley at the phones. Ashley?
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4: Amen to what Charlene was saying. We can make a difference when we join together and pray and intercede for our nation. I don't think it's a surprise to anyone that we are living in unusual times, and we need to pray. We need to pray for peace for our nation. We need to pray for unity, and we need to pray for healing. The Bible says that God commands a blessing where there is unity. So we want God's favor and blessing to continuously be over this nation. So we're asking you to commit to pray for 40 days. We're starting on May 25th. That is exactly 40 days leading up to July 4th, which is our 250th anniversary of this nation. So when you become a CBN 700 Club partner, we're going to send you this teaching. It's called 40 Days of Praying for America, Seeking the Peace of the Nation, which is going to guide you day by day through those 40 days to pray and intercede for America. In addition to the devotional, you'll also get instant streaming access to incredible video teachings from Gordon, Terry, Charlene, myself, and Andrew, where we're, again, just guiding you through how to stand in the gap and intercede powerfully for this nation. So if you want this, you want access to those teachings, and you want the assurance that you are helping CBN continue the Great Commission to spread the good news of Jesus Christ to the ends of the earth and help people in real, tangible ways through the work of Operation Blessing, CBN Israel, Superbook, all the different ministries a part of CBN, become a CBN partner today. 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We're in the middle of a challenge, which means that your giving will be matched dollar for dollar up to and an existing amount of $25,000, which means your gift is doubled. So be a part of this opportunity. We got $8,000 left. 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
3: Well, like father, like daughter, both Neil and Karen are experts in wealth management. They also understand the power of giving.
7: Meet Neil Werbrig and Karen Ford, a father-daughter wealth management team that helps people plan for the future. Everything from funding a child's college education to securing a comfortable retirement.
8: We saw that we could end up really working together and really making a difference. I'll see things that she doesn't and vice versa.
7: The two say this unique partnership, along with their personal commitment to investing in the kingdom of God, has contributed to their own financial success.
9: I was always raised on, you can't outgive God.
8: Given it will be given to you, pressed down, shaken together, it'll be pouring out in your lap. It's a promise.
7: One place Karen and her parents have been giving to for years is CBN.
8: They have impact throughout the world. Superbook is reaching so many millions of children in particular. And being able to attach myself to something like that, I think it's just so inspirational.
9: I just always remember the 700 Club being on TV. And we were taught to tithe, which we did to our local church, and to give offerings. I would give my mom a nickel, and she would wait until it reached a dollar, and she would write a check and send it into CBN.
7: Yet later, when she was older and working on commission as an insurance agent, Karen didn't think she could afford to give.
9: I had a bunch of bills, and there was always a shortfall. I kept a ledger, and I always wrote how much I made and what I owed and what I kind of borrowed from God.
7: After several years of this, Karen says she had a change of heart.
9: I was spending time in prayer and reading and learning what CBN, Dr. Robertson, what they were teaching, and I really just felt in my spirit, wipe that ledger clean, but double your giving for the rest of your life. And I started doing that. It wasn't always easy, but I consistently did that. And I just saw growth in my business, growth in so many different areas in my life.
7: And she's never looked back. Today, Karen gives generously to CBN.
9: One of the things I really appreciate from the early days on is the adaptability of the leadership of CBN and the way they embrace technology. They really stretch the dollar. They will have a school start and they teach the kids the Bible, but then they find that the kids aren't studying too much because they're malnourished. So they institute a feeding program and then they get clean water and bring in medical brigades, always with the gospel message.
7: As the family has increased their giving through the years, business has prospered more and more. They encourage others looking for financial security to give to CBN like they do.
8: I just see CBN as being one of the greatest ministries of giving into, because we see how it's reaching so many people.
9: You'd be hard-pressed to find another organization that is run as well as CBN. I really do believe that when you're obedient and you give, the blessings just come.
3: Neil and Karen are so wonderful. I love meeting with them because they have so many inventive ideas of how to give and bless ministry. And in that, they have certainly been blessed themselves. But when I sit down and talk with them, they have so many different wonderful ideas. God has given them that wisdom, given them the ability to create wealth. And He can do that to you too if you just follow the same principles. I've got some wonderful news. A wonderful partner from Kansas wants to add 40,000 to this challenge. Take us all the way up to $65,000, and let's pray. Lord, we ask for blessing. We ask for blessing for Neil and Karen. We ask for the blessing for the couple from Kansas. We ask for blessing for everyone watching right now. You give us power to create wealth. You give us inventive ideas. You give us these things so generously, and we just thank you for it. Be with us now. Encourage us. We ask it all in Jesus' name. Amen. $65,000 is the challenge amount. Go to the phone and call us and say, yes, I want to be a part. 1-800-700-7000. Charlene?
10: Dirty water filled with snakes and frogs. That's all Freddie and his family had to drink. And one day it made Freddie so sick, he thought he was going to die.
0: On a tiny island off Honduras's coast, 8-year-old Freddie and his family faced a daily challenge. They had no clean water to drink.
11: We scoop water from this open pit well. Then we fill our containers.
0: The shallow well is only 6 feet deep, dug by hand by Karen's husband. The water is salty because they live on an island. There are other things in the water as well.
1: Sometimes there are snakes and frogs in the water, and it is always dirty. We have to make many trips because we need water to wash, cook, and drink.
0: The water wasn't safe. It caused pain and dysentery and nearly claimed the life of their youngest son, Freddie.
11: The yellow water smelled bad. It made me vomit and gave me terrible stomach aches that made me cry.
0: One day, Freddie got so sick they had to rush him by boat to the hospital on the mainland.
11: I was in so much pain. They carried me all the way to the boat. During the trip, I couldn't stand the pain. Some people took us in a car to the health center. I thought that pain would make me die.
1: The doctor said he has treated many children on this island who got sick from bad water.
0: Fortunately, Freddie recovered, but the water crisis remained. Then, thanks to generous supporters like you, Operation Blessing ran pipes from a deep water source on the opposite side of the island. The clean water was sent to sterilized holding tanks in the community. Finally, Operation Blessing ran pipes to everyone's homes, including Freddie's.
1: Thank you so much, Operation Blessing. God bless you for helping us and others.
11: Thank you for the good water you gave us. I don't get sick anymore. Thank you.
10: I just cannot imagine drinking water that has been filled with snakes and frogs, but that's exactly what so many people around the world are dealing with. But CBN partners, you are making a difference. 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And we want to say thank you for what you're doing in the name of Jesus Christ. 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Gordon?
3: Okay, it's happening. We're hearing from Scottsdale, Arizona. Wonderful. 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Well, Shrey Lee worked hard to be a good Buddhist. She had many questions about her family's faith, but her parents had no answers. Then Shrey Lee watched a single episode of Superbook, and suddenly, everything made sense.
0: Growing up, 10-year-old Shrey Lee was a curious child. As she looked to the sky, she wondered how it came to be. And she wondered who created people and animals.
12: I guess that Buddha created people, but I never got any confirmation. When I asked my parents, they said, I don't know, and brushed me off saying, why do you ask such weird questions?
0: Shrey Lee said she even tried practicing Buddhism to see if she could learn more.
12: I tried to memorize the prayers, but they are in Sanskrit. I do not know how to speak it, and it's very hard to learn.
0: Then she was invited to an after-school program supported by Operation Blessing's children's program, Orphans Promise. There, she received help with schoolwork and learned about the Bible by watching CBN's Superbook.
12: I watched the first episode where I saw God create the world. He also made animals and people. That's when I learned that Jesus created everything. I felt so happy knowing that.
0: After watching that single episode, Shrey Lee prayed to become a Christian.
12: I'm so happy I now know who created the world and all the people. And I want more people to be saved and go to heaven.
0: It wasn't long before she invited 6 of her friends to join the after-school program. And they watched Superbook and prayed to become Christians too.
12: I'm so happy all of my close friends became Christians. Now they will receive love and forgiveness from Jesus just like me.
0: Ray Lee also loves sharing Bible stories with her parents.
12: My mom and dad like to hear me tell them about Superbook. I am praying they will believe in Jesus just like me and we'll all go to heaven. Thank you so much for bringing Superbook into my life.
3: And thank you goes to you. If you're a member of the 700 Club, you're part of that. Superbook has become one of the greatest salvation tools in CBN's history. It's now in 70 languages. It's reaching the children of the world with the stories of the Bible. And more than just educating them on what the stories are, because the characters in Superbook are speaking Scripture. We use the most popular translation in these countries. They're speaking the Word of God into these lives of little children, and the children are responding and saying, yes, I want that. And every episode ends with a salvation song where they sing a prayer of salvation. Jesus, you died upon a cross. You came to save those who are lost. They are receiving Jesus into their heart. And then they're becoming little mini evangelists on their own and saying, I want to share this good news with others. You're a part of all of that when you join the 700 Club. So be a part. 1-800-700-7000. 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We're counting down to victory on this $30,000 left on a $65,000 challenge. And we've just got 5 minutes to go, so call now and be a part of it. 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Ashley?
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5: Well, Viana is 2 years old, thin and malnourished. At birth, her cleft lip and palate made it difficult for her to nurse or drink from a bottle. Her mother is desperate to get surgery for her, but the family has no money to spare.
0: Diana can't help but cry whenever she looks at her 2-year-old daughter. Viana was born with a cleft lip and palate.
14: At first, it was impossible for her to nurse or drink from a bottle. That was one whole day. It was only the next day when we were able to buy milk and a special bottle for her.
0: Viana's condition left her thin and malnourished. Her mother was desperate to get her treatment, but even transportation to the hospital felt out of reach.
14: I fear that as she grows older, she'll get bullied and one day come home saying that she doesn't want to go to school. She won't have a normal life. I want to bring her to the hospital, but I don't have the money to afford the operation. It hurts to see my child living like this.
0: Operation Blessing learned about Viana's condition when we traveled to her remote mountain village in the Philippines. The journey was rough. We crossed rivers and rocky terrain to get there and then returned with her to the hospital. There, you made it possible for Operation Blessing to pay for the surgery she needed to repair her cleft lip.
14: I'm so happy. My daughter can now eat well and is healthy. We are extremely happy because of Operation Blessing's help. Thank you for your kind hearts.
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3: 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They're running in. No, they're not running in more. But anyway, we're out of time. 19 seconds left in the show. We had a challenge, $65,000 against that you gave, $70,000. Here's a scripture for you. 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We'll see you again tomorrow.
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15: How can first responders and military members devote themselves to relationships with God? That's the topic of today's Faith and Culture. Stick with us. Welcome to this week's episode of Faith and Culture. I'm your host, Tregons Phillips, and today we're talking with Adam Davis, a former law enforcement officer who's since devoted himself now to helping couples and families safeguard their relationships. Adam, thanks for being here.
16: Hey, thank you so much. What an honor to be with you. I'm truly grateful for the opportunity.
15: Well, Adam, you've been very open. I just want to dive right into our conversation. You have a new book. It's called Bulletproof Family, a 90-day devotional. I'm excited to talk about that here in a few minutes. But I wanted to talk first about some of your personal journey. You were in law enforcement, of course, for years. You've dealt also with addiction and even suicidal ideation, all while wearing the badge. And you've been pretty open about some of that. But talk about when faith became really a turning point and a pivotal moment in your life.
16: Yeah, like you said, I've dealt with a lot. And you know what? I'm not the only one. There's a lot of people that have been through really hard things, and they've got a lot of stuff they dealt with, whether it was childhood or in their adulthood. But for the pivotal moment for me was when everything just became too heavy. And, you know, I don't like to sit around and just talk about my story for the sake of sharing, you know, traumatic experiences and what I went through in terms of pain. I want to share it because I want you to know that, number one, if you've been going through stuff, you're not alone. And we're not created to carry this stuff on our own and in our own power, our own strength, because at some point it'll get too heavy and that's going to become a pivotal moment for you. And so for me, it was as a law enforcement officer, I've been through some stuff as in my childhood and teenage years, and then had a situation on duty that kind of spun me out of control, and I found myself drinking pretty heavy. I don't mean like I was having a glass of wine or something. I was drinking for destruction, and I found myself separated from my wife and kids and ready to end my life. And, you know, I grew up in a church. I grew up going to church like 12, 13 days a week, because my mom remarried a pastor when her and my dad divorced when I was a little boy. And so I was at church all the time when doors were open and when they wasn't. And so I'd been exposed to the gospel, but I never really had an encounter with Jesus in a deep and personal way that was like for real. And I knew who he was. And I've been around all the religious practices and all the, hey, if you do this, you're going to go to hell, and if you don't do this. But what I met as a cop was I met a father, a heavenly father, who said, there's nothing you can do to change my love for you. And sitting in a patrol car that day, ready to end it all with a weapon to my head, I yelled at God and I said, I don't know where you are, if you can hear me, but if you have a plan for my life, you can have it. Otherwise, I'm out. I'm tired of hurting. I'm tired of fighting. And I'm just tired. And I immediately felt a peace overwhelm me that I have tried my best to convey in the words I speak and write. And I know I don't even come close, but if I can plant the seed of the gospel in somebody's heart and life, and that as a result they find that peace that's available in Christ, it's a game changer. And I felt a love embrace me that there's no love on this planet in any relationship, I don't care how good they love you, that can compare to the love that wrapped me up in his arms that day. And so I share my testimony, not because I'm trying to trauma dump on people, but to let you know you're not alone. Take the mask off and lay down the burdens, and Jesus will carry you, and he'll give you the power. He'll lighten that load. And all you need is just the presence of faith and then the courage to activate it and use it, and he'll change your life.
15: So what was that moment like to feel that overwhelming sense of peace from God? What were your immediate next steps after feeling that overwhelming peace?
16: Yeah, it's here's the best way to describe it. And it was like inside was this raging storm inside of all the hate for the people who hurt me. And I tried to forgive them, and all the hate and just this pain and agony and despair. And so imagine this just raging sea of massive waves and gusting wind, and then all of a sudden it's like glass. And that's exactly how it felt inside. And man, when you realize that Jesus has never wanted to tie you to rules and regulations, he's wanted you to experience his love, and then how we live is a response to the love he's shown us. Like I think it was Paul said, I'm a bondservant of love. I do this because of the love he's shown me. And so that's where the real change happens. It's not a change in terms of, oh, well, I've signed this membership card at church and now I have to do this and this and this and I can't do this. It's a shift in our perspective, which is one of the greatest miracles we can experience as a human. And that is the greatest change our families can experience is when we, I'll say as a man, as a husband and father, experience the love of Christ in a deep and meaningful, a very authentic way. And sometimes it'll happen in a church and man, praise God for it. But most of the time it doesn't. Most of the time it happens right where you are in that moment when you cry out to Jesus. And it's empowering, it's life-giving, and it's certainly life-changing.
15: Well, what was it like in those next days and weeks after that encounter with the Lord, and how did your family respond to that? How did that start to change your interactions with your family?
16: I went home that afternoon, or I went and found my wife that afternoon. She wasn't at home. I went and found her, and I remember looking at her and telling her what had happened, what had transpired in the patrol car that day. And she looked up at me and she said, babe, just come home. I'd been living in a portable office building, had a cot and running water. And she said, just come home. And I think that's the message of Jesus, as he says, hey, just come home. Just come home. I know you've been running for so long. I know you tried to carry. I know you're strong. And I know you tried to carry this for so long. And he's just come home. And so the time after that, and instead of drinking every night, I went home and just started writing, and it felt amazing. And there was no organization to it initially. I did have this blog 11, 12 years ago that was called Consider This, because I just wanted to give people things to think about and then scripture that was tied to it. And it was like the whole thought process behind it was, you can lead a horse to water, but you can't make them drink. But you can put them in a round pen and run them until they're ready to work, until they're ready to drink. And so I just wanted to give them things that made them thirsty for scripture. And it wasn't always effective. It was messy, and I was terrible at it in the beginning. but that's where it started, was just sitting there and writing every night and kind of dumping all the thoughts from the day. And this was nowhere in the vision or on the radar. Career day in high school, this was not anywhere on the map. It was just a step of obedience. And here we are, book 10 is released in Bulletproof Family, and praying that it impacts a lot of lives of the men and women who serve.
15: Yeah. Well, I'm excited to talk more about the devotional on the other side of the break, but everybody stick with us. We'll be right back with more Faith and Culture here on the CBN News Channel.
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15: Welcome back to Faith and Culture. We're joined by Adam Davis, and we're talking about your brand new devotional, Bulletproof Family, a 90-day devotional. And as you said, Adam, just before the break, this is your 10th book where you are really talking about how to safeguard our families. You've written about your experience in law enforcement. You've written specifically about marriage, and now you're focusing on the family. So why did you decide to write this devotional?
16: It's a conversation I'd had with my co-author, Lieutenant Colonel Dave Grossman, several years back. And I'll tell you, I didn't initially want to do it. And because I write from my experiences, I write based on the conversations I have, the questions that come in from other readers. And it's one of those things, man, I've got a lot of regrets. I've got regrets as a husband, as a father. And those regrets are like, I wish I would have been more kind. I wish I'd have been more gentle. I wish I'd have used my words more wisely and been more present with my family when I was physically with them. And I wish I'd have made them more of a priority, and not just providing and taking care of them financially, working, but taking care of them spiritually and leading them the right way. And so time came for me to write this. And so I look back, and we're about to be empty nesters here soon. And I look back over the time as I've had as a father, as a husband, nearly three decades of it. And I wanted to take the pain that I went through, some of the pain that I caused, and use it to help provide wisdom based on Scripture. And most of the questions I get or how do I pray? How do I study the Bible? How do I lead my family? And this little book is intended to bring families together through the deployments, through the service, through duty, whatever that role is to bring the families back together, promote that harmony, that peace and resilience within families for those who serve. Anybody can benefit from it, but it's really targeted to the men and women who serve in our armed forces and the men and women who serve as first responders and their families. I have such a heart for them. I love them. And I want them to know that you can serve and you can win on the job without burning down everything at home. You can have both. And there's a better way.
15: Mm-hmm. Yeah. You know, in 2019, more than 200 law enforcement officers took their lives because of the mental health burden that they're facing. So how does faith fit into that conversation, and how have you engaged in those conversations in a way that feel, meet them where they're at and don't feel dismissive of them?
16: Yeah. Well, you know, one is too many, and law enforcement officers deal with a lot, but there's people that sit in churches every Sunday that are contemplating it.
15: Yeah.
16: And it's an issue among pastors as well. So it's obviously not a lack of faith that's causing the issue. That's the root of the issue. We know the root of the issue. The root of the issue is the enemy comes to kill, steal, and destroy. But at a deeper level, it's being empathetic and compassionate, not judgmental, not critical, and remembering for me. I mean, just the past 10 days, I've had two that I've talked to that were in that same place. And it's understanding that there is in listening. That's the biggest thing, is being willing to listen and then to meet them where they are and not be dismissive of what they're saying. And then having the conversations. And sometimes it's just the ministry of presence. And if you're not physically present, just being with them on the phone and getting them connected to resources and programs that will really help them get to the next level in their healing journey. But recognize that there's a lot of people that struggle, but there's also a lot of people that put on a mask because our culture, our society has said, if you are labeled as someone who deals with a mental health challenge, that you are broken and that you are, you know, you're to be kind of this outcast, and you're to be thrown to the side like a cup that can't be poured into anymore. And it couldn't be further from the truth. The fact that you struggle, especially for those who serve, first responders, law enforcement, military, is a sign that you're a human being, and you're up against things that are much bigger than you and I. And it's a natural response to an unnatural, abnormal situation. And evil produces chaos. It produces pain. And even in those who aren't the victims of it, it's just you were involved. You were there in some way, shape, form, or fashion responding to that or stopping it. And I need you to know today that there's a God who loves you. He loves you immensely more than anything you've ever done, anything you've ever endured, anything you've ever witnessed. And the evil and the heartbreak and the pain, he didn't cause that. For a long time, I questioned, God, if you're love, where were you when this junk was happening to me as a child, as a teenager? Where were you when these little babies are being hurt around me, or these victims are being hurt? And here's the answer I got. I'm the reason you survived. I'm the reason you made it. I was with you the whole time. And he doesn't cause it. But just like there's people who operate and they do good for God's kingdom, there's people who operate and do evil on behalf of the enemy. And they have free will just like we do. And that is a much deeper conversation for a whole nother day. But what we have to do is recognize that he is available. All we have to do is call on the name of Jesus. My favorite entry in this book is day 88. Day 88 is my very favorite entry. It's, there is power in the name of Jesus. And we have to get back to, and I hate to say it because it's going to give it away, but we have to get back to some old-fashioned family values where we cling to the cross, we cling to the name of Jesus, and we walk in the power that that name bears and recognize who we are in him. And a lot of people who struggle have lost their sense of identity. They've lost their sense of purpose. And let me remind you that you are a royal heir of King Jesus. You've been adopted into a family, and the enemy wants nothing more than to distract you from your identity and purpose and keep you blinded to that, because the day you wake up and realize who you are and whose you are, you become a threat to all of hell when you operate in your purpose and identity in Christ.
0: Well, you know, Scripture tells us to put on the full armor of God. And I think, Adam, you come from a unique place of a career that required that physical armor. So how do you protect yourself? And then how have you learned, and what advice would you give for people listening on how to protect their families spiritually when you deal with this kind of work?
16: There's no greater weapon that we have than prayer. It is the most underutilized communication line to all of heaven. And when we can pray to our Heavenly Father, that is step number one. Step number one, and then study what the armor of God is and the whole armor of God and what that means. Protect your mind with the fact that I have a helmet of salvation on. I have a Heavenly Father who loves me, and I have an eternal home and an eternal reward awaiting me. And then beyond that, like, pray and cling to Jesus. Recognize the rhythms and the patterns of the enemy's attacks, because he studies you. He studies your habits. He studies your patterns. He studies your emotions. He studies what you do. And I don't know about you, but if I knew of someone stalking me and studying me and watching for me and seeing what time I left, man, it would fire me up. I'd be ready to fist fight somebody. And I think it's time, and I can speak to the men because there is one, but if you're a man and you have a family, it should absolutely infuriate you in a deeply spiritual and righteous level that there's an enemy that is stalking your family and stalking you for the sole purpose of destroying you. So immerse yourself in Ephesians 6 and see what God's word says. So always go to his word. Don't rely on the word of a preacher on Sunday. Get your rear end in that word and become a student of that. And then go to the Lord in prayer. Every breath, every moment, let it be a whispered prayer. And let your life be lived in such a way that hell celebrates the day you leave this life and you go home to your eternal reward. Constantly be a threat to hell. And just because you're born again or you're saved or whatever you want to call it, you're following Jesus, doesn't mean that you have to be a wimp. you can stand up and fight back against the enemy. So I think number one is wake up to the fact that there's a real battle for you and your family. He hates you for what you stand for, and he hates your family, and he wants nothing more than to destroy it. Equip yourself mm-hmm. with the word, arm yourself with prayer, take up the full armor of God, and then go do battle. And then when the day comes where you see victory, don't set down your armor and don't set down your sword and go lay down on a grassy hill somewhere. Do battle with a brother or sister. Intercede, stand with others. And that is how we change a culture around us, is not just being passive, but by getting up and advancing the kingdom of God.
0: Yeah, absolutely. Well, everybody, stick with us. We're going to have more with Adam Davis on the other side of the break. This is Faith and Culture.
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0: Welcome back to Faith and Culture. We're talking with Adam Davis about his brand new book, Bulletproof Family, a 90-day devotional. And Adam, in your own life, what have you done to make sure that you and your wife, you and your family, are fighting together against that enemy you were just talking about, rather than fighting against one another, which I think is so often what the enemy tries to do?
16: Yeah. You know, this is going to be really comprehensive, and it's going to sound like common sense, but be kind. Have conversations. Put a phone away and talk. And there's times where you'll be apart. Well, use the technology. Have conversations. And there's know the timing for the hard conversations. Conflict doesn't necessarily mean always confrontation. Sometimes it just means a conversation. But go back to the heart of it and let everything you do be done in love. I don't know a single person, I personally don't, I'm sure they exist, I don't know a single person who was forced to get married, who was forced to have a family. We saw someone, we met someone, we built a relationship with them, and we married because we love them. I don't know anybody that says, I found the person I want to be miserable with the rest of my life. So you got married because you loved one another. Life has happened. Get back to the basics. Get back to the fundamentals and the foundations and love one another and love well. You could leave life today. How do you want to be remembered in that relationship and in that family? Forgive easily, forgive quickly, rather, and love well. This family is what matters more than anything out there in this world. If I go and I reach 10 million people in the world with the gospel but fail to lead my family, I am a complete failure. And I want my family to know that Jesus is the number one. He is the way. He is the truth. He is the life. I am an utter wretch. I am flawed. But I hope that somehow, some way, they see him through me. And that is all I can ask for.
0: Yeah. Well, the book is Bulletproof Family, a 90-day devotional. Adam, for people who want to learn more about your ministry, where can they go?
16: You can go to the website, theadamdavis.com or adamdavis.co.
0: Awesome. Thank you so much, Adam. We appreciate your time.
16: Thank you for your time. Thank you for having me.
0: All right, everybody, stick with us. We'll be right back with more Faith and Culture.
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21: The veil between us and the Lord is thinnest when we're in our suffering. You know, this brain tumor that keeps coming back, craniopharyngioma you're born with. And when they diagnosed me, they gave me all of the different ways that I could deal with this tumor through, you know, these actions and prayer and exercise and just do everything I can. And the last 2 appointments with my physician, it shrunk. They don't shrink. They just don't. And it's, God gets all the glory. We're here by His grace and mercy. Our bodies are fragile but resilient, temporary. So we live our days joyfully. We live our days hopefully. We live our days faithfully. And in doing that, my goodness, it changes the world.
0: That is all the time we have for this week's episode of Faith and Culture here on the CBN News Channel. Thank you so much for being here. If you want more news from a Christian perspective, as always, head on over to cbnnews.com. Never miss any news of the day there. 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
36: Thank you so much for joining us on CBN News Watch. I'm Ephraim Graham. Ahead today, President Donald Trump in China, where the war with Iran and a possible conflict over Taiwan are key issues. And with warfare with Iran on hold, Israel is still facing attacks from Hezbollah and may have to take on Hamas again. We're going to show you how Christians and Jews are coming together to fight anti-Semitism and a Jesus Tent revival movement spreading across the country. All those stories and more right now on CBN Newswatch.
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36: Going to begin this Thursday's half hour with President Donald Trump in Beijing for high-stakes talks with Chinese leader Xi Jinping. The president is set to press over China's support of Tehran.

0: It's China, Israel, and Lebanon are due to meet in Washington today as the ceasefire is due to expire. In Gaza, Israel may have to disarm Hamas on its own after the terror organization digs in its heels. While in Jerusalem, Israelis prepare to celebrate the anniversary of the reunification of the city. CBN News Middle East correspondent Julie Stahl brings us the story. She's reporting from Jerusalem.
1: The third round of talks between Israel and Lebanon is set to begin in Washington today at the State Department. The talks resuming just before the three-week ceasefire is set to end. For the first time, their delegations will include military representatives. This against the backdrop of continued Hezbollah drone strikes against Israeli troops and civilians, and the IDF striking Hezbollah weapons and terrorist infrastructure, mostly in southern Lebanon. Meanwhile, in Gaza, the ceasefire there is not producing the agreed-upon results, with Hamas reportedly reasserting control in parts of the territory.
2: In the areas that it still controls, Hamas is consolidating its grip on the population. It is taxing people in the street who have nothing left to give.
1: During a visit to Jerusalem, Board of Peace Director General Nikolai Mladenov says if the situation doesn't change, there's no foundation for a new future for the people of Gaza.
2: You can feed people, you can build them a house, you can probably build a road, but if you do not give them a prospect for the future, you have actually only improved the day. You have not changed anyone's life.
1: Trump appointed Mladenov last year as the top diplomat overseeing the ceasefire deal in Gaza.
2: 7 months since the ceasefire, the door to the future of Gaza is still closed. It is not what the Palestinians were promised, and it is not what they deserve, and it is not giving Israel the security to move forward as the Israeli people also want.
1: Mladenov says Hamas can still stand as a political party, but not as a militia.
2: What is not negotiable, however, is that armed factions or militias with their own military command and control systems, with their own arsenals, or tunnel networks can exist alongside a transitional Palestinian authority.
1: Separately, U.S. Ambassador to Israel Mike Huckabee says Israel might have to disarm Hamas on its own. His remarks suggest frustration with the unresolved threat as the U.S. and Israel are focused on the Iran war. Meanwhile, a Knesset conference saw a new international initiative to recognize Jerusalem as Israel's capital. 15 parliamentarians from the United States, Japan, Australia, and nations across Europe and Africa all committed to legislative efforts recognizing Jerusalem as Israel's capital. Ambassadors from Guatemala, Paraguay, Malawi, Argentina, Panama, and Fiji were also present. Jerusalem Day officially begins at sundown May 14th, marking the 59th anniversary of the city's reunification under Israeli control in the 1967 Six-Day War. The famous flag march through Jerusalem that follows the footsteps of soldiers through the old city to the Western Wall begins Thursday afternoon.
0: And Julie Stahl joins us now. So, Julie, what can you tell us about the latest Hezbollah attack on Israel?
3: Well, Ephraim, like we said in the story, Hezbollah is using drones. And today, just a couple hours ago, they launched a drone strike. It hit northern Israel near Rosh HaNekra. It's right near the border. And that's against civilians, not soldiers. There were three civilians that were evacuated to hospital. One was critically injured, seriously light. They were workers that were renovating a tourist site there that's obviously closed. And there were no sirens because it wasn't detected. Because the drones are much harder to detect those targets. Israel said, you know, it's a blatant violation of the ceasefire.
0: Julie, what about Hamas? Is Israel prepared for more fighting against Hamas in Gaza?
3: Well, you know, Hamas seems to be playing this game of agreeing to a ceasefire in order to rebuild, but they're not giving up their weapons. So, you know, who's suffering from this? It's the Gazans. And who's making them suffer? It's Hamas. I mean, you saw what Gaza looks like right now. It's horrendous. But it's because of Hamas that it looks that way. So, you know, Israel is staying vigilant. The IDF and the ISA, they eliminated a Hamas terrorist that took part in the infiltration on October 7th. of Nahal Oz.

0: where soldiers and civilians were also kidnapped on October 7th, and they eliminated him. So the thing is, right now, you know, Israel is keeping that yellow line where they're in about half of Gaza, and they're ready. I think they're ready. If they need to eliminate Hamas, that they will, because they're eliminating those threats that still come at them.
1: Julie, what can you tell us about a new report? Prime Minister Benjamin Netanyahu actually traveled to the United Arab Emirates during the recent warfare with Iran.
0: Well, the Prime Minister's office confirmed that Netanyahu secretly visited the UAE and hailed it as an historic breakthrough. He said he met with the UAE leader, President Sheikh Mohammed bin Zayed, but the UAE denies it. And their foreign ministry put out a statement saying that it reaffirms that its relations with Israel are public and conducted within the framework of the well-known and officially declared Abraham Accords and not based on non-transparent or unofficial arrangements. So they said, you know, that they didn't do anything undercover. But we do know that in the last few days that it came out that Israel has given the UAE the Iron Dome anti-missile system to use there, and that they even sent their own soldiers, their own people to operate it in the UAE. So there are some things that are a little bit undercover. We'll see what that actually comes out to be in the end.
1: Indeed. How important is this move for international recognition of Jerusalem as Israel's capital?
0: You know, I think it's very important. We don't know if it will come to something, but, you know, Israel said for decades Jerusalem was its capital, and most every country had its embassies in Tel Aviv. But I want to just mention that today is May 14th, and it's the 8th anniversary. In 2018, President Trump moved the U.S. embassy to Jerusalem, and he started the ball rolling. Since then, there's 7 countries now with embassies in Jerusalem. You know, and the parliamentarians, they are, you know, it really comes at a time when Israel is being bashed in many arenas. So for a handful of legislators from different countries to say, hey, we're going to push for our country to recognize Jerusalem as Israel's capital, it's really a big deal. We'll see if it comes to pass. But at least we know that in these other countries that there are those who do support Israel and its claims to Jerusalem.
1: Julie, what can you tell us about Israel's involvement in the current Eurovision contest? What is it, and why is this important to Israelis?
0: Well, it's an annual international song competition. It's been held since 1956, and it's, you know, it's organized by the European Broadcasting Union. Countries submit a song, and then, you know, it goes through a process of being chosen. And so on Tuesday, Israel's song, it's sung by Noam Beitan. It's called Michelle, and it was chosen. It's going to make it to the finals, which are Saturday night. And the rules are that there's nothing political allowed in this song contest. But so that means, like, after October 7th, Israel couldn't say anything about it, anything about hostages. So anyway, but it sounds like this song kind of sounds like a love song of unrequited love. But today, Elon Levy said that Michelle is actually symbolic of Europe, and it's just kind of symbolic of the toxic relationship between Israel and Europe. Israel keeps going after Europe, and they kind of keep rejecting Israel. Anyway, if anybody watches it on Saturday night, that's fine, but just be forewarned, it is a secular program.
1: Indeed. Thank you. Our CBN News Middle East Bureau correspondent, Julie Stahl, we appreciate your insights as always. Much appreciated. Coming up, how Christians, Jews, and more are uniting at this critical point in history to fight against the plague of anti-Semitism. We're going to have that story for you when we come back. You're watching CBN News Watch. We appreciate you doing so.
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1: Influential leaders from Jewish, Christian, and Arab communities are coming together in response to growing anti-Semitism worldwide. Middle East correspondent Joshua Swanson takes us inside this historic alliance that is standing up in defense of the Jewish people.
10: The multicultural meeting in Nashville drew 400 leaders for the first ever Judeo-Christian Zionist Congress. It echoed the 1897 meeting led by Theodore Herzl that helped give birth to modern Israel. More than a century later, organizers say this marks a crucial new chapter focused on uniting millions who stand for Judeo-Christian values.
11: What's even more shocking to me was to see on October 8th about 120 demonstrations on university campuses in the United States for Hamas against Israel. We came to realize that there is a state-funded, highly motivated, well-managed campaign to destroy the Judeo-Christian foundations of Western civilization.
10: Myers says when those global reactions revealed a deeper ideological battle, the need became clear for this union.
11: You have hundreds of millions, depending on who you ask, between 600 to 800 million Christians in the world who support Israel. You only have 15 million Jews in the world. So 99.9% of Zionists in the world are not Jewish.
10: For many attending, mobilization became the priority.
12: There are about 800 million globally, biblically faithful Christians who love Israel, who are in their hearts Christian Zionists. They need to be educated, trained, equipped, and mobilized to basically form an alliance.
10: Speakers framed the moment as a turning point in history.
13: This is a historic change, a historic moment of Jewish Christian solidarity and friendship. And this is a naturally fitting next step to come together and say, like, we're not just going to be friends. We're going to fight and win this battle together.
10: Many at the Congress tell CBN News the conflict surrounding Israel reflects something much bigger, a struggle over the future of the West.
14: The rise of anti-Semitism, the rise of Islamofascism, the rise of atheistic Marxism, cultural Marxism, you know, the DEI, woke lunacy. We're dealing with it now.
10: Others warn that what appears to be political is, at its core, deeply spiritual.
15: Israel has been at war for the past 80 years, not because of what Israel did, but because of who Israel is. And if that is true, and it is true, then Israel's war is the war of the West.
10: Former Education Secretary DeVos warned that foreign money pouring into colleges and universities helps fuel a broader ideological battle.
16: It is inconceivable to me that we would sit idly by while
9: billions, literally billions of dollars are flowing into higher ed institutions that are then funding the agendas that are antithetical to the freedoms that we have long enjoyed and want to protect.
10: Many believe a new front has emerged in the battle of ideas playing out online and on college campuses.
16: It's not just the war going on in the Middle East. The bigger war and the pervasive war is the war of narrative, which is going on the media, on social media.
17: This is called the Eighth Front, to build on the seven fronts that Israel has had to defend physically in order to survive. This Eighth Front is not only about Israel, it's about all of us. The West didn't wake up enough to this soft war, to this information warfare. We are going to determine what the narrative warfare is, and we're not going to concede to our enemies who have taken over American United States campuses, who have infected the minds of young people across the United States and Europe, brainwashed to think that they are the oppressors.
10: Reverend Johnny Moore explains this Eighth Front has also made its way into the church.
13: I'm actually alarmed that the sewer of the internet is causing ever so small but growing degree of anti-Semitism to sort of move its way towards the doors of the church. And we have to absolutely reject this entirely, immediately, and totally.
10: A common theme throughout the Congress is the importance of moving beyond a diagnosis to what comes next.
18: Now we must invest our energies into taking back the story of our histories. Coming together as we are doing these 2 days is the opening salvo in a war against the constant barrage of misinformation and hatred.
19: Jeremiah 62, right? There are going to be some watchmen on that wall, right? There are going to be some watchmen on that wall. I'm asking this Congress right now, are you going to join me and be watchmen on the walls, O Jerusalem?
15: I call on both Judeo and a Christian to become the cure, to unite as true Zionists in defense of the future of the Western civilization.
10: More than a century after the first Zionist Congress helped shape Israel's future, participants here believe this moment could shape the future of a new alliance between those willing to stand for the values the West was founded upon.
19: I like my team, because we are on the side of truth, and we are on the side of justice, and God is with us.
10: From Nashville, Joshua Swanson, CBN News.
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1: A modern-day tent revival is on the move across the nation, complete with reports of record salvations and baptism. And it's been 9 years in the making. Charlene Aaron recently spoke with organizers behind the movement and how it's shifting the nation's spiritual landscape.
0: Moving through cities like Dallas to Memphis to Chesapeake, Virginia, the Jesus Tent Revival is drawing young and old alike with the simple but powerful message that Jesus is the answer.
21: I can't set you free, but Jesus can.
22: It's a movement that began in 2019 during a powerful event in Kokomo, Indiana.
23: People come in underneath that tent that walked in as atheists, walked in as Buddhists, walked in as Muslim.
21: I would encourage you to let God change your life tonight.
22: Inspired by that first night in Kokomo and encouraged by a pastor, Dr. Braden Anderson, a primary care physician and evangelist, made the life-changing decision in 2022 to sell his medical practice and house to take the tent revival nationwide.
23: The thought of being able to impact people with the gospel, even in that very moment, just seemed so much more important than the clinics that we had, the work that we did in the emergency room or what have you. While I'm thankful for that work, this makes a difference in eternity. And we felt like the time was right. And if America's this hungry, let's bring them Jesus.
22: That unprecedented hunger has resulted in people driving for hours and staying in hotels for an encounter with God.
23: There's something about the simplicity and the power of that atmosphere that's just resonating with America. America is hungry. I don't know that I've ever seen it this hungry.
22: The ministry partners with local churches that host the revival to provide coordinated follow-ups after each service.
24: People that are so closed off coming to church, for some reason, they'll just come to a tent, come to the front, lift their hands, and God does miracle after miracle after miracle.
22: Something witnessed by Pastor Tim Sullivan of the Pentecostal Church in Fort Smith, Arkansas.
25: I looked and our neighbor had walked across from the neighborhood across the field, and he said, I've not been to your building, but I wanted to come to this tent revival. And that night, he was baptized and saved. And I thought that was so special that all the years that he had lived in close proximity to the church building, but he had not attended a church.
22: Many testify about receiving newfound freedom.
24: He saved me from selling drugs, doing drugs, fornication.
26: And I was a girl who was just broken, lost. I was empty. And then I got into this atmosphere where the Lord filled me with the Spirit.
22: A hallmark has become the record number of spontaneous baptisms, with lines so long they're conducted before, during, and after the services.
23: This actually has become quite an incredible problem for us. The crowds that will come for baptism are actually beginning before the service. There's been, you know, some of these events in New Albany, Indiana, for example, over 300 people baptized in just a single weekend. In Fort Smith, Arkansas, Little Rock, Arkansas, many of these Indiana events, some in Florida.
27: Dr. Anderson, how rewarding is it for you to have gone from healing people physically to now helping them heal spiritually?
23: My wife and I, you know, she was an ER nurse as well, so we kind of both lived in that same hospital world. And we will reflect on this all the time. But when we go home at night now, the stories that you hear of lives that are changed is so much more significant and so much faster than we could have ever achieved through medicine. It is very fulfilling.
22: As demand continues to outpace capacity, the tent revival movement is expanding internationally with meetings planned for Canada.
25: Jesus is hope, and Jesus is peace, and Jesus is power. And I think that's what our nation, our youth, our middle age, our elders, everybody is looking for. With what's going on in our world, everybody needs Jesus.
22: Charlene Aaron, CBN News.
1: And we're coming right back with an encouraging word for your Thursday. 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
1: 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I may not like every twist, turn, stop, and start, but I trust you, knowing process is preparation for your promise. And to that prayer, may we all say amen and amen. 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Same time tomorrow. Goodbye and God bless.
11: He became a voice for the common man.
12: In a matter of months, Luther became a household word.
14: 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Luther disappears.
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36: We've all heard about the importance of getting a good night's sleep. Yet 4 out of 10 people get only 6 hours of sleep or less a night. That doesn't just leave them feeling tired the next day. It's also weakening their immune systems.
37: Simply put, when we sleep, our bodies repair and restore themselves. Without enough sleep, we become targets for all kinds of sickness.
0: When individuals are getting less than, let's say, 5 to 6 hours of sleep, it's been found that your pro-inflammatory markers in your blood, so these cytokines that are communicating between different cells, they are elevated. And when some of these pro-inflammatory markers are elevated, you're at a higher risk of developing ultimately other issues.
36: Like trouble fighting off colds and flu. To prove this point, researchers studied two groups of men. One group slept 4 hours a night, and the other slept 8. After 1 week, they compared the blood samples from each group. The men who slept 8 hours a night had twice the flu-fighting antibodies. In other studies, scientists discovered that when we're sleep-deprived, our T-cell numbers go down.
0: You need T cells in your body, absolutely. They're your body's first defense of getting rid of the bugs, germs, bacteria, viruses, fungi, any of those infections that you have. That's your body's first response.
36: It's one thing to choose sleep deprivation because you're working or playing too much. Insomnia is entirely different. It's trying to get a good 8 hours and failing because of trouble falling asleep, or waking up and not being able to get back to sleep.
37: If you struggle with insomnia, you may be tempted to reach for a sleeping pill. But doctors say there are some other things you should try first.
0: Sleeping pills in generally have some long-term effects that we're still learning about. There's some, you know, concerns about memory issues that could develop as a result of taking these medicines long-term. And in some instances, they can make the underlying medical condition worse.
36: So instead of popping a pill, cut back, or better yet, cut out all caffeine.
0: Caffeine is in all sorts of things, so it doesn't necessarily have to be coffee. It could be tea. Green tea has caffeine in it, maybe not as much as coffee, but your Monster energy drinks, your 5-hour energies, any of these types of things, they do have caffeine in them. Chocolate.
36: In addition to caffeine, just say no to that nap on the couch.
0: A lot of people think, oh, I didn't sleep well at night, I'm going to take a nap in the afternoon. Well, that's just reducing your body's drive to want to sleep at nighttime.
36: At least an hour before bedtime, dim the lights and stop looking at anything that emits light, like the TV or the computer.
0: Ultimately, when we get stimulated with light, it reduces our body's melatonin production. And we need melatonin to help us fall asleep at night and to maintain sleep during the majority of the nighttime.
36: When you get ready for bed, make sure your bedroom is dark and cool. Don't pay bills, worry about tomorrow, or argue with your spouse. All these things cause wakefulness. Instead, read a chapter in the Bible. Meditating on Scripture will calm you down, and it's a great way to end the day. One more thing. Try to go to bed and wake up at the same time every day, even on the weekends. Your body needs an established rhythm of sleep.
37: If you've tried everything and you still feel exhausted during the day, you might be one of the millions of Americans who suffer with sleep apnea. It can damage your health, and many people don't even know they have it.
36: Sleep apnea occurs when your airway closes on and off throughout the night, so you never get the deep, restorative sleep you need.
0: Common symptoms of sleep apnea, number one is snoring, loud, disruptive snoring. Certainly, if there's somebody that tells you that you're choking and gasping and you're actually stopping breathing while sleeping, that's another one. Another symptom is unrefreshing sleep. When you're waking up, and let's say you've allowed yourself 8 hours of sleep, but you wake up and felt like you're hit by a truck, you barely slept at all.
36: If you think you might have sleep apnea, get tested at a sleep center.
37: By making some common sense changes, you can get the sleep you need and enjoy a much stronger immune system.
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32: It's this incredible sense of we are home.
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35: And I think that is the genius of Israel.
37: We all know that too much sugar can lead to weight gain and diabetes. Here's something you may not know. Sugar severely weakens the immune system.
36: Scientists found that within 5 hours of consuming 21 teaspoons of sugar, our white blood cells lose 40% of their ability to kill bacteria.
7: We think sugar, rather than impeding your immune function directly, helps the bacteria, helps the virus, helps, in fact, the cancer cells grow faster. So it does all the things to make the viruses and bacteria prosper, which means it's harder for you to kill them all. It's a numbers game and a speed game.
36: Sugar is hidden everywhere, in bread, pasta sauce, and even yogurt. And it's disguised with over 40 different names, like high fructose corn syrup.
7: Maltose, dextrose, fructose, etc. Anything that ends in an ose, that's a sugar. Anything that has the word syrup in it, that's largely a sugar. Honey is a sugar. Maltodextrin. You got these weird things, organic, pressed, evaporated cane juice. So evaporated cane juice, evaporated juices, beet sugar, corn sweetener, anything that says sweetener on it.
37: In addition to sugar, processed foods with trans fats and omega-6 fats also suppress the immune system by causing inflammation.
36: Inflammation means your body is busy repairing itself instead of fighting disease.
7: Inflammation makes you vulnerable to attack someplace else. So let's say you've got inflammation in your knee. Well, all your white cells are running down there to fight the inflammation. There's nobody left to fight the cold and flu entry.
36: You should know those immune-busting trans fats also have an alias, hydrogenated oils, which you can spot on the list of ingredients. Cookies, crackers, and other packaged baked goods are loaded with them. These bad oils are also common in snacks, fast food, and frozen dinners.
7: You get more spread of the virus and bacteria if you have a lot of trans fat. Those are in processed foods. And so the same thing goes with omega-6s.
36: Sometimes it's not just packaged food that causes problems. The packaging itself often contains chemicals, like PFCs and BPAs, that have been shown to suppress your body's immune function. Many cans and food packages lined with plastic have these chemicals, especially microwave popcorn. And if you microwave your food, switch from plastic containers to glass, paper, or ceramic.
37: Another obstacle to a healthy immune system is dehydration. The fact is, we don't drink enough water.
36: Fluids flush out damaging toxins, while at the same time carry nutrients to infection sites. To check whether you're drinking enough water, look at your urine. It should be pale yellow. If it's dark yellow, you need to drink more. Speaking of drinking, while water is good, booze is bad for the immune system. Research shows drinking too much alcohol reduces the ability of white blood cells to kill germs. The more alcohol we consume, the more infections we get. Now that you know what to avoid, here are some things you can do to help boost your immune system.
7: The most important thing that feeds our defense system is, in fact, food and food choices. So what food you have, what foods you have, is key to whether you have a prolonged illness or short illness and whether you get sick at all.
36: A study in older adults showed that eating more fruits and vegetables improved their ability to fight illness. Foods especially high in immune-boosting phytochemicals are red bell peppers, berries, kale, onions, beets, garlic, broccoli, and shiitake mushrooms. Watercress is the new superfood. It's loaded with even more vitamins and minerals than spinach. Also make sure to eat fermented foods, such as pickles, sauerkraut, and plain yogurt. They grow the good bacteria that kill bad bacteria in our bodies. As a bonus, fermented foods can even help us lose weight.
7: In mice, there's studies where twins, the ones with the good bacteria stay thin, the ones with the bad bacteria get fat.
36: Dr. Roizen says, hands down, the fermented food that packs the greatest punch is kimchi.
7: It's a Korean, if you will, vegetable fermentation. So they take varieties of vegetables, cabbage and broccoli, every vegetable they can have, onions, and then they ferment it with this mixture. Tastes great. It's a breakfast dish, it's a lunch dish, it's a dinner dish in Korea. Whatever it is, it gives you great bacteria.
36: So fight colds and flu with a healthy diet. One free of sugar and processed foods, but rich in whole foods and plenty of water. 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
10: 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When you comfort, the hurt goes away. When we all come together to love, miracles happen.
13: I got into a serious relationship, but his family was like involved in Santeria. They would do like Ouija boards and like, I mean, everything that you can think of like occult, like they were in it. And I feel like something just like sit on me. Like I was like shaking, crying. I just called out to Jesus. From that moment, I felt like God took it and was like, I'm gonna heal you.
36: You may think you have a healthy lifestyle, but even with the best diet, you still may not be giving your body everything it needs. That's where supplements come in. It's important to choose supplements that absorb rapidly, such as liquids or powders. Too often, tablets don't break down fast enough and end up going down the drain. When it comes to choosing supplements, vitamin D is a good place to start. It's vital to a healthy immune system, and a staggering 3/4 of Americans aren't getting enough of it.
15: Vitamin D is really important for a lot of medical conditions. We see it associated with cancers. We see it associated with falls in the elderly. We see it associated with many symptoms, achiness, some mood issues. But also we can see it associated with some infections and some issues with the immune system.
36: Your body creates vitamin D naturally when you're exposed to sunlight. Most of us, however, need a vitamin D supplement because we don't spend a lot of time in the sun. And when we do go out, we wear sunscreen, which blocks the absorption of vitamin D. Next, consider a multivitamin supplement.
15: It is kind of that safety mechanism that could be added on board to support your immune system and overall health in general.
36: Fresh fruits and vegetables aren't as healthy as they used to be. For instance, apples contain 77% fewer minerals than they did 80 years ago. Overfarming has robbed the soil of the micronutrients necessary to grow vitamin and mineral-rich produce.
15: We worry that when fruits and vegetables travel long distances or are exposed to a lot of different chemicals, that their health benefits are really compromised.
36: Choose a multivitamin that contains 100% of the recommended daily allowance of a wide variety of vitamins and minerals. Also, pay attention to what's not in your multivitamin.
15: So no added colors, no added chemicals, and ideally no added sugars, which you're going to find in many of the gummy formulations that a lot of people like.
36: Some herbal supplements can also help you fight off illness.
15: So there is some scientific evidence for ginseng, particularly in preventing colds. So a lot of people will opt to take that in cold and flu season regularly as a preventative agent.
36: Echinacea can strengthen your immunity by increasing the number of white blood cells which kill cold and flu bugs.
15: This is very popular. People who are interested in taking echinacea should take 100 milligrams 3 times a day, and they need to start it early if they want it to be effective.
36: A fish oil supplement, in liquid or capsule form, is also a good idea because fish oil contains omega-3 fatty acids, which boost your immune system.
15: Omega-3 fatty acids are something that we have also depleted in our diet. We used to get them when we would eat a lot of fish or a lot of pasture-raised cattle, for example. We no longer really do.
36: Fish oil is made up of 2 fatty acids, EPA and DHA. Check the label and try to take about 1 gram of DHA daily to improve brain function and help fight depression. Did you know that 70% of your immune system is in your intestines? That's home to most of the good bacteria that destroys outside invaders intent on making you sick.
15: So the issue with bacteria in our body is very complicated, and we're just coming to learn how important it is that we have these healthy bacteria and that we set up the environment in our body to allow those healthy bacteria to grow and to flourish.
36: The problem is that good bacteria can be killed by antibiotics, antibacterial soaps, and processed foods. You can fix that by eating fermented foods that are naturally rich in probiotics, like kimchi and plain yogurt. But many of us don't get enough probiotics in our diets. So taking a probiotic supplement is the next best thing to restore good bacteria to our intestines. 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
6: He became a voice for the common man.
12: In a matter of months, Luther became a household word.
14: 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Luther disappears.
12: He became a European-wide phenomenon.
29: Luther would influence hundreds, if not thousands, of leaders, ministers, thinkers in his day and after him.
30: Get your Martin Luther DVD today.
36: Many healthcare experts say reducing stress is the best thing you can do for your health, even more important than diet, exercise, and sleep. Stress decreases the production of disease-fighting T cells and limits their ability to function.
8: If they can't function, then they can't produce their chemicals, if you will, that help destroy anything foreign that's in the body, like a virus, like a cancer cell, like a bacteria.
36: Stress happens when we feel fear, worry, and pessimism. Those emotions reduce our body's ability to fight off colds and flu. A UCLA study found that law students who began their first semester with an optimistic attitude had more disease-fighting T cells than the students who started the semester feeling pessimistic. Here's another surprise. The most destructive form of stress is the combination of grief and loneliness. Widows are far more likely to become ill during the year after their spouses die. The reason is that negative emotions trigger the release of stress hormones, like adrenaline and cortisol. It's okay if it lasts only a few minutes, but repeated stress over a long period of time damages your body.
8: We can develop an increased heart rate over time, an increase in our blood pressure over time because of this consistent amount of adrenaline that's being released. Higher levels of cortisol increase our body's overall level of inflammation. And it's that high level of inflammation that leads to chronic things like diabetes, heart disease, cancers, infections.
36: The good news is that there are natural ways to reduce cortisol and adrenaline. Light exercise is one of the best. So take a walk, go for a swim, or ride a bike. These activities can help you feel better, especially if you're outdoors. You can also reduce stress by regular prayer. Schedule a quiet time for prayer and take time just to be still. In one experiment, people who meditated over an 8-week period made more antibodies than those who didn't. They also maintained a stronger immune system 4 months later. While you're praying, make sure that you've forgiven everyone who may have wronged you. Forgiveness reduces stress.
8: So the idea of being able to let go, accept, not necessarily agree with what has been done if you feel like you've been wronged, but being willing to accept what happened, move forward, and not consistently looking in your rearview mirror.
36: After you've prayed and forgiven, go out and connect with people and let them know that you care.
8: When we are in social situations, when we are being caregivers or providing volunteerism to others, what this does is it provides us internally with a sense of well-being.
36: And while you're socializing, laugh. According to a variety of studies, laughter activates T cells and increases production of antibodies. Even thinking about a funny event can have a positive effect. In one study, men were told 3 days in advance that they were going to watch a funny video. Their stress levels dropped immediately. So add these things to your daily routine. Exercise, hug somebody, laugh, and have a quiet talk with God. They're some of the best things you can do to live a healthy life.
30: This year, wouldn't you like to make it through the cold and flu season without getting sick? America's top health experts reveal the best ways to get your immune system in tip-top shape. How much sleep is enough? Can your diet make you a target for disease? How do you decrease stress? Which supplements are best? And which exercise gives the most benefit? Get your free DVD copy of the 700 Club's Protect Your Health, 5 Steps to a Healthy Immune System.
36: Unfortunately, only about half of us exercise regularly, which is a problem, because scientists now tell us that sitting is the new smoking. Dr. James Levine is an endocrinologist at the world-famous Mayo Clinic. He spent the last 15 years researching what a sedentary lifestyle does to the body.
0: What's become clear over the last decade is that our chairs are literally killing us. Excessive sitting is shaving, knocking, taking years off our lives.
36: People who don't exercise get sick more often than people who do. In fact, when inactive people were compared to those who walked briskly almost every day, those who didn't walk took twice as many sick days in 4 months as those who did. Exercise increases blood flow, which helps expel toxic waste from the body. That also means disease-fighting antibodies and immune-boosting white blood cells will move through the body faster. That way, they can detect and kill infections sooner.
0: If we can help people get out of their chairs, not only are the rewards the reversal of all these catastrophic health problems, but a true sense of happiness.
36: Exercise also helps you sleep better, which improves your ability to fight infection. In order to reap the benefits of exercise, you need consistency.
37: For many of us, that means first thing in the morning. Just make sure you choose an activity you enjoy.
0: That is the most important thing. The data are very clear. If you encourage people to do things they hate, guess what? They won't do it.
36: If you're struggling to find an exercise you like, then work out with people you like. It might not be the exercise, but the friendships that keep you coming back for more. And as a bonus, they'll hold you accountable. Keep your workouts moderate. High-intensity training can decrease the amount of white blood cells circulating through the body and actually increase your risk of illness. New research shows we all need some exercise at the office, even if we work out later at the gym. That's because sitting for prolonged periods of time causes our bodies to shut down. So if you have a desk job, think of ways to move. It doesn't have to involve a treadmill desk. You can walk over and talk face to face instead of sending an email. Use the restroom on the far side of the building. Take a lap or two around your work area every hour. And Dr. Levine's favorite, walk and talk meetings.
0: When we have deployed walking-based programs in the workplace, and it's not just treadmill desks, it's walk and talk meetings, active workplaces, what others have noticed, and ourselves, is that sick days from employees diminish. People appear to get less coughs, less colds, and less days off work. And what appears to be the case is once you're off your bottom, great things happen. Once you get up, the future is yours.
36: So whether it's the gym, home, or office, you'll fight disease and feel great doing it.
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30: 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Israel has endured decades of sorrow, terror, and war, and still she stands. 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
16: I believe the time has come to begin a battle of annihilation.
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26: Coming up on Jerusalem Dateline, President Trump dismisses Iran's latest response, calling it a piece of garbage, and a fork in the road for the Middle East. Analysis from Jonathan Conricus and Michael Rubin on the possible new phase in the Iran conflict. Plus, stealing Israel's history, inside the battle for the protection of Israel's archaeological sites and why it matters. 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
3: Hello and welcome to Jerusalem Dateline. I'm Julie Stahl.
4: And I'm Joshua Swanson.
3: President Trump is rejecting Iran's response to the U.S. peace proposal, calling it totally unacceptable. The sticking point is Iran's nuclear program.
4: While the U.S.-Iran ceasefire appears to be collapsing, France and the U.K. are coming up with plans, separate from the U.S., to reopen the Strait of Hormuz. Here's the latest on these and other stories.
5: President Trump posted his opinion on Truth Social Sunday. I have just read the response from Iran's so-called representatives. I don't like it. Totally unacceptable. The Wall Street Journal reports Iran did not meet crucial U.S. demands by refusing to dismantle its nuclear facilities. Iran proposed to have some of its enriched uranium diluted

0: Enrichment sites that have to be dismantled. There are still proxies that Iran supports. There are ballistic missiles that they still want to produce. Now, we've degraded a lot of it, but all of that is still there, and there's work to be done.
1: An Iranian military spokesman warns Iran is ready for such an operation to remove its enriched uranium and threaten the U.S. and Israel with a wider war.
2: The first option that comes to mind is to resume military activity until the Iranian regime recognizes and comes to the understanding that they are not going to have nuclear weapons. And that is doable. All of the American forces are still in the area. Israel is locked and loaded and ready for the American order.
1: Senior fellow at the Foundation for Defense of Democracies, Jonathan Conricus, tells CBN News the region is at a crossroads.
2: I think we have a rare historic opportunity here. That's how many Israelis see it. A rare historic opportunity to really chart a different course for the future of the Middle East, for the people of Iran, and importantly, from our perspective, for Israel.
1: On a sad note, Abe Foxman, the director of the Anti-Defamation League, passed away at the age of 86 and remembered as a man who pursued a world without hate. Chris Mitchell, CBN News, Jerusalem.
3: President Trump called Iran's ceasefire proposal a piece of garbage. It included demands for war reparations, control of the Strait of Hormuz, and a lifting of sanctions, and most importantly, no promise to end its nuclear program.
4: I would say the ceasefire is on massive life support, where the doctor walks in and says, sir, your loved one has approximately a 1% chance of living.
3: Trump says the Iranians agreed to give up their enriched uranium, but changed their mind.
4: Look, very simple. We get that. They guarantee no nuclear weapons for a very long period of time and a couple of other minor things, but they just can't get there. So they agree with us and then they take it back.
3: Iran says its proposal is reasonable.
5: We did not demand any concessions. The only thing we demanded was Iran's legitimate rights.
3: Trump says his plan is simple and Iran is acting stupid.
4: Iran cannot have a nuclear weapon and they won't have a nuclear weapon. And they didn't want to go that far. They didn't want to believe it. They think that, well, I'll get tired of this or I'll get bored or I'll have some pressure. But there's no pressure. There's no pressure at all. We're going to have a complete victory. We've already, in theory, had a complete victory from the military standpoint.
3: The president is said to be considering another round of military strikes. There are also reports that another U.S. ally in the region has been an active combatant in the fight against Iran. The Wall Street Journal reports the United Arab Emirates, a big target of Iranian attacks, has been launching military strikes in response. It's also strengthening defensive ties with Israel. The U.S. ambassador to the UAE revealed that Israel has delivered batteries and personnel from its Iron Dome missile system to the UAE. With the Strait of Hormuz still closed, France and the UK are hosting a meeting of defense ministers from more than 40 nations to discuss military plans to reopen the key passage for about 20% of the global oil trade. President Trump says he supports a measure to bring down U.S. gas prices by suspending the federal gas tax, which amounts to about 18 cents a gallon. However, he needs congressional support to do so. In Israel, a commission released a 300-page report on sex crimes committed by Hamas during the October 7th attack. The Civil Commission on October 7th Crimes by Hamas Against Women and Children conducted a two-year independent investigation. The report identifies 13 recurring patterns of sexual and gender-based violence across attack sites, including rape, gang rape, sexual torture, and sexual assaults in front of family members. The report concludes that the crimes were not isolated incidents, but acts that appeared repeatedly in different settings and therefore should be classified and prosecuted as war crimes. Julie Stahl, CBN News, Jerusalem. Coming up, after Iran's rejection of the U.S. proposal, what's next? Jonathan Conricus outlines possible scenarios.
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1: After Tehran's rejection of President Trump's offer, some analysts believe the war is approaching a turning point. Our bureau chief Chris Mitchell spoke with Jonathan Conricus from the Foundation for Defense of Democracies about what he thinks the next move will be.
2: Shalom, Chris. Thanks for having me back on. The way I see it is that we're at a very meaningful fork in the road. There are essentially three options. One, the clear one, since the Iranian regime has very brazenly rejected the generous offer provided by President Trump. They basically said no. The first thing that leads to is, okay, if you don't want to talk and solve this diplomatically, the first option that comes to mind is to resume military activity until the Iranian regime recognizes and comes to the understanding that they are not going to have nuclear weapons. And that is doable. All of the American forces are still in the area. Israel is locked and loaded and ready for the American order or incentive to do so. And I think that's option number one. Option number two, not such a good one, would be to continue with the current situation whereby the Iranian regime is bleeding money and continues to suffer the outcomes of the very successful American blockade. But we also see the world global economy, oil prices, and many other things that are affected by it. And third, even worse, would be for the U.S. to agree to Iranian dictates and Iranian terms, Iranian control over the Hormuz Strait, Iranian continued pursuit of ballistic missiles and nuclear weapons, and for the regime to stay in place. So these are the three options that I see. I'm hoping for and rooting for clear leadership. And now that the Iranians have had a wonderful opportunity to solve this peacefully, rejected it, I think where this leads us is towards a return to military activity and hopefully the complete defeat of the Iranian regime.
3: Do you expect that Israel is, as you say, locked and loaded and have a target bank that they would be able to go through almost immediately?
2: Yes, from my conversations with the Israeli military and other parts of the establishment, Israel is definitely ready and poised, and I might even add eager to continue the fighting, because from an Israeli perspective, as long as this regime exists and as long as the priorities of this regime are nuclear weapons, jihad, holy war against Israel, ballistic missiles, and supporting and arming terror organizations that fight against Israel, as long as this regime remains the way it is, then we in Israel are not going to be safe. And I think we have a rare historic opportunity here. That's how many Israelis see it. A rare historic opportunity to really chart a different course for the future of the Middle East, for the people of Iran, and importantly, from our perspective, for Israel. A chart that would be positive, prosperous, freedom-oriented, and tolerant. And I think getting there means there's still a lot of heavy lifting that needs to be done, targeting the Iranian regime, targeting their ability to generate funds, targeting their ability to continue to oppress the Iranian people. And I hope that we will soon find ourselves in a situation where we are back in the driving seat.
3: Yeah. What would you see an air campaign, a renewed air campaign by the U.S. and Israel? What would that look like? And could that lead to regime change?
2: Well, that's a very difficult and challenging assessment to make, whether or not an air campaign will lead to regime change. But what I think Israel and the U.S. will focus on, unlike what the Israel and the U.S. did in the previous iteration or round of fighting. I think now the U.S. and Israel will focus on the national infrastructure that facilitates Iran's ability, the Iranian regime's ability to fight against the region, against Israel, and against America. So we will see strikes on obviously energy, whether it's oil and gas or electricity, maybe on water, maybe on roads, maybe on communications and other parts of infrastructure, anything that is related to the Iranian regime's war machine that supports it financially, logistically, will be targeted. And I think that those are that's the newly populated target bank that Israel and the U.S. have prepared for and researched. Obviously, the U.S. will focus a lot on opening the Strait of Hormuz. That simply is a situation that cannot be tolerated. We, the world, the free world, cannot tolerate any rogue nation taking control over international waterways. It would be the upending of global order. It would give all matters of rogue nations and regimes and terror organizations around the world exactly the wrong kind of message. And then we would just be inviting trouble all over the world if one rogue nation is allowed to take control of a strategic international waterway. So I think that the U.S. will be focusing a lot on freeing up Hormuz and punishing the Iranian regime for their acts of international piracy.
4: When we come back, uncertainty surrounding Iran's leadership and the future of U.S.-Israel ties.
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10: Are we getting closer to peace, or is another round of fighting around the corner? Last week, President Trump laid it out for Iran's leaders. Make a deal on nuclear weapons in the Strait of Hormuz, or get ready for more bombs to fall.
1: Meanwhile, despite the fact that Iran keeps rejecting America's proposals, more voices in Congress are demanding the U.S. cut off military funding to Israel. CBN's senior international correspondent Gary Lane got some insights from Michael Rubin from the Middle East Forum. Take a look.
11: Now, here's the problem. We don't know who's in charge inside the Islamic Republic of Iran. The supreme leader hasn't been seen since the first day of this conflict, Mujtaba Khamenei. I call him Schrodinger's Ayatollah, or you can say it's weekend at Mujtaba's. But the fact of the matter is, if you don't know who's in charge, how can you make a deal?
12: Well, what would this mean then for the people of Iran who are ready for freedom? The regime remains in place there. What would that mean?
11: Well, again, I'm going to make an Iraq analogy where in 1991, Operation Desert Storm, we decided not to continue on to Baghdad for some very good reasons. But what happened after that, if you remember, the Shia in Iraq had risen up in protest and so forth, was that the Iranians infiltrated those Shia groups. That's when they created these proxy militias, which still fight us today. They prepared. What I'm worried about is that we might snatch defeat from the jaws of victory, simply because the Iranians have their backs against the rope, the Revolutionary Guard, that is. It's clear the Iranian people don't want to be under this regime. And I'm saying this not just as an outside analyst. As you know, I used to live in the Islamic Republic of Iran. That's where I did my PhD dissertation at the University of Tehran. It's clear the Iranians want something better, and I'm afraid that we're going to re-resource the Islamic Revolutionary Guard Corps at the time when they can't afford to pay their salaries, and that spells doom for the Iranian people.
12: Well, here's something else to keep an eye on. Israel just took out the commander of Hezbollah's Radwan force, the guy behind the rocket attacks on northern Israel. Meanwhile, There's a growing push in Congress, mostly from Democrats, to cut off military aid to Israel. So why is this happening now? For over 50 years, the U.S. has sent military support to Israel every year.
11: Well, you know, on one hand, the Democrats may think that they're going to somehow try to leverage Israel. They're going to try to punish Israel. And look, when you're sitting in Congress and you're not facing an existential threat, it can be tempting to wield that power. But the Israelis, look, in any democracy, the elected leadership's job is to protect their own people. And the Israelis, I think, understand that perhaps there's a moral hazard involved in taking American assistance at this point. Biden administration officials said that they wanted to assert this leverage. So the Israeli military industries are getting up to a point where they can really be autonomous. The biggest historical analogy here would be to South Korea, which on one hand we used to subsidize, but then once their industry was up to a certain level, they started being self-sufficient. And I think the Israelis are at that point right now. That's why there's talk about a 10-year phase out of our defense assistance to Israel. What the Israelis are going to start to do, and they've already started to do, is what the South Koreans did, which is now that the Israelis have their own defense industry, they're going to start exporting some of these goods in order to continue to subsidize and their research and development and production. That's especially true with regard to some of the anti-missile and anti-drone defenses, which have been seen in this conflict. And now we see, for example, the United Arab Emirates using that Israeli technology.
12: So maybe some job losses in the defense industry. It seems like the relationship will be changing. So how do you see it changing? What might the U.S.-Israel military relationship look like, say, 5-10 years from now?
11: Look, the important thing for the United States, and while I've never served in the military, I worked in the Pentagon for some time, and for a decade, I taught the U.S. Navy at sea on aircraft carriers while they were deployed. The fact of the matter is what we want would be interoperability. That basically means that we can sort of plug in and with Israeli units, they can plug in with us, and we can work as allies, as equals, to address some of the problem sets. Because, you know, the Eastern Mediterranean used to be some place that the U.S. Navy would sail through on the way to the Middle East. It was some of the quietest waters, especially after the fall of the Soviet Union. Today, it's hotly contested, especially as Turkey rises in order to fill the vacuum left behind by a declining Islamic Republic of Iran. Make no mistake, Turkey in all but name is a state sponsor of terrorism today.
12: Yeah, Iran declining, Turkey rising. Okay, Michael Rubin of the Middle East Forum, also senior fellow at the American Enterprise Institute. Thanks for sharing your time and insights. We appreciate it.
11: Thanks for having me.
4: Still ahead, stealing history, Israel's battle with antiquities thieves, and the price paid when treasures get taken.
13: War and the trauma of living under missile fire take a toll on the spirit. As a former war correspondent and embedded reporter, I can vouch for the fact that war changes you. But it doesn't have to be forever. 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
14: After I was wounded in a terror attack 22 years ago with my 3-year-old son, we went through a lot of trauma. 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
10: Beneath the surface of Israel, the foundations of biblical history are in jeopardy. Looters are targeting priceless historic artifacts, and experts warn the real loss is much more than financial. Joshua Swanson takes us inside the fight to protect Israel's past.
19: In the hills surrounding Jerusalem, history is under attack.
20: This is the scene of a modern crime that connects directly with the stories of the Bible.
21: This is the entrance to Jerusalem, actually. We are on the slopes of Mount Scopus, and at that site here, we caught the looters last month.
20: Yeah, this doesn't look like an archaeological site.
21: It is. You can see here, let's say. So this is a sherd, a pottery.
20: Wow.
21: Actually, I can almost be positive that it's from the Second Temple period. Okay.
19: With evidence like this scattered in plain sight, looters knew where to look for more, and Dr. Klein's team moved in to stop them.
21: From here, we started running.
20: So this is the middle of the night. You're running on
21: this
20: terrain.
21: It's in the middle of the night, yes.
20: How did they know this was the spot to dig?
21: So you can see that the rock is cut. Okay, it's an ancient cutting. It's a quarry.
20: Okay.
21: And they were looking for the entrance of a cave.
19: While investigators caught them in the act, damage had already been done.
20: What does that do to the science?
21: Actually, it's a total loss. Here, this cave...
20: Did you just say it's a total loss?
21: It's a total loss.
19: This scene of destruction is only half the story. Just a few miles away at the Israel Antiquities Authority, what's been recovered reveals what's still at stake.
21: You need to know that almost every night, someone is trying to steal antiquities all around the state of Israel. Okay?
20: Now,
21: somewhere.
20: The state of Israel is not that big. We're talking a landmass that's not even the size of New Jersey.
21: But the state of Israel has so many archaeological sites and very important archaeological sites. This is the place where Jesus walked. Mm.
19: Many of these items come from burial caves, which often remain sealed for centuries.
21: It's our dream to enter to a cave that no one touched it before, and then you can find very important and very interesting items that can build you a story.
19: That story also includes ancient coins. To thieves, they mean cash. To archaeologists, they unlock history.
20: That is a huge pile of ancient coins.
21: Right, right. So actually, it's very common in archaeological excavations to find coins, and it's very important because it dates the level. You can see who was the ruler. But the looters, usually they look for coins, and they look for coins with a metal detector, so right. It's like their weapon. This is what I said, that they are stealing our history. It's a piece of history.
20: There's a lot of value in these coins. Obviously, gold is very valuable now.
21: So you see here a gold, but I see archaeological items. It's not one piece that is gone or vanished. It's many, many pieces of history that now I cannot complete. I cannot complete the story.
19: Even during a time of war, looting continues. And for Klein, the mission to stop it is deeply personal.
20: Do you feel like you're participating in the story of Israel?
21: The stories about the land of Israel, the people of Israel, the biblical stories and other, they spoke to me. And this is the land where most of the stories that our heritage is based on, it was here. And we have to protect it.
19: Joshua Swanson, CBN News, Jerusalem.
10: Wow, Joshua, fantastic story. Who knew?
1: Who knew? And Dr. Klein, archaeologist, cool title. Archaeologist and FBI agent, even cooler.
10: That's amazing. That's all for this edition of Jerusalem Dateline. Thanks for joining us.
1: Remember to follow us on social media and please keep praying for wisdom for our leaders, President Trump and Prime Minister Netanyahu, and for the best possible outcome for all nations affected by the current conflict in the Middle East.
10: Pray also for the protection of Israel and for the peace of Jerusalem. And remember, the God who watches over Israel and you and me neither slumbers nor sleeps. I'm Julie Stahl. For all of us here at the Jerusalem Bureau, we'll see you next time on Jerusalem Dateline.
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36: Welcome to the 700 Club. President Trump is in Beijing for high-stakes talks with Chinese leader Xi Jinping. The president is expected to confront Xi over China's support of Iran.
37: The Chinese leader is sending a strong message of his own, challenging U.S. policies on Taiwan. George Thomas has more from the island that sits about 100 miles off of China's coast.
38: The war with Iran looms large as the two leaders meet, with President Trump expected to press Xi Jinping over China's support for Tehran.
39: You've got to remember, China is supporting everything to Iran that it needs in this war, except for combat personnel. It is a comrade in arms. It is an enemy combatant.
38: China, the largest importer of oil shipped through the Strait of Hormuz, is accused of providing Iran critical military assistance.
40: China has provided Iran ballistic missile chemical precursors that have supported Iran's ballistic missile program.
38: Ahead of Trump's visit, the State Department sanctioned three Chinese satellite companies accused of sharing information with Iran on U.S. facilities and troops in the Middle East.
40: Beijing's provided full access to China's satellite-based navigation system, and there have even been reports that Chinese satellites have provided imagery to Iran for targeting U.S. forces.
38: The leaders began their meeting today with an exchange of pleasantries.
41: It's an honor to be with you. It's an honor to be your friend. And the relationship between China and the USA is going to be better than ever before.
38: It turned frosty when Xi brought up Taiwan. Beijing views the self-ruled island as a breakaway province and says it could use force if necessary. Analysts say Xi wants to push the Trump administration to scale back support for Taiwan and oppose any move toward independence. In closed-door meetings today, the Chinese leader warned Trump that if handled poorly, it could lead to, quote, an extremely dangerous situation.
0: While President Trump's state visit to China is wrapped up in all the pomp and pageantry Beijing can offer, here across the Taiwan Strait, people are watching very anxiously, wondering what kind of deals will be struck behind closed doors and what it could mean for their sovereignty.
38: Last December, Trump authorized an $11 billion arms package for Taiwan, the largest weapon sale to the island.
1: President Trump will probably muddle his way through the conversation on Taiwan and not make any dramatic, permanent, lasting changes to American policy that will handcuff future administrations.
38: Taiwan remains critical to the global economy.
2: Taiwan produces the vast majority of advanced semiconductors that power the global economy, that power the AI revolution. None of that happens without Taiwan.
38: American executives from big tech to agriculture joined the president's team as both sides discussed tariffs, trade, rare earth minerals, and the growing AI rivalry between the world's two largest economies. George Thomas, CBN News.
36: Well, turning to the Middle East, diplomats from Israel and Lebanon meet again today for peace talks in Washington. Meanwhile, Hezbollah and the IDF continue exchanging fire. John Jessup has more from our CBN News Bureau in Washington. John, over to you.
4: Thanks, Gordon. The talks resume as a three-week ceasefire is set to come to an end. It comes against the backdrop of new Hezbollah drone strikes. One attack in northern Israel earlier today seriously injured two civilians. In Gaza, Hamas reportedly is reasserting control in parts of the territory. U.S. Ambassador to Israel Mike Huckabee is now saying Israel might have to disarm Hamas on its own without international help. Meanwhile, at a conference in the Knesset, parliamentarians from nations across the globe are committing to legislative efforts recognizing Jerusalem as the capital of Israel, as Israelis celebrate the city's reunification under Jewish control in the Six-Day War back in 1967. Well, here at home, the ministry that's shepherding a move of God on college campuses across the United States is also reaching out to high school students. Recently, in Columbus, Ohio, the ministry called Unite Us held its second high school outreach. Organizers report hundreds of students committed their lives to Jesus Christ, declaring freedom from addiction, shame, and suicidal thoughts. In the past 3 years, Unite Us has reached more than 100,000 college students on two dozen college campuses. And we'll be back with more of the 700 Club right after this.
5: I believe God wants to restore the years the locusts have eaten in this country. And now more than ever, we need to be petitioning God through prayer to do just that and more.
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36: Well, Maddie thought her boyfriend, JD, was crazy when she found out he was giving away money. She married him anyway. Soon, she was tithing right along with him. Before long, this couple's income doubled.
7: JD Bauman is a radical giver who gives away half his income.
8: The call of Jesus on your life is to trust God with everything. It's not enough to trust God with your time and not with your money.
7: Right out of high school, 18-year-old JD was working for a company in New York City, buying and selling gold. After 2 years of prayer, JD left his job to attend college to study economics. There, he sensed God calling him to an even greater vocation than making a lot of money and tithing on it.
8: If I pursued a career that could encourage other people to be radically generous, that God could work through this message in order to encourage others to be radically generous.
7: In 2022, he founded the nonprofit Christians for Impact, where Christians receive free career advice, helping them make a greater impact for God's kingdom.
8: God wants our heart, not our treasure. But oftentimes he has to get our treasure to get to our heart.
7: Maddie, a German student when they met, was new to what the Bible said about finances, let alone JD's radical generosity.
3: I thought it was crazy. And I, of course, did not accept that at first without any questioning. So it took me a while.
7: The two talked and prayed, and Maddie started to trust God more. In 2023, they married, and things weren't easy. Maddie needed a work visa and a job. The couple needed an apartment. JD was giving away 15% of his income.
3: It was just a full step of trusting God, of relying on our faith. We just fully leaned in, trusted him day by day. Got the apartment, my job worked out, and ever since just felt completely blessed.
7: With Maddie's job, their income doubled. Today, her salary has increased 33%, and JD's salary has increased 80%. They say they'd rather risk trusting God too much than trusting him too little.
3: I do think God rejoices in a cheerful giver, that he rejoices in just if one of his sons or daughters has this attitude, this mindset to bless others.
8: It brings me joy knowing the good that I can do. And if you really do believe that God loves you and provides for you, how could you hold back?
36: Tithing is an act of faith. When you give, you're expressing your faith that God is going to provide for you, that he's got your future. That's why the Bible so often uses farming imagery to describe it. Farming is an act of faith. You take a tiny little seed and then you bury it in the ground and you expect something to come up. That's because you've been there before. You've seen the seed grow. You've seen that if you put it and you till that soil, you water it, you weed it, that you're going to get a great harvest. And that's why this image is so wonderful of what happens when you give. And it's from the Apostle Paul. You'll find it in your Bible, too. It's in 2 Corinthians chapter 9. And he says to all the Christians in Corinth, remember this. He underlines it. Remember this. A farmer who plants only a few seeds will get a small crop, but the one who plants generously will get a generous crop. For God loves the person who gives cheerfully, and God will generously provide all you need. Then you will always have everything you need and plenty left over to share with others. That's a kingdom principle. When we sow cheerfully, generously, then we'll reap a great harvest. Well, the Harrises were living large, vacations, luxuries, frills, then came crash and burn. This couple had to learn the real meaning of success.
7: Damien and Christine Harris are owners and operators of Liberty Roofing, a highly successful construction company in northern Atlanta. However, their journey first began with their financial services business after they married in 2004 and had kids shortly after.
9: When we initially went into it, we weren't expecting it to explode the way that it did, but God really blessed us, and it did. It took off.
7: After quickly making a huge profit, the Harrises began to enjoy a more lavish lifestyle of vacations and frills.
10: Yeah, I got up to like $50,000 a month, dead and doing it. And that's all it took for me to get paid one time to see that, okay, I can make a lot more money doing this.
7: That would not last. Just 6 months after building and moving into their dream home, the Harrises lost everything. Clients vanished. Their income disappeared overnight.
9: We had banks that were no longer willing to work with credit restoration companies. We lost the majority of our income.
10: It was a crash and burn, and we just bought the house.
7: Damien's self-confidence took a major hit.
10: It was more like the societal expectations of what a man should do, how a man should provide. You feel less than a man.
7: When they reached out to Christine's mother for help, it was just enough to stay in their home. Damien and Christine began studying the principles of tithing, and Damien had a realization about how they approached their money.
10: We blessed ourselves out of church. We got money. We started traveling. We started living. We forgot God in a sense, not even intentionally, and I repented for that.
7: Despite financial difficulties, they began to put these tithing principles into practice.
9: We're like, okay, we got to come together as a couple and pray, because that is the only way that we were able to get through that. The only way.
10: We discussed more giving. That's where the desire to give more came from, for real, in those moments.
7: A short time later, A friend gave them a word from God.
9: So the word was, hey, God is going to give you a business where you're going to be covering families. We actually had a little bit of a background with flipping houses, and then we went completely into the covering portion, which is roofing people's homes.
7: Within their first year of starting Liberty Roofing, the company was a success. At the year's end, they made over $2 million. Damien now encourages his staff to also consider tithing in their own lives.
10: I tell them straight up, we're a faith-based company, and I would recommend that you, when you make this money, give God His first.
7: Today, the Harris's roofing business continues to thrive while they continue their lifestyle of tithing and giving regularly. Damien and Christine's testimony of God's faithfulness remains the steadfast drive of their business and family.
10: I would encourage others to give above and beyond because I understand provision. I understand His love for me. He didn't abandon me.
9: I tell people, tithing absolutely matters. It can make or break your situation. And I don't want to go back to where we were before. That's not a place I ever want to be again. So I will continue to tithe for the rest of my life.
36: Well, here's the wisdom of Solomon from the book of Proverbs. You find it in chapter 11. It is possible to give away and become richer. It's also possible to hold on too tightly and lose everything. Yes, the liberal man shall be rich. By watering others, he waters himself. The Harrises, as a family, learned that principle when they held on and spent everything on themselves. Well, that's when trouble came. But when they decided we're going to give away, it's possible, according to Solomon, it's possible to become richer. Now, let me give you a very simple principle. It's the 80-10-10 rule. And if you live by this, you will have success financially in life. Number one, live within 80% of your income. Don't let your mortgage and your insurance and your car payment and everything else that goes into our life in the United States today, don't let it consume more than 80% of your income. If you can keep this rule, then you can have success. The next, make sure you pay yourself. You've got to have 10% in savings. And I encourage you to look at index funds or these are long-term, safer investments. When you start investing, then the money starts working for you and starts earning more money for you. And that's the key. When you have your money working and investing, well, then increases start to come without you doing a lick of work. It's absolutely incredible. So you got to save 10%. And then give to God, give 10%. When you give, then you walk into this great principle. It's possible to give away and become richer. Now, I've got some great news. A wonderful couple from North Carolina loves giving to CBN. They've absolutely proven the principles of tithing. They tithe from their business, they tithe from their personal income, and they have seen incredible increases. They will match your giving, dollar for dollar, $25,000. And let's pray. Lord, we ask for a blessing. We ask for that increase that comes from you, that exponential 30, 60, 100-fold harvest that you want to bring to your children. Your desire is to give us blessing. You so love the world that you gave us the greatest blessing of all. You gave us the gift of God. You gave us Jesus. How much more will you provide for our everyday needs? So, Lord, we look to you. And we resolve we're going to live in accordance with your principles. Bless us now, for we ask it in Jesus' name. Amen. $25,000 is the challenge amount. What are we asking you to do? Well, we're asking you to join the 700 Club. 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Charlene?
37: And when you join the 700 Club, we have a really great gift for you. It is called 40 Days Praying for America. And we're on the eve of America's 250th anniversary. And our country desperately needs prayer. And this teaching will give you daily direction on how to pray specifically and powerfully for our nation.
11: It's easy to look at what's going on around the world and in our nation today and feel discouraged about it. But the future of our nation is yet to be defined, and we get to have a hand in that. This book is all about that. 40 Days of Praying for America. More than just idle words, a commitment from our hearts to make a difference in the hour we live in. I like to have something that kind of guides me in the process to keep me on track. That's what Praying for America will do for you. It's filled not only with thoughts for us and prayers for us, but places for you to actually journal what God is speaking to your heart. God says when we are united that in that place, He commands a blessing. Our country needs the blessing of God. Will you commit to 40 days of prayer? Can one person make a difference? Yes, they can. Be that one person. Get a hold of Praying for America and step up to the plate. Let God use you in this hour.
37: Amen. And if there's ever a time that our nation needs prayer, it is right now. As we look around, there is so much going on in the world, but God wants us to meet those challenges with the power of prayer. And that's why CBN, you know, we here at CBN, we know what God can do through the power of prayer. This ministry was built on the power of prayer. And that's why on May the 25th, CBN is launching 40 Days of Prayer for America. 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And to help you do that, we want to encourage you to get the 40 Days of Praying for America teaching, the booklet, and all of the teachings from the 700 Club host. 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Give us a call, 1-800-700-7000. Partner with us and pray powerful prayers for our nation. Today is the day. Gordon?
36: Well, Dennis Dixon has a way with electronics. He can fix just about anything. So when he lost his job, his car, and his home, Dennis had a choice to make. Here's how that choice led to what Dennis calls ridiculous favor.
12: Dennis Dixon has been fascinated with electronics ever since childhood. It all started when his mother gave him a walkie-talkie.
13: I broke it on my birthday, and I was like, oh, man, I can't tell her that I broke it. So I was like, I'm going to try to fix it. And I didn't know how to fix it, but I opened it up, and I saw the inside, and it just caught me. And I've always been interested with electronics since then.
12: Soon, he became the go-to person for friends and family with broken electronics. His father began to notice his son's talent.
13: It was just like a hobby, like any other hobby. And he saw me doing it, and he was like, you know, you could do something with this. So he was like, let's post an ad and see what happens. And the phone just kept ringing. People kept calling, and I'd fix one phone, then two phones, then they would tell their friends.
12: Dennis felt God prompting him to open a full-time business, but took a job in sales instead and fixed phones for extra money. His dad taught him the importance of tithing on his income.
13: Tithing is you trusting God with what He's given you and honoring Him, you know, 10% of the 100% that He gives us every day. Setting aside money for God, for His kingdom, and for His purpose, and learning how to trust God with your fears, with everything you have, including finances.
12: That trust was put to the test when the large electronics store he worked for went bankrupt. Dennis and his mother lost their jobs at the same time. Soon after, they lost their car, and then their house.
13: And I think from that moment, I realized that faith wasn't just a feeling, but it was a reaction. Like, how am I gonna choose to respond to this? Am I gonna panic, or am I gonna continue to trust God? And I chose to continue to trust God. I chose to continue tithing, believing that He was gonna take care of us And I would actually go above and give offerings, just believing for God to, you know, do a miracle. I wasn't gonna allow my circumstances to destroy my faith.
12: Dennis remembered God's prompting to start his business full time, but didn't think he was ready.
13: My response was, if that's what you want from me, make it to where that's the only option I have.
12: While out looking for a job, Dennis noticed a retail space for rent. When he spoke with the owner, she offered him a lease that gave him free rent for several months for his fix-it shop idea.
13: Man, I mean, it's all laid out for me, and I just chose to do what God had been telling me to do the whole time, like he opened the door.
12: Soon, his fix-it business was up and thriving.
13: Since I've been tithing, I've just seen, like, a ridiculous favor that just doesn't make sense. I would just see God provide in ways that I know that in my wisdom or in my knowledge, I couldn't have made happen by myself. It's just favor.
12: Dennis tithes to his church and also became a CBN partner.
13: I count it an honor to be able to support an organization that is spreading the love of God to people in places that I can't necessarily be at as a business owner. They're on the front lines of ministry, meeting the needs of people all across the world, and that's a privilege to me.
12: His business continues to grow and bless him beyond what he ever thought possible.
13: God restored everything we lost, and then some, 100-fold. Like, I never would have thought that I'd end up here running my own company, making six figures. Every day, it's a blessing. And I'm just grateful and thankful for it.
36: I tell you, Dennis has it. He's got so many principles, so many things that he's put into practice, and you're seeing the blessing from it. I love what he said. Faith is not a feeling, it's a reaction. When bad things happen to you, how do you react? Do you pull back or do you move forward in faith, knowing that God has you? Here's the principle. It's from Deuteronomy. All these blessings shall come upon you and overtake you because you obey the voice of the Lord your God. He put that into practice. I'm going to obey what God has told me to do, and you just saw the result. It's absolutely incredible. You can do the same thing. When hard times come, how do you react? You react in faith to say, God's got this. It's not a surprise to Him. He wants to bless me. He wants to encourage me. He loves me. And all of these things come together, and you see it in Dennis's life. Unusual favor, ridiculous favor. It can happen to you if you just follow the same principle. If you want to join the 700 Club, now's the time to do it. We've got a $25,000 challenge. We can get that red number up. We've got 20,000 to go with 32 minutes on that clock. Call us now, 1-800-700-7000. 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We're down to 19,000 on this challenge. Call us now. Let's go to Ashley at the phones to see what's happening.
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14: 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It is a 40-day devotional called Praying for America, Seeking the Peace of the Nation. 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We need prayer now more than ever. So will you commit to pray for America for 40 days? We're starting on May 25th. 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Together, we can do it. And we just say thank you. So give us a call right now, 1-800-700-7000. Charlene, over to you.
37: Thanks, Ashley. Well, when you become a CBN partner, you help people all over the world, like a little girl in China named Ruyan. She was born with a severe heart condition, and by the time she was 7, she had no strength to even talk.
16: Ruyan was proud to be her class monitor.
17: It's important to set a good example for my classmates and help them out.
16: Yet it got to the point that Ruyan needed help herself. She was born with 2 holes in her heart and malformed blood vessels. Emergency surgery as a baby saved her life, but didn't fix her circulation.
18: The heart wasn't working right, so there wasn't enough blood flow to her legs. She fell a lot, and her legs were covered in scars.
17: My legs hurt really bad, but I still tried to run because I was the class monitor and I needed to be brave.
16: One time she fell down some stairs and hit her head.
18: There was a big gash that wouldn't stop bleeding. After this, it seemed like she was always in danger.
16: Ultimately, Ruyan couldn't go to school anymore. By the time she was 7, doctors said she needed surgery as soon as possible.
17: I felt like something sharp was stabbing my heart. I couldn't get out of bed and walk. When I did, I fell down and had no strength to even talk. If I didn't get surgery, I could die, and then I wouldn't be able to see the person I love the most, my mom.
18: Her lower limbs would be paralyzed, and some of her organs could be affected too. My daughter had already suffered so much.
16: Ru Yan lost her father and her grandparents in a farming incident 2 years earlier. It had been hard on both Ru Yan and her mother, especially as Ru Yan's health got worse and the bills started piling up.
18: Ru Yan was everything to me. I didn't have money for surgery, and there was no one to help us. I thought, is there really a God in this world? I prayed, God, if you are there, please help me. Have mercy and do a miracle.
16: Then a doctor told Mrs. Ma about Operation Blessing, and with your help, Ru Yan got the heart surgery she needed.
17: My heart doesn't hurt anymore, and my legs don't hurt.

0: a difference. You're providing hope and healing, just like we just saw in that story, to people all around the world. And we want to say thank you for being the hands and the feet of Jesus Christ in what you're doing by helping CBN. And if you're not a member of the 700 Club, we want to invite you today. 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Gordon?
1: All right, it's happening. A donor from Huntsville, Ohio, says you can count on me. $2,500 as a one-time gift. That takes us down to $13,000 with 23 minutes on that clock. Call us now and say, yes, you can count on me. I want to be a part. Well, Kai is a toddler with two hernias, and they cause her constant pain. Her family could never afford to pay for the surgery she desperately needs. And thanks to you, well, they don't have to.
2: For two-year-old Kai, playtime was supposed to be full of laughter and fun. But lately, it often ended in tears.
3: I was really scared because the hernia on her lower abdomen grew to the size of a lemon. When she strained, it got even bigger.
2: Soon, doctors confirmed Rosario's fears. Her daughter had not one, but two hernias. The one on the right was more serious and was stuck in the abdominal wall.
4: Sometimes when we are playing, she says it hurts. She stops, lies down, or cries because her hernia starts to hurt.
2: A few months ago, they looked for help at a public hospital, but never got a call for an appointment. Kai's parents couldn't afford to pay for the surgery on their own.
3: I have to feed three girls with very little money, and they have school expenses. I cried and I prayed a lot, but I never lost faith. I knew God could open a door.
2: Then, thanks to you, when Operation Blessing learned of Kai's dangerous hernia, we paid for her to receive the surgery she needed. After the operation, Rosario said Kai is like a new child. She's free from pain and can run, jump, and play like other kids her age.
4: I love seeing her run. She is full of joy now.
3: Since the surgery, I haven't seen her limping or complaining of pain. Now she can play for hours.
2: As we finished our visit with the family, we took a moment to pray with them and bless them.
3: My mother's heart is at peace now that you helped her. The operation completely changed Kai's life, and mine too.
5: Thank you.
1: You can completely change a child's life. You can give that child a hope, a future. Let them know God loves them. We love them too. Let their whole family know God loves them. It's all because people just like you say, I want to give faithfully. I want to give every single month. That allows us to have the teams in place in so many different centers around the world. We're now in over 20 different regional centers, and it's just amazing how much can get accomplished when you have a trained team saying, we want to do medical brigades, we want to provide free medical care. And as we do that, as we expand out into the medical community, we find these special cases. Parents don't have enough money, child in desperate need, and we come in and say, we'll give you that special surgery. But you need to have the team. You need to have people that know what they're looking at and what they're looking for, that have the connections into the medical community, that can provide the administration, and most importantly, the funding for the surgery. you're a part of that when you join with us. If you're not a member, I encourage you to call and join 1-800-700-7000. If you're already a member, I encourage you to increase. You can do that and say, I want to go to 700 Club Gold. You can go to 1,000 Club. You can go to 2,500 Club, which is 2,500 a year. You can go to Founder, 5,000 or more a year. And then Chairman Circle, 10,000 or more a year. We've got a

0: 11,000 left with 20 minutes on that clock. Call us now, 1-800-700-7000. Let's go to Ashley at the phones. Ashley?
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1: Amen to what Charlene was saying. We can make a difference when we join together and pray and intercede for our nation. I don't think it's a surprise to anyone that we are living in unusual times, and we need to pray. We need to pray for peace for our nation. We need to pray for unity, and we need to pray for healing. The Bible says that God commands a blessing where there is unity. So we want God's favor and blessing to continuously be over this nation. So we're asking you to commit to pray for 40 days. We're starting on May 25th. That is exactly 40 days leading up to July 4th, which is our 250th anniversary of this nation. So when you become a CBN 700 Club partner, we're going to send you this teaching. It's called 40 Days of Praying for America, Seeking the Peace of the Nation, which is going to guide you day by day through those 40 days to pray and intercede for America. In addition to the devotional, you'll also get instant streaming access to incredible video teachings from Gordon, Terry, Charlene, myself, and Andrew, where we're, again, just guiding you through how to stand in the gap and intercede powerfully for this nation. So if you want this, you want access to those teachings, and you want the assurance that you are helping CBN continue the Great Commission to spread the good news of Jesus Christ to the ends of the earth and help people in real, tangible ways through the work of Operation Blessing, CBN Israel, Superbook, all the different ministries, a part of CBN, become a CBN partner today. 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So be a part of this opportunity. We got $8,000 left. 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
0: Well, like father, like daughter, both Neil and Karen are experts in wealth management. They also understand the power of giving.
4: Meet Neil Werbrig and Karen Ford, a father-daughter wealth management team that helps people plan for the future. Everything from funding a child's college education to securing a comfortable retirement.
5: We saw that we could end up really working together and really making a difference. I'll see things that she doesn't and vice versa.
4: The two say this unique partnership, along with their personal commitment to investing in the kingdom of God, has contributed to their own financial success.
6: I was always raised on, you can't outgive God.
5: Given it will be given to you. Pressed down, shaken together, it'll be pouring out in your lap. It's a promise.
4: One place Karen and her parents have been giving to for years is CBN.
5: They have impact throughout the world. Superbook is reaching so many millions of children in particular. And being able to attach myself to something like that, I think it's just so inspirational.
6: I just always remember the 700 Club being on TV. And we were taught to tithe, which we did to our local church, and to give offerings. I would give my mom a nickel, and she would wait until it reached a dollar, and she would write a check and send it into CBN.
4: Yet later, when she was older and working on commission as an insurance agent, Karen didn't think she could afford to give.
6: I had a bunch of bills, and there was always a shortfall. I kept a ledger, and I always wrote how much I made and what I owed and what I kind of borrowed from God.
4: After several years of this, Karen says she had a change of heart.
6: I was spending time in prayer and reading and learning what CBN, Dr. Robertson, what they were teaching. And I really just felt in my spirit, wipe that ledger clean, but double your giving. for the rest of your life. And I started doing that. It wasn't always easy, but I consistently did that. And I just saw growth in my business, growth in so many different areas in my life.
4: And she's never looked back. Today, Karen gives generously to CBN.
6: One of the things I really appreciate from the early days on is the adaptability of the leadership of CBN and the way they embrace technology. They really stretch the dollar. They will have a school start and they teach the kids the Bible, but then they find that the kids aren't studying too much because they're malnourished. So they institute a feeding program and then they get clean water and bring in medical brigades, always with the gospel message.
4: As the family has increased their giving through the years, business has prospered more and more. They encourage others looking for financial security to give to CBN like they do.
5: I just see CBN as being one of the greatest ministries of giving into, because we see how it's reaching so many people.
6: You'd be hard-pressed to find another organization that is run as well as CBN. I really do believe that when you're obedient and you give, the blessings just come.
0: Neil and Karen are so wonderful. I love meeting with them because they have so many inventive ideas of how to give and bless ministry. And in that, they have certainly been blessed themselves. But when I sit down and talk with them, they have so many different wonderful ideas. God has given them that wisdom, given them the ability to create wealth. And He can do that to you too if you just follow the same principles. I've got some wonderful news. A wonderful partner from Kansas wants to add 40,000 to this challenge. Take us all the way up to $65,000, and let's pray. Lord, we ask for blessing. We ask for blessing for Neil and Karen. We ask for the blessing for the couple from Kansas. We ask for blessing for everyone watching right now. You give us power to create wealth. You give us inventive ideas. You give us these things so generously, and we just thank you for it. Be with us now. Encourage us. We ask it all in Jesus' name. Amen. $65,000 is the challenge amount. Go to the phone and call us and say, yes, I want to be a part. 1-800-700-7000. Charlene?
7: Dirty water filled with snakes and frogs. That's all Freddie and his family had to drink. And one day it made Freddie so sick, he thought he was going to die.
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8: 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It caused pain and dysentery and nearly claimed the life of their youngest son, Freddie.
10: The yellow water smelled bad. It made me vomit and gave me terrible stomach aches that made me cry.
8: One day, Freddie got so sick they had to rush him by boat to the hospital on the mainland.
10: I was in so much pain. They carried me all the way to the boat. During the trip, I couldn't stand the pain. Some people took us in a car to the health center. I thought that pain would make me die.
9: The doctor said he has treated many children on this island who got sick from bad water.
8: Fortunately, Freddie recovered, but the water crisis remained. Then, thanks to generous supporters like you, Operation Blessing ran pipes from a deep water source on the opposite side of the island. The clean water was sent to sterilized holding tanks in the community. Finally, Operation Blessing ran pipes to everyone's homes, including Freddie's.
9: Thank you so much, Operation Blessing. God bless you for helping us and others.
10: Thank you for the good water you gave us. I don't get sick anymore. Thank you.
7: I just cannot imagine drinking water that has been filled with snakes and frogs. But that's exactly what so many people around the world are dealing with. But CBN partners, you are making a difference. You're sharing the love of Jesus. 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And we want to say thank you for what you're doing in the name of Jesus Christ. If you're not a member and you're seeing all of these wonderful stories of what Jesus is doing, how we're sharing his love around the world, we want to ask you, partner with us today. 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Gordon?
0: Okay, it's happening, and we're hearing from Scottsdale, Arizona. 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Well, Shrey Lee worked hard to be a good Buddhist. She had many questions about her family's faith, but her parents had no answers. Then Shrey Lee watched a single episode of Superbook, and suddenly, everything made sense.
8: Growing up, 10-year-old Shrey Lee was a curious child. As she looked to the sky, she wondered how it came to be. And she wondered who created people and animals.
10: I guess that Buddha created people, but I never got any confirmation. When I asked my parents, they said, I don't know, and brushed me off saying, why do you ask such weird questions?
8: Shrey Lee said she even tried practicing Buddhism to see if she could learn more.
10: I tried to memorize the prayers, but they are in Sanskrit. I do not know how to speak it, and it's very hard to learn.
8: Then she was invited to an after-school program supported by Operation Blessing's children's program, Orphans Promise. There, she received help with schoolwork, and learned about the Bible by watching CBN's Superbook.
10: I watched the first episode where I saw God create the world. He also made animals and people. That's when I learned that Jesus created everything. I felt so happy knowing that.
8: After watching that single episode, Shrey Lee prayed to become a Christian.
10: I'm so happy I now know who created the world and all the people. And I want more people to be saved and go to heaven.
8: It wasn't long before she invited 6 of her friends to join the after-school program. And they watched Superbook and prayed to become Christians too.
10: I'm so happy all of my close friends became Christians. Now they will receive love and forgiveness from Jesus just like me.
8: Shrey Lee also loves sharing Bible stories with her parents.
10: My mom and dad like to hear me tell them about Superbook. I am praying they will believe in Jesus just like me and we'll all go to heaven. Thank you so much for bringing Superbook into my life.
0: And thank you goes to you. If you're a member of the 700 Club, you're part of that. Superbook has become one of the greatest salvation tools in CBN's history. It's now in 70 languages. It's reaching the children of the world with the stories of the Bible. And more than just educating them on what the stories are, because the characters in Superbook are speaking Scripture. We use the most popular translation in these countries. They're speaking the Word of God into these lives of little children, and the children are responding and saying, yes, I want that. And every episode ends with a salvation song where they sing a prayer of salvation. Jesus, you died upon a cross. You came to save those who are lost. They are receiving Jesus into their heart. And then they're becoming little mini evangelists on their own and saying, I want to share this good news with others. You're a part of all of that when you join the 700 Club. So be a part. 1-800-700-7000. 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Ashley?
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1: Well, many of you know this scripture. This is 2 Chronicles 7:14. 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
7: Well, Viana is 2 years old, thin, and malnourished. At birth, her cleft lip and palate made it difficult for her to nurse or drink from a bottle. Her mother is desperate to get surgery for her, but the family has no money to spare.
8: Diana can't help but cry whenever she looks at her two-year-old daughter. Viana was born with a cleft lip and palate.
12: At first, it was impossible for her to nurse or drink from a bottle. That was one whole day. It was only the next day when we were able to buy milk and a special bottle for her.
8: Viana's condition left her thin and malnourished. Her mother was desperate to get her treatment, but even transportation to the hospital felt out of reach.
12: I fear that as she grows older, she'll get bullied and one day come home saying that she doesn't want to go to school. She won't have a normal life. I want to bring her to the hospital, but I don't have the money to afford the operation. It hurts to see my child living like this.
8: Operation Blessing learned about Viana's condition when we traveled to her remote mountain village in the Philippines. The journey was rough. We crossed rivers and rocky terrain to get there and then returned with her to the hospital. There, you made it possible for Operation Blessing to pay for the surgery she needed to repair her cleft lip.
12: I'm so happy. My daughter can now eat well and is healthy. We are extremely happy because of Operation Blessing's help. Thank you for your kind hearts.
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0: Gordon, all right, it's happening. We had a $65,000 challenge. We're going to go way over the top. Here's Minneapolis, Minnesota, $5,000. 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And Robert from Michigan, 2,500 one-time gift. Brand new partner coming in at 8,000 from right here in Chesapeake, Virginia. It's incredible. They're running in. No, they're not running in more. But anyway, we're out of time. 19 seconds left in the show. We had a challenge, 65,000 against that you gave, 70,000. Here's a scripture for you. Let us not become weary in doing good, for at the proper time, we will reap a harvest if we do not give up. God bless you. We'll see you again tomorrow.
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13: Mediums, tarot, New Age spirituality, psychics. Is it harmless? Is it real? Or is it binding you to darkness? My guest today has firsthand knowledge and experience of the New Age spirituality, and she actually renounced that lifestyle and has an incredible testimony of being rescued from it. And she's going to explain to us why and how. So I know you're not going to want to miss it. So I'm so excited and really grateful to have Angela Scafidi with me here at Casa Zoen.
14: Yes. Thank you so much for having me.
13: Oh, thank you. I'm excited
14: to be here.
13: Thank you so much. I am very excited, and it's an honor to have you and just to talk about what God has done.
14: Yeah,
13: the testimony
14: absolutely.
13: Of God's faithfulness, you know?
14: Amen.
13: I was watching yesterday your podcast on YouTube, and it's called Heaven and
14: Healing.
13: Heaven and Healing
14: Heaven
13: podcast.
14: And Healing,
13: yeah.
14: Yes.
13: And I want to encourage you guys to check it out because there's in the main pages, as we were talking earlier, your testimony of just going in depth, your background and how you grew up and those things that led you into New Age spirituality. And I just want to point out something that really stirred me, really moved me, was when you play the clip of when you were still in that lifestyle and you were actually doing a different podcast about that astrology and self-healing and all that, and you choke up. You're really moved because you're seeing the person you were once and now your new life and how you're following Jesus. So if you can just tell us, like, I want to jump in. There was something that happened in your life. You went through the loss of somebody very dear to you, and that was extremely difficult. And it's my understanding that that was what triggered you mm-hmm. to pursue the occult, like the paranormal. There was like an interest. Could you talk about that, how that led you into that path?
14: Yeah, so I grew up as an only child with a single mom. Mm-hmm. So she needed an extra set of hands to help raise me. My grandmom stepped in because of that, and we had a very, very close relationship. Mm-hmm. I know grandparents and grandchildren already tend to be super close, but because of our unique circumstance, it was like tenfold.
15: Right.
14: So she was my favorite person ever. Like, we were absolute best friends, and she was always my safe place, my rock, my haven, mm-hmm. all of the things. And the context of that matters because she was the person that died. So mm-hmm. we were on a cruise ship mm-hmm. in 2014, okay. August 18th. Pretty much the worst place you could be to hear that someone in your